conscience and the soul of every person who has ever lived, including you. And God has a plan of salvation that is intended for you. Accept it. Accept God's gift through the person of His Son, Christ Jesus, and then rest assured, God walked among us so that you might have eternal life. Amazing though it may seem, He did it for you. Max Lucado said, "Let us see the victorious Jesus, the conqueror of the tomb, the one who defied death. Let us be reminded that we, too, can be granted the same victory." Again, today's Daily Walk says, "In a little while, the world will not see me anymore, but you will see me. Because I live, you will live too." John 14:19.

0: Yes, he is. He's the only way. What's up, guys? Thank you guys for tuning in tonight. Coming up right now is The Way, where we dig in, dissect, and share the word. Jesus says in John 14:6, I am the way, the truth, and the life. No man comes to the Father but by me. So, guys, let's knock the dust off the Bibles and let's get in the word, because it's in the word that we find life.
1: Yes, it is.
0: Amen. Amen. What's going on, everybody? Thank you guys for tuning in tonight, every Wednesday night, 7 o'clock on WCC 99.9 FM for The Way. Guys, we want to also thank everybody that's on there out there listening on Facebook Live and YouTube Live. And if you're listening on the air and if you can only catch part of it and you want to go back and listen to it, just look it up on Facebook or YouTube. It's The Way 99.9. You'll find it on there. 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Want to give a big shout out to 143 Ministries, man. 143 Ministries, that's the river every Friday nights at 7 o'clock at 400 Warren Road. Getting a little confused there. That's every Friday night at 7 o'clock, man. If you haven't been there, they've got awesome worship music, and Pastor Cliff always brings a good word, and another speaker, man. It's just a good time. I can't think of a better place to be on Friday evenings, man. Glorifying Jesus. But they've also got Catherine's Way, the Emmanuel House, helping to set men and women free from addiction and alcoholism. They've got His Hands. They've got Fishes and Loaves and all kinds of stuff going on, man. They've got they actually have a 5K run coming up Catherine's Way to raise money for the Women's House, because they only charge about $2,400. Actually, it's not about. They charge $2,400 for a 3-month program for these women. That's an inpatient program, pays for everything. These women have nothing. $2,400 is nothing. Mm. But most of the women that come don't have any money.
2: Right.
0: Therefore, they wind up just letting most of them come. But it still costs, man. And so there's a 5K run, and we're gonna have Anna and some of the girls coming on in a couple weeks and tell us a little more about it, man. But
2: that's September, I believe.
0: That's right, September, man. But this is gonna be a good way. You can partner up, and if you're a business, we'll have more information on it, man. Just keep it in mind. We also want to give a shout out to the Bridge Center up in Anderson, South Carolina. Bradley Saxon, Mike Loftus, and all these guys. You know, the Bradley Saxon had a big part to play in Cliff's life. He was sort of a mentor to Cliff. But Bradley Saxon has the Bridge Center Recovery, and they have the third annual golf tournament on August 21st. It's a shotgun start at 1 p.m. at Pine Lake Golf Club in Anderson, South Carolina. And if you want to contact Lainey Schaffner, the phone number is 864-715-8088. Or you can look her up on Facebook, Lainey Schaffner. And there's going to be four-man, captain's choice, $350 for a foursome, lunch included, shirts included. And I know my dad and I are going with a couple of other guys. Chad Hill's going with us, and one of my dad's friends. So we got a foursome going, man. So if you guys want to come out and have a good time, man, you need to come check it out. It's going to be a good time. And then, of course, man, a big shout out to New Beginnings in Christ, as always, man, down there. Just that, you know, this is such a very special place down in Garfield, Georgia, where they have 85 guys. It's a 4-month program, 85 guys, and they don't charge these guys a dime to come in there. I mean, it's completely free for these men. And because just like the women, man, most of us, when we've come to that point, we've burned every bridge, exhausted every option. We've got nothing left. We don't have any money. We've
1: ashes.
0: Spent it. Ashes. Ashes. Everything's burned up. But we, you
2: literally.
0: Know.
1: Don't have much of them.
0: Trying to pawn them.
1: Come hold them in your hand.
0: Well, guys, you know, New Beginnings Christ in Garfield, Georgia. But it does take money to run these programs. They have a $440,000 budget that it costs to run this place and feed these guys and clothe these guys and, you know, all this. Plus, and, you know, one of the coolest things that I'd heard in a long time is the fact that they take 10% of everything they make and they send it to Uganda.
2: Yeah.
0: You know, a ministry that doesn't have any money,
2: yeah,
0: you know, but and counts on God to bring it on, people like us to partner up with them, man, and they send 10% of everything they have to Uganda to help the people over there.
1: Amen.
0: And such a special place, man. But man, I tell you what, I'm really excited, man. We got a good show for you tonight. I've got we got a couple guests in here from Charlotte, North Carolina.
1: Yeah,
0: man, thank you guys for
1: Charlotte.
0: Coming. That's right, Ooh. Man. We got a Mr. Charles Odell here, man. Charles, thanks for coming on the show,
3: Grateful
0: man.
3: Great to be here, man.
0: Yeah,
3: to be
1: have
3: here.
1: You, Charles?
0: Yeah, and then man, I tell you, the guy, this is really special for me. He's a good friend of mine, Ty Turner, man. Hey, how you man. Doing, man?
4: I'm blessed and highly favored, man. Glad to be here. Over the river and through the woods,
0: hey,
4: we made it. We made it, and I'm so glad to be here.
0: Hey,
4: I am honored to be here.
0: Yep.
1: You got to love him for his name,
4: hey.
1: Ty Turner.
4: Hey. They say I used to be a politician in my former life, but you know. But God got me on a new path today. Let's say
0: Amen.
4: That. God is good,
0: man. Amen. Now, you guys, and they are from the Anchor of Hope.
4: Yes.
0: Yeah. Yep. They got the Anchor of Hope. So, now I met Ty about a year ago.
4: Yeah.
0: It's about a year ago. Mm-hmm. You know, I was up in Charlotte. And I know that anytime God's got you going somewhere, it ain't about the job. It ain't God could care less about what you do for a living.
4: Right? Yeah.
0: But everywhere He's got you, you better believe it's for a reason. And you know, the Lord led me somewhere one night, and I met Ty. And you know, we've been working with each other and encouraging each other.
4: Yes,
0: you know,
4: sir.
0: And that's been about a year now, man.
4: Yes, it's been about a year, man. Yeah. Honestly, wow, jeez. It's amazing, man. It really does. It seems like yesterday. It really does. It really does. It seemed like yesterday, man.
0: Yeah.
4: And, you know, I was in a different state then, you know. And, you know, just basically connecting with you has definitely, you know, helped me to renew, you know, that calling that I've always had on my life. You know, my mom calls me, you know, the prodigal son sometimes, right? You know, and, you know, with me, you know, Christ has always been a part of my life, you know, especially when it came to my growing. My mother, I think the greatest gift my mother ever gave us was, you know, introducing her children to, you know, Christ. You know, when it came to, you know, we were in church all day long, but, you know, that's the difference all day long.
2: Passing the plate eight times.
4: Yes, sir. Sunday school, you know, choir rehearsal. You got the church after the church.
0: Right.
4: You got to visit the other churches.
0: Yeah.
4: You know, and, you know, it was, you know, that was, at that time I didn't understand it. But, you know, now I appreciate that.
0: Amen.
4: I appreciate that because, again, the relationship I have with Christ now is something that, you know, it's a bigger bond than I've ever had before. You know, I didn't understand in the beginning. You know, but there's a relationship. And some people don't even have that, you know. And,
0: yeah.
4: You know, just to be, you know, I think that's one thing that, you know, she's seen her children prosper, you know, as well as not only being servants to help other people. And it's ingrained in me, man.
0: Yeah.
4: You know, and my mother's always been someone who gave back to everybody. People who didn't even have, she was there for.
0: Mm-hmm.
4: And, you know, that same spirit is something I have today. And it's all based off of, you know, basically that relationship with Christ and God we've always had in our lives. And, you know, and again, like I said, I used to be that young man that in Bible study, I could quote all the Bible. all the books of the Bible, you know, frontwards and backwards. And crazy, I forgot them. It's kind of crazy. But, you know, again, you know, that foundation, you know, is something that, you know, has helped me through the ups, the downs, the, you know, the dark alleys and, you know, and brought me back to the light. And so, again, you know, once my mother always said, you know, you teach a child Christ, they will not depart him.
0: Mm.
4: You know, and that's one thing about it that I walked away. Again, that prodigal son. I wanted to go, you know, I had to go, you know, sow my royal oats and find out these different paths. But, you know, again, it's like, you know, Motel 6, you know, the light will always be on, you know, and I always found my way back to that light. And, you know, I'm just glad to be where I'm at today and to be able to help other people and to, you know, to show other people, you know, what God has done for me. Yeah. It's basically been an amazing thing for me. So I'm
0: well, Todd, let me ask you a question, man. Mm-hmm. If you don't mind sharing, you know, where you were about a year ago, a little more than a year ago.
4: Man, it's so crazy because of course, you know, I'm in the recovery community. So at that time, I was a broken individual. You know, I was a person who was running away from, you know, who I truly was, you know, that calling that had been placed on my life, you know. You know, I hadn't connected with that little boy that was inside. You know, I didn't know who he was, you know, and I had so much trauma, so much pain. But the beautiful part about it was, you know, when I walked in these doors, I had did everything on my own. I tried it my way.
0: Right.
4: And I recognized that my way, you know, my way would leave me stranded out on the highway, if you want to put it out there like that. But, you know, I was broken. I was in the midst of addiction, you know, that had, you know, I had, you know, hit from not only my family, but also those who knew me for so many years. Mm-hmm. I was, you know, just broken. I hit that rock bottom, you know, not on the ass. I was not only, you know, spiritually, but financially. And,
0: right.
4: You know, I'd burned so many bridges. I became an angry, mad individual. I was just truthfully not who, again, my mother raised me to be.
0: Right.
4: And it got to a point my family about to walk. They almost walked away from me,
0: you
4: know, and they decided to, you know, they said, you know what? We can't do nothing with you.
0: Yeah.
4: You know, but you know what? I serve a mighty God, and God had a different plan.
0: Yeah.
4: And, you know, and I had to just, you know what? I had to just come in and surrender and recognize it's not my will, it's His will.
0: Right.
4: And, you know, once I was able to just take suggestions from individuals, especially having people like you in my corner, you know, who not only reintroduced me to, you know, Christ, you know, in an aspect of understanding exactly what that relationship is.
0: Amen.
4: You know, no more foxhole prayers, no more, you know, doubting God, you know, looking at the small things, simplifying it and recognizing that, you know, God is in everything that we do.
0: Yeah.
4: It's just, we got to sit back and we just got to let Him do it. But the thing about it, it takes action.
0: Yeah.
4: And a part of that action was not trying to step in front of God,
0: right,
4: walking behind God. But the whole point, you also got to walk. You know, my mother used to always say this poem, you know, footsteps in the sand. You take one step, He'll do the rest. But the problem is taking that step, you know, and facing those fears head on. And when I did that, and when I recognized that, you know, I can't do this on my own. You know, that's why, again, with humans on the earth, you know, we can't survive alone. We weren't created to be here alone, you know. And I had to recognize that, you know, there's something greater than me that has kept me this long. In many situations where I should not have been here today, you know, I had to recognize that, you know what, that I have a purpose. And my purpose at that time, you know, is not what I envisioned it to be. But again, we're destined, you know, and again, that plan is something that we have no idea what it's all about, but we know we're here for a reason. You know, we have favor when we wake up in the morning. You know, that's how I look at it now. I simplify it. You know, if I'm able to wake up and raise my head, you know, I could have been dead. I used to say that all the time.
0: Right.
4: Like, you know, but so that we have favor. So that just lets you know that ultimate end of the day that, you know, you have a purpose here. And helping others, being there for others, being an example, letting them know that, hey, it's not where you came from, it's where you're going.
0: That's right.
4: You know, it's where you're going. But the thing about it is, you just got to recognize, again, you know, the God is in you.

0: those issues. Right. Trusting God. And then giving the same thing that's been given to you.
1: Amen.
0: You know, moving away from being selfish to selfless.
1: Right.
0: And that's how I, you know, how's whenever been able to maintain me. And that's how I've been able to maintain today. Amen. And so, again, looking at it again almost a year later, you know, you can't tell me there ain't a God out there. You can't. Amen. Because I was hopeless. Yeah. But now, like I said before, there is hope, you know. I was riding with him today. I was like, man, we driving our way out here in the country. I was like, Lord Jesus. And I said, but when I was out there, I would drive out here. And it was no problem. I was fearless. You know,
2: in the rain, snow, sleet, it didn't matter.
0: I was fearless to get dope. What I say, I said, I'm fearless to go and get dope. But I said, now, you know what? I'm going to be fearless to get this hope. And this is what it's all about. Because there's somebody out there that needs to hear, you know, what we have. Again, I might be unique. My situation might be unique to me, but I'm not special, you know. Again, you know, but that's what we're here for. And, you know, if I'm able to help somebody else out by just sharing my experience with the hope in them and letting them know that, hey, you can do this.
1: Yeah.
0: And, you know, that's all. If I can touch one person.
1: Yeah.
0: I've touched a million. That's just how I looked at him. So,
1: I tell you, man, it's just, man, if you guys could have met Ty a year ago, man, and just see him now, it's just like you can't deny the transformation. You can't deny. I mean, you know, from people telling you need to be on depression medicine and all this stuff. You remember that?
0: Yeah. Oh, man. It was crazy. Somebody over here, you know, I would tell him about these depression medicines I was on. I'm going to tell you, he was like, you know, God told me that, you know, you need to get off the meds. And I'm looking at him like, you know, the human man. You ain't nobody's doctor. Who are you? You know, I don't see no PhD behind you. Hold up now. But then, you know what? I had to think about it. You know, and it's more than I started trusting God. You know, that anxiety left me. You know, as I started trusting God and start walking, you know, all of that anger left me.
1: Yeah.
0: You know, don't get me wrong. They come up from time to time. But this is the thing now. Now I actually see them before they start to hit me.
1: Right.
0: You know, I start to recognize that, you know what? I'm just an imperfect being. But guess what? You know, if I can, you know, do something. And like I said, these meds, you know, that I was just running behind. I was running behind the meds. That's the thing. I was running behind them using as excuses, you know, the reason why I'm feeling this way. But again, helping other people and, just continually get into my word. That's the thing that he would always push, you know, get into that word. You know, feed that spiritual soul. That's what people got to keep feeding right there. And, you know, and you made this analogy one time. And I tell people, like, you said that it's kind of like, you know, you can, when it comes to planting seeds, you know, your spiritual soul, that, and, you know, people plant seeds and, you know, you can chop off the top of the flower, but them roots are going to still grow.
1: Yeah.
0: But you got to continue to feed that spiritual soul. And that's what's going to kill them roots, man. And, and that root of anger, that root of frustration, that root of pain, that all of that, all of that's involved with that. You know, if I got all that built up inside of me, and I let it go and let God, and it's easy to do it now.
1: Yeah.
0: And that's my excuse now. My side of the street's clean. The rest goes to God, you know. And it's so much easier now. It really is, you know.
3: That's good work.
0: Yeah.
1: Amen. You know, the Bible talks about the root of bitterness, man. You let that stuff sprung up around you, it'll choke you out.
0: Yes, it will.
1: You know, we got to get rid. We got to get those roots. Pull them up.
0: Got to pull the roots out. Yeah, got to pull the roots, man. You don't see that growing them roots, man. That's what gets you every time.
1: Yep.
0: Truly. And so,
1: amen. You know, and it is, man. You know, and we talk all the time. It's, you know, every answer to every problem or issue we have is in that word.
0: That's it.
3: That's right.
1: And that's what we do. We search the scriptures, you know. It don't matter what I think or what I feel like. Because I tell you, what I think and feel sometimes is crazy. But, man, I'm so proud of you, man. It's so good.
2: I'll brag on Ty a little bit. I just met Ty today. So, everybody, don't think I'm just boasting him up like we're best friends. But I can remember it's when you just had a couple months clean. I know for a fact because it's when I first started coming on the show, and that was just May of last year. We were riding home, and nobody knows that may still do it, but y'all did like hour-long Bible studies, like early in the morning, early in your recovery. And I just love that. That was just awesome that somebody from out of town was calling somebody, you know, two brothers from different areas, getting up and doing Bible study. But you called after doing a Bible study on your own or coming to a meeting or something, and you were just on fire. And I was in a truck with Mike. We were riding home, and I was just like, he told me the whole story about you, and I was just like, man, this guy's going places. He is on fire for the Lord.

0: Yeah. It's so crazy because, again, you know, that's just him. That's him. Because when I was on fire when I walked in here. Yeah, I was on fire right when I walked in here. I truly was. I was on fire. People can tell you, like, dude, something's wrong with that guy. You know, but it's beautiful. It's beautiful. God is good. He is just so good. I'm going to tell you, just simple things that's happening, man. I mean, just to be present with my family again means a lot.
1: That
0: means a lot, man. It really does. Those simple things, you know. And it's not all about me anymore, you know, because I'm being real. I love the spotlight, you know, Mike. you know, my back in my past, I'm like, Mike, I can do that job. I can take this show, brother, if you want that far of a ride. But you know what?
2: I'm pretty sure there's radio stations in Charlotte.
0: No, I didn't. But you know, the beautiful part about it is, you know, just touching one person. That's all I need is one person.
1: That's right.
0: And just to see now that I'm helping other people,
1: mm-hmm.
0: and the same things again, you told me, and you were able to help me with.
1: Mm-hmm.
0: Just give them the same things. And it's like I said, this book has been around for years, decades, centuries. You know,
1: that's right.
0: But the problem is picking up and reading it.
1: Right.
0: You know, and just you know, and now I start to, you know, now it's the beautiful part about it is I ingest it now.
1: Yes.
0: You know, I start to ingest it a little bit more. And, you know, it's always good to come back to. And, you know, it just never left me. It's always there. But, again, we just have to take that action behind it to make it happen. And that's
1: right.
0: And you'll start to see it happen. You know, when you're just willing to just, hey, I'm going to try it. I'm going to be willing to do this thing. I'm going to be open-minded to this. I'm going to take these suggestions. I'm going to do what I got to do. And ultimately, you're going to see how he works in your life. And it's undeniable. Yeah. Undeniable.
1: You know, when you in 2 Peter chapter 1, first 10 verses, 2 Peter chapter 1.
0: Mm-hmm.
1: And if you're at home, man, I challenge you to go to 2 Peter chapter 1, first 10 verses. The first four verses, it talks about all the gifts that God's given you, right? And the first four verses of 2 Peter, he talks about your grace, that he's given us all things pertaining to life and godliness. He's given them to us. Like, you didn't earn it. Mm-hmm. Right, we haven't earned what he's given us.
0: Mm-hmm.
1: He's given us all things pertaining to life and godliness and the exceeding great and precious promises, mm-hmm. that we might be partakers of the divine nature, having escaped the corruption that is in the world through lust. And then he says in verse 5, besides, you know, just all the things that he's given us, which is everything. Ephesians tells us he's given us all spiritual blessings in heavenly places. We're 100% equipped because he says we are.
0: That's right.
1: But then Peter talks about this, and he sort of breaks it down, and he says, besides giving all diligence, right? And he kind of goes through these steps, if you will, right? And he goes through these steps, and he tells us, but the whole thing is, when you see this, it's growing in God's grace,
0: right?
1: And the end result of growing in God's grace is getting to a higher form of love.
0: Right.
1: You know, the whole thing is, it's because it's all about love. But when it says down here in verse 9, he that lacks these things is blind and cannot see afar off and has forgotten that he is purged from his old sins. Mm-hmm. You know, and that's what happens. Look here, and if you're out there, if you're listening, if you were like Ty and you walked away, then when you walk away and you stop growing in grace, you stop growing in love, and you stop focusing on love, what happens is the devil gets you, he tricks you, and he makes you think that you've forgotten that you've been purged from your old sins.
0: Mm-hmm.
1: And all you simply have to do is just do exactly what God is, and you just turn around.
2: It's identity theft.
0: Yep.
1: Amen.
0: Yep. You're right.
2: That's a great way to put it.
0: It's so right.
1: I had a guy called me this morning. I'm eating breakfast, and I was in, where was I this morning? Denver, Charlotte. I was up somewhere in Charlotte. Guy called me this morning. I was eating breakfast, and he's like, man, the devil, man, he makes me doubt, man. And I'm like, yeah, he did the same thing to Jesus, bro. You're not, you know, don't take it personal. He said, Jesus, what did the devil say to Jesus? If you be the Son of God, right? It's been identity theft since the beginning.
0: Mm.
1: You know?
2: And what he tries to do is to get us to agree to it. That's the deal.
1: That's right.
2: I never thought about that.
0: Yeah. That's absolutely right.
2: It's a petition.
0: He's good at it too.
2: Of the devil to get us to agree to it, because that's where the power's at.
1: Mm. Yeah, you agree.
2: See, Jesus has stripped Satan of all of his power. But if I give him the power to agree with him.
0: Man, that'll preach right there, bro. Come on.
2: Man. Things will happen.
0: Absolutely.
2: Okay.
1: Amen.
0: I need some of that.
3: I know.
0: Need some more.
3: Keep talking, Brother Mark. Keep talking.
2: Wow. Well, let's get a very, we'll keep on going. I've got a very important announcement to make.
1: Oh,
2: it's
1: okay.
2: A very good one.
1: Amen. Well, Charles, man, let's see. Charles, now, Charles, tell us a little bit about yourself, man, tonight. You know, I know, tell us a little bit about where you're from and what got you here, man.
4: I'm from South Gastonia. It's like 30 miles from Charlotte. Just turned 40 years old. First birthday last Thursday without any drink or drug use, man.
0: Amen.
4: Great. Little over 5 months clean. Just learning to give up my own self-will, dude.
1: Amen. I mean,
4: once I started doing that, things just started falling in my lap.
1: Yeah.
4: Just literally. The people I meet, the situations in my life have just become easier. I mean, I just don't, like, I was on medication just like Ty.
1: Yeah.
4: For depression and anxiety. I don't take those things, man.
1: Amen.
4: Life is going to be life. There's going to be times when I'm going to be happy and times when I'm going to be sad.
1: Right.
4: I just got the tools now to be able to deal with,
1: amen,
4: with either one of them.
1: That's right.
4: I mean, and I don't have to drink or use to do it.
1: That's
4: so,
1: right.
4: And I just give up situations to God, man.
1: Yeah.
4: I just ask him to, you know, do what he may will, and I'm just following him behind him.
1: Amen.
4: Just like a, you know, going behind him like a running back.
1: Right.
4: Just keep my head down and keep trucking. That's,
1: amen,
4: all I'm trying to do, man. Just,
1: yeah,
4: looking forward.
1: That's good.
4: And I'm just, I mean, just very grateful to be here, be alive.
1: Amen.
4: I mean, like, just like Ty, man, I put myself in situations that it's kind of scary, man.
1: Yeah.
4: And, it's just, I didn't at the time like God, dude.
1: I
4: really didn't. I felt like, why me? You know, why didn't I have this? Or why didn't I have that? Or,
1: yeah,
4: poor pitiful Charles. You know?
1: Yeah.
4: And I sat in that, dude. And once I learned that all my things that I was doing and I was in wasn't God.
1: Right.
4: I was given a choice.
1: Right.
4: I chose to do those things.
1: Yep.
4: I had every right to do whatever I wanted to do, and I followed what I wanted to do instead of what God chose me to do, you know.
1: Yeah.
4: So just grateful.
1: Amen.
4: I'm very, very grateful and just overjoyed that I don't have to do and live the way I used to live.
1: Amen.
4: I got a good people in my corner. I mean, I got Ty right here. I mean, I hear this dude every day. He's got some slogan or something that sticks with me throughout the, you know.
1: Amen.
4: I mean, he has the gratitude list he gives you,
1: yep,
4: every day.
1: Amen.
4: He sends that to me also.
1: Yeah.
4: I read them every day.
1: Amen.
4: And it's just his commitment makes me want to be that much more committed.
1: Amen.
4: We hold each other accountable.
1: I mean,
4: that's what this whole thing is about, dude. Just being a network of people who love each other and care about each other and just live life the way it's supposed to be living and not just, you know, live in yourself.
1: Yeah.
4: Live for other people.
1: Amen.
4: Do for other people. I mean, it's a good feeling to be able to do for somebody else.
1: It is.
4: I mean,
2: it is. Oh, my gosh.
4: If I did for you, it wasn't for you.
1: Yeah.
4: I was going to get something out of that. You better believe that. But now I don't do that no more.
1: Yeah.
4: I mean, somebody asked for help, I'm glad to help, man. No
1: yeah.
4: problem.
1: You know? Amen.
4: And I get something out of it.
1: Yeah.
4: You know, I do. I still get something out of it, but it's that,
1: yeah,
4: that feeling of gratitude that I was able to help.
1: Amen.
4: Instead of, you know, trying to get something off of you.
1: Yeah. So now tell me, man, about tell us a little bit about the Anchor of Hope.
4: I've been around Anchor since last year, July 21st. I come out of the woods, off the streets, man.
1: So what is Anchor of Hope?
4: Anchor, it's a sober living community, dude. Faith based.
1: Just in Charlotte?
4: Yeah, Charlotte Matthews.
2: Yeah,
4: right. Charlotte Matthews area. Yeah.
1: Yeah.
0: It started, actually, you know, goes back to like 2019. And it came with a vision, you know, from the founder, Josh Bone. And Josh Bone also is a, you know, a recovering, you know, alcoholic, and a person who dealt with, you know, he's in the recovery community. And, right. you know, he came with a vision, you know, and I remember his vision when he first began, you know, without any house at all. You know, and we're talking about it's 2021 now, you know. Yeah. And God has blessed this man from 2019 to 2021 with 8 houses.
1: Wow. You know? Nice. That's good.
4: 7 male. Oh,
3: that's grown.
4: 7 yeah. male, 1 female.
0: 7 male, 1 female, and opening up with 20 plus guys waiting, you know, to get in. The recovery community, you know, you go into some of these small communities are stronger than probably the community in Charlotte. Like, being the fact of the matter, I guess we're just so spaced out. You know, there are a lot of places to go. But when it comes to, you know, finding a community that, you know, is just caring for you, not only just for the money you can provide, you know, for that housing, you know, also being able to teach you, you know, life skills, you know, how to, you know, maintain a not only a Christian life, you know, introducing you to Christ. You know, Christ has always been a part. If you read on the back of
1: read the back of the shirt.
0: For we walk by faith, not by sight. 2 Corinthians 5:7. Amen. You know, Josh Bone's vision, you know, and I'll tell you, you know, this man was, at the time when he had the vision, he was working as a, you know, working to provide for his family, and he's working as a bartender, a third shift, you know, a technician working at the treatment center. But he had a vision. He had these little anchor necklaces, and he would, you know, tell everyone, I'm going to have a, you know, I'm going to have a sober house. And, you know, in the beginning when I first heard it, you know, of course, you know, as humans, like, okay, yeah, you're going to get that.
1: Sure.
0: You're going to get that thing, you know. And, you know, just in such a short amount of time, you know, he's been able to create a community where, you know, people have that chance. And he actually gives a, I mean, this man has a heart of gold, honestly.
1: Yeah.
0: You know, and, you know, he cares about individuals. He knows each and every one of us by name. You know, he sees our strengths and weaknesses. He knows our, you know, where we came from, you know.
1: Yeah.
0: He also, God has blessed him also with a sober services unit, which also provides, you know, employment for individuals who, you know, who have skills, you know, from lawn services to any contract work and, you know,
4: home improvement,
0: all things like that, you know, where, you know, and he also works, you know, as a counselor, you know, a certified addiction counselor in North Carolina. So, you know, this man, you know, he's a little younger than me, you know, but it just tells you, again, he's been through it. He's been through the fire, and, you know, he doesn't want to see anyone else go through that. So, you know, it's a little different, you know. And, again, it's more than just sober living houses.
1: Right.
0: This is a family.
1: Yeah.
0: You know, it's exactly a family, you know. And, you know, again, I happened to have been given the opportunity. You know, he seen something to me, you know, when I came out. You know, I was out of treatment for about, like, 2 weeks, what, 2 months or a month, actually about a month, if that. And, you know, he asked me to step into a role of, you know, manager, you know, and I have a very strong house, house 6, you know, and I came from a strong house, and, you know, we hold each other accountable. Mm-hmm. And, you know, these guys, you know, are not only working their programs, they're also, you know, they're giving back to others, they're walking in the ways of Christ, you know, and these individuals who weren't even introduced to Christ once time in their lives. So, you know, just to see that, you know, that the mission that has been put forth, you know, to face these fears and recognize that you do have purpose has been, you know, is the number one mission for Anchor of Hope. Yeah. And, you know, again, I know that when I leave Anchor, Anchor will never leave me. Yeah. And that's the beautiful part about it. And again, it's Christ first for anything else, because this man didn't have anything, you know, and walked away from that and decided to help others. Yeah. And in him helping others, he's been able to see so many beautiful things happen, so many, you know, just saving lives. Yeah. You know, we know how this thing is.
4: Mm. He's just proof that you can go from somebody's couch to helping 30, 40 people in a blink of an eye, man.
1: Amen.
4: I mean, decide to put your faith in God.
0: Yeah. And I love it because, again, like I said, I came down to see you.
1: Yeah. Came to the river.
0: It came to the river. Yeah. I can go back to the river, man. I'm telling you. Ooh, I love it. That praise and worship just took me there at the river, man. I'm telling you. And going to see, you know, you know,
1: went by the prodigal house,
0: yep. and just to see, just to create a connection,
1: yeah.
0: you know.
1: Oh, yeah.
0: So, you know, in North Carolina, excuse me, here in Charlotte, you know, yeah. we have a connection. We have some brothers down here in Augusta. So I keep telling them every time, you know, just jump in the car. In the car. And Charles, jump in the car with me. So, you know, come see your brothers down here because, again, it's a family. Thing is serious, and we need all hands on deck.
1: That's right.
0: And that's how we look.
4: Brothers in arms.
0: Brothers in arms. That's how it works.
2: You know?
1: Amen.
2: Good deal.
1: Amen.
2: Well, that's good stuff. I love how you guys talked about being delivered. Mm-hmm. And one of the things that I heard was when you basically give up. Let's look at Proverbs chapter 2. Let's get a little word in here. Proverbs chapter 2. Let's just run it down, Pastor. Let's go in verse 1 and run it down. And the scripture we're looking to is verse 12. But I feel like we need to get down there. And you guys were basically rescued. The Lord delivered you.
1: Amen.
2: Because he's the deliverer. To be delivered, you got to have a deliverer.
0: That's right.
2: I hope I said that right now. And you guys got delivered. We got delivered. And we got delivered from a certain type man.
1: Mm.
2: And that's the money ball we're going to hit on right there in verse 12. But let's run it down. It's so rich and so good right there.
1: All right.
2: Let's roll with it, Pastor. How do you feel?
1: All right. Proverbs chapter 2. My son, if you will receive my words and hide my commandments with thee, so that you incline your ear unto wisdom and apply your heart to understanding. Yes, if you cry after knowledge and lift up your voice for understanding, if you seek her as silver and search for her as for hidden treasures, then shall you understand the fear of the Lord and find the knowledge of God. For the Lord gives wisdom. Out of his mouth comes knowledge and understanding. He lays up sound wisdom for the righteous. He is a buckler to them that walk uprightly. He keeps the paths of judgment and preserves the way of his saints. Then shall you understand his righteousness and judgment and equity. Yes, every good path. When wisdom enters into your heart and knowledge is pleasant unto your soul, discretion shall preserve you. Understanding shall keep you, to deliver you from the way of the evil man, from the man that speaks froward things.
2: In other words, he delivers us from us.
0: True story.
2: Amen.
1: That's right. Yeah.
2: And that's, when you guys were talking, that's the scripture that kept coming into me. And you know, that's what he'll do for you at home. He will deliver you from you.
1: Thank God.
2: Amen.
1: Amen.
2: That's what he'll do.
4: Just a package on the wrong doorstep.
2: Amen. Verse 12 again. To deliver thee from the way of the evil man, from the man that speaks forward things. That's perverse things. Mm-hmm. Who leave the path of righteousness. As you talked, Ty, about being that prodigal. You know, Proverbs 22:6, you were quoting it a minute ago. Train up a child in the way they should go, and when they get old or older, they'll depart not from it. You know, your mama laid it out there. And I kept thinking about where you were talking about how you'd go to church, then go to church, and you were exposed to the Word of God, and she would even beat the Word of God into you.
0: I'll beat them with the rod.
2: So, wherever you're at, I think that our guest tonight would testify, wherever you're at, however you are, wherever you've been, Jesus is the deliverer.
1: Amen.
2: And see, he will deliver you from you. And what he'll do in that, he'll make you his very own.
0: That's right.
2: And there's one thing that you guys have peace.
1: Amen.
4: Yep.
2: You have peace.
1: Amen.
2: you have peace. And that only comes with Jesus. So he will deliver thee from the way of the evil man, from the man that speaks forward or perverse things. What's a perverse thing? That would be a crooked thing. That's crookedness.
1: Right.
2: You know, that's perversion. Perverse is perversion. Mm-hmm. Crooked things. Our ways were crooked.
1: Right.
2: I mean, totally opposite of the righteousness of God, who leave the paths of unrighteous to walk in ways of darkness, who rejoice to do evil. And you talked about how there was an agenda, and it really, you know, it might look to some that you were going to give, and by your own admission, there was an agenda you wasn't going to give. It was to satisfy you.
4: Manipulation at its finest.
2: Yeah. Mm. Who rejoice to do evil, and delight in the forward of the wicked, in the forwardness of the wicked, whose ways are crooked, and they are forward in their paths. You know, we're good. We were good sinners, but God will deliver us from that, and that's what He did. It's what He did in our lives, and that's what He did in your lives. He delivered you from you.
1: That's right.
2: It's a choice. It's a choice.
1: Amen.
2: Amen.
1: Yeah, I know when it was left up to me, I knew what happened.
3: Yeah.
1: When I was in control.
3: That's all I say. My best decision is landing me in rehab.
4: So I was my own worst enemy.
2: Michael's landed him in prison.
3: Yeah. No one can get me like me.
2: That's right. Several times.
1: Once wasn't enough, huh?
3: Yeah. He liked it so much he had to go back.
2: If you're going to be dumb, you better be tough.
3: Right.
1: You know, it's so good, though, man, and just, you know, what the kids, you know, the kids don't always understand, you know, now that you know, Crystal and I's daughters, you know, together we have five daughters. I've got my two and my three bonus daughters. And, you know, once we started following the Lord, man, we were out at Grace Place Tuesday nights. I mean, we get out there. What time do we start? 5:30, 6? But it would be 11 o'clock.
2: Normally, but yeah.
1: Yeah.
2: 11:30.
1: I mean, to the point, the first time I went out there, me and my buddy Greg went out there and told his wife, I said, yeah, we're going to a Bible study. She's like, okay. And we didn't get back. She thought, she said, there's no way.
5: There's no way.
1: She didn't believe me. She's like, you weren't at no Bible study for 5 hours. Like, no, we're really.
3: You want to go next week? I'll show you.
1: We would take the kids, and they'd be sleeping on the couch out there by the fire, and but they would hear these things, right? Mm-hmm. And they've just been, and we've been through, you know, we've been dragging them all over the place, mm-hmm. the church and the meetings, and you know, and just, and but you know, but then we've seen them do Bible studies, and you know, and amazing things have happened. They've made the decision themselves, because that's the thing. Our parents, they're leading us, and they're showing us, and they're putting it out there. You know, but nobody can do it except us, and we make the decision. And Sabrina, the 11-year-old, the youngest daughter, yesterday, she made a decision to follow Christ.
5: Amen. That's it.
1: Sabrina.
5: And it's kind of crazy you just said that, because, you know, you're talking about, you know, how you've been, you know, introduced to that. You talk about, like, going to Bible study all these hours. And like, even when you grow up, it's like when you get around those situations, it's like you feel comfortable. It's like a simple, it's like comforting. It's like, you know, you can just fit in, you know exactly what to do, you know, you know, and Bible studies, you know, you love that, you know, it's just home to you, you know, and even if you walked away from, it's just kind of like, right. I'm home, you know, when you know God, you can walk in a room and know the God's in the room, right. You know that. And, you know, it's just a familiarity. Again, for me, it's just so comforting to be, even being here. Amen. You know, when y'all whipped them Bibles out, I was like, yes, let's go. You know, it doesn't matter, you know, but you always got it. Right. That's just, again, it's a part of me. That's a part of, you know, like you say, your children, you know, yeah. It's a part of them, you know, amen. And that's something you can never walk away from. You know, it's a part of your identity. You know, you may not have understood exactly, you know, what it was. You may not have understood or had that relationship with God itself, you know, and I had to recognize that my God is not my mom's God. And my God is my relationship with God, you know, and amen. That's something that's truthfully. Yeah. you know, it's not, you know, it's not my pastor. You know, I would see the people pass out on the floor. You know, I could act it out when I was a kid. You know, I could pass out. You know, I could run around the church. When them drums started beating and everybody started running and jumping, I'm going to do that, you know. But now I understand that. You know, I didn't understand how it felt to be in the spirit realm. You know, I didn't know exactly what that relationship was. And, you know, I had to go through some pain and hit some walls, you know, to recognize that, you know, I'm still here, you know. And and what this thing means, you know, I used to listen to the older, you know, the elders talk about, you know, baby, just give it to God. God got it. And I was just like, what you mean? That's simple. I go through all these questions when I want them to have a pity party with me. They're like, baby, just give it to God.
3: It's that simple.
5: That simple.
3: Yeah.
5: And I'm like,
3: we try to complicate it.
5: Right.
3: Yeah.
5: And when you give it to him, it's just like, you know what, if it's in decency and order, my grandma said, if it's in decency and in order, you know, if, you know, it's God's will, it'll happen. And I'm just like, no, I want it now, though, you know. And I recognize now, and it's just like, you know what, it is in decency and in order, you know. I don't have to, you know, if I made sure I've done everything I can do on my side, if I've taken all those actions, if, you know, like Mike says, you know, is my conscious and my subconscious, are they aligned, you know? And, you know, and if I've done all of that and I can't do no more, cast that upon him, you know, and let him do the rest. Because, again, it just happens when it needs to happen. It may not be on my time. It's a song they call it, it's an all-time God. It may not come when you want it, but it'll come right on time. That's how it works. It's that simple. Yeah.
1: Amen. Yes, it is. You know, and it's, you know, and that's, you know, that subconscious and that conscious mind. You know, we talk about that a lot in recovery. It's, you know, we, you know, because consciously I believe something, but I'm going to act out of my subconscious. Mm-hmm. What I, you know, or I may think something, and my conscious mind is what I think, you know, what I say, how I feel, but my subconscious is what I'm going to act out of,
3: mm-hmm.
1: you know, and just because, if these two aren't lining up, when I'm a double-minded man, I'm unstable on my ways, you know. But how do I change my subconscious? By flooding my conscious mind with the Word of God.
5: The Word of God, that's it.
1: You know, that's how it's going to change the way I think, mm-hmm. is because I'm getting the truth down in there. You know, and then Mark told me this one time, and I've stuck with it. He held the Bible up. He said, you got to take this and you got to eat it. Get it down inside, you're making a party. And I'm sitting there like, okay, I'm going to eat it, you know. And I made that decision that every time I eat, I read the Word of God. Wow. I've been doing that for years. I read my Word more than I put food in my mouth, and it's changed my life.
5: Oh, wow.
1: You know, and that's just what worked for me, man. Listen, people think
5: you're putting some food in your glass.
3: Well, let's just more words.
2: Let's back that up with scripture. Let's go to Psalm 16. I'm gonna get this. It talks about how we have to get that Word of God down in us. Okay,
1: right.
2: As a man thinks, so is he.
1: Amen.
2: Out of the what issues of the heart, what the mouth speaks.
5: Oh, wow.
2: So, you got to get it all in there. You got to get it all lined up. We've got a very important announcement. We want to go ahead and get out of here.
1: Yeah. I'm excited for what's going on.
3: I'm in the dark, too, and I talked to him.
2: Well, I'm going to read this, but we have some very good news, okay? Wednesday evening, August the 11th at 6 o'clock p.m., doors will open at Glory City Church, Aiken, for Australian Apostle Pastor Catherine Ruanala.
1: Amen.
2: And she will be leading a service there Wednesday, August the 11th at 7 o'clock p.m. Doors will open at 6, and it will be a miracle meeting, Glory City Church, Aiken, 1036 Greg Highway, Aiken, South Carolina. Come out and join them on a special night of worship, ministry, and most of all, if you know Pastor Tom and Pastor Catherine, the Word of God is priority in everything.
1: Amen.
5: Mm-hmm.
2: Pastor Tony Thompson may be there also.
1: From Atlanta?
2: Mm-hmm. I don't know that for sure, but he very well may be. Expect healing, miracles, breakthroughs. At the Bible would say this. Let me put it this way. The Bible says, at the preaching of the gospel, the miracle, the sign, and wonder will follow.
6: Amen.
2: Hey, man, you put that word out there, there's something going to happen.
5: Yes, sir.
2: And the greatest thing, when you preach the gospel, it will perform what it was set forth to perform. Wow. It right before your very eyes, it'll make you a new creation.
6: Yeah.
2: In other words, that old man will pass, and behold, all things will become new. There'll be breakthrough, signs, wonders, come in faith and experience the move of God. Mm-hmm. So that's on Wednesday night, August the 11th, at Glory City Church, Aiken. Amen. But on Thursday night, August the 12th, they will also be, Pastor Catherine Ruinala and the team will be at Grace Place Farm.
1: Uh-oh.
2: At 7 o'clock in Grovetown, Georgia, 1422 Reynolds Farm Road.
5: So I guess the question is, are we double dipping and replaying a show Wednesday night? So we
1: I'm sitting here thinking either we're going to figure out a way to do a remote and just go live from there.
5: There you go.
1: Or else we're just going to have to see you next week. Yeah. We're going to be there.
5: Yeah. And then at Grace Place Thursday night,
1: too. That's right.
5: So we can double dip. Because I'm 10 minutes down the road. That's right by my house.
2: Amen. But guys, come on now. If you want to experience the love of God and receive God's word, the truth, come on now.
6: Yep.
2: And I'm just going to tell you that that testimony from Pastor Catherine and Tom changed my life.
6: Mm.
2: I was a young believer many years ago. It's probably almost 17 years now when I met Pastor Catherine, Pastor Tom.
6: Wow.
2: And it changed my life. God ordained that.
6: Wow.
2: And we're just fortunate and to be a part of Glory City Church.
6: Amen.
2: And if you want a blessing,
6: amen,
2: come on out. If you don't want one, stay home. It's just bottom like that. And guys, it comes on down. We've heard it. It's a choice.
6: That's right.
2: What you do today determines the outcome for tomorrow. Amen. So let's look at Psalms.
5: 16.
2: Brian, let's look at Psalm 16.
5: I'm still there.
2: And we're going to run it down through verse 4. In verse 4, just to give, I'm jumping toward the end there. But when we try to do things in our own power and our own way and be that prodigal, you know, things can get difficult.
6: Mm-hmm.
2: So let's look at verses 1 through 4, how we've got to get on board with the Word of God. With our mind, our will, and our emotion.
6: Amen.
2: In verse 3. We're going to get that a little bit. Let's see what it says.
5: All right. Psalm 16, verse 1. Preserve me, O God, for in you I put my trust.
2: Let me say something right there. For in you, O God, I put my trust. You can't trust in you if you have a different agenda than God's word.
5: That's true. Right.
2: Okay,
5: yes, sir.
2: So you're going to have to make a decision.
6: That's right.
2: If you're going to trust in you,
5: it's you or him.
2: It must line up with God's word.
5: That's right.
2: I'm just going to try to throw a few little things out there.
5: All right, verse 2. O my soul, you have said to the Lord, you are my Lord. My goodness is nothing apart from you. As for the saints who are on the earth, they are the excellent ones in whom is all my delight. Verse 4, their sorrows shall be multiplied who hasten after another God. Their drink offerings of blood I will not offer, nor take up their names on my lips.
2: So look at verse 2. It says, O my soul has said to the Lord, you are my Lord. My goodness extended not to thee. In other words, we have with our mind, our will, and our emotion, get the word of God to transform. That's right. What the word of God, what does it do? It regenerates, renews, right?
5: That's right.
2: Oh, my soul said to the Lord, you are my Lord. What we have to do is get our mind, will, and emotion. That's why it's so important to get the word of God and get transformed from the inside out. Amen.
5: Amen.
2: That's how we do it. Then verse 4, I'm going to just hit on it real briefly. Look at verse 4. It says, much the New King James, I'll just quote it. Here in the King James, it would say, their sorrow shall be multiplied that hasten after another God. Mm-hmm. Much sorrow to those who hasten after another God. Let me tell you, there's only one other God in your life that can cause you harm, and that's the little G-O-D of your identity. You. Much sorrow to those who hasten after another God. What that means is seek your own way and put you first. Mm-hmm. And guys, we can do it as a believer.
1: Right.
2: We can do it as a believer. What did the Lord say? Come to me hot or cold, lukewarm, I what?
1: Spit you out. Mm-hmm.
2: So what I'm saying, when we don't stay in our word and we start thinking and get our own agenda that don't line up with the word of God.
6: That's right.
2: Mm-hmm. Amen.
1: Amen.
2: I have to consciously remind myself of these scriptures. Oh, my soul said to the Lord, you are my Lord. I have to have my thinking lined up with the word of God.
1: Right.
2: Because you got to realize we're in a world that totally pulls at you.
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8: 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I'm Pastor Stephen Phillips, and I'm thankful you joined us today. On today's program, I'll be sharing with you a message from Luke 17, where Jesus heals 10 lepers. Of the 10 who were healed, the scripture tells us that only one displayed a heart of worship and gratitude. Gratitude is an attitude that scriptures teach us to exhibit. Ephesians 5:20 says, giving thanks for all things to God the Father in the name of the Lord Jesus Christ. In 1 Thessalonians chapter 5, verses 16 through 18, we read, rejoice always, pray without ceasing. In everything give thanks, for this is the will of God in Christ Jesus for you. Listen now as I get straight to the point on one who gave thanks.
9: So not only did he have a proper perception and gratitude, thanksgiving begins with a proper perception of who he is. But also it leads us to proclaim who he is. It leads us to glorify. It leads us to praise. Enter into his gates with thanksgiving and into his courts with praise. But it doesn't end there. It says here, and he fell down on his face at his feet, giving him thanks. Thanksgiving and worship takes us to where we prostrate ourselves before the Lord. The Old Testament Hebrew word for worship is shakah. It means to prostrate oneself before, to lay down before. And worship itself comes from a root word that speaks of worth-ship, giving worth, ascribing worth to someone or something. So shakah, Old Testament word for worship, means to prostrate yourself down before the one in whom you worship. The New Testament Greek word for worship is proskuneo. It means the same thing, but it gives reference to like a dog would lick his master's hand. Humbling yourself down where recognizing who the master is, you would kiss his hand. You see, I'm afraid too often we confuse the external things that we do for genuine thanksgiving and worship. We get focused on what we have and what we don't have and try to figure out if we're going to be what we got to be thankful for in that realm. And we do need to be thankful. The psalmist said, "Bless the Lord, O my soul, and all that is within me. Bless His holy name." And he said, "Forget not all His many benefits." We are not to forget the benefits that we have in serving the Lord and the things that He has done for us. This man did not forget what God had done for him, what Jesus had done for him in touching his life. Likewise, we should not forget. And yes, we should count our blessings, name them one by one, count our many blessings, see what God has done. We are to do that. But I want to tell you, I see something a little bit more in this, and what it is telling me today is that we need to give thanks. We need to worship Him despite our situation, despite what has happened in our life, despite what blessings we may or may not perceive that are external, because genuine worship, the relationship that He had with this Jesus that He had learned about, who had touched His life, it was something within Him that required Him to go first of all back to the Master and to say thank you, thank you, thank you. I know you're first, you're foremost, you're the most important. I'll take care of going to the priest a little later, but right now I'm coming to throw myself down before you. I'm going to ascribe worship to you. I'm going to ascribe glory to you. I know who you are. You're the Son of God. You come to change my life, and I am going to worship you with all that is within me. May God help us. May God help us to realize worship is more than just sitting in this room right here. It's more than pews. It's more than seats. It's more than a choir. It's more than a pulpit. It's more than a stage. It's more than an altar of wood and carpet. It is about Jesus Christ and Him crucified. He has called upon us to worship Him in spirit and in truth. God help us. God help us to take off the religious garment of merely outward external worship and to worship Him from the depths of our heart. This man had to go back to Jesus. This man understood proper priority. See, there's some who would say, well, all of them were healed. I mean, those other guys, the other nine didn't go back, but they were healed too. They got theirs. That man understood something they didn't understand. And I wonder here, it appears they were healed as they went, because this one perceived that he was. But you see, I've known people like that they wanted people to pray for them, they sought everybody to come to the aid. Then when God did the work, they just went on with life, taking care of the priest, taking care of getting things back in line so I can have business as usual in my life. And they never entered back into a church to worship. They never, maybe just a few Sundays. But then all of a sudden they went on back with life as normal, when the God of heaven had stepped in and changed their life. See, there's people that as long as they got theirs, they're not worried about nothing else. But they don't understand that it's about Jesus. They don't understand, listen, why we come here together. And this is scriptural, us coming together. Don't, if you hear me say anything else, if you hear me say anything like that, you're not hearing me. This is important here, but what I want to tell you is, your heart relationship with Jesus is where life is found. That's where real life is found. It's found in repenting of your sins and walking in newness of life and following Him with all that's within you and living for Him and enduring to the end and fighting and holding on, doing whatever it takes to keep holding on and following after Him and running after Him. But it's about worshiping Him. The great poet, great songwriter, Uncle Dud Cook said this. And he was those things. He's just here. I'm just cutting up about that other. But I'm going to tell you, he was here in this church. And some of you know him. Not most of you don't. But he said, if the Lord never does anything else good for me, I'll praise Him anyhow. I'll praise Him anyway. And that's what I'm talking about this morning. I'm talking about truly being thankful. The Bible emphasizes here, Luke the writer emphasizes, this man was a Samaritan. Samaritans, when we read the New Testament, they were outcasts in their day. This man had a desperate need. This man knew that he was not liked by most people. But he found something different in Jesus. I want to tell you, when you find in Jesus that He's your all in all, and when you find that there is none like Him, you will find that you would rather have Him than silver or gold. You would rather have Him than riches untold. You'd rather have Him than a good bank account. You'd rather have Him than a good car to drive. You'd rather have Him than a nice house. You would rather have Him than anything else, because you know, you start learning that life is short. In just a few days, this will all be over with. In just a few days, my life will expire. And that's the case with every one of us if the Lord does not return in His rapture to take us as Christians home. But it's going to be over with. And the only thing that's going to matter is your relationship with Jesus Christ. The only thing that's going to matter is, do you love the Lord thy God with all your heart, with all your soul, with all your mind, with all your strength? Do you love Him with all that you are? Are you willing to prostrate yourself down? Are you willing to lay yourself before Him? Do you recognize who He is? God, help us to be thankful. Help us to know what true worship is. Help us to worship You and love You with all that is within us. God, we need You more than anything.
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11: The title of the message tonight is Special Love. Amen.

0: would do everything that it can to try to destroy you. God would deliver you from it. Just like what it says, because fear has torment. Torment is a physical or mental suffering, is what it is. It can be guilt that makes men fear of what is to come.
1: That's true.
0: Fear of men of what to come. So we're at a stage right now, we don't know what's happening in the world. I'm not getting political. I'm not. We're looking at things right now. We don't know what's taking place in the world. You know, China is really talking about going to war. They really are. This is what I'm trying to say. Not with us, but they're literally talking about it. And it is close. And who are we going to follow behind? Are we going to follow behind what allies are with them? This is one thing that I'm trying to tell you. Men are fearful of that right now. But I'm not fearful of that. What I'm fearful of is that the devil is going to come attack again. Whatever kind of attack he's going to come with. That's the only thing we need to fear. And I'm telling you what, if your name ain't written in the Lamb books of life, you need to have fear of God. I do have fear of God. Each and every one of us need to be fearing Him today. You better have the fear of God. Because if your name ain't written in the Lamb books of life, there's a place called hell. A lot of preachers don't want to say it in the pulpit, but I will. There's a place called hell that you will have eternal home to. You can even have heaven. Heaven, sweet heaven, or eternal damnation in hell. Amen. It's up to you. So what is your fear? What is it staying there? Is your fear in the Lord, or is it fear in the world? Or fear of wherever. You better have fear of the Lord.
1: Amen.
0: You better have it. So tonight, do you want to come and love the Lord? He can take that fear and torment from you. And heal your body.
1: Yes.
0: But first, you must come to know Him as your Savior. See, there's lots in here. I sit in here and say, who's saved tonight? Everyone pop the hand up. But see, the thing of it is, you know where you at. You know your sin. You know what you do. You don't think the devil don't deal with me. You don't think he don't deal. Oh man, you're a preacher. Man, he don't bother you. Let me tell you something, he does too. You know why? Because I'm a human being. And he tried to come, kill, steal, destroy, and try to take what God has. He wants what God has.
2: Mm-hmm.
0: You know, lots of people looking at this here vaccine being the mark. No, we already had this discussion a while ago. No, this vaccine is not the mark. It's not the mark. Me and Sister Rose have it. Where did it say the mark would be? Forehead.
2: Mm-hmm.
0: Right here. You see a mark?
2: Mm-mm.
0: You see a mark?
2: Mm-mm.
0: Huh?
2: That look nice.
0: There's a lot of people want to put moron up there on the forehead. But that's all right. That's not it. But what I'm trying to tell you is, the thing of it is, when the mark comes, he ain't going to slide it in through some kind of vaccine. It says a mark.
2: Mm-hmm.
0: And it ain't going to be a chip. It says a mark. And what I'm trying to tell you is, with that thing right there, he ain't going to slip it in, because he wants you personally to receive that mark. Say, yes, I deny Christ.
2: Yes.
0: Give me the mark.
2: Yes.
0: You're going to personally have to say that. He's not going to slip it in, because why? He wants other people to hear you deny Christ. That's what he wants. He wants people to hear them tonight deny Christ. They have music concerts with people, called young children, come down by the thousands and dedicating their life to the devil, the god of the world, the devil. They'll come down and they'll dedicate their souls to him. But let me tell you something. There's people that's made pets with the devil. Mm-hmm. Oh, devil, if you give me this, mm-hmm. I'll give you myself.
2: Mm-hmm.
0: Let me tell you something. You can't make a deal with the devil. You can't make a deal with God.
2: Mm-hmm.
0: You definitely can't make a deal with the devil. But I will tell you this. One thing with God, all you have to do is dedicate your life to the Lord, confess your sin, believe that He's perfect, saved, get baptized in Jesus' name. And I tell you what, all your sins washed away.
2: Mm-hmm.
0: You know, through the blood of the Lamb, it ain't the water, it's the blood.
2: Hallelujah.
0: It's the blood. So there you go. But like what he said in 1 John 4:16, right there. So we have come to know and believe the love

0: that God has for us. God is love. And whoever abides in love abides in God, and God abides in him. So do you want to abide in the Lord?
1: Yes.
0: And him to abide in you? So that's the questions you must ask tonight. Do you want the Lord to abide in you tonight? Place up your hands if you want to abide in you tonight. Boy, there's lots of don't want him to abide in you tonight. I want him to abide in me, I'm telling you. So if you don't want him to abide in you, that's between you and the Lord. Amen? Nobody's asking you a sinner. Nobody's asking you nothing. But the Lord is wanting to know, who wants to abide in him tonight? If you want to abide in him tonight, hold your hands up. Hallelujah. You ain't got to if you don't want to. Amen? So we want to pray this prayer right here. Say this with me if you want to. I am sorry for all my sins. I repent of them all. I give you my life today. And I confess by faith in your Son Jesus Christ that He is Lord. And I believe that Jesus, that died and resurrected to give me eternal life. And I confess my faith in Him and accept Him as my personal Lord and Savior. Amen.
1: Amen.
0: You know, I said before, I said before many times, a friend of mine, Danny Nate Hunter, we went and saw, he always tells me every time he sees me, he said, I'll never get that time that we come to Stillwaters. And all of a sudden at the end of service, you started singing, into my heart.

0: You know, there's times you can just take a little song like that and say, come in tomorrow. Amen. That's all the Lord wants to do. Amen. Amen. Are we fixing to close up? I want to thank each and every person for coming tonight. Love each and every one of you. Thanks for coming. And I'm going to ask Sister Rose to dismiss us.
1: Okay. I'm sure you will.
0: Love y'all. Thanks for coming.
1: Thank you. We thank you for the word. We thank you for the presence. We thank you for your love. And use us this week sometime to extend that love that you've given us to others. Put it in our hearts. Let us all ask, Lord, is there someone I can show love to today? Would you lead me to that person?
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3: 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I'm Pastor Stephen Phillips, and I want to thank you for joining us today. The message of Christmas is humanity's hope. Through the gift of the Christ child, in the words of Donald Hankey, man's horizon is widened to include God. Yes, Christmas is about the incarnation of God, the birth of Jesus Christ, the only begotten of the Father, who came to save his people from their sins. However, many people miss out on the true meaning of Christmas. Too often it's because they have gotten so familiar with the story that they've lost their sense of the wonder of it all. They can tell the story with all of its details, but something is still missing. Let's get straight to the point on missing the meaning of Christmas. The religious leaders of that day miss Christmas. We see this in that same passage in Matthew 2, verses 4 through 6. We see that, Herod called the religious leaders to say, what's going on here? This is what the wise men are saying concerning this birth and the star. The religious leaders, they quote Micah 5:2, prophecy concerning it. The religious leaders knew this. The religious leaders knew they'd be born in Bethlehem. Bethlehem was not regal. Bethlehem was not the place that they would think about a king being born. It was not the place that was elite in that day. You see, they were in Jerusalem. And Bethlehem is just a walk from Jerusalem. It's not a far distance. But what I want to say is these religious leaders, not necessarily preoccupied, not necessarily any fear. I think they're just indifferent. They come, they know what's right. They know the scriptures and what the prophecy was concerning the birth of Christ, the Messiah. But when we look at the birth and the scene that we read in Luke 2:7 and the baby in swaddling clothes lying in a manger, we see no religious leaders. They're apathetic. They're indifferent. In Lamentations 1:12, Jeremiah speaks concerning Israel and their destruction. He said, I just want to read this, it's just a verse, and I just want to make sure I say it right. Lamentations 1:12, he says, is it nothing to you, all ye that pass by?
4: What he's saying here, you're on your way to destruction. You're passing by everything that is good for you, everything that is right for you, but you're indifferent. You just pass it by. And here the religious leaders of that day, they just pass by that first Christmas. There's a lot of people in our day, religious people, people who know scriptures. There's people who teach religion classes in colleges. There are people who sit on pews from week to week and hear sermon after sermon, yet fail to worship God. They find themselves kind of indifferent and apathetic, and they come to church and they go home, and they come to church in another week and they go home, but really unchanged, passing by Jesus. Passing by Christmas, missing out on what God has for them. Also, missing Christmas perhaps is the inhabitants of Jerusalem. We read here in Luke concerning the announcement of the birth of Jesus. And the announcement comes forth with the angels declaring peace on earth, goodwill toward men. They come to shepherds that are in the fields, watching over their flock by night. But what's interesting is those shepherds are at the manger. The shepherds, yes, they fell back in awe and in reverence, but there was something that happened within the shepherds, these men who were not even allowed in that day to partake in a lot of the temple worship and stuff because of the nature of the things that they were doing. It was a messy job. It was a stinking job that they had with the sheep. And so they were looked down as low class shepherds, and outside of Jerusalem there, they were not looked in high esteem, and the place had become so religious that these shepherds were kind of on the outside of what was going on in the religious system, but yet the God of heaven, seeing those that were not looked at in the right way, he came announcing the birth of his son to these men. He announced it to them, and then we see them at the manger. See, inhabitants of Jerusalem are so religious. I want to tell you, when you're just religious, when you're just dotting the I's and crossing the T's and you are not having a heart relationship with God, when you're not having that personal relationship with Him, you're missing Christmas. You're missing Christmas when it's not about Him. When it becomes about everything else. When it becomes the way you sing a song, or how it sounds, or how you dress, or how you look, or how you tote your Bible, and all kinds of stuff. When it becomes these outside things that some of them are important, but they're not important, if you understand what I'm saying. They're important, but not important. The Romans. Listen, this whole thing was on the scene of the Roman Empire. They missed it. The scene was Roman. They were in charge of everything. Caesar Augustus was the one who had declared a census. He didn't even know it. He was being used by God, because prophecy had declared that he'd be born in Bethlehem of Judea. They had to travel a long distance. But yet the Romans miss Christmas. Caesar Augustus, he was the great nephew of Julius Caesar. I mean, this family was important. They missed it. It's so sad. So often you see important people, even people that you look up to in society, in the world. I'm not talking about movie stars. I'm talking about people that have had impact. Genuine impact. And then a lot of times we see just only what they're doing, and then all of a sudden they die, and I go, they went to hell. They went to hell. They didn't know Jesus. Yeah, they did this, they did that, but sometimes we fail to realize that's a human being. We see some person like even wicked people. Like Osama bin Laden. And he seemed like a cartoon character in a way. He seemed like a person that's just in a movie and it's not real. But yet they die lost in their sins. The Roman Empire missed Christmas. The good people and the wicked ones, they missed Christmas. And then we see Jesus, 12 years old, in Nazareth. He's in Nazareth. He's done walked away from his mom and daddy. I mean, done went a long way from them. They traveled in groups. He was hanging out with his friends. I don't know what they thought, but he was in Jerusalem teaching and preaching in his temple, astonishing the leaders of that day. Just 12 years old. In Nazareth, however, that was a place, it was not a good place. They were living there by then, him and his family. Nathanael, one of the disciples, said, "Can there anything good come out of Nazareth?" Because it was not a good place. The scripture tells us that Jesus was not even honored in his hometown among his own people. What I want to tell you today is Nazareth missed Christmas. Why? He's Joseph the carpenter's son. Familiarity. They were so familiar with him. They had saw him. The language it speaks of concerning the Greek word, the carpenter of that day, it said they worked with wood, and it could even be masonry work, brick work stuff. This was a young man who grew up along with his father, no doubt, the son of a carpenter. And when it says that means something. They're connecting you to what you have done, where they have witnessed you. But they had grown so familiar with Jesus that they missed it. I want to tell you, that's the greatest problem we have in the church today is familiarity. We've become so familiar with church. We're so familiar even with, you see, we're not as intimate with the Bible as we in the Word of God as we need to be, but we're familiar with it. There's certain verses because we've just been in church, we've heard, and we can pick up on, and we can maybe even quote part of one that we hadn't ever sit down and memorized because we're familiar with it. We can start off a prayer and say, Dear Heavenly Father, and start because we're familiar, because we've heard certain phrases and certain things so much. We're familiar with it. We're familiar with all, with what goes on in a service. We take up the offering. We sing some songs. We have a sermon. We hear music and an altar call. We dismiss. We go to Sunday school. We go to dinner. And then we may or may not come back Sunday night. We may or may not come back Wednesday night. We do this. We do that. But we know all the familiar stuff. But we miss Christmas. Don't miss Christmas.
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6: Alex, many people say that truth is relative. And that it's not fixed. What do you think?
7: Yeah, it's called relativism. It's been around for over a century now in America. And it's really the central tenet of postmodernism, which is a response to modernism and the rigidity of science. Postmodernism was really the response in this idea that there is no absolutes, there are no truths, that everything is personal and relative. We're all feeling the effects of it today. It's permeating our schools, our churches, our everything. I mean, we deal with it on a constant basis. I'm going to talk about two aspects of it, and then we're going to look at first defining it. What is truth? Truth in Western tradition, in philosophical circles, has always meant that which best represents reality, that which best reflects reality. That is, if I say the earth is flat and you say the earth is round, obviously what you said is truth and what I'm not. So it best represents reality. Now, there's many degrees of relativism. There's many versions of it. Let's look at two degrees of relativism. That is objective relativism, the idea that everything is relative, and moral relativism, that is that morality is relative. Objective relativism, that is the idea that no truth is universal and all truth is personal. If I believe it's true, then it's true. And if you believe it's true, it's true. And even if they conflict, we set our own truth. Most of those people will say that truth is relative. Of course, that very statement is self-contradictory, because if you say that truth is relative, then that means that statement is relative and therefore not true. So it can't meet its own standards. But here's the bottom line with relativism, is that you can't live it. You can't get out of bed in the morning without believing that gravity is true and that gravity works. When you drive up to a street light, okay, you see it's red. Every relativist stops at the red light. I've yet to meet one that says, I believe that light is green, and drives through it even though everybody else sees red. So we all know that that there is absolute truths. The absolute or objective relativist knows it as well, because he can't live it out. So it's really a philosophical position that has absolutely no support in reality. Now let's look at moral relativism. That maintains that there are no moral absolutes, no objective ethics, no right and wrong. But really, is rape morally neutral? Every society we've ever looked at knows that murder is wrong, that rape is wrong, that stealing is wrong. That there is a moral universal law within all of us. Again, this is hard to live out, because we all live out our morality. I was talking to a woman recently who said, yes, that morality is relative, that everybody has their own morals, and that there is no right and wrong. I said, really? So you're telling me that if your daughter came to you and said, Mom, I'm trying to decide between being a porn star or a school teacher. Do you have a preference? You'd say that there is no moral difference with those two? Of course there is. Once again, we're all living out our moral beliefs. Even the moral relativists, when they see the BP oil spill, many of my friends who were moral relativists immediately went up in arms. environmentalism, that is a moral position. Whether they like it or not, it is a moral position. You know, the sad thing about today is that we're telling our students in our Ivy League schools that morality is relative, and then we're all up in arms when someone like Bernie Madoff rips off thousands of investors. So truth is, morality is fixed, and that's what we live out.
6: What about the many who say that morality is just society's norms?
7: Those people who don't believe in universal moral laws, that's where they turn to. But is it? Is it really social norms? Think about this. When a serial killer goes on a killing spree and kills a bunch of people, do we get upset because he broke the law? I mean, is that really why we're upset? Do we look at the law and say, look, he broke the law, that's why I'm upset? No, because there's moral wrong, there's a moral dilemma, we're morally repugnant of what he did. If someone rapes your sister, you're not mad, you're not appalled because he broke the law, obviously because what he did violates your moral ethics, and that's why. So I disagree with that, and of course the danger of that whole idea that morality is relative is that if moral relative is true, there's no basis for opposing things like genocide and things like slavery. That all the moral progress that we've made over the centuries is lost because you cannot take a moral position even with things like slavery and genocide.
6: Well, you said that murder is always wrong.
7: Correct.
6: What about the Aztecs? I mean, they made human sacrifices.
7: Good point. We've actually seen in societies where, like you mentioned, the Aztecs did human sacrifices, the Eskimo killed their babies. But in every case that we look at that, Hitler killed the Jews, we see it's due to misinformation. The Aztecs worshipped the sun god. They believe if they didn't make sacrifices, the sun would not rise. The Eskimos believed they had to kill their babies or they wouldn't make it through the next winter. Hitler believed the Jews were inferior. Today, we're aborting hundreds of thousands of babies in America every year, and we do it because we don't believe it's human life. But no matter what, in all those societies, everyone knew that murder was wrong. They just had misinformation and justified it, but they knew it was wrong. The bottom line is, Eric, is that relativism cannot be lived out. Not moral relativism and not objective relativism. You can't live it out. It's not what we experience every day. It's a very fancy philosophical position. It's a position that helps eliminate our conscience when we're doing things that we know to be immoral. But at the end of the day, we all know that truth is fixed, that there are fixed realities on this earth. There is opinions as well, but we know that there are universal truths and that they're universal right and wrong, and that's hard to deny. And given the chance, I can always back someone into a moral position. You just got to push them hard enough, and eventually they'll admit that rape has always been wrong since the beginning of the universe. That truth, there is fixed truth, that E equals MC squared all the time, that 4 plus 4 has always equaled 8. From the time the universe began, 4 plus 4 has always equaled 8. That there is some fixed truth and there is some opinions, but knowing the difference is important to the Christian.

0: Let us therefore come forward with boldness to the throne of grace, that we may receive mercy and find grace for timely help. Hebrews chapter 4, verse 16. How can we come to the throne of God in heaven while we still live on earth? The secret is our spirit. The very Christ who is sitting on the throne in heaven is also now in us, that is, in our spirit, where the habitation of God is. Whenever we turn to our spirit, we enter through the gate of heaven and touch the throne of grace in heaven through Christ. Scripture and commentary from the New Testament Recovery Version, published by Living Stream Ministry. 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

humbled by his sacrifice is today's lesson from the Proverbs. Proverbs 13 and verse 11. Wealth gotten by vanity shall be diminished, but he that gathereth by labor shall increase. Galatians 6 and verse 14 says, but as for me, I will never boast about anything except the cross of our Lord Jesus Christ, through whom the world has been crucified to me and I to the world. As we consider Christ's sacrifice on the cross, we should be profoundly humbled. It can be hard to even understand that Jesus chose to die on that awful cross just for us. Each one of us is as important to him and to the Father as all of us. Generations and generations before and after are. And today, as we come to Christ in prayer, we do so in a spirit of humble devotion. Christ humbled himself on the cross for you. He shed his blood for you. He has offered to walk with you through this life and throughout all eternity. As you approach him today in prayer, think about his sacrifice and his grace and be humble. Remember today's lesson from the Proverbs, humbled by his sacrifice. Wealth gotten by vanity shall be diminished, but he that gathereth by labor shall increase. Proverbs 13 and verse 11.

Now we continue reading from the Word of God at the beginning of Acts chapter 11. Now the apostles and the brethren who were throughout Judea heard that the Gentiles also had received the Word of God. And when Peter came up to Jerusalem, those who were circumcised took issue with him, saying, "You went to uncircumcised men and ate with them." But Peter began speaking and proceeded to explain to them in orderly sequence, saying, "I was in the city of Joppa praying, and in a trance I saw a vision, an object coming down like a great sheet lowered by four corners from the sky, and it came right down to me. And when I had fixed my gaze on it and was observing it, I saw the four-footed animals of the earth and the wild beasts and the crawling creatures and the birds of the air. I also heard a voice saying to me, 'Get up, Peter, kill and eat.' But I said, 'By no means, Lord, for nothing unholy or unclean has ever entered my mouth.' But a voice from heaven answered a second time, 'What God has cleansed, no longer consider unholy.' This happened three times, and everything was drawn back up into the sky. And behold, at that moment, three men appeared at the house in which we were staying, having been sent to me from Caesarea. The Spirit told me to go with them without misgivings. These six brethren also went with me, and we entered the man's house. And he reported to us how he had seen the angel standing in his house and saying, 'Send to Joppa and have Simon, who is also called Peter, brought here, and he will speak words to you by which you will be saved, you and all your household.' And as I began to speak, the Holy Spirit fell upon them just as he did upon us at the beginning. And I remember the word of the Lord, how he used to say, 'John baptized with water, but you will be baptized with the Holy Spirit.' Therefore, if God gave to them the same gift as he gave to us also after believing in the Lord Jesus Christ, who was I that I could stand in God's way?" When they heard this, they quieted down and glorified God, saying, "Well then, God has granted to the Gentiles also the repentance that leads to life." Acts 11:19. So then those who were scattered because of the persecution that occurred in connection with Stephen made their way to Phoenicia and Cyprus and Antioch, speaking the word to no one except to Jews alone. But there were some of them, men of Cyprus and Cyrene, who came to Antioch and began speaking to the Greeks also, preaching the Lord Jesus. And the hand of the Lord was with them, and a large number who believed turned to the Lord. The news about them reached the ears of the church at Jerusalem, and they sent Barnabas off to Antioch. Then when he arrived and witnessed the grace of God, he rejoiced and began to encourage them all with resolute heart to remain true to the Lord. For he was a good man, and full of the Holy Spirit and of faith. And considerable numbers were brought to the Lord. And he left for Tarsus to look for Saul. And when he had found him, he brought him to Antioch. And for an entire year they met with the church and taught considerable numbers, and the disciples were first called Christians in Antioch. This is the Word, living, active, sharper than any two-edged sword. Our mailing address is Post Office Box 444, Paradise, California, 95969. 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
2: Welcome, and thank you for tuning in today to the Heaven to Earth Ministry Broadcast. This is Brother Richie Enloe proclaiming the greatest message known to man, the gospel of Jesus Christ. The gospel is the greatest piece of news that has ever come to man on planet Earth. And furthermore, the greatest thing that could ever happen in your life is for you to believe on the Lord Jesus Christ and be saved. I am reading today from Luke chapter 7, beginning in verse 24. And when the messengers of John were departed, he began to speak unto the people concerning John. What went ye out into the wilderness for to see? A reed shaken with the wind? But what went ye out for to see? A man clothed in soft raiment? Behold, they which are gorgeously apparelled and live delicately are in kings' courts. But what went ye out for to see? A prophet? Yea, I say unto you, and much more than a prophet, this is he of whom it is written, Behold, I send my messenger before thy face, which shall prepare the way before thee. For I say unto you, among those that are born of women, there is not a greater prophet than John the Baptist. But he that is least in the kingdom of God is greater than he. Skipping down to verse 31. And the Lord said, Whereunto then shall I liken the men of this generation? And to what are they like? They are like unto children sitting in the marketplace, and calling one to another, and saying, We have piped unto you, and you have not danced. We have mourned unto you, and you have not wept. For John the Baptist came neither eating bread nor drinking wine, and you say, He hath a devil. The Son of Man is come eating and drinking, and you say, Behold, a gluttonous man, and a winebibber, and a friend of publicans and sinners. But wisdom is justified of all of her children. Verse 31, And the Lord said, Whereunto shall I liken the men of this generation, and to what are they like? He is speaking here of Israel. They are like unto children sitting in the marketplace, and calling out one to another, We have piped unto you, and you have not danced. We have mourned unto you, and you have not wept. Children sitting in the market. This reminds me, when I was a little boy, my mama would literally drag me shopping with her. And I hated it. Them old clothing stores. And the grocery store. And I hated going because I was bored out of my mind. But many times I remember, while waiting on her to shop, out of my boredom, I would figure out something to do to pass the time. I would invent some type of little game to play, even in the little store, to occupy myself. I believe Jesus is appealing to something like this in this little illustration parable today, an everyday scene of life. Children sitting in the marketplace, waiting on mama while she shops. And I think these children are playing a little game here that Jesus is describing. Maybe Jesus even played this game himself when he was a little boy growing up in Nazareth. He's going to use this to liken the men of this generation, Israel, who had rejected both him and John the Baptist. They had rejected John the Baptist sent to them and Jesus, their Messiah, the Son of God. We could call it the wedding game and the funeral game. You know, children will do what they see grown-ups doing. They will emulate. And back then, they didn't have toys. So they probably had to make up their own games. And no doubt, these children had seen and experienced both a wedding ceremony and a funeral ceremony. The wedding game, or the wedding ceremony, I should say, was a ceremony of rejoicing and celebration. The funeral was one of wailing and crying and mourning. The wedding game is described. We have piped unto you, but you will not dance. The funeral game is described. We have mourned unto you, but you would not mourn. This represents the ministries of John the Baptist and Jesus their Messiah. Two divine ministries sent to them by God. Two methods of reaching them. Two divinely appointed messages and messengers. And Israel rejected them both. They wouldn't go along with either. Out of the hardness of their heart,
3: They would not cooperate with John or Jesus. They simply would not play the game. Amen. John was the funeral game because John represents the law. He was the last and the greatest of the Old Covenant prophets under the dispensation of the law. The law is much like a funeral because everyone is guilty under the law and worthy of death. The law magnifies our sin. It shows us and all of man our exceeding sinfulness. The Bible said the letter of the law killeth. The Bible calls the law, the old covenant, the ministration of death. Under the law, spiritually, there could be wailing and crying and mourning because our sin and our death are always being magnified. So the law is much like a funeral. But Jesus is, we could say, the wedding game, because Jesus is the gospel, and the gospel is greater than the law. The new covenant is greater than the old covenant. Just as Jesus Christ, the Son of God, is greater than John the Baptist. The gospel is reason to rejoice. The gospel of Jesus is an occasion for us to celebrate and praise and worship. You'll remember the first miracle that Jesus performed was at a wedding in Cana of Galilee. And folks, boy, did he ever save that wedding. He saved the day when he turned the water into wine, just like the gospel still today saves the day for us. The funeral is a ceremony which marks the end of a life. The wedding is a ceremony that is far greater because it marks the life, the beginning of a life together. Jesus is saying that these men, the men of Israel, has rejected them both. This generation would not cooperate with the program of God. We have mourned unto you, and you would not weep. We have piped unto you, he said, and you would not dance. Verse 33, for John the Baptist came neither eating bread nor drinking wine, and you say he has a devil. Not only did they reject it, but they said he had a devil. You see, John the Baptist came in self-denying. He was a Nazarite under the law. Therefore, he would drink no wine. John was a rough man, a wilderness man who was direct and severe in his words. Jesus asked, What did you go out to see? A reed shaken in the wind? What did you go out to see to the wilderness? He was not a reed shaken by the wind. Jesus is saying he's not fragile, but he was a man. He was tough. What did you go out to see? A man clothed in soft raiment? No, Jesus said, those who are gorgeously appareled and live delicately are in kings' palaces. John was rough. He was offensive. He was blunt. He told it like it was. Ye vipers, he said, ye serpents, those that went to him now. He said, who hath warned you to flee the wrath that is to come? He told a governor, Philip by name, he told him, that woman is not your wife. You cannot have her. John was direct. He told it like it was, just like the law of God tells it like it is. He was a man who wore camel's hair. Rough. He ate bugs. Can you believe that? Yes, bugs. He ate locusts, the Bible said, and wild honey. No doubt, John was no wimp. He was no sissy. He was anything but gorgeous. John was anything but pretty. You probably would not want John the Baptist to be your pastor. Verse 34, for the Son of Man is come eating and drinking. A little bit different than John, the ministry of Jesus and John the Baptist. You say the Son of Man is come eating and drinking, and you say, behold, a gluttonous man and a wine bibber and a friend of publicans and sinners. Actually, this was a false accusation by them because Jesus taught moderation. He was no wine bibber. This was their perception of him. And it was a wrong perception. But they did get one thing right. When they called him a friend of publicans and sinners, Jesus was the friend of the tax collectors, the harlots, and the prostitutes. Let me tell you today, the law prosecutes, but the gospel defends. John could never be called the friend of sinners. He stayed secluded in the desert. Jesus was much more friendly than John. He was much more sociable than John and approachable. Never do we read about John going to the multitudes, but the multitudes did go out to where John was in the desert. Jesus was friendly. Jesus was nice. John was mean. John could be rude. I'm telling you, the gospel is more friendly than the law. Somebody say amen. Jesus wanted to get close to them. He was social. He was friendly. He did get on to them when it was called for, but he wanted to love them. He even went to the children and he said, I don't just want to bless them from afar, but I want to pick them up and embrace them. I want to love them and I want to caress them and bless them. Two different kinds of preachers, different kinds of ministries. Listen, there's all kinds of preachers today. I'm different than many others, and many others are different than me. Jesus was nicer. He was kinder. He was more gentle than John. But both of them had many similarities. They both preached repentance. They both fasted. They both spent time secluded in the wilderness. They both confronted evil, and they both taught the truth, the pure truth. But Jesus was more likely to show love. And John, well, his was more like tough love. Jesus was more likely to give you a hug, but John was more likely to slap you upside the head. Jesus said, among those that are born of women, there is not a greater prophet than John the Baptist. But he who is least in the kingdom of God is greater than he. He who is least that is brought into the kingdom of God by the gospel of Jesus Christ is greater than even the greatest prophet of the old covenant, John. The gospel is greater than the law, folks. The New Testament is greater than the Old Testament. John himself confessed it. He said, he's greater than I am. I must decrease, but he must increase. John said, I'm not even worthy to stoop down and buckle his shoe latchets. The law must decrease, but the gospel must increase. The law and the gospel is God's 1-2 punch. He uses them both. But the gospel is greater, make no mistake about it. Jesus was friendly, John was unfriendly. Jesus brought good news and glad tidings. I'm telling you today, the gospel is music. We have piped unto you, but you would not dance. Beautiful music, the most beautiful music that's ever been piped, was the gospel of Jesus Christ, because it is music to our souls. Jesus came and he orchestrated this melody called the gospel, and he hit every note of his beautiful song. Do you hear it today? Will you dance to it? We should celebrate the gospel. We should rejoice in Jesus our Savior. The joy of the Lord is our strength. It is joy unspeakable and full of glory. I'm speaking of the gospel, but Israel wouldn't receive it. They just would not dance. In fact, they killed this great musician, Jesus Christ, the Son of God. They crucified him on a cross. They crucified their great friend. But I'm telling you today, brothers and sisters, the song is still going. The music is still being piped over the airwaves. The gospel is still going out to the sinner. It is great music. It is the greatest music that you'll ever hear. And it's still playing today. Will you hear it today? And will you call on Jesus, your friend? May God richly bless you.
2: Our time is up for today. But we hope that this word has been a real blessing to you. If you want to be saved today, if you feel right now an inner tugging at your heart, that is the Holy Spirit. The Holy Spirit is drawing you. He is knocking on your heart's door. I'm about to lead you in prayer, and I just want you to call out to God and make these words sincerely your very own. Heavenly Father, in Jesus' name, I ask you to come into my heart and to forgive me of my sins. Wash me with your blood, the blood that Jesus shed at the cross of Calvary. Heavenly Father, I know I'm not good enough, and I cannot save myself, but I know that Jesus died for me, and he hung in my place, and he is my sacrifice. Holy Spirit, I invite you into my heart and life. Make me a new person.
3: Make me a new creation from this day forward. Give me a desire and a thirst and a hunger for your presence and your word. And thank you for saving me today. In Jesus' name, amen. Well, if you prayed that prayer and you received Christ into your heart and life today, or if this ministry has blessed you in any way, we would love to hear from you. It would really be an encouragement to us. A special member of my family is coming now to tell you how you can do just that.
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0: Was the last time you sensed any spiritual growth? Are those same struggles, habits, and bad attitudes still holding their firm grip on you? Certainly it can't be that God lacks power. He's omnipotent. You can know facts about God and yet not experience the force of Christ. None of us wants to wait. Patience isn't in most of our vocabularies. We're in a hurry. We needed it yesterday. From Scripture we learn, however, that waiting is important. Waiting does not mean idleness. It's not inactivity. It is in Him trusting. Live daily with a positive attitude that in the sight of God, something good is going to happen today in your life. Go to God for the power you need to face the problems you face.
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2: This is Max McLean. 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
9: Scary.
8: Tell me about it. 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

0: Hello and welcome to another episode of Word of God Speak. I'm your host, Henry Schaefer, and we are here on a New Year's Eve here on 2016, New Year's Eve, right here in New Ellington Studios. And I have with me Tanya Miller. And Tanya, it's good to have you in the studio here with us tonight. And go ahead and share with everybody what is your favorite scripture. Tell us what it is and share with everyone what it is.
1: My greatest scripture is 1 John 4:4. Greater is he that is in you than he that is in the world. And the reason that's my favorite scripture is because when I changed my life and became a new creature in God, God is in me and I'm a new creature and I am better than what's in the world because I am, God's in me and God's love comes out of me and I'm a new person. And that's why that's my favorite scripture.
0: Now, has that always been something? How did you, tell me about running across it, reading it, and how it spoke to you. You know what I mean? The very first time this thing here really, you had to stand on that and give us an example of those kind of things.
1: My husband, Benjamin, gave me that scripture right after I got saved. As a new Christian, we try to change our life, change our ways, and he just kept telling me, you just have to remember that you're greater than he that is he that, or greater is he that is in you than he that's in the world. And Benjamin just kept telling me, you just have to remember that. You have to remember that verse. And as a new Christian, I just kept going to that verse and going to that verse, and it just kept speaking to me and reminding me that is true, and that just helped me in my new walk in my life and being a good person and changing who I used to be and throwing that old person away and being a new Christian and being a saint for God.
0: First time you had to do that, first overcoming obstacle in your new life or following the Lord, what would that be?
1: We're in my workplace. It's not the best workplace in the world. It's been a little difficult. It's getting better now because I think I'm a better influence with some of the people that I work with, so it's gotten a lot better. But when I first got saved going back to work, some of the people I worked around were a very worldly people, so that was very difficult. So I had to keep reminding myself, greater is he that is in you than he that is in the world.
0: There you go. You have another episode of Word of God Speak. Thank you so much, Tanya, for being here in the studio with us, and Happy New Year.
1: Happy New Year.

0: Good morning. This is Evangelist T.D. Schaefer
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0: We welcome you to Light of the World Ministry, light in the dark world, with the power of God's true word and God's true light, Jesus Christ, the true light, with an open heart and an open mind. Let's move right on in to today's message and hear what God has for us today.
2: Praise the Lord. I got a little word for you tonight. And, you know, it's always good we got to have the Lord's word, because His word is truth. Amen. It is eternal. Father, we come in the name of Jesus. We want to thank you for tonight, my Lord, Father. We ask, Father, that you just anoint the rest part of this service, Father. We just ask, Father, that you anoint me from the crown of my head to the soles of my feet. Let every word that comes out of my mouth be the words that you have me to speak to your people, Father. We ask it all in Jesus' holy name we pray. Amen and amen and amen. If we titled this tonight, it would be Let My People Go. Amen. And one of the most favorite movies that I can know at Easter time is the 10th Commandments. And with Charlton Heston is the one that I like to watch. Amen. Me and Sister Rose, we watch that every year at Easter. So we get home from church, we'll sit there, we've been cooked something, we'll sit there and we'll watch that movie. It's a pretty long movie. But so we sat there, and anybody seen it?
3: No.
2: Anybody seen it? Hold up your hand. Come on, I know you saw it. Don't act like you haven't. But either way, you know you did. Though as old as you are, you saw it. But either way, we sat down, we see that. And I told Sister Rose, I told her, I says, we was talking, and I told her, I says, you know, we'll be glad when we get back to Stillwater. Be glad going into the ministry, going back to the nursing home, going back to the radio programs we've been doing. We'd be glad to do it. People come to tell me and say, well, Brother Drew, we hear you on the radio, but there's a lot of reruns. You know what I tell them? Thank God for the reruns. Amen. That's what I tell them. Thank God for them. Hallelujah. But either way, we're sitting there talking, and we got our COVID shots, and she told me, she says, you know, I told her, I said, I'd be glad when we get started. And she told me, she said, we're just like the Israelites, fixing to come out of Egypt.
3: Yeah.
2: I want you to know we're coming out of Egypt. The devil had us in bondage long enough. We're coming back out. Churches are opening up. States are opening up. Sunday school, I think, just started here. What? Easter Sunday started back up. So see, we are opening back up. The thing of it is, we're coming out. Where the enemy had us in bondage, we couldn't go to church, we couldn't go and do, praise God, we're coming out of Eden. Just like what she said. But I want to talk to you about let my people go. It's right here, let my people go is a phrase that originated in the book of Exodus 5:1. So I want to talk to you tonight about a man that had an encounter with the living God that gave him a powerful word that was for his people. And that same word has went through generation to generation. And it is still a powerful word today. Amen. It has went through generations at that time, even to this generation to this day. Amen. It was a powerful word then, and it is still a powerful word today. The Lord spoke to him from a burning bush that was not consumed by the flames. And he told him, go to Pharaoh with a message of liberty. Amen. Tonight we have a message of liberty is what we have. Hallelujah. I have seen the oppressed endured by my people. And I have heard the cries of my people. I'm going to tell you what, we went through almost a year of being oppressed by this COVID and by all kinds of stuff going on. All kind of rioting, all kind of looting. Just people seem like they're going just crazy. But this is the things that will happen in the last day. The things that you're seeing. Amen. So we need to know that when we was in bondage, that we're coming out. Hallelujah. Go to Pharaoh and tell him, like what it says in Exodus 5:1, and Afterwards, Moses and Aaron went in and told Pharaoh, "Thus saith the Lord God of Israel, let my people go, that they may hold a feast unto me in the wilderness." Hallelujah. See, God told them, with the measures of liberty, go in and tell them, let my people go. Just like Pastor Maddox sitting back there, other ministers been praying and saying, God, we know that you're going to show up on the scene, and we need to start telling the devil, the God of this world, let my people go. Hallelujah. That's what we need to start telling the people. We are praying and believing that God's going to do it. In the Old Testament story, we want to look at where God called and formed a people for himself so that they will worship him and serve him.
1: Yes.
2: And in this story, we can see God's salvation for his people then and now. Amen.
3: Yes.
2: Hallelujah. I'm telling you what, the same living God that was then that spoke to Moses in that flaming bush, hallelujah, he's the one speaking right now. Praise God. I'm telling you what, there's fire and power in the name of Jesus. Hallelujah. The same God spoke to him is the same God that is speaking now to us. Hallelujah. Praise God. God used Moses to deliver Israel, his people, from being oppressed from slavery and bondage. And now we can look at what is happening in the world now. People are being put in bondage. Do you believe that?
1: Yeah.
2: People being put in bondage. We can look back at the stories from long ago and the stories that repeat itself even today. Stories of trafficking and oppression and slavery and people being in bondage. Trafficking may be a confusing term to some, but it is illegal. Amen? It's illegal to do it. But we also use the term trafficking to describe in human beings, such as sex trade, prostitution, strip bars, pornography, and child pornography. And I tell you, that is something you don't want to do. You don't want to bring that up on a computer, and you don't want to bring it up on the phone, because you will do serious time for that. Or labor trafficking, such as sweatshops, a factory or workshop, especially in the clothing industry. They're called sweatshops, where mainly workers are employed. Migrant workers are employed at very low wages and long hours and very poor conditions.
3: Yeah.
2: Those are migrant workers working in sweatshops.
1: Yeah.
2: And they've been forced into it. It's what they're doing. They've been traded into slavery. You got brick kilns and gravel quarries, what they are. Brick kilns is where bricks are being baked or burned, or a common sight in West Bengal, India, and surrounding India. The children work for 12 to 16 hours a day, 7 days a week, 365 days a year. They work in mud holes, drying fields, kilns, rock piles, and granite. At night, they sleep in open or makeshift shelters. There are no schools there, and there are many that has not even a family. And one third of the children work in these kilns, and one quarter of the children at the quarries have been shipped there from other areas.
1: Mm-hmm.
2: With their parents has been forced to either sell them into slavery or depend on to a migrant wage for their children. These children work all day in the hot sun. These children carry well 1 ton of clay or rock each day at the kiln. No medicine, no medical treatment for the diseases or injuries. You want to know why I'm telling you this? For the simple reason is, the Israelites, they was in bondage. They made bricks. They work in those kilns, baking it by the sun is what they did. But see, the thing of what I'm trying to tell you, the stories of the old is the stories of now. See, slavery that was back then is the slavery that is still now here. It's even in the United States. And for each of these, there are millions more people. People made in the image of God and known by Him. In fact, They may be as many as 27 million slaves in the world today. And that means that hundreds of thousands of people are trafficking into slavery each year. This is our time. A couple of thousand years ago, whatever that was with the Israelites in Egypt, this is our time. This is what I'm trying to tell you. The things of old and things is here. And I'm not getting down here to this border crisis, but I'm here to tell you there's a lot of old children coming across that border right down there. They will be sold into sex slaves. They'll be sold into all kind of stuff. Working in fields. They even have cocaine plantation where they get the children to work on cocaine, planting the stuff and plugging the stuff and working the stuff to sell the stuff. I mean, these are things that we're looking at that is really happening. So we can look at the stories from long ago and the stories now of people in slavery and bondage. The devil keeps people in chains of bondage with shame, torment, fear, guilt, lack of knowledge, unbelief, and freedom in Christ. Is what he keeps them in. And so as we reflect on this and how deeply we are in fact affected by the use of slaves. In fact, in the poor third of the world, we have to confess that freedom for us, like what it says in 1 Peter 2 and 16, ESV, live as people who are free, not use your freedom as a cover up for evil, but live as servants of God. As for the early Hebrew slaves in Egypt, freedom can only come through the mighty hands of God.
1: Amen.
2: That's the only thing could deliver them at that time. Because I tell you, the Pharaoh's heart was hardened. God literally hardened his heart. There's so many reasons why people look at it. I looked at it this way. God hardened it because he wanted to show who he was. I am God. He said, who is your living God? I don't know this God, but God hardened his heart. Why he wouldn't release them. That way he can put all kind of manner of plagues on them until afterwards he had no choice to say, your God is God. Hallelujah. Let your people go. I'm here to tell you the same God then is the same God now that we can say, let your people go. That's what we have to say. Amen.
1: Amen.
2: Only God can save from the torment that oppresses us. From the false God of selfishness and a controlling spirit. God seeks our loyalty.
1: Yes, he does.
2: Only God in Jesus can save us from our greed, lust, our anger, unforgiveness, bitterness, jealousy, and many more. Jesus, let me say this. Today, Jesus Christ is the new Moses for us.
1: Amen.
2: There's many of us in bondage. We got brothers and sisters in Christ. They're in bondage today. There's many of us up no one to say it. They're tied up in the porn. They're tied up in all kind of stuff. In the drugs, alcohol, whatever it may be. And they're brothers and sisters of us. Because the devil has got them wrapped up. Because he had them for over a year into a bondage state. But praise God, we're breaking through this is what we're doing. I don't know what you went through this year. I don't know what you went through. But the same God that was for this all this mess is the same God that took you through it. And the same God that day. Hallelujah. We telling the devil, turn him loose. Hallelujah. So we'll say today, Jesus Christ is the new Moses. He is calling out the prince of darkness, the darkness of this world. Like what it says in Ephesians 6 and 12. For we wrestle not against flesh and blood, but against principality, against power, against the rulers of darkness of this world, and against spiritual wickedness in high places. And say to him, let my people go, that they may serve me. I'm telling you, we got one that was on a cross, hallelujah, that he rose, hallelujah, and he paid the sin debt for us, hallelujah, by him coming up from out of that grave, hallelujah, is to let the devil know, you will let my people go, because Jesus Christ is Lord and Lord, and the King's a King. Get your hands off my children. Hallelujah.
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3: 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What is God doing in your life? Listen to the Bible from Philippians 1. I thank my God every time I remember you. In all my prayers for all of you, I always pray with joy, being confident of this, that he who began a good work in you will carry it on to completion until the day of Christ Jesus. And this is my prayer, that your love may abound more and more in knowledge and depth of insight, so that you may be able to discern what is best and may be pure and blameless until the day of Christ, filled with the fruit of righteousness that comes through Jesus Christ, to the glory and praise of God. From Philippians 1. 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

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Today's daily walk through the Bible comes from Exodus 20:3. You shall have no other gods before me. One of the best ways to improve the quality of your day is to start it with God. So if you're wise, you'll form the habit of spending time each morning with your Creator. When you do, it will change your life. When you begin each day with your head bowed and your heart lifted, you remind yourself of God's love, His protection, and His commandments. And if you are wise, you will use your morning prayer time to align your priorities for the coming day with the teachings and commandments of God's holy word. Each day has 1,440 minutes. Can you give God a few of them? Of course you can, and of course you should. So if you've acquired the unfortunate habit of trying to squeeze God into the corners of your life, it's time to reshuffle the items on your to-do list by placing God first. And if you haven't already done so, form the habit of spending quality time each morning with your Creator. He deserves it, and so, for that matter, do you. Again, the scripture for today's daily walk through the Bible says, "You shall have no other gods before me." Exodus 20:3.

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God's assurance is today's lesson from the Proverbs. He who covers his sins will not prosper, but whosoever confesses and forsakes them will have mercy. Proverbs 28 and verse 13. I have told you these things so that in me you may have peace. In the world you may have sufferings, but take courage, I have conquered the world. John 16 and verse 33. Are you a confident believer, or do you live under a cloud of uncertainty and doubt? As a Christian, you may have many reasons to be confident. After all, God is in heaven, Christ has risen, and you are the recipient of God's grace. Despite these blessings, you may, from time to time, find yourself being tormented by negative emotions, and you are certainly not alone. Even the most faithful Christians are overcome by occasional bouts of fear and doubt. You are no different. But even when you feel very distant from God, remember that God is never distant from you. When you sincerely seek His presence, He will touch your heart, calm your fears, and restore your confidence. Remember today's lesson from the Proverbs. He who covers his sins will not prosper, but whosoever confesses and forsakes them will have mercy. Proverbs 28 and verse 13.

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1: Well, he was just a good teacher. But a good teacher wouldn't say that. Unless it was true.
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Peter, James, and John have just returned with Jesus from a high mountain. Now more from the Word of God at Mark 9:14. When they came back to the disciples, they saw a large crowd around them and some scribes arguing with them. Immediately, when the entire crowd saw him, they were amazed and began running up to greet him. And he asked them, "What are you discussing with them?" And one of the crowd answered him, "Teacher, I brought you my son, possessed with a spirit which makes him mute, and whenever it seizes him, it slams him to the ground, and he foams at the mouth, and grinds his teeth, and stiffens out. I told your disciples to cast it out, and they could not do it." And he answered them and said, "Oh, unbelieving generation, how long shall I be with you? How long shall I put up with you? Bring him to me." They brought the boy to him. When he saw him, immediately the spirit threw him into a convulsion, and falling to the ground, he began rolling around and foaming at the mouth. And he asked his father, "How long has this been happening to him?" And he said, "From childhood. It has often thrown him both into the fire and into the water to destroy him. But if you can do anything, take pity on us and help us." And Jesus said to him, "If you can, all things are possible to him who believes." Immediately the boy's father cried out and said, "I do believe. Help my unbelief." When Jesus saw that a crowd was rapidly gathering, he rebuked the unclean spirit, saying to it, "You deaf and mute spirit, I command you, come out of him and do not enter him again." After crying out and throwing him into terrible convulsions, it came out, and the boy became so much like a corpse that most of them said, "He is dead." But Jesus took him by the hand and raised him, and he got up. When he came into the house, his disciples began questioning him privately, "Why could we not drive it out?" And he said to them, "This kind cannot come out by anything but prayer."

Mark 9:30. From there they went out and began to go through Galilee, and he did not want anyone to know about it, for he was teaching his disciples and telling them, "The Son of Man is to be delivered into the hands of men, and they will kill him, and when he has been killed, he will rise 3 days later." But they did not understand this statement, and they were afraid to ask him. They came to Capernaum, and when he was in the house, he began to question them, "What were you discussing on the way?" But they kept silent, for on the way they had discussed with one another which of them was the greatest. Sitting down, he called the 12 and said to them, "If anyone wants to be first, he shall be last of all and servant of all." Taking a child, he set him before them, and taking him in his arms, he said to them, "Whoever receives one child like this in my name receives me, and whoever receives me does not receive me, but him who sent me." For more info about this ministry, our website is the-word.info. Learn more about us online at the-word.info. Reading the Word of God without comment, this is Nicholas Hope.

0: Thank you for the great service. You made this lunch very special.
1: Do you ever think that your word of encouragement is a ministry? This is Elizabeth George. We all have what's called chance meetings. But you and I both know there's no such thing. God arranges these meetings. And when they occur, we have only seconds to determine what we'll do or say. Ask yourself, what can I give this person? A word of encouragement? A listening ear? A comforting touch? Or maybe just a big smile and an enthusiastic hello? There are people all around us, strangers. Who knows what's going on in their life? Who knows the sadness, the hardship? God may use you to give someone the only kind word they receive today. Now that's a woman after God's own heart.
2: If you talk and they will hear you every single time.
3: Oh, we're getting killed.
4: Yeah, well, Kyle's not here.
3: How come?
4: Kicked off the team. Didn't Tim tell you? Kyle and some other kids got caught drinking beer in the park a couple of nights ago.
3: Really?
4: Yeah. Zero tolerance. He's out for the season.
3: Come on, it's a first offense, right?
4: That we know of. But why should that matter? He knew not to drink. I've made it clear to Matt, that's what we expect from him. What have you said to Tim?
3: Nothing really. You know, a lot of kids try it at this age, so...
4: Yeah, well, a lot of kids don't try it, too. I'm not saying that Matt's going to be this perfect kid, but if I don't tell him what we expect and why he shouldn't drink, how's he going to know?
3: You think kids that age really listen?
4: They never admit it, Bill, but they hear more than you think.
5: Talk. They hear you. For more information about talking with kids about underage drinking, visit underagedrinking.samhsa.gov.
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8: Hello, this is Henry Schaefer, and welcome to Old and New Testament Survey. It is a summary of the books of the Old and the New Testament. Now, what you're going to get here, you're going to get some unique insight concerning each book of the Bible, key verses that will just jump out at you and bring new revelation to you, relevant truth for today, some special notes that I have dictated and put in my Bible over the years that I have studied. Also, there's going to be a brief but comprehensive summary of each book. Now, you can also look for some wow moments of revelation of truth that we're going to give you. Now, if you're ready to start out on Old and New Testament Survey, come on and join us, man. We're going to have a great time studying the Bible together. Potsherd strive with the potsherd of the earth. Shall the clay say to him that fashioned it, who makest thou, and or thy work he hath made hands? Look at this one here. Thus, verse 11, thus saith the Lord, the Holy One of Israel and his maker, ask me of things to come concerning my sons, and concerning the work of my hands command ye me. Now, in chapter 45, it's speaking to King Cyrus. Now, many people equate Donald Trump with President 45 with this chapter. Because, and when you look at this here, when you look at what he's doing here, you got to realize that God called King Cyrus, and he called King Cyrus to reestablish the foundations that were in Israel around the temple that were not there. He said he used King Cyrus to do it, but then he used Ezra, and Ezra wasn't really considered a prophet, but Ezra, because he wasn't considered like a prophet as such, but he was used by God to reestablish the law. Mm-hmm. So God uses this man, Cyrus, who was a king. Now, when you read the book of Ezra, you'll also find out the whole story is that King Cyrus allows those people to go back and build their temple to their God. But what he wants them to do is to pray to his gods. Let them pray to his gods, you know, that he be successful. Does that make sense? So go ahead. I'm going to let you go and build. See, God put it in him to go in, but he's doing it with an ulterior motive.
9: Yes.
8: And the ulterior motive is, I'm going to let you build it, and you're going to pray. I want all the people of the land to pray to my gods, Murdoch and all these different ones, that they would. You see what I'm getting at? Listen here. I'm telling you the whole story. I'm telling it all to you. Most people ain't going to tell it all, but I'm telling it all. See what I mean? So that's the reason, one of the hidden things that he had was that he's going to get some prayers to a God that has talked to him. Even though he is talking, he says, he does not know me, but I put this in his heart. Same thing with Donald Trump. See what I mean? And that, it could be that Donald Trump doesn't know him savingly. Doesn't know him baptizing the Holy Ghost wise. Doesn't mean that I don't know. I don't know the man's salvation, but I will tell you this. When you look at this here, he's the only one of all the presidents, and I'm talking about all of them, who have said they would move and recognize the capital of Jerusalem over Israel. That he would recognize that and would move the what?
10: Embassy.
8: The embassy to that place that would be where the capital is. He's the only. There's a lot of them who wanted to. They all said, "Oh yeah." But it wasn't God's time. It was in a timing, and this is God's time. That's how close.
9: Yes.
10: Finish it.
8: Let me tell you the reason why Donald Trump is equated to King Cyrus. I've told you because he's starting to recognize things in Jerusalem. Whether or not you like him or not, there's a lot of people didn't like Cyrus either. I mean, that's just the way it was. All right? But watch this here. Is that it was a timing thing for God. It had to be when? At the end of what? 70 years. It had to happen. And the only way he could make it happen, it had to be with leadership. It didn't come from... I always like to say it like this here. And I don't mean any disparagingly or anything like that or derogatory in any way. But you don't see world leaders come out of Peru. You don't see them come out of Belize or Nicaragua, or you don't see them. I mean, they don't have the influence. You understand what I'm getting at? They don't have the influence. But you got to see, God's got to pick somebody who is a world leader over the whole world. And so God's got to pick it at the right time. He's got to pick somebody in America, like a Donald Trump, who is we are the largest, most powerful nation in what? In the entire world. So he's going to pick at his timing. His timing's got to be right. If it was King Cyrus, how many years were they in Babylonian captivity?
10: Seven.
8: With what's happening right now with Donald Trump? It has nothing to do with Donald Trump. It just happens to be Donald Trump is sitting on the seat at the end of the 70 years that when they have been declared a nation, at the end of those 70 years, we're right at this time frame now, and then God is going... Let me tell you why Donald Trump is going through so much right now. I know people hate me. I mean... I know people don't like what I do. I know people don't like Pastor Shay. I mean, I know that, but praise God, I love. I at least get to come to church where some people love me. You know what I mean? I am not surrounded 24/7 off of every news station, pretty much, with hatred, hatred, hatred, hatred, hatred, hatred, hatred, hatred, hatred. Do you know what I mean? And I'm telling you, if you thought your presidents were so good, why didn't they do exactly what God says would happen in the last days, that all the focus would be where? In Jerusalem, and having the power and having the authority to do it, but afraid to do it. This man is at the right time, whether you like him or not, whether you like Cyrus or not, and God's doing something with him. And why is he hated? I'm going to get to the end of it. Why is he hated so much? Is because the devil knows that when he sees all the focus in the capital being moved to Jerusalem. See what I'm getting at? He sees those large major moves happening. He said, I got to get rid of this man. I got to get him out of here. I got to get him off of this throne. I got to get rid of him. He has too much power, too much authority, and he's doing like King Cyrus did. See what I mean? He's giving him money. Wants to build a temple. Everybody wants to do some things, whether or not we like it or not. We are living in the end time. That's how close we are. Is that you see this happening, and everybody's going around, well, I don't see where Donald Trump done anything. You're a dummy. You are absolutely a dummy. And I'm talking about a spiritual dummy, too. And that's the reason why you need to start setting in some classes to understand that we are in the end times. And Isaiah 45 and President 45, those things are just not accidents. There are no coincidences with God. Everything is perfect. Everything is lining up exactly like it should. Amen? So, studying this and understanding this and rebuilding. So, Ezra is the one, when you look back, that he wrote all the names down of who was all going to be the priest and keeping it all the way back. Now, so that's King Cyrus is one of the greats that is even equated to something that's happening today. That makes sense. So let's read it this way here. Cyrus's edict for the rebuilding of the temple in Jerusalem marked the great story of the Jewish people. According to Ezra 4:1-6, the enemies of Judah and Benjamin. Look at it here now again. Can we turn it back over here to Ezra 4? Am I doing all right tonight? Yeah. I know some people don't like the teaching like this here tonight, but that's quite all right. It doesn't matter to me. I have to tell you the truth. Look at it here. Ezra 4:1-6. And when the adversaries of, watch this here, Judah and Benjamin. Now remember again, I told you that if you read this here, what I'm talking about, before you hear the northern kingdom, Israel, you're going to hear the southern kingdom, who?
11: Judah.
8: But Benjamin is always equated with it. And when it goes towards the captivity, you never hear Benjamin. You only hear Judah. Then all of a sudden, when you come back out of Babylonian captivity, and here it is, you see Benjamin and Judah again. But Benjamin is so small, and it's right there in the same area where Judah is. That makes sense. See, when you those things like that let you know you understand the Bible. And that you understand why it's saying these things. And who is it written to? These people coming back. So he's recognizing that area. Because if they are students of history, they would know, why is he saying Judah but not saying Benjamin? See what I'm getting at? Why is he including them? But he is including them here in this. Builded the temple unto the Lord God of Israel. Then they came to Zerubbabel and to the chief of the fathers and said unto them, let us build with you, for we seek your God as you do, and we do sacrifice unto him since the days of Esarhaddon, king of Ashur, which built up this hither. So what they're saying is that these are Samaritans, half-breeds, and they say, we worship the same God you do too. But they're doing it as a mixture. See what I'm getting at? And this is when they get ready to say, but Zerubbabel and the rest of the chief of the fathers said unto them, ye have nothing to do with us to build a house unto our God, but we ourselves together will build a house of God of Israel, as King Cyrus, king of Persia, hath commanded us. Now, I don't know how y'all have this stuff. I got this stuff all underlined in my Bible. These are all marked. These are, like, boom. These are things that really mean something in this chapter here. But let me tell you this here. As they are building, I'm going to give you some things here that I've noticed over the years when you look in the Bible. Look at it here in Ezra chapter 3. And verse 12. Let me tell you what's happening here. But many of the priests and the Levites and the chief of the fathers, who were ancient men or the old men, that had seen the first house when the foundation of this house was laid before their eyes, wept with a loud voice, and many shouted with aloud for joy, so that the people could not discern the noise of the shout of joy for the noise of the weeping of the people. For the people shouted with a loud shout, and with a noise was heard afar off. Now, what's happening here? Here's what's taking place here, is that you had people who had seen the first temple, and they saw the glory of the first temple. Mm-hmm. And now they have people who have never seen anything. They're the young people, and they're seeing the foundation laid and everything, and they're shouting with glory. So you have the old people who are crying, and you have the young people who are shouting, so that it says they don't know, they couldn't tell the difference between the crying and the shouting. But here's what it is. Here's what's going on. There's mixtures of emotions here. And the mixture of emotion is this, is that there was some that saw the glory of the temple, and they saw this foundation and said, this ain't nothing like what we used to have. Ain't nothing like what we used to have. And the ones that were young, that was seeing it, they're going, this is the best thing we've ever had in our whole life. You see what I mean? And that's the story right there between the ancient and the end. This is the story that happens in many churches. Right here. And in a church that, just say you build a new church, right? You build a new, like we did. You build a new church. And then you have a lot of elderly people who are coming from the old church, and they're coming to this church. Then we got a lot of new people who are coming to this church, and y'all come to the church, you say, this is the best, we just love it. And the old people, I'm not talking about old in age, but those who came from the old church, they say, man, that was the best church. Man, we used to dance around the old potbelly stove down there. We're going around, man. We sling babies, you know, all day. We swing from the chandeliers. Y'all ain't even got no chandelier here to swing from. I mean, you see what I'm talking about? So they're saying, the old are saying, we remember how it was. And there's nothing wrong with that. And the younger saying, we've got something new coming here. But the thing is, the old people really know that you don't really have nothing already as good as what they already had.
12: Right. Exactly.
8: They know the real deal. Yeah. And they're crying because you don't recognize that. See that, and that's the story here in Ezra. Does that make sense? So you see the story? So sometimes that what God puts in these encapsulated, that fits everywhere in all the things. So that's a scripture that you want to make sure that's marked all in your Bible and everything. So according to Ezra 4:1-6, the enemies of Benjamin and Judah asked to help build. They didn't want it to happen. And when this was denied, watch this here, they hired counselors to frustrate the people of Judah from completing the rebuilding throughout the reign of Cyrus. Watch this here. Xerxes and Artaxerxes, or Ahasuerus. You're going to see these names. Until the reign of King Darius II. And if you don't have a list of these kings down, you will get messed up reading the Bible. Because they're all in Persia.
12: What was the wording? They hired people to what?
8: What they did is they hired counselors to frustrate the people of Judah from completing. They actually wrote letters back to the king to tell them that he had let a bunch of renegade Jews come build a temple and going to rebuild a house and going to rebuild walls, and they are rebels. So they and they said, let us search out this matter. So the Bible says they searched out the matter. Now go back in the records. Whose records are they going back to? Persians or whose?
13: Babylon.
8: Has to go back to Babylonian records because Persians don't know. Right. So they're going back, and you got Daniel, huh? You got Daniel, and you got all these different people who are all in these time frames. See what I'm getting at? And then because they're part of the captivity, have been, or whatever, they're all in this thing, they've got all these records written. So they are going back, and then they go, yep. Even right down to the very last king of Judah, the last king of Judah, he was a vassal king, and they actually put his eyes out because he tried to make a league with one of the Samaritan kings, Assyria, and said, you're right. Remember, we didn't cover this, everybody. You're right. So they went in there and they took him and it took him into Babylonian captivity. All they had to do is go back just to one record of the of the Babylonian kingdom, and they would find out, yeah, you're right, these are a bunch of rebels. Mm-hmm. About time you think they're on your side, they get a bold back and they push against you. So the decree comes out that they needed to do what? Stop building. See what I'm getting at? So they going through all of these different things here in the book of Ezra. And this book of Ezra is just not in just a short period. When you're looking at the years, I mean, that's why they were surprised that they had an edict to build. But why are you sitting here so long and nothing's happening? And that's when Haggai talks about. Remember when we're going to study Haggai? Haggai is going to talk about, hey, you live in your nice, pretty house. But why is my house over here not finished and completed?
9: Yeah.
8: See what I mean? This is all in these time frames. Mm-hmm. Why these Bibles are put together. Does this make more sense, everybody?
14: Because
8: mm-hmm. you hear all of these things. So we're looking at from completing throughout the reign of Cyrus, Xerxes, and Xerxes' name is equivalent is Ahasuerus, Artaxerxes, until the reign of Darius II, and the work recommenced under the exhortation of the prophets. Not the king, the prophets. They started to do what? The authorities asked the Jews, what right did they have to build the temple? And they referred to the decree of Cyrus. Mm-hmm. So remember, when they decreed the thing, what? It was supposed to happen.
9: Yes. Mm-hmm.
8: That makes sense? Darius II, who was the reigning, caused a search of the alleged decree to be made, and it was found in the archives, whereupon Darius reaffirmed the decree, and the work proceeded, and the triumph was that everything happened like it was supposed to. See what I'm talking about? The devil was trying to stop what was going on. So when you look at all of these things, that was King Cyrus. Ezra, let's talk about Ezra a moment. To the end of Ezra was a Jewish leader. He was descendant of the priest of Aaron, who was the brother of Moses. God blessed Ezra and was with him. So the king of Persia, Artaxerxes, gave Ezra whatever he needed to make the journey to rebuild the temple. Ezra was a devout servant of the Lord who made it a point to study and to do all the Lord had commanded him. Let's do this here. I want to pick this up. Later in Ezra 8, a list of families that traveled back to Jerusalem was written down so that the people could see who they were. And when the first wave of the Jewish people went back in Ezra 1, that's when they started to rebuild the temple, put the foundation, go and rebuild the foundation. Now look at here. The genealogies are very important, so they know the names of who of everything. So look at this. So God writes this stuff down, writes it down, right? Let's talk about the end time. Let's talk about end time a moment. What's going to happen in the end days? In the

0: when they get ready to build this temple again, who's going to tell them who's who and what's what? When they build this temple again over here. Now, many people believe, because you got to know who, I mean, it's been thousands of years has passed by. They don't even know who the Levitical priests are. They don't know who are the leaders. They don't know all of this. Many people are saying that the prophet Elijah, who's the two prophets going to come back at the as they're rebuilding the temple? Who's the two prophets?
1: Enoch.
0: And Elijah will come back. The purpose, they believe, of Elijah and Enoch, that they will have supernatural knowledge and that they will be able to determine, you're the priest, you're the Levitical priesthood, you're of this lineage, you're of this lineage, you're of this. They're doing the same thing that who's doing it here? Ezra's doing. So it's got to happen again. What you see the pattern here, you see the pattern? Yes. The pattern will happen again, but this one will be a supernatural thing that God will use, and he will use a supernatural prophet to set these people in their Levitical priesthood, high priest, Levitical priest, whatever office, ever those who are the Kohathites, who are this, who are that. That's how that they believe that. Because you can't just be saying guessing. Right. It won't be no guessing game. It'll be a supernatural thing, revelation that God will do in that. That's just, I just throw that out there since we had to have a bunch of time to fill in there. What do you think about that? And all of that. So, Ezra. Let's look at this one here. Who was Ezra? He was a descendant of the high priest of Aaron. See what I'm getting at? That's who Ezra. He's a descendant straight from that. Who was Zerubbabel? Zerubbabel. Zerubbabel was the grandson of King Jehoiakim. 1 Chronicles 3:17. He's a descendant of David. Born in Babylon. Zerubbabel was who? Born where? In Babylon during the exile. Zerubbabel traveled to Judah after King Cyrus allowed the Judean captives to return to their homeland and rebuild the temple. The prophet Haggai identifies Zerubbabel as this here, the governor of Judea after the exile. It would have to be somebody of the kingdom of Judah who could be the governor again in Judah when they reestablish it around Jerusalem. It would have to be someone of that throne, right? Yeah. So Zerubbabel, here it is listed in the Bible as an ancestor of Jesus Christ. Isn't that crazy? Is that Matthew? Look at it here. Yeah, can we do that? Mm-hmm. I think it's worthy of doing it. Let's see what it says. Y'all want to?
2: Yes, sir.
0: Let's turn over to Matthew real quick. Matthew 1:12-13. And after they were brought to Babylon, Jehoiakim begat Shealtiel, and Shealtiel begat Zerubbabel. See what I'm talking about? And Zerubbabel begat right on down the line. So when you look at it here, it's even talking about, because the kingdom Jesus has to sit on the throne all the way back to who? David. Mm-hmm. See what I'm getting at? All the way back to him. So Zerubbabel is listed in the Bible. Look at it here. Was the grandson of King Jehoiakim of Judah, not Israel. Remember, Israel is the northern kingdom. It had to be only of who? What kingdom?
2: Judah.
0: All right. As a descendant of David, born in Babylon during the exile, Zerubbabel traveled to Judea, allowed the Judean captives to return to the homeland to rebuild the temple. Zerubbabel is listed in the Bible as the ancestor of Jesus. And then when you talk about Zerubbabel's father, you know, you can go down the line with all of that stuff here. I wanted to let you know, who was Zerubbabel? What is the famous words that he says, that Zerubbabel says? I mean, that he says, it would be not by might, not by my power, not by power, but by my spirit, says the Lord, is how he's gonna do it. I think that's in Zechariah where that actually is said. Is that right? So that is God is trying to talk about how he's gonna do this. He's gonna rebuild the temple, not by might, not by power, but by my spirit, says the Lord. Okay, let's look at it.

0: here. We're finishing it right on up. Everybody happy tonight?
1: Yes. Mm-hmm.
0: Anyway, Christ is seen prophetically. Let's do key people. Cyrus, Ezra, priest and scribe, Jeshua, the high priest, and Zerubbabel. Christ is seen prophetically in Ezra in keeping the Davidic covenant and God's promises to keep the line of descendants alive for Messiah, son of David. Ezra and Nehemiah show how God continued to keep his promises by restoring his people to their land. It's a story that when you just read the Bible, you just read in Ezra, you go, yeah, it's just Ezra. Going, what is this all about? But when you start looking at it, the story like this here, that's why they do Old Testament survey. Old Testament survey gives you a snapshot of what's happening across the timeline. How all these prophets speak into the timeline of when all of these things are making it happen here. That makes sense. The outline is the restoration, the first return under Zerubbabel, the reformation of the people, and the return under Ezra. Zerubbabel went first. Ezra goes as well and does chapter 7 to 10. Zerubbabel chapters 1 to 6. All right. I think that's all I got for tonight. Somebody shout amen.
1: Amen.
0: I'm going to give the Lord a hand clap of praise in the house then. All right. We're going to get into next week. I don't know. When we get into, I really want to jump in the book of Nehemiah. I really like Nehemiah because I got a lot of things to tell you that God hides within the book of Nehemiah. And when you look in it, you can find out that God's going to do a lot of things in Nehemiah. Amen? Anybody got any questions? Damien, you got anything?
2: No.
0: I saw Bill tonight before I got off.
2: He told me you did.
0: Yep.
2: He told me I was... about some lady in the Bible.
0: Yeah, I'm going to talk about somebody in the Bible tonight. He said, who are you going to talk about? I said, I'm going to talk about Ezra. He said, okay. Who's that? I said, it's in the Bible. you have anything, sis? Got anything? Fran? Sister Schaefer? Sister, you got anything?
3: Nehemiah, is it Wednesday, you said?
0: I'm not sure if I'm going to do Nehemiah. What's the next book at? Is it Esther?
3: It's Nehemiah.
0: Is it Nehemiah right at Esther? That's the one I want.
3: Okay.
0: Listen here. If there's a book in the Bible that I like to talk about, I like to talk about Nehemiah because I want to share. I did a series of sermons here. This was years ago. This was a long time ago. I have to look at it this year. Back when I was young.
4: Younger.
0: Back when I was young, I did a series of sermons that Nehemiah, that I even had I had him bring a saddle in. And yeah, who remembers a saddle? You remember I rode a saddle, a horse saddle, had it up here on the thing. And it's all about the book of Nehemiah. I preached probably about 2.5-3 months. I preached out of Nehemiah, and God was just showing me so much about it. But we're going to hit a Bible survey, and I may be able to share some things with you, things that I guarantee you that if you read Nehemiah, you're not gonna get them. It's not going to come to you like that. But God did special things with Ezra and with the book of Nehemiah that really shows, that really tells.
5: Well, hello, Henry Schaefer here again as your Bible teacher and the host of the program Old and New Testament Survey. I hope you've enjoyed the program. Now, you can reach me at henry@cwchrist.com. That's henry@cwchrist.com. If you've got any comments or got any questions, look forward to seeing you again. God bless.

0: Welcome to Fig Tree Ministry Broadcast. My name is Elder Willie Carter. Thank you for joining me as we endeavor to strengthen the body of Christ through His Word. Remember, the gospel is not for everyone, only whosoever will. The scripture for this lesson is taken from 2 Corinthians chapter 5, verses 10 and 11, the first part. For we must all appear before the judgment seat of Christ, that everyone may receive the things done in his body, according to that he has done, whether it is good or bad. Knowing therefore the terror of the Lord, we persuade men. Our title for this lesson is Reaching the Lost. Christ commanded his disciple as he was leaving to go out and reach the lost. We find that in the last chapters of Matthew, Mark, and Luke, and also John. He told them to go out, starting with Jerusalem, which is their home, preach the gospel, go out into all the world. Those who believe, he said for them to baptize them, and or to preach the gospel, baptize the believers, and to disciple them, train and teach them so that they can go out and make other disciples. That is our main call, because God's ultimate plan is to have men in fellowship with him once again, as he intended it to be in the garden. Now, today we are hearing a whole lot about these are the last days. And I agree, these are the last of the last days. The Bible has many scriptures in the gospel, the New Testament, talking about the last days. The disciples were looking for Jesus at any time to return to the earth. That was written hundreds of years ago. And I know, as the Bible said, that many people are going to be saying, well, Christians have been talking about this for ages and nothing has happened. He has not returned. So they do not take it serious. But it is serious. Just think about it. If the people were looking for Jesus to return hundreds of years ago, then today it is closer. Even if it is not closer, it is closer for us individually. Each individual has a set number of years to live upon this earth. When that number is up, we do not know. You might not even believe in that, but we do know that every person that has been born has died, and we continue to die. And we will do so because that's what the word said. Man shall die. If you are born, you shall die. So we are all living in our last days if you don't believe that these are the last days. Also, we can look around and see what's going on in the world today. There is so much of evil, bitterness, strife, anger, and a whole lot of negative things going on. We can only call that wickedness, rebellion, disobedience, no respect for authority. And you can read that over in 2 Timothy chapter 3, where Paul was writing to Timothy, and he told him to be sure of this: in the last days, hard times will come. People will love themselves. They will love money. They will talk about themselves and be proud. They will say wrong things about people. They will not obey their parents. They will not be thankful. They will not keep anything holy. They will have no love. They will not agree with anybody. They would tell lies about people. They would have no self-control. They would beat people. They will not love anything that is good. They cannot be trusted. They will act quickly without thinking. They are proud of themselves. They love to have fun more than they love God. They act as if they worship God, yet they do not let God's power work in their lives. Keep away from people like that. And this reads as if you're reading the newspaper. You can also find these same similar situations predicted in 1 Peter. But the Bible is full of events that points to the last days. Jesus also taught on the last days in the gospel. What to look for, signs that are happening. And once you read those, there are signs that we see right now. Another example of the last days is the nation of Israel. Israel, a nation, you might say, that was conquered, and as a nation, it no longer existed for over 2,000 years. But in a day, 1948, they were reborn as a nation, and they were given the land that God had promised them through Abraham, Isaac, and Jacob. They were given a small portion of that land. And today, their enemies all about them that are inhabiting this land, they are afraid of them and refuse to accept them as a nation. But the Word of God has already said that He will come in and fight for them when those enemies gather against them to destroy them. But those are a few of examples of the last days. I want to speak to those of you who have not made a choice, who have not accepted Jesus Christ as your Lord and Savior. Whether you believe that these are the last days or not, and that you are living in your last days, they are, and you need to be saved. You might be one who's never have put your feet inside of a church door. You have not heard the gospel. Or you might be one who is like I was. I was taken to church, brought up around church and the activities of church, but I was not saved until I was an adult. And there are many people in the church building today who really are not saved. They are masquerading as a Christian. But today is the day that you need to make up in your mind and decide that you are going to accept Jesus Christ as your Lord and Savior. We often hear about the judgment, but I want to address the fact of hell. We hear people talking about going to hell, but I want you to know that the Bible teaches us that hell is more than a place where the body is going to be once you are dead. We find that in the scripture that Jesus taught that hell was prepared for the devils and his angels. Also, we find in the scripture in Mark that the worms would never die and the fire would never go out. It will be unquenchable. Looking at the parable in Luke 16:24, the rich man said that he was in agony and in fire, which never goes out. Also in Matthew's, this is Matthew chapter 13, there will be weeping and the gnashing of teeth. Hell is not going to be an exciting place, as the enemy has convinced many people and say that there is not a place. But in Revelation chapter 20, verses 10 through 14, it says that the devil who had deceived them, that is the people, were thrown into the fiery lake of burning sulfur, joining the beast and the false prophet. And this is at the end. There they will be tormented day and night forever and ever. And there is a judgment, a final judgment for all people. Continuing to read Revelation 20:11. And I saw a great white throne and the one sitting on it. The earth and the sky fled from his presence, but they found no place to hide. And I saw the dead, both great and small, standing before God's throne. And the books were open, including the book of life. And the dead were judged according to what they had done, as recorded in the books. The sea gave up its dead, and death and the grave, which is Sheol or hell, gave up their dead. And all were judged according to their deeds. Then death and the grave, which is hell again, were thrown into the lake of fire. This lake of fire is the second death. So you see, the grave, which is death, which is hell, will be cast into a lake of fire. This lake of fire will burn forever throughout eternity. Your soul will be aware of the burning. Your soul, which is your mind, your will, and your emotion, will be aware of what's going on. I cannot fathom what that would be like. What it would be like to burn forever, conscious of what is going on, and never have a release. But God has made a way for everyone so that you do not have to go through this type of torment. He has sent his son, Jesus Christ, who is the only way between all men and him. All we have to do is to accept Jesus Christ as our Lord and Savior. Oh, you may say that, I am not a sinner, but you are. You are a sinner by default. The default came through Adam when he partook of the forbidden fruit. We don't know what type of fruit it was, but it was the fruit from the tree of the knowledge of good and evil. Once they partook of that, their understanding of what evil was became effective, and we continue to do that even now. In the book of Psalms, it says that we were conceived in sin and shapen in iniquity. And that is the reason why we need to be born again. The book of Romans tells us that there is a law that works within us. When we want to do good, evil is ever present. And he said, who can deliver me from such a man as this, the man of sin? Only Christ can deliver one from the sin that is within our flesh. And so, I speak to those of you who do not know Jesus Christ as your Lord and Savior to accept him today. Ask him to forgive you your sin. Ask him to cleanse you and to give you the power to be called the sons of God and to fill you with his Holy Spirit. And he will do that because judgment is at hand for all men. For today is the day of salvation. Today is the only day that we have. When we wake up tomorrow, it will be today. But this is your today, no matter where you are. Accept Jesus Christ as your Lord and Savior. Pray this prayer with me. Father, I come to you accepting the fact that I am a sinner and I need to be saved. Forgive me, Lord, for my sin. Cleanse me. Make me whole. For I am sorry for rebelling against you. Give me the power to be called your child. Make me a member of your family. Fill me with your Holy Spirit so that I may have the power to live a life that is pleasing unto you. And by faith, I believe that now I am a child of God. Amen. You're born again. So I'm going to pray that the Lord will direct you to a place whereby you can be discipled in the Word of God so that you too can go out and make disciples of others. We thank you for this new child. Bless them, Lord God, with a place whereby they can go and learn about you. Amen. Thank you for listening to Fig Tree Ministry today. May the Lord continue to bless you. You may reach me at P.O. Box 1268, Hepzibah, Georgia 30815.
1: So I wanted to talk with you and your mom today, Lily. Because some people at school have noticed changes going on with you. And we're concerned.
2: Like what? Who?
1: Some of your friends, teachers. It sounds like you've lost interest in a lot of things lately. You're hanging with new friends.
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11: 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How does the Lord comfort his people who suffer from their oppressors? 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You who now hear these words spoken by the prophets who were there when the foundation was laid for the house of the Lord Almighty, let your hands be strong so that the temple may be built. The seed will grow well, the vine will yield its fruit, the ground will produce its crops, and the heavens will drop their dew. I will give all these things as an inheritance to the remnant of this people. As you have been an object of cursing among the nations, so will I save you, and you will be a blessing. Do not be afraid, but let your hands be strong. From Zechariah 8. 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
0: Matthew.
2: Sorry.
0: It's okay. 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
22: 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I hear you. And what you say really does matter to me.
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0: And now it's time for our God Topics Minute. God Topics is a Christian apologetic ministry dedicated to answering some of the toughest questions facing the church today. For more on God Topics, go to Facebook/God Topics, one word, to see all of our videos.
1: There are many voices out there who say that religion is the cause of most wars. You hear this from people like Bill Maher, Richard Dawkins, the most vocal atheist around. What do you say?
2: You know, I heard that through my college life, that most wars are religious wars. My last year of college, professor said most wars are religious wars. I knew it didn't sound right, so I raised my hand. I knew about history. I knew about a lot of wars. Raised my hand and said, can you tell me what all these religious wars are? And of course, he mentioned the Crusade and the Inquisitions. Now, while those two wars are very regrettable, one being a war, the other one being a persecution, there's all kinds of studies done. We don't know exactly how many people died at the hands of those wars, but they cannot exceed 5 million. That's on the high side. In other words, there's all kinds of estimates ranging from 1 million, actually 500,000 to 5 million. They cannot exceed 5 million deaths at the hands of the Crusaders. Now, that said, let's look at all these other non-theistic wars, many at the hands of atheists. Last century alone, we saw the death of 200 million people at the hands of, again, non-theistic regimes. In communist Russia, Stalin, 20 million deaths accounted to his reign of terror alone. Mao Zedong in China, leader of the Communist Party, closed down 54,000 churches. Anywhere from 40 million to 70 million deaths attributed to him. Genghis Khan, a warlord, clearly not a Christian or a religious person, 25 million deaths attributed to his reign of terror. The fall of the Ming Dynasty, 25 million deaths there. So if you just look at one of these wars, is more than all the religious wars combined. So I'd say that that is a myth that's been perpetrated for a long time, and we as Christians really need to push back and really, you know, put a stop to it, because it really is just people trying to undermine religious folks and Christians in particular.
1: But why is it so believable? I mean, in my opinion, people are looking for something to gravitate to. People who don't want God to be real so they can do what they want to do. Is that the reason why?
2: You know, I think they're just looking for a reason to put down Christians. And personally, I think that it's an excuse not to become a Christian or not to pursue a religious faith.
1: It has no substance.
2: Yeah, it sure does. It sure does.
1: Interesting.
2: But look, the bottom line is that anybody who fought in the name of Christ did it in opposition to his teachings. That these weren't religious people going to war. They were people who were going in the opposition of what Jesus taught, which was to love our enemies. And that's what we're to do. And you can't measure a theology, a philosophy, a religion by the people who depart from it. That just doesn't make sense. That would be like saying, there was a murder in my town yesterday, so we're going to abolish the laws on murder. No, these were people who did not follow the laws of murder, who were lawbreakers, and therefore you can't measure that law based on someone who broke that law. And that's what's really happening here. But look, the bottom line is men have never needed an excuse, or religion for that matter, to go to war. There's many reasons nations go to war, from territory to power, many, many reasons, and they don't need religion to do it, and neither do men need religion to be evil. There's plenty of evil going around without religion.
1: What about wars in the Bible? God ordered wars.
2: Yes, this is true. If you look at those wars in the Bible, it was always towards a very, very unjust society, where there was rape, there was human sacrifice, there was all kinds of lawbreakers. And in every case, God gave them ample opportunity to repent and to live a just life. And we see that even in these heathen societies, you know, when God sends Jonah to Nineveh. You know, these were heathens. God said, do the just thing, take care of the poor, and he allowed them to repent and didn't destroy the nation. Anytime you see wars in the Bible or God destroying a civilization in the Bible, it was always because of massive injustice, and there was plenty of opportunity to repent and be just and treat your neighbor as you treat yourself. And any time there was a just civilization, God protected it.
1: And the people of these unjust civilizations spit in God's eye, and he said, well,
2: yeah.
1: My hands are off. Okay.
2: Yeah, but if you look at the history of the nation of Israel and the Bible, it's God continually stretching his hand out and saying, repent, I want to bless you. And when they didn't and repeatedly rejected and rejected and rejected the call to be just and to be honorable, that's when God came in and judged them.

Faith that moves mountains. Today's daily walk through the Bible comes from Mark 11 and 23. I tell you the truth. You can say to this mountain, go, fall into the sea. And if you have no doubt in your mind and believe what you say will happen, God will do it for you. Because we live in a demanding world, all of us have mountains to climb and mountains to move. Moving those mountains requires faith. Are you a mountain mover whose faith is evident for all to see? Hopefully so. God needs more men and women who are willing to move mountains for His glory and for His kingdom. God walks with you, ready and willing to strengthen you. Accept His strength today. And remember, Jesus taught His disciples that if they had faith, they could move mountains. You can too. So with no further ado, let the mountain moving begin. A.W. Tozer said, faith is the gaze of a soul upon saving God, a continuing gaze of the heart at the triune God. Again, the scripture from today's daily walk through the Bible says, I tell you the truth, you can say to this mountain, go, fall into the sea, and if you have no doubts in your mind and believe what you say will happen, God will do it for you. Mark 11:23.

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Hope for the Journey is today's lesson from the Proverbs. Righteousness can exalt a nation, but sin is a reproach to any people. Proverbs 14 and verse 34. Therefore we may boldly say, the Lord is my helper. I will not be afraid what man can do to me. Hebrews 13 and verse 6. Because we are saved by a risen Christ, we can have hope for the future. No matter how desperate our circumstances may seem, after all, God has promised that we are His throughout eternity, and He has told us to place our hopes in Him. So today, summon your courage to follow God, even if the path seems difficult, even if your heart is fearful. You can trust your Heavenly Father. It is like when you were a little child and you didn't know the way home, but you didn't worry because you knew your parents would take care of you. God is our Heavenly Father. His way is always the right way. But more importantly, He is with us even when we wander off. We are safe with Him either way. So remember today's lesson from the Proverbs, Hope for the Journey. It's taken from Proverbs 14 and verse 34. Righteousness exalts a nation, but sin is a reproach to any people.

Now here's more Bible reading at Luke 9:37. On the next day, when they came down from the mountain, a large crowd met him. And a man from the crowd shouted, saying, "Teacher, I beg you to look at my son, for he is my only boy." And a spirit seizes him, and he suddenly screams, and it throws him into a convulsion with foaming at the mouth. And only with difficulty does it leave him, mauling him as it leaves. "I begged your disciples to cast it out, and they could not." And Jesus answered and said, "You unbelieving and perverted generation, how long shall I be with you and put up with you? Bring your son here." While he was still approaching, the demon slammed him to the ground and threw him into a convulsion. But Jesus rebuked the unclean spirit and healed the boy and gave him back to his father. And they were all amazed at the greatness of God. But while everyone was marveling at all that he was doing, he said to his disciples, "Let these words sink into your ears, for the Son of Man is going to be delivered into the hands of men." But they did not understand this statement, and it was concealed from them so that they would not perceive it, and they were afraid to ask him about this statement. An argument started among them as to which of them might be the greatest. But Jesus, knowing what they were thinking in their heart, took a child and stood him by his side, and said to them, "Whoever receives this child in my name receives me, and whoever receives me receives him who sent me. For the one who is least among all of you, this is the one who is great." John answered and said, "Master, we saw someone casting out demons in your name, and we tried to prevent him, because he does not follow along with us." But Jesus said to him, "Do not hinder him, for he who is not against you is for you." When the days were approaching for his ascension, he was determined to go to Jerusalem. And he sent messengers on ahead of him, and they went and entered a village of the Samaritans to make arrangements for him. But they did not receive him, because he was traveling toward Jerusalem. When his disciples James and John saw this, they said, "Lord, do you want us to command fire to come down from heaven and consume them?" But he turned and rebuked them and said, "You do not know what kind of spirit you are of. For the Son of Man did not come to destroy men's lives, but to save them." And they went on to another village. As they were going along the road, someone said to him, "I will follow you wherever you go." And Jesus said to him, "The foxes have holes, and the birds of the air have nests, but the Son of Man has nowhere to lay his head." And he said to another, "Follow me." But he said, "Lord, permit me first to go and bury my father." But he said to him, "Allow the dead to bury their own dead. But as for you, go and proclaim everywhere the kingdom of God." Another also said, "I will follow you, Lord, but first permit me to say goodbye to those at home." But Jesus said to him, "No one, after putting his hand to the plow and looking back, is fit for the kingdom of God." We will continue this reading from the Bible, if the Lord wills it, next time. This is The Word, simply reading from the Scriptures without comment. And I'm Nicholas Hope.

0: 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A lot of us would like to have it, but most of us don't really know what it is. 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And you'll discover that true financial freedom is something money just can't buy. 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
11: Good morning. 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
11: We welcome you to Light of the World Ministry, lighting the dark world with the power of God's true word and God's true light, Jesus Christ, the true light. 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
13: To talk about proclaiming liberty. Amen. I don't know if you remember the time that you went to the altar and you dedicated your life to the Lord. I don't know if you remember that or not. But see, I remember when I went. I cannot remember the day. I cannot remember the time. It was on a Sunday night. And like I said, I can't remember the month, the date, but it was on a Sunday night. It was in 1997. I do remember that. But the thing of it is, I may not remember the date. I may not remember the time. But I do remember the event. You may not remember the date. You may not remember the time. But there's an event that takes place. I remember the event. And if you can't remember the date, the time, or whatever, do you remember the event? I've been in a place somewhere, somebody told me, says, oh, I remember it. I remember my new life, my new birth. It was on a such and such a day, at a such and such a time. Well, that's good. But then you remember the event. That's the thing of it right there, the event. You can sit there and say, oh, I'm saved. Don't you see? No, I don't see. But Jesus sees is what it is. So Jesus wants to make sure that we're free. He wants to make sure that we're free. He's done everything that He possibly can to set us free from everything. Amen? So tonight, we know the 4th of July is right here on us. And I don't know what people will be doing. So we think of the 4th of July. We think of a barbecue, fireworks, spending time with friends and family. But also it's a time to celebrate all the freedom we are given in the United States. So, with Independence Day almost upon us, as we celebrate freedom on the 4th of July, in America we should remember that freedom does not come from the government, but from the Creator. Amen. We can always remember the government is here and they're sitting there saying, oh, the government gave you this, they gave you this, they give you the freedom and all. No, the government never gave us freedom. Who gave us the freedom is the men and women that died in these foreign countries, died on the beach shores and all, that gave their life for each and every one of us that we can sit in this place tonight and preach about Jesus Christ. Those are the ones who sacrificed all that we'll be in here tonight. Amen. See, we had a Creator that done the same thing. Amen. Just like what it says in 2 Corinthians 3:17. Now the Lord is the Spirit. And where the Spirit of the Lord is, there is freedom. Amen. See, the United States is known for the Spirit. Amen. The Spirit of freedom, the Spirit of truth. That's what we're known for. So remember what He says. Where He says, where the Spirit is of the Lord, there is freedom. Amen. Amen. We proclaim liberty through the land on July the 4th. On the 4th, we will celebrate our nation's 245th birthday. 245 years ago, the United States was born into a nation based on ideal of liberty, responsibility, and godliness. Amen. And the freedom to become what God intended for us to be. Amen. He intended for us to be something. Amen. And that's what He intended. That's the reason why people hit these shores and all. Because there's a lot of them that believed in Jesus Christ. They believed in what God done. Amen. He created a nation that we can come and that we can worship Jesus Christ in truth. Amen. Like what it says in Psalm 33 and 12 right there. Blessed is the nation whose God is Lord, and the people whom hath choose for His own inheritance. Now, I don't know if you got that or not. I'm going to say it again. Blessed is the nation whose God is Lord, and the people whom hath choose for His own inheritance. Amen. He choose a nation of His own inheritance. We know Israel sitting over there, and they are the chosen one. They are His people. He says it in the Word of God right there. He don't hide it. He shows partiality. Yes, He does. He loves everyone, but He says these are My people, and that's all that matters. All you have to say tonight is we're grafted in. We're grafted into the vine. You know why? Because we're proclaiming Jesus Christ, and where that nation has inherited, we got inheritance too. Amen. Because we have proclaim Jesus Christ being Lord and Lord. He said, these are My people, but I open My arms up to all the people who shall believe upon Him. And that's what He does. He wraps His arms around them. Tonight you may not be saved, but I'll tell you tonight, all you have to do is dedicate your life to the Lord, and you'll spiritually feel the arms wrap around you. You'll spiritually feel love. You'll spiritually feel warmth in what you do. Amen. When it says whose God is Lord, not a king that we call

0: We don't need that king. We don't need that Lord. We don't need for you to tell us when we can worship our God. So these 56 men, they sat there and they signed a document to sit there and say that we're going to be a nation of freedom. We're going to be a nation of freedom that we can what? We can have responsibility. We can have ideals. And we can have liberty. And we can proclaim Jesus Christ. See, and the faith that we can worship Jesus Christ. Amen? Men choose to risk their life that we can become a nation to serve the Lord God, Jesus Christ, to be what the Lord wants us to be. And to have freedom to serve Him, the Lord of truth. Amen? Do you believe the Lord is truth? I know He's the Lord of truth. Amen? That's like I heard Sister Rose say so many times, I trust the Lord, but I trust no man. I heard little mama start saying that, I trust the Lord, I trust no man. And that's the way we need to do. We need to trust the Lord. And don't worry about trusting man. Amen? Because man will stray. Man will lie. Man will cheat you. Man will do wrong. But I got a Lord Jesus. Hallelujah. He'll never do you wrong. And if He does chastise you for something, because you deserved it. Amen? And I've been chastised many a time by the Lord. You know why? Because I deserved it. What God does, He does because He loves us. That's the reason why we chastise our children. Because we're His children. He loves us, and that's what we should do to them. Amen.
1: Amen.
0: Amen. Amen. Praise God. Because He's truth. Just like what it says in John 8:23. Then you will know the truth, and the truth shall set you free. Hallelujah. I'm free and free indeed. Amen. Glory. Hallelujah. The 56 men signed their death warrant. Let me say this, but we had or to say we have a death warrant on our souls because of sin. You can sit there and say you had a death warrant. You had a death warrant on your soul. If you're not saved tonight, you know Jesus Christ. Now let me say this. You may know Jesus Christ as Lord and Lord and King the King. You may remember a date, but do you remember the true event? Do you remember when you got down and everything's going to change? I mean, when I come up this time, it's different from the last time. But see, the thing of it is, this is what He's saying right there. Do you really know it? Do you know that you know that you know that you're saved? Or are you sitting there and trying to tell Brother Dewey, oh, he knows I'm saved, I'm telling him. No, tell Jesus, because He knows. You can lie to me all you want. Man will lie. Man will do wrong. Amen. But God will never lie. And God knows the lies that you're telling. Amen. But see, the thing of it is, we had a death warrant on our souls. Amen. When I was lost and in sin, I had a death warrant on me. The devil wanted my soul right there. And I was playing with my own soul. And when I was out drinking and smoking and doing my drugs, running with wild women, doing everything I possibly can, I was playing with my soul is what I was doing. But the thing, that was a death warrant. But one day about it, back in 1997, could have been August, remember Sunday night, I was at a church. I went to that altar. I didn't even make it to the... I made it to the floor in front of the altar. And I gave it all to the Lord. All the hurt, all the pain, all my sins, everything. I come up a new preacher in Christ. I remember it then. And I know by that time when that death warrant was off of me. Because I was washed under the blood of Jesus. Hallelujah. The moment I come up, my sins were forgiven. I got a God that forgives and forgets. Amen. This is what I'm trying to tell you. We had a death warrant. Just like those 56 men had a death warrant, we had a death warrant. Hallelujah.
1: Hallelujah.
0: Praise God.
1: Amen.
0: But the truth is like it says in Romans 6:23 NIV version, but now that you have been set free from sin and become slaves to God, and the benefit you reap leads to holiness.
1: Yes.
0: And results into eternal life. Amen.
1: Amen.
0: Amen. I tell you what, none of us never knows what the next minute holds. You know, there's many people I've seen right there. I said, I'll see you Monday or tomorrow or something like that. And that tomorrow never come for them. That Monday never come for them. You never know when the day and the time and hour when Jesus Christ will ring that bell for you. Say, bing, bing, bing, bing. It's your time right there. I could fall dead this second right here, or whoever in this room may be. But what I'm trying to say is Jesus Christ is our Savior. He's the one that loves us and protects us what He does. And that's the reason why we dedicate our life to the Lord, because we don't want to become like the world.
1: That's right.

0: We want to be what Jesus wants us to be. Yes. We want to be what Jesus, the ideal, what Jesus have us to be as a nation, that we can serve Him in truth.
1: Yes.
0: This is what we're doing, trusting in Christ and the cross. See, Jesus says in John 10:10, I've come that you may have life, and that they may have it more abundantly.
1: Yes.
0: This life is Jesus Christ, who saved us from our sins, who heals our souls and bodies, and will meet all our needs. That's if you believe in the freedom and the life and more fuller. You must believe. No, you can sit there. Many a times I preach, many a places I preach, and there's people sitting there looking at me, and I'm looking right back at them. And I'm just wondering, Lord, is this message getting to them? Who is sitting there saying, oh, I believe, I believe, I believe? No, but you don't really believe. There's a belief that Jesus Christ has asked each and every one of us to do. That's a belief that's standing on the Word of Jesus Christ, knowing that you will not be moved, shaken from His Word. Amen. Knowing that you're going to stand there, no matter what gates of hell may come against you, you will not move. That's what Jesus said. Do you believe? I come that you may have life, that you may have it more abundantly. When you believe in Him, you will have that life. You'll have the eternal life for assurance. Hallelujah. Praise God. Like what it says in John 3:16, for God so loved the world that He gave His only begotten Son, that whosoever believes in Him shall not perish, but have that everlasting life. If you just believe on Him, that you can have that everlasting life. Amen. That's what He's telling each and every. You can have it. Hallelujah. God gave Him at the cross to save us, for that's what it took. To redeem us.
1: Yes.
0: And to let us know the truth and to walk in the light, because we are free from sin. You know, we can sit there and say, I'm free. Hallelujah. When you know that your name is written in the Lamb's books of life, that you ain't got to worry about the devil. You ain't, well, he'll come attack, but I'm talking about you ain't got to worry about what you've done. You ain't got to worry about, oh, I did this and I did that. No, it's washed. It's covered under the blood. Jesus put it in the sea of forgiveness. He don't want to remember it no more. We can walk in the light of Jesus Christ. Hallelujah. Because He is the light. And when we walk proclaiming Jesus Christ, like I'm doing tonight, I am walking in the light of the Lord. Hallelujah. I'm telling you about the truth of Jesus. You know the truth. Amen. And you can walk in the light. Hallelujah. Praise God. We can walk like free men. Hallelujah. We can tell the devil tonight, I'm free. I'm free. Hallelujah. Proclaiming liberty. That's what we need to start telling people. Hallelujah.
1: Thank you, Lord.
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5: Welcome, and thank you for tuning in today to the Heaven to Earth Ministry Broadcast. This is Brother Richie Inlow proclaiming the greatest message known to man, the Gospel of Jesus Christ. The Gospel is the greatest piece of news that has ever come to man on planet Earth. And furthermore, the greatest thing that could ever happen in your life is for you to believe on the Lord Jesus Christ and be saved. I am preaching today for a title, Know the Word, Miss the Move. Know the Word, but miss the move. Matthew 17:10. And His disciples asked Him, saying, why then say the scribes that Elias must first come? And Jesus answered them, saying, Elias truly shall first come and restore all things. But I say unto you that Elias is come already, and they knew him not, but have done unto him whatsoever they listed. Likewise shall also the Son of Man suffer of them. In this place here, the disciples come to Jesus, and they are asking Him, why does the scribes say that Elijah must
2: come before you come, the Messiah. And Jesus is answering them, but this is really referencing a prophecy from Malachi 4 and verse 5. Malachi 4 and 5, "Behold, I will send you Elijah the prophet before the coming of the great and dreadful day of the Lord, and he shall turn the heart of the fathers to the children and the heart of the children to their fathers, lest I come and smite the earth with a curse." Malachi 4 and 5 is actually the final, last prophecy of the Old Testament. This prophecy was that just before Jesus would come, both times, his first and his second coming, both his first advent, which has already taken place, and his coming, his second coming, which is yet to be, both times God would do something. There would be a move of God. He would send the prophet Elijah, the spirit of Elijah in ministry, in spirit, to prepare the people, to prepare their hearts. Now, the fulfillment of this, Malachi 4 and 5, the spirit of Elijah to come, is fulfilled in Luke 1 and verse 17. There is a man by the name of Zacharias. He is a priest. One day he goes into the house of God to minister. He sees a vision of the angel of the Lord. The angel speaks to him and tells Zacharias that he is going to have a son. But up until now, his wife Elizabeth is barren. But the angel tells him he's going to have a son. His name is to be called John, and he's going to be a great man of God. Luke 1 and 17. The angel says, "And he shall go before him in the spirit and in the power of Elias." Elias is a Greek rendering of Elijah. Elijah is Hebrew. Elias is Greek. So don't be confused about this. "And he shall go before him in the spirit and the power of Elias to turn the hearts of the fathers to the children and the hearts of the children to the fathers to prepare a people unto the Lord." Now it's very clear. No doubt about it, John the Baptist, the son of Zacharias and Elizabeth, is the fulfillment of Malachi 4. John the Baptist is the one who would come just before Jesus in the spirit and in the power of Elijah. Now, in verse 12, after Jesus tells him, yeah, they're right, Elias is to come first. But Jesus says, well, this is me paraphrasing. Jesus tells his disciples, he said, "Let me let you in on a little secret. Let me just let y'all in on a little secret here. Elijah has already come, and they missed it. They missed him. He came, but they rejected him." Okay, these scribes, these Pharisees, these enemies to Jesus, they knew the word, but they missed the move of God. They knew the word, but they missed what God was doing. They were correct in their interpretation of the law, the Torah, the scrolls, the Hebrew writings, the Bible, they were correct in their interpretation, but right under their nose, the prophecy was taking place. And they didn't even know it because they rejected it. They were not on board with God. They thought they were on board, but they were not with God's program. Let me tell you, you can be exposed to the Word. You can be trained in the Word and miss what God is doing. Miss the move of the Lord. You can be educated in the finest seminary. You can have doctor in front of your name. You can have reverend in front of your name. You can memorize scripture, but not be in the flow of God and what He's doing, missing the move of God. These men, with their broad phylacteries of the scriptures, with their fine reputation, with their chief seats in the synagogues, they missed what God was doing right under their nose. John the Baptist. The one, this is really kind of humorous, but it's also kind of sad. The one that they were talking about in the synagogue was happening outside. The one that they said they were looking for was now playing in a theater near you. Elijah, who was to come. The spirit and the power of Elijah was taking place out there where John the Baptist was ministering. Let me tell you today, you can be in church. You can hang around the house of the Lord. You can be raised in church and miss what God is doing. You can read all about it. You can quote it, but miss the move of God. What is God doing today? What is God doing right now? Are we a part of it? Are we in the flow? Are we in it? Or are we like these men, these enemies to Jesus? Are we rejecting something that God is doing right under our nose? I don't know about you, but I want to be in God's program. I want to be in the flow of the Spirit. I want to have the discernment of the Spirit to know what God is doing. I want to have the mind of Christ, and only the Spirit of God given to me within me can I have the mind of Christ. Jesus says in Matthew 11 in verse 13, Jesus is speaking here of three different moves of God. He said, for all of the prophets and the law prophesied until John. For all of the prophets, that's a move of God, the prophets, and the law prophesied. That's a move of God, the law. Prophesied until John. John the Baptist was a movement. Malachi 4, the spirit of Elijah. Then Jesus says, and if you will receive it, this is Elias, which was for to come. Jesus said, if you will receive it. But they did not receive him. They did not receive John the Baptist, and they did not receive Jesus. Three movements, the law, one, the prophets, two, John the Baptist, three. The move of God, which was of Moses, the law, 613 commandments, revealing the purity and the character of God, 613 commandments etched in stone tablets. That was a move of God. Then came the move of God, the period of the prophets. The prophet's move of God, which was a transition time period between the law and the gospel. And then there was the John the Baptist move of God, the spirit of Elijah, the forerunner, the voice in the wilderness, the one who cried out and preached the baptism of repentance to the people. The move of God, John the Baptist, to introduce the Messiah, to prepare the way for the Messiah. He introduced Jesus in John 1 and 29 to Israel. Behold, the Lamb of God, which takes away the sin of the world. That was a move of God, but they missed it even though they were correct in their Bibles. Jesus said, if you will receive it. Then the next verse, verse 15, Jesus said something that he doesn't say very often, but it has a familiar ring to it. Verse 15, Luke 1 and 15, Jesus said, he that hath an ear, let him hear. Now, you recognize that phrase, but Jesus didn't say it very much. That is the phrase from the book of Revelation when the Spirit is speaking through John to the seven churches in Asia. And he over and over again says, he that hath an ear, let him hear what the Spirit is saying to the churches. That's the key right there to being in the move of God, is the Spirit. Let me tell you today, it was a spiritual ear that you need, that they needed in those churches. They had to have a spiritual ear. They had to have the Holy Ghost to hear what the Spirit was saying. Let me tell you today, if you've got an ear, the Spirit of God has a voice. I said, if you have an ear, the Holy Ghost has a voice, and y'all can get together. You and the Holy Ghost, He'll talk to you. Yes, He will. He'll talk to you. They knew the Word, but they missed the move. Why? Because their heart was evil. They had no spiritual ear. They were not of the Spirit of God. They knew the Word, but they missed the move. This is what they said. As John was going on, as the move of God was going on, as Jesus was ministering right after John, this is what they were saying in the synagogues. They were saying, this cannot be the Messiah. This Jesus of Nazareth, he cannot be the Messiah because Elijah must first come. This man, he cannot be from God. Elijah hasn't even come yet, y'all. This is what they were preaching. They were teaching this. Go read Malachi 4 for yourself. Elijah's got to come first. From their pulpit, they were saying this. With their open Bible, they were saying this with reverence in front of their name. They were preaching this. They used their knowledge of the Scriptures, which was technically correct. They used their knowledge of the Scriptures as a basis to reject both John and the Messiah, Jesus, that was sent to them. With their Scriptures memorized, they rejected the move of God. Amen. They rejected it. They opposed it. They spoke evil against it. They slandered it. and they made themselves an enemy to what God was doing. Why? No spirit of God within them, no ear to hear, and they missed the move. And if we don't welcome the Spirit of God into our churches and into our hearts, if we don't embrace the Spirit of God, we will also miss the move. How can we safeguard ourselves? Well, I just told you. How can we safeguard ourselves from missing the move of God in these last days? To be in the move, you got to be in the Spirit. To be part of the move, you got to be part of the Spirit. Amen. The Bible says we're born of the Spirit, we're led by the Spirit, and we can be filled with the Spirit. Today, there is a move of God. What is it, Brother Richie? It's the Holy Spirit of God. It's the Holy Ghost move. And He moves and He operates under the name and the authority of Jesus Christ, the Son of God. And you can know the will of God. You can recognize the move of God. You can be in step with Him. You can be in harmony, in tune. You can be on board with Jesus and the Holy Ghost. You can get on board with the program of God. It's the Holy Ghost. Jesus said, "My people know my voice, and a stranger they will not follow." It's no longer a voice in the wilderness. That movement is past. Today, it's a voice in your heart. It's a voice in your heart. It's no longer a law movement. It's no longer a prophet's movement. It's no longer a John the Baptist movement. It's a movement of the Holy Ghost who glorifies Jesus. Amen. Hallelujah. John said, "I indeed baptize you with water unto repentance, but there's one coming after me who's mightier than I am, whose fan is in his hand, and he shall thoroughly purge his floor. He shall baptize you with the Holy Ghost and with fire." You got to welcome the Holy Spirit. You got to embrace Him, and you will not miss the move. You will not miss what God is doing. May God richly bless you today is my prayer.
5: If you want to be saved today, if you feel right now an inner tugging at your heart, that is the Holy Spirit. The Holy Spirit is drawing you. He is knocking on your heart's door. I'm about to lead you in prayer, and I just want you to call out to God and make these words sincerely your very own. Heavenly Father, in Jesus' name, I ask you to come into my heart and to forgive me of my sins. Wash me with your blood, the blood that Jesus shed at the cross of Calvary. Heavenly Father, I know I'm not good enough, and I cannot save myself, but I know that Jesus died for me, and He hung in my place, and He is my sacrifice. Holy Spirit, I invite you into my heart and life. Make me a new person. Make me a new creation from this day forward. Give me a desire and a thirst and a hunger for your presence and your word, and thank you for saving me today. In Jesus' name, amen. Well, if you prayed that prayer and you received Christ into your heart and life today, or if this ministry has blessed you in any way, we would love to hear from you. It would really be an encouragement to us. A special member of my family is coming now to tell you how you can do just that.
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For if we, being enemies, were reconciled to God through the death of his Son, much more we will be saved in his life, having been reconciled. Romans chapter 5, verse 10. 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He dwells in us, and we are organically one with him. By the growth of his life in us, we will enjoy his full salvation to the uttermost. Redemption, justification, and reconciliation are for the purpose of bringing us into union with Christ so that he can save us in his life. 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

0: everybody. This is Jason Hicks. I'm here in the studio with Dr. James Fent, and for another edition of Word of God Speaks. And Dr. Fent, do you have a favorite scripture you want to share with everybody?
1: Well, actually, Jason, I have got two that I'd like to share.
0: Awesome.
1: The first one is John 15:16. It says, "You did not choose me, but I chose you and appointed you that you should go and bear fruit." One reason that is so important to me is one for us to recognize that it wasn't our choice. God chose us.
0: Yeah.
1: You know, and what an awesome feeling that is to know that. But it also says he appointed us. That means that he ordained us to do, or appointed us to do, was win souls and make disciples.
0: That's right.
1: That right there tells us God chose us. This is our responsibility.
0: That's right.
1: To win
0: and
1: souls
0: what an awesome
1: and make
0: responsibility.
1: Disciples. You know, mm-hmm. He does it all in basically just one verse. The other one is 1 Peter 1:15. It says, "But as he who called you is holy, you also be holy in all your conduct." And that gives us, again, a lifestyle by which we can live that says that, you know, your conduct should be holy.
0: That's
1: as you know, we're supposed to be conformed to his image.
0: That's two wonderful scriptures right there. It's convicting me already. Mm-hmm. Just listening to them. What are two great scriptures to live by.
1: Well, we do our best, don't we?
0: That's right. Thank you for joining us for another edition of Word of God Speaks.
1: Here.

honoring God. Today's daily walk through the Bible is found in Proverbs 3, 9 and 10. Honor the Lord with your possessions and with the first fruits of all your increase, so your barns will be filled with plenty. Whom will you choose to honor today? If you honor God and place Him at the center of your life, every day is cause for celebration. But if you fail to honor your Heavenly Father, you're asking for trouble and lots of it. At times, your life is probably hectic, demanding, and complicated. When the demands of life leave you rushing from place to place with scarcely a moment to spare, you may fail to pause and thank your Creator for the blessings He has bestowed upon you. But that's a big mistake. So honor God for who He is and for what He's done for you. And don't just honor Him on Sunday morning. Praise Him all day long, every day, for as long as you live, and then for all eternity. Max Lucado said, "Praise opens the window of our hearts, preparing us to walk more closely with God. Prayer raises the window of our spirit, enabling us to listen more clearly to the Father." Again, the scripture for today's daily walk through the Bible says, "Honor the Lord with your possessions, with the first fruits of all your increase, so your barns will be filled with plenty." Proverbs 3, 9 and 10.

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2: Hi, it's me, Bob Winkelmeyer. Just wanted to call, say I'm looking forward to our blind date. Heard a lot about you. Okay, I'll see you Friday.
3: When we worry, we make things worse.
2: Did I mention I'd be picking you up Friday at 7? Just making sure. Oops, I'm sorry. I meant to call my mom. Goodbye. Oops again. Sorry.
3: Worrying shows a lack of trust in God.
2: Oh, man, I messed up again. I bet you think I'm some weirdo calling my mom all the time. Not that there's anything wrong with calling your mom.
3: God has assured us that he will take care of our needs. Is there an area in your life that you're worrying about? Why not turn it over to God?
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The importance of prayer is today's lesson from the Proverbs. It's taken from Proverbs 12 and verse 14. Well-spoken words bring satisfaction. Well-done work brings its own reward. Philippians 4 and verse 6 says, "Be anxious for nothing, but in everything by prayer and supplication. With thanksgiving, let your requests be made known to God." Prayer is a powerful tool for communicating with our Creator. It is an opportunity to communicate with the giver of all good things. Prayer is not a thing to be taken lightly or to be used infrequently. Prayer should never be reserved for mealtimes or for bedtimes. It should be an ever-present focus in our daily lives. In his first letter to the Thessalonians, Paul wrote, "Rejoice evermore, pray without ceasing, in everything give thanks, for this is the will of God in Christ Jesus concerning you." Now, Paul's words apply to every Christian of every generation. So let us pray constantly about things great and small, because God is listening and he wants to hear from us right now. So remember today's lesson from the Proverbs, the importance of prayer. Proverbs 12 and verse 14 says, "Well-spoken words bring satisfaction. Well-done work has its own reward."

Here's more reading from the scriptures at Luke 23:8. Now Herod was very glad when he saw Jesus, for he had wanted to see him for a long time, because he had been hearing about him and was hoping to see some sign performed by him. And he questioned him at some length, but he answered him nothing. And the chief priests and the scribes were standing there, accusing him vehemently. And Herod with his soldiers, after treating him with contempt and mocking him, dressed him in a gorgeous robe and sent him back to Pilate. Now Herod and Pilate became friends with one another that very day, for before they had been enemies with each other. Pilate summoned the chief priests and the rulers and the people, and said to them, "You brought this man to me as one who incites the people to rebellion, and behold, having examined him before you, I have found no guilt in this man regarding the charges which you make against him. No, nor his Herod, for he sent him back to us. And behold, nothing deserving death has been done by him. Therefore I will punish him and release him." Now he was obliged to release to them at the feast one prisoner. But they cried out all together, saying, "Away with this man, and release for us Barabbas!" He was one who had been thrown into prison for an insurrection made in the city, and for murder. Pilate, wanting to release Jesus, addressed them again, but they kept on calling out, saying, "Crucify! Crucify him!" And he said to them the third time, "Why? What evil has this man done? I have found in him no guilt demanding death. Therefore I will punish him and release him." But they were insistent, with loud voices asking that he be crucified. And their voices began to prevail. And Pilate pronounced sentence that their demand be granted. And he released the man they were asking for, who had been thrown into prison for insurrection and murder, but he delivered Jesus to their will.

Luke 23:26. When they led him away, they seized a man, Simon of Cyrene, coming in from the country, and placed on him the cross to carry behind Jesus. And following him was a large crowd of the people, and of women who were mourning and lamenting him. But Jesus, turning to them, said, "Daughters of Jerusalem, stop weeping for me, but weep for yourselves and for your children. For behold, the days are coming when they will say, 'Blessed are the barren, and the wombs that never bore, and the breasts that never nursed.' Then they will begin to say to the mountains, 'Fall on us,' and to the hills, 'Cover us.' For if they do these things when the tree is green, what will happen when it is dry?" Two others also, who were criminals, were being led away to be put to death with him. This sad story continues, as the Lord wills it, next time. This is Nicholas Hope, and as usual, today I've been reading from the New American Standard Bible Update. Tune in again for more from The Word.

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1: He can move mountains.
2: Hello, this is Trixie and Milton Sanders of the Meeting Place of Barnwell Ministries. We are a ministry that seeks to reveal God's truth to a dark world and also to encourage the saints of God that this is not our home. We are only passing through. We are a church without walls, one that seeks to please Almighty God in all that we do. Our focus is on those that are broken and don't know what to do or where to turn. We can be reached on Facebook at the Meeting Place of Barnwell. Now, let's go and see what will Almighty God speak in your life today.
1: Has he ever covered you? Come on, my God is awesome.
3: In a dark and dying world, amen? But so many times whenever God calls and he tells us to arise, yes, we get up. But we get up and start going the other way. Because we don't want to heed the call of the gift that God has given us. You know, it's kind of like the young man over here on the drums. He had a decision to make, amen? As my brother here on my right, he had a decision to make. God has gifted us with a gift. A gift without repentance. He has called us to use a thing for him and him alone. But so many times, we want to mix church and all these other things and call it church, amen? Listen, God ain't no more in it than the man in the moon. He ain't got time for that mess. But so many times, we want to throw the stone at Jonah, but we better look in the mirror. Because God has called us to a purpose and a season and a place. He said, go to Nineveh, that great city that finds itself in disobedience. But here we are. All we care about is heading the opposite direction to Tarshish, away from the presence of God.
4: Jesus.
3: Oh, it don't stop me. He just get warmed up. If you don't want to keep right on reading, if you read all of this, away from the presence of God to Joppa. There he bought a ticket.
4: Okay.
3: So it's going to cost you something. See, God asked him to go somewhere, but he decided to go somewhere. So did it begin to cost him, amen?
4: Yes.
3: So he got on this ship.
4: That's right.
3: And this is the funny thing that I find, and I not only find it in nearly all the places that I go, and I've been there as well. Many times we get comfortable.
4: That's right.
3: We get comfortable in disobedience to God. But it's kind of like this morning whenever I found myself in the car and I'm back there reading. I'm saying, oh my goodness, I have never read this like this.
4: That's it.
3: Who is in your ship?
4: All right.
3: Where do you get that from, Jonah? Mm. Oh, who is this for? Just keep reading. So that's what I did. I got out a pencil and a piece of paper and started writing. But here's God's response to disobedience. He'll send a wind. Whatever that it takes to get the attention of not only you, but those that around you.
5: Uh-oh.
3: That wind will come. That storm will come. That trial will come. That tribulation will come. That hail will come. Amen. It will come. Because he will do whatever that it takes to get your attention. And not only will he get your attention, but he will get the attention of those that are allowing it to happen. Amen? And if you don't believe it, turn to Jonah and begin to read.
5: That's right.
3: And all pray to their God. But still yet, Jonah was asleep. He was comfortable. Verses 5 says that it cost both Jonah and those that were around in the boat.
4: Mm-hmm.
3: Notice verses 13. And I'm going to just read this. I'm assuming my reference is correct. Nevertheless, the men rowed hard to bring it to land. Now, they don't figure out what was going on, but here they are. They find themselves in disobedience because they're harboring. Nevertheless, the men rowed hard to bring it to land, but they could not, for the sea wroth and was tempest against them. Wherefore they cried unto the Lord and said, "We beseech thee, O Lord, we beseech thee, let us not perish for this man's life. And lay not upon us the innocent blood, for thou, O Lord, hast done as it pleased thee." So they threw Jonah overboard. They didn't place him overboard. See, sometimes you got to throw some stuff out, amen? Sometimes you got to go in the closet, rip that mess out, and throw it in the yard. A matter of fact, my wife went the other day and got a movie from Walmart. I sit down, and I begin to play the movie. And it has some things on there that I know that he would not come from heaven and be comfortable in my home. And what did I do? I asked the question after I took that junk off. Where did you get it? And my first thought was, well, let's carry it back to Walmart. Amen? But who am I to carry it back to Walmart for somebody else to see? Amen. Would I not be a hypocrite? Amen? Throw that junk out. Scratch it up. Throw it out. Get it out. Because so many times we are comfortable.
4: That's right.
3: In our environment.
4: That's right.
3: Listen, I didn't come today to make you comfortable. I come today to stir you up. I come today to make you look at yourself. Not through a mirror, but through the portals of heaven. What does he say about you? What does he say about me? Amen? And it's time that we throw some stuff overboard. Get it out. Verses 13 goes on to say that as they begin to throw over. Now listen, now he done bought a ticket to ride on the boat to Joppa. Now this boat is crossing the waters and it has everything that they need, not Jonah. Let's begin about Jonah for a minute. Now he's getting on a boat that's got some stuff on it. It's got some clothes on it. It's got some food on it.
4: Yes.
3: It's got everything that they need. It's their livelihood. Amen?
5: Amen.
3: And then here comes Jonah in disobedience to God, and he gets on the boat, and they set sail. And then as they get out of port, God says, okay, you've tried it your way. Now let me step in and stir your stuff up. Amen?
4: All right.
3: How many of you are thankful that God is a God that whenever you find yourself in disobedience, he loves you enough to cause chaos and havoc in your life? That is the God of our son. That's how much he loves us. See, we as parents, all we want to do is go to the tail. Amen? See, he has a way of going to tail.
4: That's right.
3: He'll get a storm in your life. It makes you wish you had your tail tore up. Amen? But listen, it cost them their livelihood. Everything that was on the ship, they threw overboard. While the man that was causing all of this was asleep in the bow of the boat.
4: Lord have mercy.
3: Careful. Knowingly protect you while you're running. It will cost all involved. Listen, church, we ain't got time for this.
4: Okay.
3: We ain't got time for it.
4: Okay.
3: Amen.
5: Amen.
3: It is time that we cast some things that needs to be cast. Now let me stop here for a second. Because I don't want you to be judgmental. We've all been there. Matter of fact, Romans 3:23 says simply this. All have sinned and fallen short of the glory of God. So if you're looking around and pointing your finger because of situations or circumstances, whether it be in your house or my house, whatever the case may be, first ye look into the mirror. Amen?
4: That's right.
3: Amen. And say, Milton, it was you. You get it right. You get that thing out. Amen? So that we can set sail and go to where we need to be. So that God would bless us. Amen? See, but I must also bring to your attention that if we don't, If you got sin or if I got sin at my house and I get on your boat, my stuff is going to affect you. Oh, come on, y'all. Hey, listen, y'all not hear me. If there are things around you that you know that are contrary to this word, he gives explicit instructions on how to get those things out. First, it must be done in love. But it must be done. Because if you don't, it's going to cost you something. Matter of fact, it's going to cost you everything. And you're going to wish you had. Amen. Church. Be a church. On the hill for all to see. That whenever they look at Jesus' movement ministries. That whenever they look at you, pastor. That whenever they look at you, my brother from another mother. My other brother from another mother. That whenever we walk.

0: If you need peace, follow what the scriptures say. He's got it laid out from beginning to end. He says, simply get that thing out. I'm going to go one more place that God is leading me. He just brought it in my spirit. I thank you, Holy Spirit. Roots. Yesterday, I found myself on a backhoe cleaning up my daughter's yard. And you're probably saying, what in the world is this going to do with this message? I pushed down a large tree. In the tree, the bottom of the tree, there was a taproot that goes down to the water where it gets nourishment. The problem is, now let me bring this over into the spiritual. The problem is in our churches, our taproot has tapped into the wrong source. It is time that we get out our obedience.
1: All right.
0: It is time that we get out the Roundup.
1: All right.
0: And if need be, it is time to get the backhoe out.
1: That's right.
0: And rip that thing out.
1: All right.
0: Get it out of your house. Get it out of your spirit. So that you, whenever they look at you, whenever you speak, whenever you talk, whatever it is that you're doing, they don't see you. But to see Jesus.
1: Amen.
0: They hear
1: yes.
0: Jesus.
1: Amen.
0: And what I found in Jesus is peace that is totally unexplainable. Peace of regardless of what's going on around me. I have peace in knowing. Don't worry about what's going on.
2: Again, this is Milton Sanders. In closing, there is but one way that leads to heaven according to John 14 and 6. Almighty God loves you regardless of where you've been or what you have done. All He has ever wanted is simply for you to repent and turn from your sins, confess Him as Lord and Savior of your life, and believe in your heart that God raised Him from the dead. On the third day, and according to Romans 10 and 9, you, sir, ma'am, boy, or girl, shall be saved. Again, this is Milton Sanders at the Meeting Place of Barnwell. We can be reached via Facebook at the Meeting Place of Barnwell. Thank you for tuning in today. God bless.

0: tastes right.
1: Hey everyone, welcome to Be Encouraged Today. I'm your host, Deidre Kirkland, and I'm here to deliver God's word and his encouragement for this journey we call life. So, who's ready to be encouraged today?

Hey everyone, thanks for joining me again. Listen, I want to apologize first and foremost for any background noises that you may or may not hear. Hopefully you won't hear too many, but I am having to record at home and my children are home and they are small and they tend to make a little bit of noise. So for that, I just want to apologize. Okay, so what I'm going to talk about today is, unfortunately, I'm going to talk about what's going on around us. I know that we hear about that all the time. Every preacher, every service, that's all I hear personally on Facebook or on the radio or on TV now is the COVID-19, the COVID-19. And it's just spreading so much negativity. But at the same time, we as Christians are responsible that we have to open our eyes up to exactly what's going on around us. With that being said, a friend of mine gave me a book to read, and it's called Vessels of Fire and Glory by Mario Murillo. Awesome, awesome book. Very short book. Awesome book. Okay, in his book, he's talking about the book of Ezekiel and how the book of Ezekiel is actually being played out today. Now, several of you will probably disagree with him and disagree with me, and that's fine. But I personally went back and I read the book of Ezekiel, and I studied it. And though he's talking to Jerusalem and he's prophesying to Jerusalem, all of this is actually, it's relating to what's going on with us right now. And you have to wonder, you know, God is a slow to anger God. He's very slow to anger. It never said in the Bible that he was incapable of being angry. The Old Testament shows God's anger and God's wrath. The New Testament shows his love and his mercy and his grace. And that's what the preachers preach now, is love, mercy, and grace. Why? Because we're trying to get people to Jesus. And you can't get people to Jesus if they don't feel loved. Understand what I'm saying? So I understand the concept. But there's also another side of God. God says, vengeance is mine. Okay? Did you hear me? Vengeance is mine. Okay? Now, he told Israel, it was a warning to Israel. And he told them, he says, therefore, in Ezekiel chapter 5,

If you go over to verse 11 in chapter 6, that was verse 11 in chapter 5. Verse 11, chapter 6, it says, this is what the Sovereign Lord says. Strike your hands together and stomp your feet and cry out, alas, because of all the wicked and detestable practices of the house of Israel, for they will fall by the sword, famine and plague. He that is far away will die of the plague, and he that is near will fall by the sword, and he that survives and is spared will die of famine. Okay, so what that's telling me is they did some detestable things in the sanctuary. They did it all in the temple of the Lord. That is a holy place. Church is to be holy, people. Church is to be holy. Understand? Well, now you got people eating potato chips and drinking drinks in church. You got kids running around and being loud in church. You got people wearing whatever they want to in church. Flip-flops, whatever they want to wear. They're not dressing up no more. They're not looking presentable. They're flashing their body. You got congregation. I'm just going to go ahead and say it. You got congregation that have lust in their eyes for other congregation. You have men and women of God out there committing adultery, and they're doing it all in the church. They're doing it right all up underneath God's nose. You've got people in the church leadership that have accepted homosexuality and let it flaunt itself up on the praise team, up on stage, just because they're good singers. That's wrong. I'm sorry. I gotta say it. You got fornication. People in fornication. They're sitting there teaching children and teaching classes, period. They're holding a position, a leadership position in that church. Now, this ain't all churches, but some churches are operating like that. You've got other churches that are allowing people to drink alcohol and smoke cigarettes and sleep with whoever they want to sleep with, and they're not even teaching that that's wrong. What is wrong with the church? What is wrong with the Christians that we know what the Bible says? It didn't change. It didn't change from yesterday. But we grow to accept for this stuff. Listen, I haven't always been a Christian. But I will tell you one thing. I have always been against homosexuality. Okay? It's wrong. I knew it was wrong before I read my Bible. I knew it was wrong before I accepted Jesus into my heart. I knew it was wrong. And my feelings for that has not changed. And if I lose listeners, I'm sorry. I'm standing on what God says about it. Okay? I don't agree with all of the homosexuality and all of the women that think that they're men and dressing like men, and all the men thinking they're women and they're dressing like women and they're allowed to go into bathrooms. Listen, I got small children and I'm trying to teach them innocence. I'm keeping their innocence as long as I can. Okay? From this enemy. All right, I don't want that stuff flaunted. You got it on commercials now. You know, it used to be alcohol commercials publicizing beer. That was fine. Half naked women in bikinis advertising beer. Okay, whatever. But now you got homosexuality, and it's everywhere. It's in the church. And you think God ain't angry about this? We as Christians have failed because we haven't stood up. You know, they fight for rights. They fight for right to get married. They fight for right to be able to have all equal rights as a real married couple and have a voice in society as if they owe that, as if we owe that. Because I'm saying, why can't we as Christians stand up and fight for what we believe? This is God's word. God says homosexuality is an abomination. Okay? That's horrible. You know, he got rid of... Does anybody remember Sodom and Gomorrah? And I know I mispronounced that wrong. But do you understand what I'm saying? Listen, he had angels, and they were lusting after the angels of the Lord. That's how twisted and sick and perverted they were. And he destroyed them for that. Do you think... I'm not saying that God created this plague of COVID-19, and I'm not saying he unleashed it, but I am saying, however, he has allowed it to take its toll on us. He has.

There's no doubt in my mind that this is possibly, quite possibly, an eye-opener. This is all being done for us as Christians to open our eyes. This is all being done for us that are lost to open our eyes. Listen, this is a bad time. None of us that is listening to this right now, none of us have ever experienced or lived through anything like this before. And yeah, the enemy is working double time on fear. But what I'm not trying to angle fear towards you or cast fear on you. All I'm simply saying is open your eyes. You know, I was reading a book by Lester Sumrall, and he said he was in Philippines, and he was living there, and he was making churches. He was actually building a church, and the Lord spoke to him and says, man, you need to come on back to America. He says, well, I'm happy here in Philippines. Everything's going good. They've accepted me. People in America don't even know me. And the Lord spoke to him again and said, listen, America needs you. America needs to be saved. And I believe that. I believe that was years ago that man got that word. Listen, it's still happening right now. America needs to be saved. People say all the time, let's pray for our nation. Are we really praying for our nation? Because our nation needs to be prayed for right now. We have leaders in there that are not doing what they're supposed to be doing. They're not looking to God like they're supposed to be looking to. You know, my husband told me earlier today, he says, we're supposed to be one nation under God. How many times have we heard media say we are one nation under God? How many times have we heard the media say, or anybody, government, president, any of those, say, let's lean on God. Let's look to God for this. Let's look to God for this answer. Let's look for God to the solution. Listen, all I'm saying is this is quite possibly a play out of a prophecy that's happening right here in America. And if it's not, we still need to consider, is God disappointed in us right now? I would be. Listen, I'm ashamed. Listen, you can't even go to a church without listening. You have to evaluate what's going on in that church before you know if it's safe or not. Because you've all got all kinds of beliefs floating around, all kinds of false doctrine, all kinds of false teaching. Listen, it's not safe just because they got a church, that just because they got a cross on the steeple. I know somebody's getting this. I know somebody is feeling the exact same way I'm feeling. And you know, I fought really long hard on this message. I told the Lord, I said, I don't really want to do this message because this message is kind of hard for me. You know, I know a lot of people are going to disagree with me. And then, no sooner than I said that, the Lord pointed this out to me personally regarding this, me voicing his word on this message. In Ezekiel chapter 2, it says, chapter 2 verse 6, it says, and you, son of man, do not be afraid of them and their words. Do not be afraid, though briars and thorns are all around you and you live among scorpions. Do not be afraid of what they say or terrified by them. Though they are the rebellious house, you must speak my words to them, whether they listen or fail to listen, for they are rebellious. But you, son of man, listen to what I say to you. Do not rebel like the rebellious house. Open your mouth and eat what I give you. Listen, I opened my mouth and I ate what the Lord gave me. And I have told this word. And it's up to you to take heed to this word. Because this is word of God. This is pay attention. And through this experience that we're having right now, he's weeding out the fakes and the phonies for all the true Christians. Listen, it's not enough anymore to just go to church every Sunday, to say a nice little prayer a couple of times a day, to read your Bible every day. We have to be rock solid in this with God. Rock solid. No more teeter-tottering over the fence. It's time to get down to business. And the time is right now. So, until next time, God bless. 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
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Also, follow me on Facebook at Be Encouraged Today with Deidre. We would love to have sponsors and love offerings to help keep this show on air. So if you would, send all of that to P.O. Box 344, Saluda, South Carolina, 29138. I also would love to hear some feedback on how this show has helped you personally, your prayer requests, and your praise reports. I look forward to hearing from you. God bless.

0: Good morning. 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Schaefer
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0: We welcome you to Light of the World Ministry, lighting the dark world with the power of God's true word and God's true light, Jesus Christ, the true light. With an open heart and an open mind, let's move right on in to today's message and hear what God has for us today.
2: And it says right there, proclaiming liberty, and it says in John 8:36, if the Son therefore shall make you free, ye shall be free indeed. Amen. Christ alone can make you free. And He does so by what He did at the cross. And our faith in that finished work and the freedom which the world cannot give. See, the world can't give you that freedom. Amen. You know, you can sit there, you can get out here in this world, you can get over here and get a little bit of drug, get a little bit of women over here, and get a little bit of liquor over there, and you know, they'll get you all hooked in that stuff. They'll hook you. It's all free. Yeah. It's all free. Yeah. Then after that, it costs you everything that you got.
1: Yeah.
2: You sit there and say, how stupid am I?
1: Yeah.
2: I said there many times that I am the most stupid, ignorant individual that could ever live to spend what I spent. Amen.
1: Yeah.
2: There's many times that I spent. I'd get work. I pay. I work. I do my job. Amen. And I work for what I got. And I'll sit there and I'll get paid. I pay my bills. I've always, first thing has been my bills. Then after that, I get out there and I'll spend what I had in the liquor, women, whatever it was. And a week later, I was so poor, I couldn't even buy food. I would starve most of the time. How stupid. Look at me now. You can say, that man ain't starving at all. Amen.
1: Yeah.
2: I like what it says in Ephesians 2:8. Look up Ephesians 2:8 for me, Rose.
1: Okay. For by grace are you saved through faith, and that not of yourselves. It is the gift of God.
2: Amen. The reason why I had to read it, because I messed up and I whited it out and never went back and written it in. Anytime the word gift is used, God is speaking of Himself and not others. When you hear Him say gift, anytime in the Word of God, the gift, any scripture says gift in there, He's talking of Himself, because He is the gift. And all perfect and good gifts come from up above. Amen. Anything that you think that is not holy and not good that somebody gave you, oh yeah, I've had a 6-pack of beer gave to me. I've had bottle of whiskeys and liquors gave to me as a gift. But let me tell you what, that was not from God. Amen. That come from the world. But all good and perfect gift, because it's a perfect gift, a good gift that come from God. Wait on God. Amen. And He will supply every need, everything in your life. Everything. Hallelujah. It's not those men who signed the document or the government that set us free from sin. Only the blood of Jesus that can set us free.
1: That's right.
2: These men that signed the document and the government, and the men and women who have served, and the ones who are serving in the military, who have gave life and worked to give us a country to serve the Lord Jesus Christ and freedom. Amen.
1: Yes.
2: Amen. Hallelujah. This says in 1:5 in the King James Version, and from Christ, who is faithful witness and the first begotten of the dead and the prince of the kings of the earth, unto Him that loved us and washes our sins in His own blood.
1: Amen.
2: Also says in 1 John 1:7 right there, NIV, but if we walk in the light as He is the light, we have fellowship with one another, and the blood of Jesus His Son purifies from all sin. Amen. If we claim fellowship with Him, we will walk in the light. And our faith being in Christ and His shedded blood continues to cleanse us from all sins. Amen. We can always remember when we messed up, the blood of Jesus continues. It ain't like a one-time thing. He wish it was a one-time thing. But He says it's continuously to wash our sins away, because we do mess up. I've messed up. I'm human. Amen. You will mess up too. But the blood of Jesus continues to clean us and forgive us our sins. Amen.
0: And like what it says in 4:18, the Spirit of
2: of the Lord is upon me, because he has anointed me to preach the gospel to the poor. He has sent me to heal the brokenhearted, yeah, to preach deliverance to the captive, and to recover the sight to the blind, and to set liberty them who are bruised. Amen. This is what he's done. Does anybody need to have liberty? Does anybody need to be brought out of bondage? Bondage of what? Maybe bondage of drugs. Bondage of sin. I mean, I don't know what it may be. I was on a loss of bondage. Was you in a bondage, brother? I was on a loss of bondage. Amen. I was under bondage of the world is what it was. I just wanted to fit in. I just wanted to fit in and have a good old time. I just didn't want to be the fifth wheel. I didn't want to be the one that looked different. I wanted to blend in, even though it cost everything I had, even though I even brought maybe health problems to myself, or whatever it may be. I could have been this kind of a boss, or whatever. I could have moved up here and moved up here, but no, I stayed right here. But see, these are the things of it right there. Jesus is trying to tell you, you may be under bondage for something, because you're under captives of the devil. And we're blind, he said right there, the sight to the blind. He's talking about literally the blind, then he's talking about us, the spiritually blind. We're the spiritually blind that we can't see Christ and what he's doing. See, that's what the devil wants. He wants you to walk around like blind people. Why? Blind people, because you can't walk in the light. If you can't see the light, you can't walk in the light. He wants you spiritually blind. He wants you spiritually stupid, more or less, to say that he's got all this on you. Let's read it one more time. The Spirit of the Lord is by me, because he has anointed me to preach the gospel to the poor. He has sent me to heal the brokenhearted. Who's been brokenhearted here? Here I am, right here, to preach deliverance. Who needed deliverance? I needed deliverance. Who was captive? I was captive right here. And to recover the sight, I was blind and looking at the world and not Christ.
1: Yes.
3: Amen.
2: And they said at liberty them who were bruised. Who were bruised is the one that is bound.
3: Yes, yes.
2: You're bound, you're a captive. But he come to set you free.
1: Yes.
2: Is what he did. Remember what I said in the beginning right there. I said in 2 Corinthians 3:17, now the Lord is the Spirit, and where the Spirit of the Lord is, there is freedom. The Spirit of the Lord is upon me, because he has anointed me. Amen. That's what he said. You can have the same anointing. That man's got the anointing when he goes out and pray. She has the anointing. And you can have the anointing when you pick up the word of Jesus Christ and say, this is it. I ain't playing no more. I'm free. I'm free. Don't you see? And the devil ain't holding me down. I'm going to proclaim something. Hallelujah. You can sit there and tell your neighbor. Say, let me tell you something, neighbor.
1: Amen.
2: She lived up there in Harlem. She had a house up there. She told me after she dedicated life to the Lord, she'll pick that Bible up and she'll stand on that back porch back there and she'll start reading the Word of God. That it will echo through that neighborhood is what she was doing. She was preaching the Word of God. She was trying to reach out to lost souls the best way that she could, and she did it good. Hallelujah. Once you stand there and pick the Word of God up and proclaim something, hallelujah. I fished on a fish bank one time. I was sitting out on the river out there, and the Lord said, start preaching. I'm looking around. I'm hearing me in the pole. I'm sitting there. The Lord said, start preaching. I started preaching, hallelujah. The word started coming forth. When I got done, I said, amen. There was a voice that come over the river and says, amen. Somebody needed a word. Somebody was sitting on a bank somewhere. I don't know what they're going through, but I'm here to tell you, when God shows up, you need to start doing what God tells you to do. It may be on a fish bank. It may be right there by yourself. It couldn't have been a preaching for me, but it was for someone else. Hallelujah.
1: Hallelujah.
2: Woo! Hallelujah.
1: Hallelujah.
2: Praise God.
3: Hallelujah.
2: So at this 4th of July, we will be having barbecue, fireworks, spending time with friends and families. So why don't you spend some time with the Lord.
1: Amen.
2: And pray for America.
1: Amen.
2: No, we need to pray for America.
3: Amen.
2: We need to pray for our nation. And now this is, don't get political. It's not a Democrat, not a Republican. And I'm not going that way. Nobody's going to say that. What I'm trying to say, as a nation, the Lord says pray for the nation. And every day I pray, I say, Lord, heal our nation. Forgive us of our sins. Heal us from this pandemic. Heal us from all this loneliness. The right. fighting the lewdness. Yes. And anybody try to come and put fear and terror into us. Yes. That's how you pray for a nation. Yes. Would you do what the Word of God says? Would you want to do what the Word of God says?
4: Yes.
2: Would you? And that's what we need to do is pray for the nation.
5: Right.
2: Pray for America. Yes. So spend some time. Pray for America. Amen?
5: Amen.
2: And pray like what it says in 2 Chronicles 7 and 14. If my people who are called by my name will humble themselves and pray, seek my face and turn from the wicked way, then I will hear from heaven and I will forgive their sin and I will heal their land. I was doing what the Word of God says every day. It has nothing political in it. I'm doing what Jesus says. Jesus, you know why I'm doing it? You know why I'm doing it? I'm about to check out of this place. I'm 63. I'm about to check out. But what I'm trying to tell you, the reason why I do it for her. I do it for her. I do it for her. I do it for you. I do it for the young people is what I'm doing. Because when we're out of here, you're going to be carrying on. I'm going to read it again. If my people who are called by my name will humble themselves and seek my face and turn from the wicked ways, and then I'll hear from heaven and I will forgive their sins and heal their land. I believe it because the Word of God says do it. This is for people believing and humbling and praying and seeking the Lord and praying a prayer of repentance. Listen, a prayer of repentance, a true repentance. How many times I said we pray as Jesus come into our hearts and our life? And then I tell you at the end, just because you said that does not make you saved. Do go out running that door and saying I'm saved because I prayed a prayer. No, you must have a true feeling, a true tugging in the heart, knowing that Jesus called me tonight and I need something new. I need something different tonight. I can't come. I just can't say those words no more. I got to get it into my heart and my life into my mind and really know it. Know that I'm saved. Then you can walk out that door and say, I'm saved, don't you see?
5: Amen.
2: Don't say that you say a prayer and you say, you must really believe it. Amen?
5: Amen.
2: Amen. This is for people who believe in humbling and praying and seeking the Lord and praying a prayer of repentance. True repentance now. Does that make better sense what I said after I said it? And He will hear and He will heal our land. Amen? And I will say this, my people called by my name. That's what He said. If my people called by my name, who's His people? Christian. Christian. The one who believes. One knows that the name is written in the Lamb's Book of Life and I'm not turning. Believe. Those are Christians. We need to humble ourselves, all of us, and pray for the nation. Amen. So I'm going to say this right here and I want you to listen. You ain't got to say this. I'm about to close up with this. Lord God Almighty, in whose name the founder of this country, who lit the torch of freedom for nations that are unborn, grant that we are all the people of this land may have by grace to maintain our liberty and righteousness and peace through Jesus Christ our Lord, who lives and reigns with you and the Holy Spirit, one God, forever and ever. Amen.
5: Amen. Amen.
2: And I'm going to say this. I pledge allegiance to the flag of the United States of America and to the republic of which it stands, one nation, under God, indivisible, with liberty and justice for all. Amen. And we're all Americans.
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4: 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Excited angels announced His resurrection. 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

Now we continue reading from the Bible at the beginning of 2 Corinthians chapter 12. Boasting is necessary, though it is not profitable, but I will go on to visions and revelations of the Lord. I know a man in Christ who 14 years ago, whether in the body I do not know, or out of the body I do not know, God knows, such a man was caught up to the third heaven. And I know how such a man, whether in the body or apart from the body, I do not know, God knows, was caught up into paradise and heard inexpressible words, which a man is not permitted to speak. On behalf of such a man I will boast, but on my own behalf I will not boast, except in regard to my weaknesses. For if I do wish to boast, I will not be foolish, for I will be speaking the truth. But I refrain from this, so that no one will credit me with more than he sees in me or hears from me. Because of the surpassing greatness of the revelations, for this reason, to keep me from exalting myself, there was given me a thorn in the flesh, a messenger of Satan to torment me, to keep me from exalting myself. Concerning this, I implored the Lord three times that it might leave me. And he has said to me, My grace is sufficient for you, for power is perfected in weakness. Most gladly, therefore, I will rather boast about my weaknesses, so that the power of Christ may dwell in me. Therefore I am well content with weaknesses, with insults, with distresses, with persecutions, with difficulties, for Christ's sake. For when I am weak, then I am strong. I have become foolish. You yourselves compelled me. Actually, I should have been commended by you, for in no respect was I inferior to the most eminent apostles, even though I am a nobody. The signs of a true apostle were performed among you with all perseverance, by signs and wonders and miracles. For in what respect were you treated as inferior to the rest of the churches, except that I myself did not become a burden to you? Forgive me this wrong.

2 Corinthians 12:14. Here for this third time I am ready to come to you, and I will not be a burden to you, for I do not seek what is yours, but you. For children are not responsible to save up for their parents, but parents for their children. I will most gladly spend and be expended for your souls. If I love you more, am I to be loved less? But be that as it may, I did not burden you myself. Nevertheless, crafty fellow that I am, I took you in by deceit. Certainly I have not taken advantage of you through any of those whom I have sent to you, have I? I urged Titus to go, and I sent the brother with him. Titus did not take any advantage of you, did he? Did we not conduct ourselves in the same spirit and walk in the same steps? This is The Word with Nicholas Hope. And the address here is Post Office Box 444, Paradise, California, 95969.

0: This is Max MacLean. How does the Lord respond to those who turned against him? Listen to the Bible from Jeremiah 3. Return, faithless Israel, declares the Lord. I will frown on you no longer, for I am merciful, declares the Lord. I will not be angry forever. Only acknowledge your guilt. You have rebelled against the Lord your God. You have scattered your favors to foreign gods under every spreading tree and have not obeyed me, declares the Lord. Return, faithless people, declares the Lord, for I am your husband. I will choose you, one from a town and two from a clan, and bring you to Zion. Then I will give your shepherds after my own heart, who will lead you with knowledge and understanding. From Jeremiah 3. Listen to the Bible. It's great for the soul.
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7: 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Williston, South Carolina, preaching the gospel of Jesus Christ 24 hours a day, 7 days a week, laboring in the harvest field for our Master and Savior, Jesus. Jesus Christ. Thank you for listening in and your support. We are living in the last days. Religious deception abounds. There are many voices in the world. Satan beckons. Come this way. The rapture of the church is at hand. The Antichrist, the beast. Are you concerned about the end times? Answers, instructions, directions. Stay tuned to Standing on the Edge of Tribulation. Now I'm your host, Henry Schaefer. Let's move into today's program for the answers you are searching for. After Revelation 10, here's what tries to seal their points, trying to help you out. You see, that's one thing, you know, I didn't go to all the colleges and all the schools and all the people went, but I got enough biblical background. 3.5 years, I got my training. And that's all I did. But we were taught not what to believe. This is the right way. But we were taught errors. So that when you were talking to people, you understood why they believe what they believe. If they were Arminianistic in their belief, or whether they were Calvinistic in their belief, or whether they were hyper-Calvinist, or whatever it was, that you were able to be able to talk to them. Whatever errors that somebody believed in, whether it be Seventh-day Adventists, whether it be... And you know, a Seventh-day Adventist, by the way, is a cult. You know, they are considered a cult. So you understand that those kind of things that we are trained on as a Christian basis and beliefs to understand certain things. So you have to understand the era so that you don't slip into those. Somebody shout amen. So that's what we're doing right now, is helping you understand what they believe, so that you are more anchored in what you believe. Does that make sense? Because somebody's going to come up and you're going to have to address this. And you're going to have to be aware of these things. So they will point out that right after this trumpet sound, that in Revelation chapter 11 and verse 18, so let's look at it over here. Revelation 18, see, we're in 10. Look at Revelation 18. They are quick to point out that, and the nations were angry, and thy wrath is come, and the time of the dead, that they should be judged, that they shouldest give reward unto thy servants, the prophets, and to the saints, dead and small. And it's talking about the Bema seat of Christ, the judgment seat of Jesus. So they're saying, listen, the trumpet sounds, the seventh angel trumpet sounds, last trumpet sounds, then look right at here, and it goes right on into the judgment seat of Christ. And that's what starts to seal their argument. And that's what they base everything on. And once you put it together, that is it. So I say, stop. Wait a minute. That's not the way the Bible is written. That's not what he's talking about here. So when Paul wrote of the rapture in 1 Corinthians 15, 51, and 52, the book of Corinthians was written 53 to 57 A.D. The book of Revelation was written around 95 A.D. Somebody shout amen. That's when it was written. Some 40 years difference in the books. Now here's what happens. If you was getting a letter from Paul, and Paul's writing about the last trumpet sound, and you didn't know what he was talking about, wouldn't you be saying, wait a minute, you got to explain to me, what is this last trumpet sound? Think about what I'm trying to tell you. And nothing is said nowhere about this last trumpet sound, because he was writing to Jewish people. And the Jewish people of that time, they understood what Paul was writing. And the only way you can understand what God is doing here in these last days, again, is study the Feast of Israel and be able to understand and put it together at what's taking place. So the letter from Paul, the sound of that, what does it mean? And there were no questions anywhere. So here's the first point. The first point is that the trump of God sounding in 1 Corinthians 15 is the trump of God. It's not the trumpet of an angel. These are seven trumpets of judgment that's pouring out by angels. The trump of God is different than the trump of an angel. Somebody shout amen. You have to understand this.
8: because the wording makes it have to understand, because if you get it pieced together wrong, you're going to be believing in mid-trib rapture is what you're going to believe in. So the trump of God is different than the trump of the angel that is there. And the trump of God is the resurrection of the dead and the rapture of the church, not the seven trumpets of the angels that takes place. Point number two is the trump of God is, like I said, is the resurrection of the dead, and the angels are bringing judgment. They're not pulling people out. They're bringing judgment is what they're bringing on the earth. Number three, anyone who is Jewish would understand, and it's the fifth feast of Israel is the Feast of Trumpets. That's the fifth feast of Israel on their yearly calendar. It's called the Feast of Trumpets, which occurs on the seventh day of the first month, and it happens somewhere around September or October when the Feast of Trumpets sounds. So in Jesus' day, one could not start the Feast of Trumpets until they saw what was called the sliver of the moon, the silver sliver of the moon. And that was the one feast that started on the new moon. It's the only feast that started on a new moon. So when the moon, and they would just saw that first sliver of the new moon, that would be the time when the Feast of Trumpets would sound. And here's the thing. There was about a 48-hour window of when they knew this thing was supposed to start. Nobody knew the day or time when that was going to happen. Now you start to see what Jesus said. No one knows the day or the time when the Son of Man will come. So nobody knew the day of nor time. And it took two witnesses looking at nighttime to determine there was the new moon. The Feast of Trumpets is getting ready to begin. Okay? And what would take place is that they had to go to the Sanhedrin to tell them, hey, the new moon is taking place. They had to go to the high priest to tell them that, and then the Feast of Trumpets would begin. Now, the Feast of Trumpets was a time period that Israel had at this time. They would blow different trumpet sounds. The sounds that they blew during that time was the Tekakiah, the Shavarim, the Turah, and the Tekiah Hagadaglaga. Say that right. Hadagolaga, that's it. Hadagolaga. That's the one that they sounded here. I'm going to let you listen to these different sounds. If you were a Jewish writer, a Jewish person, and Paul was saying at the sound of the last trumpet, God's going to raise the dead, they're not thinking this. They're thinking the Feast of Trumpets. They know what Paul's talking about. So let's make sure that we don't confuse it either, but that we understand when the sound of the last trumpet is. And don't let nobody tell you that's the trumpet sound over there in Revelation chapter 10. Because that's not what the Bible's talking about. And Paul is making sure. Are y'all hanging on every word I'm saying here tonight? I'm trying to get this in 30 minutes, but I don't think I'm going to be able to do it tonight. But that was what would take place here. And today, this feast, you may hear this term called Rosh Hashanah. Rosh Hashanah, that is a day, that's the same term. It's a secular calendar. And that's what you will hear. It's the Jewish New Year, September or early October. The Jews, who when Paul wrote the book of Revelation 40 years later, they knew what this trumpet sound was and what they were going to listen at. So on the Feast of Trumpets, there are hundreds of trumpet sounds as they blow them throughout their feast day. There's different blasts and sounds that they make. The Tekiah is a, listen here, it's a one long blast. The Shavarim is three shorter blasts. The Turah is a series of quick blasts. Some would say nine different blasts by the sound. And then the Tekiah HaGedolaga, say that right, is the longest sound. And it's long. I mean, it's long. And at the very end, there's a quick, at the very end, and at the last trumpet sound, that's when they know that this thing's going to take place. You want to hear some? You want to hear the sounds? Let's see if we can get the sounds here going. See if I can play these for you. Now, this one here is just on a very small shofar.
9: Tequila. Shibari. Tarua. Tequila Gadula.
8: Okay, that's on a very small shofar. The one I want you to listen to is... What I want you to listen to is the one that is the long blast sound, the one that they're waiting for, of the last of the Feast of Trumpets. You ready for it?

0: That's it. That's what we're waiting for, that sound. Something like that. We're going to hear it with our spiritual ears. But that is the sound of the last trumpet sound of the Feast of Trumpets. And that's what Paul was writing to his Jewish writers about. He was not writing about this trumpet sound that was some 40 years later. They didn't have a clue. I'm sure Paul didn't have a clue that the book of Revelation was even going to be written. And surely if somebody was writing to us about a mystery, and he's revealing the mysteries. See, Paul's job was to reveal the mysteries. He was to reveal the mystery, not to hide it. If he didn't think the people understood that he was talking about the Feast of Trumpets and that sound, then he would have surely revealed that. And it would have been hidden in the book of Revelation. So, wow. Now, so look, that's the last trumpet sound. And so when we talk about the rapture of the church, and we talk about this, that God reveals all this in the Old Testament. And when you look in Exodus chapter 19, and I've never preached on this passage of Scripture as far as on the rapture, but in Exodus chapter 19 is a picture of what you just heard because of these feasts and these trumpet sounds that Moses had. Here it is in Revelation and in Exodus chapter 19, verse 19. And when the voice of the trumpet sounded long, now you know the sound of the long trumpet. You heard it, and it waxed louder and louder. Moses spake, and God answered him by a voice. And the Lord came down from Mount Sinai to the top of the mount, and the Lord called Moses up to the mount, and Moses went up. That's the picture of the rapture of the church right there in Exodus chapter 19. Now, you can study Exodus 19, and I'm going to probably do that one day. Next time I talk about the rapture or what have you. But there are five different points of the rapture that you're going to find here in chapter 19 about the rapture of the church. And you find all of those right here. So Exodus 19 is a picture of the rapture, and Paul's imagery had nothing to do with the book of Revelation. I want to make sure you say that, which was written some 40 years later. So the point, the mystery of God that is being completed. Remember I said the angel comes to talk about the mystery of God. What is this mystery he's talking about here then in Revelation chapter 19? And here's what it is that the mystery of God is being completed. Is this here, is that there should be no more delay in the prophetic prophecy, for the time for God to judge the earth and the shedding of innocent blood. And here's the mystery of the church has been completed. This is it. When this takes place, the mystery of the church is completed. All the revelation from here on out, the third woe that's released upon the earth, if you think it's bad to this point, that the mystery of the church has been revealed, and God says, okay, there should be no more delay. The mystery of the church has been fulfilled. That's it. And then prophetic judgment falls upon the earth from there on. All the righteous, all the raptured, all those who have been killed, they are up in heaven. And we'll be talking about the judgment seat of Christ the next time when we come back. For the trump of God in Paul's writing is not the trump that is in the book of Revelation. And I am fully persuaded, that in Revelation chapter 4, in verse 1, and after this I looked, and behold, a door was opened in heaven, and the first voice which I heard, as it were of a trumpet, talking with me, said, come up hither, and I will show these things which must be hereafter. And I believe that is the rapture of the church, right there, when that takes place. That is the scripture I believe in. And God's not appointed his church to wrath. So, many as they study the end times, say they believe in a mid-trib rapture. That's why they say it. They tie that last trumpet to the trumpet of the angel. And Paul was nowhere near trying to say that that is the same thing that John was writing about, because it wasn't even written yet. But that Paul and the Jewish people understood at the last trumpet sound. Listen, at the last trumpet sound, the sliver of the moon, no one knows the day nor the hour. We know the season. Many people believe, and I'm not setting a date nor a time. I'm not trying to do that. Many people believe, though, that Jesus will come back somewhere around that feast time. That's what they believe in that time frame. That's what a lot of people teach. What am I teaching? I'm going to teach you what Jesus said. No one knows the day nor the hour. That's what he said. But I'm just telling you what a lot of people are looking at this feast time of this trumpet sound, that the mystery of the church is finished. So, what we'll do next week, we will pick up with the two witnesses that will actually finish out chapter 10, 11, and then we'll go on through the tribulation. But the two witnesses we do still have to discuss before things really get heated again in the tribulation. All John's doing, and I'll just whet your appetite with this here, is that these two witnesses are on the earth speaking forth judgments. We see the book of Revelation from these angels and these seals being poured out. But people are blaming these two witnesses. See, you can't see. You're not going to see. Yeah, I hope you don't understand. You're not going to see angels. You're not going to see seals open. You're not going to see none of this. You're not going to see the effects of things. You're going to see the effects, and you'll know this is what it. When you see the asteroid fall, that's what he said over here. But you're not going to see an angel open a seal up. Now, if we're in heaven, we're going to do that. But here on the earth, people are going to, what they're going to be seeing is these men that are two witnesses that God has brought here. And they're speaking forth judgment. And these things are happening all across the world. And they're hate. That's why they're hated so much. It's because the judgments that they're speaking are coming to pass. Okay, that's all I got to say tonight. Any questions before we? Yes, ma'am, go right ahead.
1: That scripture, you said that. And I heard a voice that prompted when you said,
0: Revelation chapter 4, verses 1 and 2. That's what I believe. And I want you to be able to. You know, there's a thing that is called apologetics. Apologetics is what is called defense of the scriptures, defense of the gospel. And most people can't defend what they believe. They can't even point out what they believe. And that's the reason why we are so weak in our witnessing. So the more that you know and can defend what you believe, and this is why I believe it, and I understand why you're saying that, sir, but I'm saying that you're wrong, you know, wherever how the Lord has you to say it, then you need to be able to defend what you believe and have it nailed down. But this is what I believe in. Okay? Any other questions? Yes, ma'am. If I can. Someone says, Pastor, why is there such a... people don't care. Coming or going or anything like that. And it's very simple. And I say this here. We are living in the last days. You are living where he said you would be hot or cold. You are living it out in your own life's examples. I don't care whether I'm here. I don't care whether I don't care. It's not important to me. And all I can do as a pastor is just lead. You know, Lord, I got to do what you tell me to do. And whether anybody else does it or not, it's not up to me. I can't make you hot or cold. I can't make you come pray. I can't make you do that. But I have to do what I'm told to do. Provide a time. You provide us studies. I mean, it'd be easy for me to give up Wednesday night. So let's don't have Wednesday night. Let's don't have Wednesday night. It'd be easier on me. You're going to pay me the same amount of money if I preach one time. I'm going to get the same amount of money. Because that's not what God's called me to do. He's called me to teach. He's called me to prepare the body of Christ. He's called me to lead as a pastor. And when I see where we're in, remember, don't you remember what? Don't you remember what? It was with Delilah that Samson thought when he was here, he thought that, and that's where we're at, almost getting ready to happen. He thought that he could shake himself and he would be strong again. He couldn't. The enemy had slipped in and took his strength. And that's what the enemy's doing to people. And people don't realize it. I mean, I'm telling you, they don't realize that he is so slick. He is so sly. And that's what we have to do is listen.

0: lukewarm. They were lukewarm here. You think you're going to heaven? And Jesus is just telling you, he says, I'd rather for you to be hot or cold. Because what happens if you're cold, you make the decision for Jesus easy. So he says, he'll tell you, just don't come to church. You made it real easy for me. You made it real easy for Jesus. Don't come. Carry his name, but don't come. Then on the other side is that you're carrying the name of Jesus and you're stoking the fire. You're doing what you're supposed to do. You're praying, you're studying, you're fasting, you're doing all these things, you're getting yourself better, and you're on fire for God. It's not about coming to church or raising your hands or woo-hoo. That's praise would, you know, remember last days? I told you last days the thing would be people would praise a God they don't pray to no more. And that's where we're at. They praise a God they don't pray to no more. So these people right here who are lukewarm, then Jesus makes the decision. Do they go or don't they go? See, these are the decision makers to whether or not that you go into this thing. That's what I see. These are the things that decides whether you go in. And if you can overcome the overcomers, remember I told you, those who overcome are those who are going to miss this and go up. Those who don't overcome, they believe, some teach, that this group right here are the martyrs, are the group that went from the church, went into tribulation, and knew they missed it. And they said, we're not going to go, and we're not going to take the mark. We're not, because we know we missed it, and they're the ones now that go up. That's it.
1: You think you could be a Christian, but lukewarm, but still stay behind?
0: I'm just telling you what some people teach. I'm just trying to tell you, you don't want to be lukewarm. You don't want to find yourself in those seven states that Jesus rebuked over there. They're going to be running. People are going to... A lot of churches will not have to get pastors the next Sunday. And a lot of people won't even know their rapture happens. And after it does happen, people are going to be running to that thing up there. What was the pastor back in that little room teaching? And going to get his notes, get the notes. Y'all, I'm telling you what. If y'all really knew how close we were to this thing. I mean, can y'all not see? I mean, we talked about the four blood moons. We just had one. And you look at all the stuff that's happening in the Middle East. You look at what's happening in Russia. And you look at all these things. I mean, it's kind of like, wake me up. It's like, wake me up when something exciting happens. You know? And Jesus talks about us being watchmen on the wall. That we're to be watchmen. You know, I'm not rebuking anybody. I'm not trying to do that. I'm just saying, listen, that's the church right there. Laodicea, right there. Yeah, and it says there'll be a group right there. But listen, don't think at all it's going to be that hard. It's not. You think it's hard now? I mean, when they're there to take your head off, or take your head off, and your children's head off, and for you to take a mark, or for you to submit to Antichrist, a lot of people's going to submit. You know, they're going to submit. You know, and they're going to know. They're going to know what they should have done. You know, and...
1: That's what I was just thinking.
0: Well, remember one of the seal judgments here? I think it's this one right here, where it talks about the locust. Is that the locust one right there? There's the locusts that are released. They're released for 5 months, and they sting men, and they beg to die, and they can't die. Cannot die for 5 months. That's one of the judgments there. You know, but I understand. And here's the thing. It's hard. It's, I'm telling you what. Pastoring, I'd rather pastor during the hot revivals they had in the 40s and the 50s and all the stuff and all the things going on, you know, and people were packing the church out, World War II. I mean, people were crying to God and what's going on. I mean, people really, y'all remember when we was in the 50s and the 60s growing up? I mean, people went to church and all. I mean, it was a time that was much different than we are now. Yes, ma'am.
2: went into the phenomenon about the sounds that people are hearing around the world, that sounds very much like sounds, and they don't know if they're coming, where they come from, if they're coming from the core of the earth or from the heavens, but it's happened in

0: Really?
1: The last
0: 2 years.
1: Wow. And it sounds very much like those.
0: Well, you know, that's one thing that when you study about Lucifer and all the instruments that Lucifer has on him, and, you know, and they say that when Lucifer moved, you know, that he would play music when he moved. Everything, all his movements was music. You know, it wasn't like he sat over and played a keyboard. He was the keyboard. He was the whatever they have, you know, the sounds and everything. But one of the things that is taught about him is that he does not have the capability of the instruments to make the trumpet sound. God left that off of him for a purpose, that he cannot mimic the sound of God. That's going to be God's trumpet, not Lucifer's trumpet, will you hear. That makes sense? I'm not saying that's not... That could be very well God's... Right. Right. Right. You know, so... Yes, ma'am.
2: I saw on YouTube where someone had taken all those sounds and put them together, and it sounds like music playing.
0: Wow.
2: The trumpet,
0: wow. But you know, do you know what these? You know what those could be that you're seeing and all, and you put it together. Is that God says in the last days He'd show us signs that these could very well be signs, you know. And to those who are inquisitive like we are, you know, what's God trying to show us? Is that He said He would show us signs. In the heavens, in the earth, you know, blood, fire, vapor, smoke. The moon shall be turned to blood. The sun shall be darkened for that great and notable day of the Lord. Whosoever call upon the name of the Lord shall be saved. You know, so what we're teaching here, and I have a mandate from God to teach this. And it's going to be broadcast, whether there's anybody sitting in this room or not. God's told me what to do. You're my minister. You're my mouthpiece. You tell the world. And I've given you a vehicle to do it. So I am doing my best to share with you what God has for you and for others. Does that make sense? And I don't take my task lightly. I take my task very, very seriously. I don't come to the pulpit to just give you something that will tickle your ears. I come with a message from God.
3: I want to thank you for tuning in today. And remember, be sober, be vigilant. For your adversary, the devil, walketh about as a roaring lion, seeking whom he may devour. Tune in next week for Standing on the Edge of Tribulation. We are living in the last days. Religious deception abounds. There are many voices in the world. Satan beckons. Come this way. The rapture of the church is at hand. The Antichrist, the beast. Are you concerned about the end times? Answers, instructions, directions. Stay tuned to Standing on the Edge of Tribulation. Now I'm your host, Henry Schaefer. Let's move into today's program for the answers you are searching for.
4: I'm talking about the two witnesses out of Revelation chapter 11, the rebuilding of the temple. We'll talk to you about the witnesses. Who are the witnesses? We want to talk about and identify those tonight. And then the temple building, how that the witnesses, that when theologians look at Revelation chapter 11, how that they are involved in the rebuilding of the temple, something you may not have heard before, but how that they are linked together. And then how that currently modern day, that there is interest in the temple and the rebuilding of the temple that is to be on the Temple Mount. So with that being in mind, look at it here, the two witnesses. Revelation chapter 11 and verse 1, the scripture says, "And there was given me a reed like unto a rod, and the angel stood saying, Rise and measure the temple,
0: of God and the altar and them that worship therein. Now, but the court which is without the temple leave out and measure it not, for it is given unto the Gentiles, and the holy city shall they tread underfoot 42 months. And I will give power unto my two witnesses, and they shall prophesy 1,260 days clothed in sackcloth. Now these are the two olive trees and the two candlesticks standing before God of the earth. And if any man will hurt them, listen at this here. If any man hurts them, fire proceedeth out of their mouth and devoureth their enemies. And if any man will hurt them, he must in this manner be killed. These have power to shut heaven, that it rain not in the days of their prophecy, and have power over waters to turn them to blood, and to smite the earth with all plagues as often as they will. Now this is an amazing story as John is getting the revelation for the revelation. Now remember what we said in the book of Revelation last week. We said that John was told to take a small scroll and to eat the scroll. And when he takes the scroll into him, the word says that it was bitter. It was sweet to his mouth, bitter to his stomach. And then as they look, they say that this scroll that he received is very similar to the scroll that Ezekiel was able to see and was told to eat. But Daniel's book, in the book of Daniel, that book was told to be sealed up to the end. They believe that this book is the one that Daniel had and was sealed up. And then when it's given to John for him to eat, that book that was sealed, now it gets into his spirit. And where Daniel only saw so much of the end time prophecy, John the Revelator is now to be able to see more of the things that's happening to the end, from here to the end. The revelation comes alive. Remember how we said that as you take the word into your spirit, you read the word of God, and you start to digest it to into your spirit, you start to see spiritual things different than the natural persons do who doesn't read the word of God. That's what John is doing here. He has seen some of those things. Now, one of the things that happens is that the last thing that we talked about was that the trumps of God in Paul's writing is not the trumpet of the seventh angel. So we made that distinction last time, that there were two different trumpets. There was two different sounds. One is the trump of God that is going to resurrect the dead, and that the trumpets that are sounding here in Revelation 7 are trumpets of the angels that are being poured out wrath, that it has nothing to do with the resurrection of the dead. This is not the resurrection of the church. This is only the seventh trumpet, the last trumpet sounding of the angels pouring out their wrath. So the two witnesses, as we said there in the Revelation chapter 11 and verse 1, that here's the setting, that these two witnesses that John saw, that they appear the first 42 months of the tribulation. They just don't appear here. Now, the way the scriptures are written, you can't say everything at one time. It's like it's written, and you have to realize, well, when do these witnesses appear? Well, these witnesses appear the first 42 months of the tribulation. And they've been prophesying for 1,260 days. That's what the scripture says here. So and they are talking about, these men are prophesying judgments that are happening across the world. When we talk about these witnesses who were there, the two witnesses that are here on the map, on the chart, these two witnesses, that they start prophesying, and they're prophesying of the seven seals, that there's war, famine, pestilence, the martyrs, the physical changes of the earth, the hail, the fire, the blood, the burning mountain, the asteroid that falls. All these things are happening while these two men are prophesying in the holy city. So these people are not, the world is not seeing the seals being opened, nor are they hearing, they're not hearing trumpets sounding. God has men prophesying about shutting up the heavens and hail falling And they, as they're prophesying these things to happen, bringing forth judgments, that's what the world's looking at. And they're here, they're seeing these men. That's why they're so hated. That's why they absolutely hate these two prophets that God has here in the last times. For, you know, to put it together, everybody's going to be focused looking in Jerusalem at these men prophesying. And the world doesn't know that the angels are pouring out these judgments, for they see them for 42 months. They're bringing judgments. Listen, fire. All these things are happening, and these two men are blamed for the judgments that are actually the angel judgments that God is bringing out. So that when they die, that it is such a relief to the world that the men actually send, the world sends gifts to each other. Now, some will say, well, do you believe that this is, they die around Christmas time? No, it has nothing to do with Christmas or the sending of gifts. It is that this is how detriment these men have been to the world, that now it has stopped and they send gifts to each other in starting a new day. So this is the two witnesses. Now, we're going to talk about and identifying the two witnesses later on. Well, let's just go down the scriptures at how they are. So here's what he told them to do, was that they were to measure the temple. Now, there were when measuring the temple, it's not talking about measuring the temple in heaven. That's not what he's talking about. Some would say they're talking about measuring the temple in heaven. Well, one thing is that in Revelation chapter 11, 1 and 2, this is a literal temple that is built in Jerusalem on the Temple Mount. And many say, and many will believe, that the temple being rebuilt on the Temple Mount is connected with these two witnesses. That they have a lot to do with getting this temple rebuilt. And you look at it in Scripture, it's all together. Why are these two witnesses here, and what's taking place of these two witnesses? So let's look at the temples that, or the worship centers that we know of. The first one was the Tabernacle of Moses. And that was in Exodus chapter 25, when you look at how that God told Moses to set up the worship area there in the wilderness. And then the temple, Solomon's temple, you'll find it in 2 Chronicles chapter 3. Now, this temple that Solomon built was destroyed by the Babylonians. It was rebuilt by Ezra. And Herod the Great, when he came on the scene, he actually expanded the temple platform. So it was happened. Now, this temple was rebuilt. Let's see if we got this right here. Yeah, the second temple, that was the one that was in Jesus' day now, was the one that was destroyed in 70 A.D. by the Roman Empire and has never been rebuilt. So there's a place over there right now that the Jews know that that is their holy site, and that they know one day they're going to reestablish temple worship. And you see here in Revelation chapter 11, 1 and 2, that the tribulation temple is going to be rebuilt. And it's going to be rebuilt the first 42 months of the tribulation period. So when you look at what's happening in the Middle East over there, realize and always realize that it all centers around the Temple Mount and the mosques that are on the Temple Mount and wanting to rebuild the worship temple there for the Jewish people. So here's what we want to tell you, that there's the biblical prophecy says that there will be a new temple that's going to be built. Let me give you some scripture references here. And these are the three New Testament references for the future tribulation temple. For those who are taking notes or would like to get the series one day. Matthew 24, 14 through 16 here's what it says. The abomination occurs in the holy place, and the gospel is preached. I'm going to look this up here. Matthew 24, I want to read it for you. Jesus is telling about the end times in Matthew 24, verses 14. And this gospel of the kingdom shall be preached in all the world for a witness unto the nations, and then shall the end come. When ye therefore shall see the abomination of desolation, spoken by Daniel the prophet, stand in the holy place,
4: Whosoever readeth, let him understand. Then let him which be in Judea flee to the mountains, and let him which is on the housetop not come down to take anything out of his house. So that's when Jesus is actually talking about the temple that's got to stand during the time of the Antichrist. There is another one that's in 2 Thessalonians chapter 2 and verse 4. Let's look at that one real quick. 2 Thessalonians. 2 Thessalonians. Anybody have that one? 2 Thessalonians. I got it right here. 2 and verse 4. Who opposes and exalts himself above all that is called God or that is worshipped, so that he is God, sitteth in the temple of God, showing himself that he is God. So when we look at what Paul is writing about here in Thessalonians, he's talking about a person who's going to sit in the temple and call himself God, and that is called the Antichrist will sit in the temple in Jerusalem. And then, of course, right here we're talking about Revelation chapter 11, 1 and 2. The temple is measured, but the outer court is not measured. Now, when someone talks about measuring the outer court, is that when we're talking about measuring the outer court, measure the temple, and the outer court is not measured, but it's given to the Gentiles so that it will be their domain for, or they're under their control for, what is it, 1,260 days, is that we know that this temple is a temple on the earth and not one in heaven. Because the temple in heaven is not going to be under the control of the Gentiles for 1,260 days to be trampled underfoot. So we know this has to be an earthly temple that he's talking about. Some would try to spiritualize this temple. So we know that this is an actual temple that's going to be built. And so that's just it. So here's what I want to explain to you about what's taking place when it says that the gospel is preached in Matthew 24. So just follow my words real slow, because this is what's happening in the book of Revelation. The gospel is preached. Then the end of the church age comes. Remember we talked about how that this is what the angel in Revelation chapter 10 is to come to say, is that the end has come. And the mystery is the mystery of the church age has come to an end. That's what's taking place. The abomination of desolation in the temple. Now remember, the church is raptured in Revelation chapter 4, 1 to 4. The gospel is still being preached. So if the church is raptured here at the very beginning, and in Revelation and the church is raptured here, well, who's preaching on the earth? Who's preaching the gospel? When did these two witnesses appear? When do they appear? So we know that the two witnesses appear, and they are God's witnesses, and they're the ones preaching the gospel that's across the world and across the place. Does that make sense? Now, we know that there's martyrs who are taking up. Is it in where's the martyrs here at? That are taking up. Look here. There are martyrs that are killed from the very beginning of tribulation to here. We believe, and the more I study it, the more I believe these are all your lukewarm people. They're going to be surprised. I got one amen in here. They'll be surprised. And because those martyrs are somebody. And some people teach everybody goes at the beginning of the rapture. And the more you look at it, the more you see that God had rather for you to be hot or cold. So you decide which one you're going to be in the last days. You know, and I'm going to digress here for a moment. You know, if you are a Christian, and you know we believe in our bodies, you know, being sanctified unto the Lord. So if you are a Christian and you're doing drugs, we believe that you shouldn't do drugs. Somebody help me out. Come on, y'all, help me out here now. And that God will help you to deliver you. He'll work with you. Who believes that? And now you're going to have to struggle. You may have to struggle not wanting to do that. You believe that? If you are a drunkard and God saves you, then you know we're not supposed to go back to do the old things we did before. And you're going to have to struggle, maybe in your life, not to fall back into that vein. Y'all, you believe that? If you are homosexual. The same thing is that God can save you and pull you out of that, and you may have to struggle with that, like the rest of us with other things. Amen. Listen to this here. When God saves us, and the scriptures tells us that in the last days that the church is going to be assaulted with these lukewarm spirit, just like those people who were struggling under all those things, you as the church are going to have to struggle against that lukewarm spirit. If you don't, it's going to overtake you. And just like all them and us, we'll wind up in that. Does that make sense what I'm trying to say? Because it's a spirit. And you have to overcome this spirit. And that's what we're trying to do is teach you, is that as those people had to overcome, we've got to overcome those things. Because listen, when we're studying about the two witnesses in the temple and all these things and the Antichrist in the last, listen, this is going to be an awful time on the earth. And it's an awful time on the earth because God is bringing judgment against the world who has rejected His Son. And He's bringing judgment. And He's harvesting people out of the earth. So, again, the church is taken out of the earth. The church is raptured. Hopefully, all the preachers go. Hopefully, they all go. And then, who is left preaching the gospel? God has two witnesses who is preaching the gospel. And then, here's what we're talking about, how that the end has raptured and they're taking up. Because after the two witnesses, the interval of the two witnesses, you see it right here? When they're taking up and they're taking out of the world, the gospel we're at, the two witnesses, the interval here, and listen, the two witnesses are raptured, they're killed. Antichrist comes in and kills the two witnesses. They're taking up. The 144,000 Jews who was sealed in the first 42 months, at that time when he says, come up, they're taking up. There's nobody left on the earth to preach the gospel. The only one left on the earth to preach the gospel is, guess who? You have two angels. You have an angel that is sent through the heavens preaching the gospel of Jesus Christ. Because all these things have been taken up. I'm telling you, this is going to be an awful time. So when we talk about this period of the first 42 months, and that's where we're at right now, and God's getting everything, I'm not talking about where we're at right now, time-wise, but in our studies, this is where we're at, because there are people who believe that we are there already. Y'all know that, right? There are people who believe we're in the first 42 months of tribulation. They believe we're living that. I don't believe that yet. I don't believe that we're at that part yet. But anyway, so they're still being preached by two witnesses, and from the first part of the tribulation to the middle of tribulation, the 144,000 Jews are sealed with God. Then what takes the abomination of desolation, spoken by Daniel the prophet, takes place in Jerusalem. The Antichrist sets his image up. See, we're right here on the studies. That's where all this is happening at in the next couple of chapters. You read it in chapters, but it happens all together. Boom, boom, boom, boom, boom. You know what I mean? It's not like it's a long time in between. This happens, this happens, this happens, this happens, and then the witnesses are killed. So the Jews are persecuted. Then after this, the two witnesses are killed. The Jews are persecuted. In chapter 12, Antichrist sets up his image in chapter 13, and all this happens right about mid-tribulation. So the two witnesses are caught up, and the mystery is completed, and well, I'm excited about, I want to make sure I fully understand all the events that's going to take place, and you need to be aware of them so that you understand how these events fold out in that. So that's where we're at. So let's talk about the temple, because he's talking about building the temple again, and that's what we're wanting to talk about, the rebuilding of the temple, the two witnesses. How can the Jews build a temple? Well, here's what happens right now. You have two mosques. Most of us know of one mosque that's on the Temple Mount, and it's called the Dome of the Rock, and it sits right almost in the front of the Eastern Gate. But there is another mosque that, if you're looking at it from the east side to the south, it's called the Al-Aqsa Mosque, sits at the southern wall. So there's two mosques on the Temple Mount. You never hear about this other one. You only hear about the Dome of the Rock that is there. And so that under, when you talk about the Temple Mount, it was expanded on and got large in the time of Herod in 20 BC, is when he expounded this here. Now underneath the mount are a lot of arches. There are rooms that are all underneath the Temple Mount where they can move about and do things. Now, there were some old beams from a mosque. Remember, there's mosques that are built there, and it was... they tried to burn some of the mosques down to try to destroy the mosque. They tried to do a lot of things to them, but they have taken some of the wood that was taken out of some of these mosques, and they examined the wood, and it goes all the way back to the time of Solomon's temple. So that's how old that these mosques are that are there. Now, you got to realize that the temple was destroyed. The God's temple was destroyed, and a lot of the stuff was just there. And they took the stuff, and they used it to build a lot of these mosques and all these different... You know, the devil really knows how to do a lot of stuff, doesn't he? So there are four problems, though, with building on this Temple Mount. The Muslims have had control of the Temple Mount, and all of this happens over there right now in the Middle East. This, what I'm talking about, is current. To turn on your television, and when they scan across the Temple Mount, this is the problem in the Middle East that I'm talking about right now. It has always been there. The Muslims have had control of the Mount for centuries. Since 638 A.D., they've had control of the Temple Mount. And while I'm here and I've got the podium, let me just tell you how important it was for the Christian Crusades. Now, I'm not saying what they did in the Crusades was Christian, but I am telling you how important the Crusades were. As the Muslims was coming across from the Middle East into Europe, that the Christian Crusades, they came and they pushed the Muslims back into their countries. And if they hadn't have done that, the Muslims would have overtaken Europe years ago, centuries ago. Do you understand? And Christianity would not have thrived. We would all be under, the Europe would all be under the control of the Muslims, as it is happening today. And as that they know that they are very concerned in Europe about the Muslims taking control over Europe. And when you look at all the things, how that they believe, I believe it was 2050, Paris, France says they believe they'll have a Muslim president by 2050 because of the population. Of how the population grows in that. Anyway, the problem in the Middle East is with the Temple Mount from the Muslim community, the Islamic communities that are there. There are two Islamic mosques that are on the mount, and the Dome of the Rock was built in 692 A.D. And the Muslims would never permit a Jew to build beside their mosque. It's not going to happen. So you can't. See, even when you go to the Temple Mount, and people, you can go there, but you can't pull a Bible out. You can't pray there. You can just go there, and you can just visit their mosque. Is what you can do there. Now, and if you pull out a Bible, or if you think you're going to pray, they will come and they will usher you off the Temple Mount. Get off of here. Go. Get off of here. So those are because they guard that Temple Mount, and Muslims believe that the Jews and the Christians are forever to be removed from the Temple Mount, that they should have no rights or no access to this Temple Mount. Now, think about this mindset. You got to think about this mindset, and then there's going to be peace in the Middle East. How's this going to happen? How will the Antichrist come and bring forth peace and have a temple built? Because who believes the temple is going to be built? Well, then if the temple is going to be built, there has to be some type of pseudo-peace that's going to happen in the Middle East. And those things are going to happen there. So here's the possible scenario of bringing forth peace and letting those things happen. After the Gog and Magog war, the Muslims are completely defeated. I think the Bible tells us in Ezekiel 38 and 39, when you look at how many Muslims are left or armies are left, 1/6 of the armies are left. 1/6 of them are left. Like 87% are destroyed. I think that's how it calculates out. Of the armies coming against Israel will be destroyed. So when you look at all those Islamic countries now who are raising up, wanting to destroy Israel now, including Iran and Iraq and all these different ones that are coming around in the Middle East, that let, all I can say is you need to read not your Bible, you need to read this Bible. Because this Bible says that you're going to get whooped. And this is how, this is what's going to happen. You're going to be destroyed. Destroyed on the battlefield. And they're going to run home with a very small army. And Israel is going to be shown strong. And then that's going to believe what they believe at the beginning of the tribulation. Is going to set up and give Israel the upper hand into being able to declare peace in the Middle East. Using the Antichrist. Does that make sense? So it takes, and what we're talking about here too is that to when you look at Daniel chapter 9 and verse 27, where it tells us that they burn weapons for 7 months, it takes 7 years to burn the weapons. And then when we talk about the 7 years to burn the weapons, that we know that they're not going to be burning weapons or destroying weapons into the millennial state. Look here. We go into the millennial state of 1,000 years. We know that that 7-year war has to happen before this millennial state. You're not going to be burning weapons in the 1,000-year reign and rule of Christ on the earth. So where does the 7-year war happen? Where does the 7-year, I mean, this war begin at? It has to begin somewhere here at the beginning of the tribulation period. Right here where the rapture of the church takes place. And then for 7 years, is it 7 years? Yeah, that they are burning the weapons that they have, is it 7 years or 7 months? I think it's 7 years that they burn the weapons to recover all the things that has happened during that war. Well, anyway, that they know that this war has to happen at the beginning of tribulation. Doesn't happen at the end. So that gives Israel a time to be able to, with such a defeat, they are weak, they have no resistance, the Muslims, to build the Jewish temple. Now, another thing that happens is that when we talk about the signing of the covenant, I'm going to read that. I'm going to make sure I don't mess it up. Daniel chapter 9, look at Daniel 9 and verse 27. And he shall confirm the covenant with many for 1 week, which is 7 years. And in the midst of the week, he shall cause the sacrifice and the oblation to cease. And for the overspreading of the abominations, he shall make it desolate, even until the consummation, and that determined shall be poured.
3: 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And remember, be sober, be vigilant. For your adversary, the devil, walketh about as a roaring lion, seeking whom he may devour. Tune in next week for Standing on the Edge of Tribulation.
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3: We are living in the last days. Religious deception abounds. There are many voices in the world. Satan beckons. Come this way. The rapture of the church is at hand. The Antichrist, the beast. Are you concerned about the end times? Answers, instructions, directions. Stay tuned to Standing on the Edge of Tribulation. Now I'm your host, Henry Schaefer. Let's move into today's program for the answers you are searching for.
4: Set up any image. And worship in that image at all. So that's the second thing that you have to know as well. Look at it here in Revelation chapter 13 and verse 15, because we're going to read this here in just a moment. This is amazing when you study the book of Revelation and you do some detailed studying yourself. I want to know. I've heard so many things throughout all my life. This one over here and that one over there and this one over here. I want to know. I want to know what I believe. I want to know what I stand on. I know this is what the scripture says. And you have to piece it together
0: And do those things. Look at here, Revelation 13, 15. And he had power to give life unto the image of the beast, that the image of the beast should not speak, and cause that as many would not worship the image of the beast to be killed. That's the abomination of desolation. So we know this here is that it occurs after the gospel is preached around the world, because it's going to be a witness. Look at it over here. Now flip real quick back to Matthew 24. You need to bring your Bibles if you're going to study. Somebody shout amen. Matthew 24 and verse 14. Look at what he says, because Jesus is giving us the timeline of what's going to happen. And this gospel of the kingdom shall be preached in all the world for a witness unto the nations, and then shall the end come. So that we know that the gospel has to be preached to the end, right? And we're still preaching now. So we know the abomination of desolation hadn't happened. That makes sense what I'm saying. You just read it and piece it together. Some of the theories don't even hold up when you put some of these things together in those things. So when we look at that, Daniel speaks of a daily sacrifice being taken away in Daniel chapter 11. And that's going to happen at mid-tribulation. And this event could occur at the actual dedication of the new Jewish temple at Passover. Now, when we look at the temple, at rebuilding of the temple that we know is going to happen, that they said it would take approximately 3 to 3.5 years. I think you've heard me say this before if you're just jumping in. About 3 to 3.5 years to rebuild this temple. Now, it doesn't take three and a half years to build the temple. It takes 3.5 years with all the sacrifices and all the things that they have to go through ceremoniously. That's the right word. That has to happen by their Jewish feasts and laws. It has to happen. Their ceremonies have to be done a certain way at a certain time. And from all those events happening, about 3 to 3.5 years. Does that make sense? So they know that that first 3.5 years is the time period when those things are going to have to take place. And then this abomination of desolation takes place. And many believe that what will happen is that right when they get ready to start the worship in the temple, they get ready to do the sacrifices, the Passover sacrifices, that will be the moment in time when the Antichrist will come in and say, and set up his image for everyone to worship him. What we're talking about is the Islamic Antichrist, the false prophet, and the empire of the beast. And what we're talking about is trying to get you to see where are we at on the timeline of all the things that's taking place. Matthew chapter 24 holds 7 parallels that's in the book of Revelation. And here's something that I take away from my own study of book of Revelation in Matthew 24. Matthew 24 is a mini book of Revelation. Matthew 24 in exact detail, in the exact order in which Jesus has given the account of what's happened in the end time, Matthew 24 parallels the book of Revelation point by point. Let's look at them here real quick. Matthew speaks of the abomination making Jerusalem desolate, Matthew 24 and verse 15. And that's the temple in Jerusalem. A great tribulation, that is something such as never seen before. That's what Jesus said is going to take place in the book of Revelation. It's the great tribulation is what it's saying. The days will be shortened for the elect's sake. There will be a false Christ performing satanic miracles. That's going to be the false prophet who will be doing that. Number 5, the sun will become darkened and the moon will not give her light. That's in Matthew 24. It's also in the book of Revelation that we've made our studies. The Son of Man, Jesus said in Matthew 24 and verse 30, the Son of Man will appear in heaven. When do we see that in the book of Revelation? Revelation chapter 19 is when you see the Son of Man coming, Jesus coming. The angels will gather the elect from the four areas of the earth again. Jesus said that in Matthew 24 and verse 31. That is in Revelation chapter 19. So the book of Revelation agrees with Matthew 24 in the order in which Jesus said these things would happen in his disciples at the appearing of the Son of Man in Matthew. So if you do a study, that's about like an introduction from the first half as we start into Revelation chapter 13. So as we're studying the beast and the coming Antichrist,
4: is the coming Antichrist. Now let's look at it here in Revelation chapter 13. And let's read now. That's where we're at. That's what's getting ready to take place. That's some background that if you're really gonna do a study of the book of Revelation, you need to know about the abomination of desolation. You need to know thoughts of what people say about it. You also need to know that Matthew 24 is a great resource to look at it. Jesus' words tells us exactly through prophecy of what's going to take place, the revelation. Look at it here, Revelation chapter 13. And I stood upon the sand of the sea and saw a great beast rising out of the sea, having seven heads and ten horns, and upon his horns ten crowns, and upon his heads the name of blasphemy. And the beast which I saw was like unto a leopard, and his feet were as the feet of a bear, and his mouth as the mouth of a lion. And the dragon gave him his power and his seat and great authority. Now look at this here. I want you to listen at this here for a moment. Look at it here in verse 2. I don't know if you've ever really read this before or not, but look at what he says, the last section of it at the colon. And the dragon gave him, what did he give him? No, what did he give him? His power. That is very, very important when you study the book of Revelation. That he didn't give him power, he gave it to the dragon, which is Satan, gave him what? Now, ain't that amazing? He gave him his power and his seat, and what did he give him? Great authority. You got to realize what all this is here. And I saw one of his heads, as it were, wounded to death, and his deadly wound was healed, and all the world wondered after the beast. And they worshiped the dragon and gave power unto the beast, which gave power unto the beast, and they worshiped the beast, saying, who is like unto the beast, who is able to make war with him? And there was given unto him a mouth speaking great things and blasphemies, and power was given unto him to continue 42 months. So let's look at it here now as we're studying, and the point being the beast is the coming Antichrist. When you look at it here in Revelation chapter 13, 1-5, here's what you need to know, is that this is the very first description in the Bible of the in Revelation of the Antichrist, right here. This is his first description out of all the writings that is told about the Antichrist, and it's right here. The Antichrist and the false prophet is one will be a military leader and one will be a religious leader. In Daniel chapter 7, the word beast, that's what we're talking about, the beast in this scripture here, is used to describe a future kingdom that's going to be coming on the earth. And it's going to be the kingdom of the Antichrist. So when we talk about the word Antichrist and we use these terms, if we don't identify Antichrist, the term Antichrist, where did the term Antichrist come from? And you know what? Antichrist is not found in the book of Revelation. That term's not in here. But it's someplace else. But we know it as what? As Antichrist. So look at it here for a moment. When you look at it, you'll see this here, is that John coined the term Antichrist. And he wrote about it in his epistles. When he wrote, John wrote the Gospel of John. He wrote the book of Revelation. And he wrote 1st, 2nd, and 3rd John. And when you look at what he says here, that it is John's writings, but it's not in the book of Revelation. The first time that you see about it, about the Antichrist and his writings, you'll find about it. Look at it here. Let's look at it here. Take a moment. In 1 John chapter 2, it's amazing, though, that as the Spirit revealed this to John, John's the one who wrote about it. And let's look at it in verse 18. Little children, it is the last time, and as ye have heard that Antichrist shall come, even now, as they are many antichrists, whereby we know that it is the last times. That's one time he says it. He also says it again in 1 John 2 and verse 22. Look at it here. Who is a liar but he that denieth that Jesus is the Christ? He is antichrist that denieth the Father and the Son. Whosoever denieth the Son, the same hath not the Father. But he that acknowledgeth the Son has the Father also. In 2 John chapter 1 in verse 7, just flip over to that, 2 John 1 in verse 7, here's what he says. For many deceivers are entered into the world, who confess not that Jesus Christ is come in the flesh. What is this? This is a deceiver, and Antichrist when you look at there. And then, of course, again, I think there's 1 John 4 and verse 3, but we will not look at that one. But if you're taking notes, you can find it there as well. What is the belief of the Antichrist? What do people say Antichrist is? John is talking about a subject, Antichrist. Many people have tried to identify Antichrist in many ways. Look at this here. There's a belief system that Antichrist is an evil principle, but he's not a person. They'll say he's not a, that it's not a person, but it's just a principle. The second belief that many believe, that Antichrist is a person of the past, but not coming future. Many says that Antichrist would be someone like Nero or Titus, those who tortured and persecuted Christians in a tremendous way. The belief number three is that Antichrist is a system, such as the papacy or the Vatican, the Roman Catholic Church. Many believe that. And number four is they believe that Antichrist is a person who will appear at the end of days. That's what I believe. That's what I believe the scriptures teach, that Antichrist is a real person. Now, in that, I believe all these other things can have a hint of Antichrist, because John tells us many things that would define the spirit of Antichrist. So the Antichrist, according to John, is Antichrist is anyone who is opposed to the Messiah, anyone who considers himself to be a counterfeit Messiah. Many would come in my name saying that I am Christ. That would be an Antichrist. Instead, anyone who would be the opponent of Jesus, who would be considered the Antichrist, someone who would oppose what Jesus wants to do. I believe there's a spirit of Antichrist in the church. And when you start wanting to move in the spirit and do what God wants to do and oppose what God wants to do, if people don't realize that's what Antichrist is. Everyone that's an opponent of what Jesus wants to do is the spirit of Antichrist. So you have to understand this here. So you got to be very, very careful. The spirit of Antichrist is everywhere. So understanding what Jesus wants to do is very, very important in moving forward in those things. Look at this here. The Antichrist is a spirit that was working in the time of John. And the Antichrist is a spirit that denies the relationship of the Father and the Son. We know that's the spirit of Antichrist. And the Antichrist is a person who will arise in the last days. That's what I believe. Look at this here. When John starts to talk about Antichrist, or the Bible starts to talk about Antichrist through Paul and the writings of Paul, you will find out that the Antichrist is just not a spirit or some such thing as that, but he has actually have personal pronouns. The scripture, the Holy Ghost, actually gives him pronouns, he and him. Look at it here in 2 Thessalonians chapter 2 and verse 3. It says, the man of sin, the son of perdition. 2 Thessalonians 2 and verse 3. In 2 Thessalonians 2 and 4, it says, he, I'm highlighting the word he, as God sitteth in the temple of God, showing himself that he is God. Personal pronoun, not a spirit. It's a person. 2 Thessalonians 2 and 6 says he might be revealed in the last times. And then in Revelation 13 and verse 2 that we just read, it says, and the dragon gave him as power and his seat. And the dragon gave him his seat, and there was given him a great mouth. And it also says, Revelation 13 and 7, and it was given unto him to make war. So when you look at Antichrist, the spirit of Antichrist, you know that Antichrist is a person. He's just not a spirit or the spirit of or some type of a system. He's a real person. Now, you know, you have to realize that when you're studying the book, and I know that y'all know this, and I know you believe this, but do you realize how many people don't believe this? And that's why we're taking the time to labor to say he is a real person, and the scripture gives him identifiers of who he is. It's not a spirit, but it's an actual person. Not a spirit, not a force, not a system, but a real person. Look at it here now. The Antichrist, when you look at it in scripture, we're talking about the Antichrist, his kingdom, the Islamic Antichrist that's coming, and we're going to be getting there, the Islamic Antichrist, the false prophet, and the empire of the beast. That's the subject. That's what we're discussing, to give you insight on Revelation chapter 13 of what's taking place. We're transitioning from the first 3.5 years to the last 3.5 years. There's a lot happening here at this point. There's a lot of information given at this point, and this is where a lot of people get confused with their ideas of what's taking place in the book of Revelation. That's why we want to say it. We want to say it slow. We want to go through it very methodically of what's taking place. It's line upon line, precept upon precept. Here a little, there a little. If you get a foundation, an understanding of what's taking place, then you will not be swayed or moved by anyone you listen on television. And there's all kind of people on television, because I've been down that road, that's got all kind of stuff out there about the book of Revelation. And when you buy it and you start studying it, it is not lined up with Scripture. It's either you're going to believe in mid-trib, post-trib, it is all kind of things that has to happen. The Antichrist is called a wild beast, and in Daniel is called the beast. Names and terms that are used to identify the Antichrist coming. What does the Bible say about this future Antichrist? Well, Daniel talks about him. Daniel says that he is called a little horn. These are terms that are used for Antichrist, and when we get through studying, you'll understand why he's called a little horn. Somebody shout amen. He is the king, that's in Daniel 7 and 8. He is the king of fierce countenance, Daniel 8 and 23. He is called the prince that shall come, Daniel chapter 9 and verse 26. He is the desolator, Daniel 9, 26. He is the willful king, Daniel 11 and 36. 2 Thessalonians 2 and 3, he is called the man of sin. 2 Thessalonians 2 and 3, he is called the son of perdition. He is called Antichrist, 1 John 2 and 22. And our early church fathers used this term studying the book of Revelation. Even though that term's not in there, you gotta realize, they understood the spirit of Antichrist and what Antichrist would have to be. And man, they used that term that John used to describe Antichrist that would come in this here. Now, here's where we're going with this here. Let me help you out. As the first century fathers was studying the first century apostles, and then you have our early church fathers, those people who studied under John, those people who studied under Peter. See, there were people who were that close, and they were studying under them. And then they would die, then you would have your first century followers, leadership, bishops. And then you would have those under them. And you would have then the next generation under them, until now we're 300 or 400 years from the time when they believed that this end. See, they're believing that the end is coming when? That's what they're believing is happening. I mean, we're believing that Jesus is coming back. We are just like them. This is getting ready to happen. And they still believe it as well. But as time went by, studying the scriptures, they had to recalibrate their thinking. I'm going to show you how they had to recalibrate their thinking and saying, well, of the beast had to be this then and this, and the Roman Empire and all these things, and these different Neros, the emperors that they had, and they're trying to figure out, where does this fit? Does that make sense? Like we're doing. We're studying it in the Middle East now and saying this fits here and here and here, and this is what it has to be. They did the same thing. When you study this, you'll see it. It's really amazing, because it's really interesting to me how that their things recalibrate and change as they were studying. You're on the same page with me, everybody? So the symbolisms are used in the scriptures. They studied these symbols like we are now, and then try to figure out, where do these things fit in at? The symbolism continues as he is the little horn. Daniel chapter 7, verse 7 and 8. What does the horns represent? Well, the horns, when you study the horns, and they notice here, anywhere in the Bible you study the word horn, you always look at it, it's a symbol of power and authority. Anytime you see the horn, they would run to the horns of the altar. For what purpose? Why was they running to the horns of the altar? Why would they go to the horns of the altar? It's the place of authority, symbol of power and authority. They were running to the Lord, for his horn was exalted to power and authority. They were running to that. You'll see this over and over in Scripture, that when you look at it in the book of Revelation, and you're looking in Daniel's time, when they're talking about these different kingdoms, it talks about horns. Those were kings, kingdoms, those who had authority. It's why those symbols are used in that. Daniel saw a little horn. Now, Daniel saw the horn with eyes like a man and a mouth speaking great things. This is Daniel 7, verse 8. Daniel heard the voice of the horn and his words. Verse 11. Daniel said the horn was more stout than his fellows. Think about Antichrist and his horn, and he was the little horn. He's the little horn coming up.

and his authority. Now look at it. I want to read this here to you, and I'm going to make sure that you understand this here in Revelation, because this is amazing, and many probably have never heard of this. Revelation 13 and 2. We read it. I want to discuss it now for just a moment. And the beast which I saw was like unto a leopard, and his feet were as the feet of a bear, and his mouth as the mouth of a lion. And the dragon, Satan, gave him his power and his seat and great authority. Here's what has taken place. Satan gives up his authority, his power, and his throne, and everything that Satan has is invested in a human. Everything. When it says he gave it up, he gave it up, and he gave it to him. So what? He is going to be controlled by Satan, but every power, all the power and authority that he has is invested in him. Now, reason this is taking place is, remember last week, and we've been studying about what has happened in heaven. What's happened? We're saying that in Revelation 12, mid part of Revelation 12, remember we're talking about the timeline. We're having to study through chapters left and right. On a timeline, all these things are happening at the very same time. So while we are in heaven and we are at the Bema seat, we're receiving our rewards from the Lord. The Bible says that Satan is cast down out of heaven. Now, he's cast down out of heaven itself, but he's also cast down out of the heavenlies. He's no longer given reign and domain over the heavenlies either. He is cast down where? What does the Bible say? To the earth. So when he is now cast down to the earth, he has no more control over the heavenlies at all, neither access to heaven, because while we're there at the judgment seat of Christ, our accuser of the brethren is not there with us. God will not permit him to even have access to heaven anymore. So he can't accuse us while we're in heaven having our judgments from God, from the Lord. Does that make sense what we're saying? So all these things are happening. You look at on the timeline over there. All these things are happening together. Satan is cast down. And while he's cast down, now he is cast to the earth 3.5 years. All of a sudden, he finds his man, the Antichrist, the one that is going to be a military leader. He's not the false prophet. He's the Antichrist. He's the beast. That's what we're studying, the kingdom of the beast. And in chapter 13 in verse 2, his authority and his power is invested into him. And listen, he relinquishes it. There you are. Everything is right there. That's how powerful this man's going to be. Isn't that awesome to think about these things that's getting ready to take place? And in the middle of tribulation, he's cast out of the heavens. He gives his power to Antichrist as Satan's master puppet. Is what this Antichrist is going to be. And there's always been a spirit of Antichrist since the day of John. But there is a man who will be the final Antichrist of prophecy, according to 1 John 2 and verse 22. This man will make a treaty with Israel for 7 years. This man will break the treaty and invade Israel in these things. There will be 10 kings, and their kingdoms will be given to him for 42 months. Now, here's what's going to happen is that this Antichrist, when all this is happening, where does he come in at and how does he play into this? It's going to be an amazing time on the earth with all these events that are taking place. Both Daniel and John saw the same thing about the beast. Now, remember what we said some time ago, I think it was in Revelation chapter 11, when we talked about John eating a scroll, the book. And many believe it's the same book that Daniel, the scroll of Daniel, had. But he told him to seal up the scroll until the end. And then you see John in the book of Revelation. The angel says, here, take and eat this book. And John says he took the book and he ate it. It was bitter to the taste, sweet, I believe it is what it says to him. When you read this here, now you'll realize that John and Daniel saw the same revelation. But because it's the end, John took the book inside. Daniel rolled it up. Because John has now received more revelation, that's what you see in the book of Revelation being poured out. We're going to be going to look at, if you look at some of the things that the different early church fathers

0: they thought about, and I can just go ahead and get this point, the early church fathers believed that Nero was the Antichrist. And they adjusted their theology around that. Some later on believed that Judas was the Antichrist. And when we looked, they said they thought that Judas was the Antichrist. See, as time progressed and they got further away, they started changing their ideas. As it was with Nero, they thought. Then it was Judas, because Judas was called the son of what? Perdition. And it also talks about how that the Antichrist will be the son of perdition. So they were trying to make the connections between Judas, and many believe that Judas was taken off of the earth and he was held into a compartment in the earth, and he's going to be coming back in the last days. Anyway, the thoughts about who is the Antichrist has changed throughout the time, and the early church fathers believe that as John neared death at the first century, now 95 A.D., some people believe that John lived well past 100 A.D. In that time frame. John was the oldest living apostle. And these things they were looking for, who were these 10 kings? The Bible talks about 10 kings and having 10 horns. And right, who are these? And at John's time, they were talking about 10. As time would progress, the time of the 10 different emperors who would come and would persecute Christians, they were trying to make the pattern fit. Then it would even come a time as hundreds of years would pass, 400 or 500 years passed, and the Roman Empire would go off the scene. Many believed that there would be Germanic tribes. They were trying to plug in tribes that were divided up in the area over there. Who are these 10 kingdoms in that, and the 10 kings? And so as time has went on, theology has changed, perception has changed, and the things about the scriptures, though, hasn't changed a bit, has it? So Daniel talks about this here. They just tried to describe it, and next week when we come in, Lord willing, we will pick up with the kingdom of the Antichrist. And as many... I want to thank you for tuning in today. And remember, be sober, be vigilant, for your adversary, the devil, walketh about as a roaring lion, seeking whom he may devour. Tune in next week for Standing on the Edge of Tribulation. We are living in the last days. Religious deception abounds. There are many voices in the world. Satan beckons. Come this way. The rapture of the church is at hand. The Antichrist, the beast. Are you concerned about the end times? Answers, instructions, directions. Stay tuned to Standing on the Edge of Tribulation. Now I'm your host, Henry Schaefer. Let's move into today's program for the answers you are searching for. Well, I want to welcome everybody to tonight's study. We're continuing our studies on the book of Revelation. We're in the 13th chapter. This is part 2, I believe it is, of chapter 13. We're going to be talking about the beast and his kingdom, how that is set up, and going to give you some history, some insight tonight. Before we begin, though, let's, as we look at what's happening over in the Middle East, Israel is in a time of, they would say war, is what they're in, a time of siege. They're battling over there for their existence. I think it was put one way like this here, that if Israel stops firing weapons over into Gaza, then war would still continue because Hamas would continue to lob rockets back. But if Hamas stopped lobbing rockets, there would be peace. They would stop because Israel would stop as well. So there's the difference between what's happening over in the Middle East over there. I mean, when you attack a country, a sovereign nation, and you look at what would be happening here in America, if you did a percentage, it would be like 200 million. of our residents of the United States would be in bomb shelters if you took the percentage of the same thing that's happening in Israel right now. And I would say that you would want President Obama to do something, or our military to do something, to stop the rockets from coming into America. Would we not want them to do that? So with that being said, you know, I don't understand why there's such an outcry of against Israel for protecting themselves. And surely in any time of a war or any time of bombing, there is innocent lives that will take place, will be lost. So our prayers are with both sides and all people. They will come to the saving knowledge of Jesus. But that's the time that we live in over there. Here is, I have two reports from the Jerusalem Post. One says here, Hamas denies agreeing to a 72-hour ceasefire. The PLO, Yasser Rabu, on Tuesday said all Palestinian factions were prepared to announce a unilateral 72-hour ceasefire in fighting between Israel and Hamas in the Gaza Strip. But however, Hamas spokesmen have denied these reports and said they do not agree with the announcement and that the ceasefire cannot exist when Israeli forces are inside Gaza. So they continue to throw things back and forth. Here's another one here. A report, Hamas executes alleged spies shooting protesters in Gaza. Hamas has shot some 20 Palestinians on Monday night for protesting against Hamas for the massive destruction inflicted on their neighborhood by IDF in the past weeks. That's the Israeli Defense Force. Channel 10 reported on Tuesday. Over the past few days, Hamas has executed more than 30 civilians from various parts of the Gaza Strip, which it suspected on collaborating with Israel. Unidentified Palestinian security forces told that Palestinian press news agencies. Hamas claimed that it detected alleged spies in the area and said that they were executed after an investigation into some of them. Such investigations reportedly revealed weapons and communication devices ended the possession of the spies. So as just getting caught thinking you're a spy over there, you're going to get killed right away. They don't play around, do they, in that over there. So anyway, that's things that's happening in Israel that are around us. Remember, here not too long ago, we gave several messages about the four blood moons. Said nothing would happen. I said nothing would happen in Israel till the end of April. Didn't I say that? At the end of April, you watch what happens in the Middle East will come unglued. And it's happening. That's the sign of the blood moon that God says, and he's given it a sign to us, the world, and those who are looking. Look at what's happening in the Middle East. War rockets have never flew into Israel like it has now. Not as many and as long. So this is something you're seeing that we've never seen before. But it's and one thing I would say about the Iron Dome that is being knocking down so many of the rockets that are firing in. Many people, how many of you here you think that the United States developed that? Let me see your hands. How many of you don't know they developed it? How many of you don't care they developed it? Let me see. Is anybody watching me in here? Many people, well, let me just tell you, there's two things. Is that the United States funded it. We funded the development of it. So thank God for that. But it was not developed or thought of from an American or any of theirs. You know who did it? It was an Israeli soldier, one of the generals or one of their people. It was a Jewish person, an Israeli, who came up with the idea, perfected the idea, needed the money, and the United States funded it so that it would happen. So isn't it amazing how that, even when you look at the thing that's protecting them, was thought of their own people, of how that God gave them the idea to be able to do that. So that's a lot of things that's happening in the Middle East right now, and I'm not here to give you so much of an update on all the things that's happening over there, but this is, we are standing on the edge of tribulation. We are this close to the end, and I truly believe that in our lifetime we're going to see the rapture of the church. It could happen any moment. It could happen any time. And this is not a time to be playing church. It's not a time to be at odds. It's a matter of, hey, get in there, do what you know you're supposed to be doing, look up, our redemption draws nigh, when you see these things happening in that. I'm not an alarmist. I'm not trying to be an alarmist, but I'm a messenger that's on the wall. I'm just sorry. I'm sorry. I'm a messenger on the wall. I have to look out and I see, and the things that I see happen, and I have to tell you. And the thing is, if I don't tell you, and then you're taken away, and don't make this rapture, and you go into tribulation, then your blood be on my hands. But if I alarm, make the sound, you hear it, and then you can prepare for it, then I've delivered my soul as well. In either case, I've done what the Lord wanted me to do. So, and I hear the Lord speaking to me, telling me, just do what I tell you to do. Pursue, do what I tell you to do. And that's the same thing for all of us. If we just do what God tells us to do, we're going to be all right. Amen? You're going to be all right. Just do what He says do. So with that being said, I have to continue on the studies here in Revelation chapter 13. And I want to talk to you tonight about the beast and his kingdom. Now I'm going to read some tonight. And we want to just kind of go from there. So let me get through the beast and his kingdom. Look at it here in Daniel chapter 7. We're going to read this through Daniel chapter 7, verses 4 to 8. Now this is very, I'm going to tell y'all something that I learned this week in doing my studies in this here. I don't take coming in here and speaking to you lightly. I take my studies and I take my preparation very seriously before I stand and I minister or I prepare like this here. But I'm telling you what, I learned something this week that absolutely just opened up my eyes into the Middle East, and I want to share that with you here tonight. But look at it here in Daniel chapter 4 and verse 7. He said, look at it, verse 3. The four great beasts came up out of the sea, diverse one from the other. Now, the first was like a lion, had eagle's wings. Look at this one here. Had eagle's wings, till the wings thereof were plucked, and it was lifted up from the earth and made stand upon the feet as a man, and a man's heart was given to it. Now many will say that this lion here and the man that was given a heart was King Nebuchadnezzar. Remember how that he became like an animal, then a heart, then his sanity returned back to him, and then he became like a man again. So that's what they're saying about this here when you do your studies. Behold, another beast, second, like to a bear, and it raised itself up on one side, had three ribs in the mouth between its teeth, and said thus, until it arise, devour much flesh. And look at here. After this, I beheld another like a leopard, which had upon its back four wings of a fowl. The beast had also four heads, and dominion was given over it. And then after this, also in the night visions, behold, look at this here now. This is what we're studying. The fourth beast, dreadful and terrible, strong exceeding. It had a great iron teeth. It devoured and brake pieces. It stamped the residue with its feet. And it was diverse from all the other beasts before it, and it had 10 horns. Now, when we look at this here, we're talking about the kingdom. This is what Daniel's revelation of the empires that were going to come upon the earth. So now let's also go over to Revelation chapter 13, and let's read this here, then we'll get into our study here tonight. And I stood upon the sand of the sea and saw a beast. Now, this beast is going to be this fourth beast that Daniel sees over there in the book of Daniel. You understand what I'm saying? This fourth beast, we get more clarity of this information because we're reading it here and it was revealed. And if you remember what we said, the reason that that John was able to get more revelation, he took the scroll, he took the word in, and he's able to digest it, and God gave him more information than he did Daniel at the time. So look at it here. And I stood upon the sand of the sea and saw a beast rising up out of the beast, having 7 heads, 10 horns, and upon his horns 10 crowns, and upon his head the name of blasphemy. And the beast which I saw, look at this here now, was like to a leopard. The feet was like of a bear, and his mouth was like a lion. And the dragon gave him his power and his great seat and authority, and great authority. So now when we talk about this here tonight, let's talk about the beast kingdom. John sees this beast here in Revelation chapter 13. And I've already kind of put it together for you here a little bit. It's the eighth empire of Bible prophecy that he has seen right here. It says it has 7 heads, 10 crowns, this beast here. The body of it was like a leopard. When we studied, and we go back to what we just read in Daniel chapter 7, Daniel chapter 7 and verse 6, we're talking about the body of a leopard. It was representative of the Grecian Empire. This Grecian Empire was Alexander the Great. Now, the second one here, as we read here, was it says they had paws like a bear. Look at it here in Revelation. It had paws like a bear. When you look over in Daniel chapter 7, he's talking to you about the Medo-Persian Empire. And it was representative of a bear in this here. And then, of course, the first empire he was speaking of was the head or the mouth like a lion. It was the Babylonian Empire in Daniel chapter 7 and verse 4. So in Daniel, we saw three empires that he saw upon the earth. He saw the Babylonian Empire that was represented by Nebuchadnezzar. Remember how it had the lion and had the wings and it was plucked off. And then the Medo-Persian Empire was representative of a bear at that time. And then the Grecian empires. So that was representative of the leopard who had wings but had four heads on it. We're going to discuss all of that as well. So the seven heads that John sees here in Revelation chapter 13 gets more information. Is the combination. Listen, it's the combination. This is the key. This is what makes so simple. It's the combination of all the empires put into one beast. It's the leopard. It's the lion. It's the bear. You see what I'm saying? All put into one beast. So when you see this here and are going, oh, this is so simple. How that God put it together. Three empires put together. Now it's the fourth. It's going to be the fourth empire. You know, this fourth, this combination of all of those put together, which will be the last empire that's going to be upon the earth. So the areas that each of these empires controlled, think about what I'm saying real slow. The area that Nebuchadnezzar controlled, of the Babylonian Empire. The area that the Medo-Persian controlled, Belshazzar and all those. The Grecian Empire. The one that came in and overtook all the others, as well as Alexander the Great. How far he went all over the world. All these empires in the areas that they controlled will be the areas that will be controlled by the Antichrist. Every one of those. And that's what God is showing us here with these beasts, with all these symbols. Everybody on board with me on this thing here? Everybody on board with me on this here? It's really simple when you look at it and it's explained that way. Because this beast has all the control of all the other beasts, and that he's given us insight of how this is going to happen. So the areas, each of these control will be under the control of the beast, which will be the Antichrist. Hear what we're talking about. Egypt, Assyria, Babylon, Medo-Persian Empire, the Grecian Empire. Now the Roman Empire has not, the revitalization of the Roman Empire hasn't happened yet. But it will happen. And it will happen at the first 42 months of tribulation. See, we're not in the first 42 months of tribulation. We are in the last half of tribulation. The first 42 months of tribulation will be the Roman Empire will revitalize itself. It will come together. And it will be a coalition of nations that will come together for the first 42 months. And this Roman Empire, all this is what all they have been in control of. This is what Antichrist is going to be in control of. So all the ones that I just mentioned would be the eighth empire. And here's all those areas today. We talk about, I'm going to give you all the countries that the theologians believe that this eighth empire, the Antichrist, is going to control. Think about it now. Afghanistan, Iran, Syria, Egypt, Ethiopia, Greece, Pakistan, Iraq, Lebanon, Libya, Sudan, and Macedonia. When you look at all those countries that are in that area over there, and you look at what is a common thing? We're talking about religion now. What is a common thing about most all of those that are there? All of them, except Greece and Macedonia, are predominantly 100% Islamic. Muslims are in those countries. So when you start looking at those coming together, now there are some Christian groups in all of them, some of them, you know, but they're scattered about and very small. And they're going to kill all them off pretty soon anyway over there. I mean, you hear them killing Christians in most of all those countries that are over there. But this is the ones that Antichrist is going to control in that area. Now, it really clicked was that the Babylonians Empire, this empire, this one, and the Grecian. And then when I read here in Revelation chapter 13, and it puts it all together at one. God is showing us, if you'll under, and Daniel does it in Daniel chapter 7, the fourth empire, but he doesn't get all the revelation. He only gets some of the revelation. And then, of course, John reveals more about what's taking place here. So the Antichrist will arise out of these regions. Now, so where does the Antichrist come in? Where does he come in to play at on this here? I want to help you on this in a moment. Look at it here, Daniel chapter 8 and verse 9. Let's look at that real quick. This is where theologians get where he will come out of. Daniel 8 and verse 9. Look at Daniel 8 and verse 8. Therefore he, the goat, waxed very strong. And when he was strong, the great horn was broken. And for it came four notable ones towards the winds. And then in verse 9, and out of them came forth a little horn which waxed exceeding great towards the south, towards the east, towards the pleasant land. And it waxed great even the host of heaven. It was cast down to some of the host of the stars to the ground and stamped upon them. Here's what he's saying here. That he's talking about Antichrist showing up on the scene. But he's saying he's going to tell you where and what group, what area he's going to come from. When he says that there he was the goat waxed very strong, he's speaking of the Grecian Empire. And it says here, look at this here, and his horn was broken, for it came up four notable ones towards the four winds of heaven. Here's what happened with Alexander the Great. Alexander the Great conquered the known world. He was in his 30s, I believe it was, and conquered the known world. Drank himself to death. I think he was a drunk. Just had nothing else to conquer. And the reason he was shown as a leper, that Grecian Empire was shown as a leper, it was the speed in which he moved across the nations and would just gobble them up. That's why it's shown as a leper, swift. And of course, with the wings of the bird, the wings as well. The four heads of the beast that represented him represents, as when he died, the kingdom, the Grecian Empire, was divided up into four. Now, remember it says, there's his horn, and then became four areas. Was four areas, was the kingdom divided up into. He had the names of his general. The Grecian Empire was divided among Alexander's four generals. It's Ptolemy, Seleucus, Lysimachus, and Cassandra was their names. He took those four regions and he divided them up. Let me tell you the regions. He divided them up into Ptolemy got Egypt and North Africa. Seleucus got Assyria and Babylon. Lysimachus got Turkey, and Cassandra got Greece and Macedonia. They were divided up. So if Daniel is telling us these are the areas that he's going to come up, he's going to come up out of one of those four areas. You follow what I'm getting at? It's what he's showing us here in Daniel. Antichrist will come from one of those areas in that. So let's look at the present day. It would be Egypt, Libya, North Africa, Lebanon, Syria, Iraq, Turkey, southern Russia, Greece, Bulgaria, or Romania. Those are the areas that when you look at the areas that was Greece, the Grecian Empire, that was divided up into modern-day terms. When theologians look at it, they say, okay, where is he going to come from? Where is Antichrist going to come from? They believe when you take all these out and you do Bible study, is that he's going to come out of Syria, Lebanon, or Iraq. In that area over there is where they believe he's going to come from. So we just now have to just wait and see. Revealed off of, we know it's going to come from that area that's over there. Somebody shout amen. So the first 42 months, what's going to happen for the first 42 months, Antichrist, when he comes on the scene, he is going to rule from Babylon. He's not going to be in Jerusalem yet. For the first 42 months, he's going to rule from the headquarters of Babylon in that area. And then what's going to happen, because we are here at the middle of tribulation, studying it, what will happen is that he will cause the abomination of desolation, cause them to go into the sanctuary, And then he will cause that abomination of desolation, and he will move his headquarters in from Babylon into Jerusalem. That's what's going to happen over there. So now, with that being said, and we talk about the rise of Antichrist control, Antichrist is going to control these areas here. Let me say it one more time. Afghanistan, Iran, Syria, Egypt, Ethiopia, Greece, Pakistan, Iraq, Lebanon, Libya, Sudan, and Macedonia. Now, this is the area that Muslims are anticipating, those people who were there in that religious area. Well, let's do it like this here. Let's take it from here. Those Christians who are in America or this part of the world, because there's very little Christianity over there, this part of the world over here, that we are looking for an event to happen. Now, some are looking for an event to happen. Some hoping the event don't happen. But, you know, some of us are waiting and anticipating it to happen, and I'm hoping it happens where I get out of here. Somebody shout amen. But what we're believing is that there is a rapture going to take place, that any moment we're going to hear the trumpet sound, and then the dead in Christ are going to rise first, and we which are alive and remain will be caught up into heaven, and all this is just going to just continue on just as it's. That's what we're believing, okay? Now, people hear us talk about that, they think that we're absolutely. Huh? Yeah. I mean, you think that this is an escape route or escape chute or something like that, you're going to get out of here. Well, and then there are those who believe they're going to go mid-trib. There's going to be a rapture in the middle of this thing. And sure enough, if you're believing that, you might as well sack it on out for 3.5 years. You're going to be here. And then there are those who believe at the very last that when Jesus comes back, there's going to be a rapture. They're going to go up, change, and going to come right back with Jesus. See, that don't make no sense to me, but that's what some people believe. So, on this side of the world, that's what we're believing, and it just seems so fanatical to those people. On the other side of the world, over there with these countries that I just listed, that this is the area that Muslims are anticipating that there's going to be the rise of the Mahdi. They to reorganize that area into a brand new Islamic empire. That's what they're looking for today to happen over there. So now I'm going to be reading just here for a few moments. I'm going to be reading out of a book that is called Unleashing the Beast. I encourage you to get this book, because as soon as we get through studying and going through the book of Revelation, I'm going to hit this book here very hard and really go through a lot of the things with it. But unless you understand this and what's happening over there, it gives you great insight. Just as if what I just told you about the rapture, if some of those people over there heard that we are believing that there's going to be a group that's going to be taken up and our bodies changed and go, you know, and they're told us here, let's just take here for a moment and just let me read a few things to you here out of Unleashing the Beast by Perry Stone. It's an awesome book. It's a great book. And if you're interested in what's going to be happening in the last days, you need to get this here, get this book here. So here's what I want to tell you. So let's talk about Muhammad and the death of Muhammad, what happened to him after he had started the religion, and then he died, and then the offshoot of two sects that was there in Islam and still fight today. Now, I hope I don't get boring to you, but just for sanity, let me read this, and then we can get this here also so it puts together a picture. The death of Muhammad left a void in the leadership of the Islamic religion. He announced no successor. So who's going to be it? The Muslim elders elected Muhammad's second convert and the oldest man in the group, Abu Bakr. Abu's title was Caliph. Caliph, you'll hear that term now. Most Muslims accepted this decision, but a small majority did not. The smaller group believed that Ali, Muhammad's adopted son, and the father of Muhammad's two grandsons, Hassan and Hussein, should replace Muhammad. A struggle between that led to the deaths of many of Islam's first caliphs. As a result, two branches of Islam developed. Anybody know what they are? Say Sunnis and the Shiites. The Sunnis accepted Abu as successor, and the Shiites believed that the heir to Muhammad was Ali. Now, Abu Bakr, the first caliph, brought the tribes of Arabia under Islamic rule. The second caliph began an expansion that lasted for 100 years. It was under Omar that the mosque in Jerusalem was built on the Temple Mount. That's how far back in 600 A.D. in that area, time frame. During these 100 years, Muslim armies extended the empire into Iran, Iraq, parts of Central Asia. As Syria came under Islamic control, the headquarters of the dynasty was Damascus in Syria. Now, the third caliph, Ottoman, was assassinated, thus causing a war between the Sunnis, the Shiites, and continues off and on to this day. That's what they're fighting still over there about. As the years progressed, several different Islamic dynasties arose, and the headquarters of the Shiites eventually became Baghdad, Iraq. It was also Karbala, Iraq, that Hussein, the son of Ali, was murdered along with 72 followers each year during the Islamic month of Muharram. The Shiites commemorate the death of Ali. The division not only split the religion in two branches, but it also caused a split in opinions as to where the headquarters of Islam should be. While all Muslims consider Mecca and Medina to be sacred places, Sunnis claim Mecca as their headquarters, and Shiites move from Damascus to Baghdad. Today, Iran has become the strength of the Shiite branch, and 90% of the Muslim population are Shiite Muslims. So let's look over here. Another part I want to pick up and read for you. I'm just trying to piece it together for you here. The split between the two divisions of Islam, Sunni and Shiites, eventually became so great that 11... Now, this is where I just want to just kind of piece this together for you. There's a religious fight at who's going to be in control. I want to thank you for tuning in today. And remember, be sober, be vigilant, for your adversary, the devil, walketh about as a roaring lion, seeking whom he may devour. Tune in next week for Standing on the Edge of Tribulation.
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0: Hello, friends, and welcome. My name is Henry Schaefer, and I pastor the University Parkway Church here in Aiken, South Carolina. Now let's move right on into today's message and hear what God will speak into your life concerning Jesus is the answer.
1: All my job is today's test. Whatever problem you're going through today,
2: I know that your skies,
1: whatever you're dealing with in life, come on. Jesus is the answer.
2: In case you don't know.
0: The same thing he asked them. He said unto them, have you received the Holy Ghost since you believed? And they said unto him, we have not so much as heard whether there be any Holy Ghost. And he said unto them, then what were you baptized unto? And he said unto him, we were baptized unto John's baptism. Now, let's do this here for a moment. Just let me talk a moment here. When he talks about John's baptism, do you believe he was baptized in the name of John? I baptize you in the name of John. So what was John's baptism? It was a baptism of what? So it was the message he preached was what? The message of repentance. So when I am being baptized and recognizing that I need to repent, that's the message John preached. So I was baptized unto John's baptism. Baptism of repentance, not in the name of John. Somebody shout amen. So make sure we have to understand, because understanding that is the key to understanding scripture. Did that make sense? And I'm not preaching about baptism in water today. I'm talking about baptism of the Holy Ghost. But they understood, and then Paul said, verily, you were baptized with the baptism of repentance, saying unto this people that they should believe on him which should come after him, that is one Christ Jesus. And when they heard this, they were baptized in the name of the Lord Jesus. And when Paul had laid his hands on them, watch what happened here, the Holy Ghost came on them, and they spake with tongues and prophesied. And about how many words are there? You think God's concerned about numbers? What he says, And all the men were about how many? So God's really concerned about numbers. He really makes sure that you understand that how many he was dealing with. And then he went into the synagogues, and he spake boldly for the space of 3 months, disputing and persuading the things concerning the kingdom of God. And verse 9 says, but when many people, that don't mean going down into the water, y'all. Divers means many. That's the King James word. But when many were hardened, they believed not. Whoa, isn't that amazing? Isn't that so many people in the church are just like this. And when many were hardened and believed not, but they spake evil of that way before the multitude, and departed from them, and separated the disciples, disputing daily in the school of one Tyrannus. Father, we love you. Thank you for today. Thank you for your blessings as we come together today. Lord, we ask your blessing over this service, speaking to this subject. Have you received the Holy Ghost since you believed? I pray, Father, it would touch the hearts and the lives of the people who are here. Instruction is what we desire. Instruction, Father, for the last day. Help us, Father, to understand scripture more profoundly. And God will thank you for what you do with this word. In Jesus' name we pray. And everybody says, amen. You may be seated in the presence of the Lord. Now, you know we're live and on the radio today, and I'm excited about that. So put your hands together and make some noise. Come on, make a lot of noise so they know. They can't see you, but they can hear you. Amen. So let's take our authority over this place here today. Let's do it together. Say, in the name of Jesus, we as a congregation bind the spirit of Jezebel that would try to operate in this church. We bind the strong man that would be in people as well. And any spirit that came in this place that's not of God, we bind you and loose you to the four corners of this property. In Jesus' name. Now come on, give the Lord a hand clap of praise in the house for that. Hallelujah. So when we read the scriptures here about in Acts chapter 19, what I want you to understand as we start to go through this here, today is the day of Pentecost. And it is and the anniversary of it. So let's just talk about Pentecost for a moment. Let me just give you some history about Pentecost, and then I'm going to talk about this subject here. Pentecost, according to Acts chapter 2 and verse 1, is the Greek word that is used for festival of weeks. And it, you pick it up in Exodus 34 and 22. It's from the Sabbath after Passover, which we celebrated 50 days ago. The Hebrew people were to count exactly 7 weeks, 49 days. On the 50th day, this is what this would be, the wheat was offered in two forms in the temple. They would bring in a wheat offering. Today, we should have brought in 2 loaves of bread. Now, those 2 loaves of bread can be symbolic to a lot of things. I mean, it's like bringing in 2 types of harvest. One would be actually, you know, you try to explain some stuff and all this stuff starts running through your mind, right? That's called the Holy Ghost. Somebody shout amen. So the 2 loaves that would actually be, it was the harvest, the first fruit harvest, the 2 wheat breads would actually symbolize 2 groups of people. One would be what? Jews, and the other one really symbolizing what? Gentiles. That's what God was trying to show everybody. 2 groups that would be coming. I was like, I don't know all that. That's why we're here in church. Somebody shout amen. The other part of this here could be when you come to church or you come to the temple as well, you brought 2 offerings to the Lord. And many today, you brought what? Just. But on Pentecost, they brought 2. So a lot of people on this day take a Pentecost offering. I'm not here to take a Pentecost offering. Y'all been here long enough to know if you want to give, you can give. Somebody shout amen. But as we start to teach about this here, if you feel like you need to get a Pentecost offering laid up here on this altar, which I don't think I've ever done this here, it's quite all right to do that today because this is how they did it in the Old Testament. Somebody shout amen. And Sister Schaefer, I'm trying to talk to you. I'm signaling you with something there, baby. That makes sense? So here's the thing is, so listen, so Pentecost, let's do it right here. So special sacrifices were made and offered in the form of 2 loaves of bread. So it was laid on the brazen altar, and all the men over 20 years old were required to come to Israel on this day, Pentecost. So on this day, there was much need grain that was going to be provided for the thousands of Levite priests over the year who would continue to be in full service for God's people there. This grain offering was very important that they could sustain themselves to be able to eat who was going to be in the full service of God. Do you understand? See, God had a way of providing for his people. But not only that you could be provided for as well. So that's what this grain was for. It was for the survival of the people. And it was on the very day of Pentecost that the Holy Spirit was poured out in Jerusalem, and the festival of Pentecost became the official day of what they called the birth of the church. With how many people receiving the Holy Ghost that day? Say 3,000 when Peter stood up. And Peter's messianic message about the admonition of being baptized in water, publicly confessing your sins, accepting Christ as a new covenant, and receiving the baptism of the Holy Ghost was part of the message that he spoke that day. So now Pentecost, what is Pentecost? Pentecost was the day when Moses, back in the old, someone said, he's way back in the Old Testament. Somebody say, way back. When he returned from Mount Sinai with the Ten Commandments. Somebody say, Ten Commandments. It was written with the finger of God and saw the Israelites dancing before the golden calf. Moses, in anger, slammed the tablets down, breaking them, and he slew how many idolaters? It's amazing. How many idolaters do you think was slain that day? If 3,000 received the Holy Ghost and they were in a right relationship with God, how many idolaters do you think was slain? It's not very 3,000. Who said that? That's a pretty smart man over there. Because these words, these numbers in the Bible mean something. Does that make sense? God is tying these two things together. One approached God the wrong way. The other's ones, 3,000, approached God the right way. And one received the curse. The other received blessings on the day of Pentecost. Somebody said, I didn't know all that. That's why we're here in church. Somebody said, look at your neighbors. That's why we're here in church. Somebody shout amen. So Pentecost is the second of three pilgrim festivals, meaning the festivals where all males over 20 were required to leave their homes, travel to Jerusalem, and bring their first fruits to God in joyful celebration. Once the first fruits were offered, the blessing of the Lord was immediately released upon obedient believers. Let me say it real slow, because if you don't catch this, you'll miss what Pentecost is. Watch this here. That the blessing of the Lord was immediately released upon obedient believers who participating in presenting a small portion of their blessings back to God. The food, the grains. Yours would be what? Well, if you get up here and bring me a sack of flour, we'll take that too. Somebody shout amen. We make some, what can you make? Hoe cakes out of that? Is that what you make? Bring some Pepsi. Bring it on, whatever you got, bring it. But here's all I'm saying. Is depending on the type of offering, the various animals were presented to fulfill the divine requirement of different types of offerings, trespass offerings, thanksgiving, fellowship offerings. So what takes place is that, as you know, you got to realize that a lot of this ministry, we don't tell you to come up here and take your offerings and do all your stuff. But there are certain times when you approach God with an offering, the day would be a good one. Somebody shout amen. So look at this here. So as we get ready to prepare this before the Lord, so I'm not going to do anything like that. That's all right. It's not for you then. Somebody shout amen. But I understand the significance of this day. And this was a day that God decided to take all of these things together and wrap them together and make this a Pentecost day, bringing two offerings to the Lord. Now, let's say, so at Jerusalem, there were how many that were there that were at Jerusalem this day in the festival? How many would be there at Jerusalem? How many thousands? How many? 100, 200, 3,000? How many would be there at Jerusalem? Say everybody in Israel that was over the age of what? 20. So all the men had to come. Children had to come. Women came as well, but they can't. There was thousands that was there from all over the land. That makes sense. So here they are at that place at this moment in time when they start to bring their offerings to the Lord. Okay, their heart is right. You got to watch this here. I know at least 3,000 people's heart was right. I know at least 3,000. I know there was at least 120 in the upper rooms whose heart was right. That makes sense. And God's going to do something to them that they have never had happen to them before. They're going to get saved and they're going to get baptized, what? In the Holy Ghost with the evidence of what? Speaking in tongues. Now, the disciples, and many of these people were, the disciples in the 120, they were already in the right relationship with God. They were just waiting. Those who were out there, who were hearing this here, they received Jesus and received what? The Holy Ghost as well. So this was a very special day, and it's one of the seven feasts of Israel. And guess what? When we go into the millennial reign of Christ, that 1,000 years, you're going to really get to understand, watch this here, you're really going to get to understand on this day, 50 days after the Passover, understanding bringing two offerings to the house of God, huh, in the millennial reign. We're going to understand how to do this again. The Jews already know. And that's what we're preparing ourselves for. Does that make sense? So as we do this here, let's talk about some 20 years after the day of Pentecost. Can we talk about 20 days? You know, some people says, well, I don't know if the Holy Spirit is for me and is for today. Well, when we read the book of Acts, Acts chapter 19, guess how many years Acts chapter 19 is after the day of Pentecost, the initial outpouring. It is approximately 20 years 20 years. I say I've only been here 17 years. 20 years. God, after the day of Pentecost, God is still pouring out the Holy Spirit. God is trying to show us that's the same thing for us. And so when we look at this here, he asked them when Paul arrives in Ephesus, he stayed there 3 years. And it was probably from 54 AD to 57 AD. That would be some 20, 21 years after Pentecost. And when Paul was there, he was there for 2 years, and he was preaching in this, teaching in the school of Tyrannus. But he asked the disciples, he asked those believers who were there, he asked them, have you received the Holy Ghost since you believed? And that's the same question God wants to ask you today. Have you received the Holy Ghost since you believed? Now, receiving the Holy Spirit and the initial evidence and the receiving of the Holy Ghost is that when this happens, there's a lot of confusion today about the baptism of the Holy Ghost with the evidence of speaking in tongues. But here's what Jesus said in Luke 24 and 49. Look at what he says here. He says, and behold, I send the promise of my Father upon you, but tarry ye in the city of Jerusalem, and ye shall be endued with power from on high. So we know that Jesus said, I'm going to baptize you. You're going to be, I'm going to send the promise of the Father. And then in Acts chapter 1 and verse 4, it tells us that you can put this up when you get it in the back, guys. Y'all follow along with me. I don't know if I gave it to you or not. Acts chapter 1 and verse 4, he says, and being assembled together with them, commanded them that they should not depart from Jerusalem, but that they should wait for the promise of the Father, which saith he, ye should hear of me, for John truly baptized you with water. So there's something different than water, isn't it? There's water baptism, but ye shall be baptized with the Holy Ghost not many days hence. And they therefore were come together and asked of him, saying, Lord, will thou this time restore the kingdom of Israel? So they wanted the king now. And he said unto them, it is not for you to know the times nor the seasons, but the Father hath put in his own power. But he tries to drive them back. Don't think about that. This is what you guys are going to need. But ye shall receive power. After that, the Holy Ghost is come upon you, and ye shall be witnesses unto me both in Jerusalem, Judea, and to Samaria, and to the uttermost parts of the earth. And when he had thus spoken these things, while they beheld, he was taken up in a cloud and received out of their sight. Now, so he's telling them, preparing them for the day of Pentecost. Now look what he says here in Acts chapter 2, 1 to 4. Did I give you that? And when the day of Pentecost was fully come, that means how many days after we would call it Easter or Passover, how many days? 7 weeks times 7 plus 1 day. When the day of Pentecost was fully come, which means 50 days, they were all in one accord in one place. And suddenly there came a sound from heaven as a rushing mighty wind, and it filled all the house where they were sitting. And there appeared unto them cloven tongues like as a fire, and it sat upon each of them. And they were filled with the Holy Ghost. So how did you know they were filled with the Holy Ghost? And began to speak with other tongues as the Spirit gave the utterance. So it's always, watch this here, it's always you yielding to the Holy Ghost and the Holy Ghost speaking through you. He gives you the utterance. Somebody shout amen. Always. I always teach that. I always believe that. Watch this here. And they'll give you, and as the Spirit gave them the utterance, and that's what took place with them. So when this happened, you got to realize all of a sudden they come out of the upper room. They're in Jerusalem, and coming out of the upper room, how many people do you think you're going to see coming out of the upper room? Y'all help me out. How many people? 120 is coming out of the room, but what are you going to see when you come out of this room? How many? Thousands. Somebody say you're going to see at least 3,000, but you're going to see thousands of people as you come out of this upper room. And why would they see thousands of people? Because it was the Feast of Pentecost, And what were they supposed to do on the Feast of Pentecost? Age of 20 and above had to come to Jerusalem to do what? Present their loaves of their first fruits to the Lord. So they are there with their grain offerings, the animal offerings. They are there from all over the place. And when they come out of the upper room, how much better could God do this thing? Somebody shout amen. I mean, he did it right when he didn't do it in a corner. He did it so that everybody would know that something is going on. And about three, there was a lot of people who heard him. And all of a sudden, when all these people come out of the upper room and they start talking about this here, that Peter starts to give them a sermon. He actually quotes Joel chapter 2. And he tells them that in the last days, God would pour out his spirit upon all flesh, your sons and your daughters. He goes ahead and gives him that message. And when they get through hearing this, and Peter is telling them, this is what Joel, the Old Testament prophet, was talking about, and they were speaking in tongues. And then when they heard this, the Bible tells us, their heart was pricked in them, saying, well, what must we do to be saved? And then all of a sudden, in Acts 2, verse 37, and when they heard this, their heart was pricked, and said unto Peter, and the

And the other one was congregational holiness. So I had my taste of all of them. For the promise is unto you and to your children and to all that are afar off, even as many as the Lord our God shall call. Through all the years of my teaching, I never heard anybody tell me that the Holy Ghost was for everybody. It was only until in my 20s I did my own Bible studies and I got away from religious teaching. I got away from pastors who didn't know what they were talking about, and I read the Bible myself. Somebody shout amen. And when I came across verse 39, push it back there, brothers, for me. And this promise is unto you. Say, that's me. And say, we were in church, but I wasn't baptized in the Holy Ghost. I didn't speak in tongues. And he said, this promise is unto you and to your children and to all that are afar off. That means all the way here in 20, whatever we're in. I know it's 2018, but I don't like to date my sermons. But you made me say it because you didn't think I knew what date it was. I don't like to date the sermons. Because nobody went, that's 2018, not 4 years. I go, my God, I ain't listening to that. And you know they do that when you get on TV too. You know, when you get on TV, don't date anything. Oh, we're having a Mother's Day program. That's what, then they, you're not going to be replayed, I can tell you that, until next year, Mother's Day. Before Mother's Day. Here's the thing. To that are far off, even as many as the Lord our God shall call. So when you get saved, this promise is to you. So if you're sitting in church like I was and not baptizing the Holy Ghost, you ready for it? Deal with it. Need to deal with it. You got to deal with it. Because something ain't wrong with God. There's something that was an issue with me. And you know what the issue with me was? First of all, I didn't know it. I said it was for everybody else except me. Oh, I could defend tongues. I could say, man, that's the real. Man, they speak in tongues. That's real. I know that's real. But when it come down to me, I had to deal with me on a one-on-one basis. And once I got to that thing saying it was me, and then I got before the Lord and asked God to receive the Holy Ghost, and I didn't have people up here going to help you like we had. I didn't have all that. But I received the baptism of the Holy Ghost with the evidence of speaking in another language. And it's for me. And it's for everybody. As many as the Lord our God shall call. I don't care how far are you away from Pentecost. And why does the devil try to fight tongues more than anything? He tries to fight it here in Acts chapter 19, that as far off as many as the Lord our God shall call. You ready? We're talking 19 to 20 years after the day of Pentecost. The first thing that Paul walks up to him and says, the very first thing, when they come to the altar, brother, he was here last week. He was up here praying with somebody up here last week. Oh God. I said, hey, have you received the baptism of the Holy Ghost with the evidence of speaking in tongues? No, I hadn't. You want it? Yeah, he got it. You see what I'm getting? We did the same thing Paul does. Have you received the Holy Ghost? And if you haven't, come up here. We'll pray with you so you can receive it. Amen. So that's what you have. You got to do it just like Paul did it. That's the pattern. When you see somebody, I never forget being over at Walmart. I'm standing there checking out, saying brass out, like I come through a brass alley. Y'all know what a brass alley is? Nobody. That's a long time ago. That's when you have to go through a line where you work at, going out, you had to throw your brass in a pot over there. They know they had a number on it. They know Henry left the plant. Anyway, but you know, you can get messed up on all this kind of stuff. Anyway, but here's the thing, is that I'm checking out a Walmart. So I thought about throwing my brass over there. Checking out a Walmart, and there was an old man sitting over on the, like over here, not that he's an old man, but sitting over there, over here. And God says, ask him, is he saved? So, I mean, if you're a Walmart and you won't ask anybody if they're saved or not, but you got a problem. Everybody in Walmart needs to be saved. So I go over there and I ask him, I said, sir, are you saved? He says, I'm saved, baptized in the Holy Ghost, sanctified with a fire, burning fire, and I speak in tongues. You know, I said, that's all I needed to know. That's all I needed to know. He had it. Somebody shout amen. He wasn't afraid to say it. So that's what the message of the

0: Bible is. You got saved? Well, have you received the Holy Ghost since you believed? It's not a matter of waiting 20 years or 40 years for you to receive the Holy Ghost. Get saved, that's what the man does, and we lead him right on into the experience of the Holy Ghost. We ain't heard anything but of John's baptism. We don't know nothing about it. He talked about Jesus, and he talked about what Jesus had done. Wow. So why does the devil fight this? Why does he fight this? Well, a lot of people will say, first of all, is that some people say, well, I'm afraid to receive the Holy Ghost because if I ask for the Holy Spirit, will I really get the Holy Ghost, or will there be another spirit? And to what Jesus said here in Luke chapter 11 and verse 9, and he said unto them, ask and it shall be given to you. Seek and ye shall find. Knock and it shall be opened unto you. For everyone that asketh what? Y'all help me. And he that findeth. And to him that knocketh what? Now, if a son shall ask bread of you, of your father, will you give him a stone? Or if he asks a fish, will you give him a serpent? Or if you ask for an egg, will you give him a scorpion? Now, what she says in verse 13, this answers the question, will I receive the Holy Ghost or another spirit? If you then being evil, Jesus said that. If you then being evil know how to give good gifts to your children, how much more shall the Heavenly Father give the Holy Spirit to them that ask him? You ask for it, what you gonna get? You gonna get the Holy Ghost. But you gonna get it like they did in the Bible. They all spake with tongues. That's the only scriptural evidence of receiving the Holy Ghost, of speaking in tongues. So why does the, you know, I can feel the preacher coming on here in just a moment. Because I know what's in these papers here. Somebody shout amen. So why does he hinder people to receive the Holy Ghost? What's the hindrances? First of all, one of the main reasons people do not receive the Holy Spirit with the evidence of speaking in tongues is, one, is because of erroneous teaching. They don't, the pastors don't believe, they don't have it themselves. So they cannot lead you into something they don't have. See what I'm getting? You can't get it. They will not teach what they don't have. Now the thing is, God fills us with the Holy Ghost. We want you, or here's what they want to do. They want to have the baptism of the Holy Ghost to be able to speak in tongues and prophesy and be able to interpret whatever happens in church. But they don't want you to have it. It's not for you. You got to consecrate yourself. You got to sanctify yourself. I didn't see where Paul did that to none of them people. He says, have you received the Holy Ghost since you believed? And I'll tell you what, the Holy Ghost to help you do, consecrate yourself. The Holy Ghost to help sanctify yourself. The Holy Ghost to tell you, put that nasty thing out of your mouth. Somebody shout amen. The Holy Ghost, when he's here, don't make me watch that. That's why you need the Holy Ghost. You need him on the inside to say, turn that nasty thing off. Do I make me watch this? And then want to run to your bedroom and say, oh God, show me my mission in life. Show me what I need to do about this job and what I need. You know what the Holy Ghost he'll say? He said, why should I tell you what I want you to do in life that going down the road and you won't even turn the nasty television off when I tell you to? He's not going to reveal all the wondrous plans of God to a person who's half consecrated and don't want to sanctify, be sanctified by the Holy Ghost and the washing of the water of the Word that's presented by the Holy Ghost. Somebody, he said he done went from preaching to meddling now, ain't he? Wrong teaching, people don't receive the Holy Ghost. Another reason why people don't receive the Holy Ghost is because of doubt and unbelief. Now, this doubt and unbelief is, first of all, you got to see, put it back up there, Acts 2, 38 and 39. Put verse 39 up. You've got to see this for yourself. This promise is unto you. Now, you got to realize doubt and unbelief. You cannot step past something or grab hold to something that you do not believe is for you. But once you believe it's for you, then you can reach out and grab it. Now, there are people who says, the Holy Ghost, I want to receive the Holy Ghost, but for some reason, I can't receive the Holy Spirit. What's the problem? Here is what we have found out for helping people to receive the Holy Ghost. It's called having a spirit of doubt and unbelief. See, pastors haven't learned this yet. They just think that they just don't have enough faith. They have enough faith, man. God has given them, he's given to every one of us the measure of faith, not a measure of faith. He gave us the measure of faith. And the measure of faith means you got just as much as I got just as much as you got. Everybody's got the same amount of faith. But here's the issue, is that faith can be covered by doubt and unbelief. And what happens is once you start to receive the word by faith, it starts to pull back that cover of doubt and unbelief and expose the same amount of faith I got, you got. This is not a special thing, is that some people have worked to make sure that their faith is uncovered so they can receive the promises of God. See, he's given us all the measure. So I said, I can't get it because the pastor, he's got a great. No. It got nothing to do with that. That promise is to you, to your children. You got to tell your children this. Have you taken the time to get your children baptized in the Holy Ghost? If you don't, the other churches that lead it, they not going to teach them it. Somebody shout amen. So here's the thing, is that promise. So doubt and unbelief is what they have. Now what can happen once you know the word and you say, I believe that, that's for me, but why can't I receive it? Because what has happened, you've dabbled and meddled in doubt and unbelief so long that you have a spirit of doubt and unbelief in you. It's there. You try to trust God, but you can't because you got something to say, God's not going to work for you. You're not going to work for you. He'll never hear your prayer. And you go, why am I in such a struggle? Listen, here's the thing. If you get doubt and unbelief out, then you can start to activate faith a whole lot easier. So what we do with people. Now you got to realize this is being broadcast and it's being put up on YouTube. And do you know that there are Church of God people, pastors, watching my YouTube videos? You do know that, right? And they're watching my YouTube videos telling you and telling their congregations that I'm a heretic. And that this isn't right. And here is the warning from the Holy Ghost to you, pastor, watching. It's better for you to say, you don't know and you don't understand, than to call the work of the Holy Ghost something of the devil. It's better for you to say, I don't know, but God will shake it out, than to call what I'm doing here as the work of the Holy Ghost of the devil. And that's why people in your church aren't being baptized in the Holy Ghost. Because you got a false spirit on you teaching the Word of God. You got a spirit of doubt and unbelief. You're reading the Word through the eyes of religion. You're reading through the eyes of religion like the Pharisees did. They couldn't see God. They couldn't see Jesus in His fullness of His ministry. We had one person saved Friday. They won't have people saved in their church for years. We took 17 people through deliverance this weekend. We had 5 people baptized in the Holy Ghost on a Friday service. We had one rededicated Friday. And you call that work of the Holy Ghost of the devil an error? Sir, it's better for you to say, I'll put my hand over my mouth, like the book of Proverbs said, and I should have never said that. Much less thought it. A fool is even considered to be wise if he holds his tongue. Somebody shout amen. So here's the thing. When they come here, and they want to receive the Holy Ghost and they can't, we say right this here. You say, you ready for me? Say, I command the spirit of doubt and unbelief You know, I said to myself, Lord, I don't want to get up there and preach and get in myself. I don't want to get in myself. You know what I mean? This is not a flesh or this is not a show thing. You understand what I mean? But it's truth. The truth will set you free. The truth will, you can receive the Holy Ghost in the truth. You can receive the Holy Ghost. It's for you. Your freedom is here. So we say, doubt and unbelief, come out. Say, come out, doubt and unbelief. And guess what happens? And ever how it comes out, it comes out. And I said, now, do you want to receive the Holy Ghost? And they go, yes. We already been praying, they can't receive. Say, just like this here. You ready? Say, in the name of Jesus, baptize me in the Holy Ghost with the evidence of speaking in tongues. When the pastor lay his hands on me, I'm going to receive the Holy Ghost just like they did in the book of Acts. And guess what I say? Receive ye the Holy Ghost. And I tell them, just speak what God gives you. Speak the language He gives you. Next thing you know, they start speaking in tongues. Because the spirit of doubt and unbelief is out of them. And they receive. Come on, give the Lord a hand clap of praise in the house. Do you know why people don't receive the Holy Ghost? Wrong teaching. The Holy Ghost is for everybody. Ask and ye shall receive. Do you get, their pastors won't, they won't preach about Pentecost on the day of Pentecost anniversary. Somebody shout amen. Brother, where you been at? Man, I'm telling you what, y'all need to be bouncing this thing today. I said, what's missing? Somebody say the music's missing today. Somebody shout amen. Now watch this here. So then why does the enemy fight the baptism of the Holy Ghost? Why does he fight once you receive the Holy Ghost? He doesn't want you to pray in the Holy Ghost. He doesn't want you to speak in tongues. He doesn't want you to initiate the Holy Ghost. Now, so, you know, for all of you people out there who really don't know, I kind of put together a little montage of scripture here. You know, God's been doing that thing for me here lately, letting me use scripture to preach with. Isn't that amazing? So here's some of the things that we put up there. You ready? So I said, why does there not a people... You know, in Corinthians, 1 Corinthians 14, Paul tells us, he says, I will pray in the Holy Ghost. I will pray in the Spirit. I will pray with my understanding and I will pray in the Spirit. Okay, so that's where I'm going. So even though that's in your Bible, and because of all the wrong teaching your pastors have taught you, let's do this right here. Why doesn't people continue to pray in the Holy Spirit when he tells us in Jude verse 20 that you're built up your faith praying in the Holy Ghost? He didn't, and so what people do, they equate praying in the Holy Ghost with some type of an anointing, some type of feeling, some type of something. Exuberance. I mean, it's like, we're going to pray. That's how we're going to pray in these things. So I put together, I said, Lord, I got to know a little more about this myself. So are they waiting for an anointing? Is the Holy Ghost speaking in tongues the evidence, or is there a feeling that comes with it and that's the evidence? You tell me. Because it never says anything like that in Scripture. So what I did is I went through there, I said, what is the anointing? Because everybody said, I'm not going to pray in the Holy Ghost until I feel the anointing. So tell me, what is it? Is the anointing a feeling? Is that what you're telling me, the anointing is a feeling? So I went back and I started looking through Scripture about the anointing. Now I'm trying to tie the anointing and the feeling to the Holy Ghost. That's for me personally. Because if I've got this thing wrong, I'm willing to admit that I'm wrong. Pastor, you need to do it too. So here's the thing. I go all the way back to the anointing, and it's in Exodus 25 and 6, where it speaks about only the anointing oil. It picks it up in Exodus. There's only 26 verses with 28 matches that talks about the anointing. And it's all through Leviticus. It's all through Exodus. Watch this here. You will be shocked to find out that it's only spoken of three times in the New Testament. Say, not so. Three times in the New Testament. And here's what it says. It says in James chapter 5 and verse 14, it says, call for the elders of the church. Pray over him, anointing him with. Okay, watch this one here. He tells us in 1 John 2 and 27, but the anointing which you have received of him abideth in you, and you need not any man teach you, because the anointing teaches you everything. Still not nothing to do with a feeling yet. Somebody shout amen. And here's what he says in Mark chapter 6 and verse 13. He said, oh, that's just the anointing. Okay, so I said, well, maybe I got the anointing wrong. Let's talk about anointed. Maybe they were anointed, then this ecstasy came on them. Is that what it is? So no, I want to know. Say, I want to know. So what I did is I went through there and I said, okay, let's see what anointed is. It's in there in 96 verses in your Bible. It's 98 matches. Exodus, Leviticus, Numbers, Samuel, Kings. It all talks about the anointing of God. And it never picks up, the anointed never picks up until in the New Testament. You ready for this here? Luke 4 and 18. Here's what it says about being anointed. The Spirit of the Lord God is upon me because he has anointed me. That's Jesus saying that. To preach the gospel. Still no tie yet, this anointing with the feeling out of a Holy Ghost. So in Luke 7, someone anointed his feet. Still no feeling of the Holy Ghost yet. Somebody shout amen. Luke 7 and 4, anointed his feet. John 9, they anointed the eyes. They anointed the eyes. And they took Jesus and they buried him. And before he went there, they anointed his feet. Acts 10:38. Now we're in the book of Acts when the Holy Ghost got poured out. You ready for this here? And it says, how God anointed Jesus with the Holy Ghost and with power. Doing good. You see, when you look in 2 Corinthians 1 and 21, it says, now he which established us with you in Christ hath anointed us in God. Still nothing. You got to understand that the Holy Ghost is not a feeling. So I didn't stop there. I want to know, did the Bible tell me the Holy Ghost is a feeling? I want to know. Because if it's a feeling, then we can add it to your interpretation of Scripture. But if it's not in the Scripture, don't say it. You're adding to what's not true, and that's what pastors have done and preachers of the Word have done. They've twisted the Word. Look at this right here. He tells us, I want to know what the feelings are. The first time feel or feelings in the Bible is in Genesis 12. It says, my father, peradventure, will fill me. And I shall, that's with Esau, flesh. He'll fill me and know I'm a deceiver with Jacob. See what I'm talking about? So you go all the way through there. Feel is only found seven times in your Bible, and there's only seven matches it's found. The only time that is found in the book in the New Testament is one time, feel. One time. I started thinking to myself, all these people preach about this here, but it's not in the Bible. Are we doing all right today, everybody? Here's what he says, Acts 17 and 27, that they should feel the Lord, if haply they might feel after him, and find him, though he be not far off from every one of us. And in Acts and Ephesians 4:19, now this is not feel, it's feeling. I said, well, it's not feel. Let's Google the word, or let's search the word in the Scripture for feeling in the King James. I want to know about the feeling. Does the Bible say anything about a feeling? You'll be shocked. So you need to tell your children all this stuff. Run this message through their tunnel. Ephesians 4:19 says, who being past feeling have given ourselves over to lasciviousness. Ephesians 4. That's the way we felt that way, and that's the way we live. Hebrews 4:15 says, for we have not a high priest that cannot be touched with the feeling of our infirmities. The only two times I see it in there, it has nothing to do. Oh, so I didn't stop there. I said, maybe what people are misconstruing is the presence of God. So you call it a feeling. Some call it an anointing. And the Holy Ghost had said, so I went back into the Bible and I started looking. I wanted to see what happened when the presence of God showed up. So we're talking about filled with the Holy Ghost now. And you're saying it's the manifest presence of God. So what I did is I went through there and I found out when I started looking at this here is that the presence of God's picked up in Genesis 3:8. And it talks about how that Adam was walking in the garden and heard the voice. And it was the presence of God. He goes on through there and it picks it up in Chronicles where it talks about how that people could not worship in the temple when the presence of God or Jehovah came into the temple, that they all fell down. Remember even this here that when, remember this here in Psalms, it talks about the earth trembles at the presence of God. Still, they haven't said nothing about us getting filled with the Holy Ghost yet at the presence of God. The presence of God, the anointing, and the feelings and all of these things are something different. It has nothing to do with you receiving the Holy Ghost. It has nothing to do with you speaking in the Holy Ghost. It has nothing to do with you praying in the Holy Ghost. The Bible tells us that, listen, I don't know if I gave it to you, brother. Put up 1 Corinthians 14. I'm going to put it right here. Verse 2. 1 Corinthians 14 and verse 2. Now watch this here. Who believes the Bible? Who believes this is the Word of God? You know, you don't have to be a rocket scientist to read the Word of God and understand it. But pastors would tell you, you have to go to school, learn how to exegete all these scriptures. And when they come out of seminary, they don't believe in the Holy Ghost nor deliverance either. And someone says, well, why do all our pastors don't believe in? Because they're not schooled themselves, but the people teaching them have went to school and they've been talked out of it. Their mentors have talked them out of it. Watch this here now. Verse 2. We're talking about praying in the Holy Ghost now, right? For he. Now, who is he? Who? For he. Watch it. For he that speaketh in an unknown tongue speaketh not unto God, not unto men, but to who? For no man understands him. Howbeit in the spirit, he speaks what? For he that speaks in an unknown tongue, as the spirit gives the utterance and all the feelings and all the woo and he said, he that speaks in that tongue, you yield your mind, your body, you yield your spirit man to the Holy Ghost. So let's do this here. When we pray in our understanding, when we pray in our understanding, we pray only a very limited prayer. So let's do this here. Terry's son is very sick right now. He's in the hospital. And they don't know what's going to happen to him. We prayed over him by faith. And we're believing that God's going to raise him up. Now watch this here. You don't even know the situation, do you? You don't, do you? So let's pray for Terry's son. Use every adjective, every adverb, every noun, every pronoun, every promise. You pray everything. Let's do it right now. Let's do it. Lord, you do it ahead. Lord, we pray for Terry's son right now. Oh God, you know the situation. You know what's going on. Lord, heal his body. Raise him up. God, we don't know what's going on, but God, you know. You see what I'm talking about? We prayed for Terry's son in a very limited way. And we don't know the situation. But let me tell you who does know. Let me tell you who does know. The Holy Ghost that is in you knows the mind of the Spirit. He knows everything. Watch this here. Put 1 Corinthians 12:14 and verse 2 up. He that speaks in an unknown tongue. Say, you were praying to God a while ago with your intellect. Paul said, I will pray with my understanding. You just did that. It worked out real good, didn't it? But Paul tells us that you can build up your most holy faith praying in the Holy Ghost, what he tells us in Jude, and then you can make intercession according to the will of God in situations. And this is how you do this. Lord, I don't know, but the Holy Ghost you've given me knows. Use the prayer that I'm going to pray in the Spirit. I'm going to speak mysteries to you, Lord. The devil cannot understand what I'm going to say to you. But I'm going to yield my voice to you. I'm going to lift it up to you. And I want you to use this prayer for Terry's son, Eric. In Jesus' name. You ready? Yela bakur rata bashata rabako yata lebea sitiri aboko yara bashai. 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He korambaka yata bashoto rabaka ira basai. Lord, intervene in his behalf. Lord, whatever's there stopping his healing, we target that now. Lord, raise him up. Say thank you, Jesus. Now, I realize there's still people who don't believe this, but that's okay. If I'm lying there and you're here, pray like that over me. Because I know that's the perfect prayer. It's the perfect intercession. It's the perfect prayer. And remember the warning. It's better for you to say, I don't know, than to call the work of the Holy Ghost the work of the devil. Somebody shout amen. The Holy Spirit is for you. And when you receive the Holy Ghost, he gives you a language. You know, I've got 2 guns I bought, and I never shot them. I look at them, and I can tell you I got them. I got them. Never shot them, never used them. And that's what happens with a lot of people when they receive the baptism. Stand with me in the house of the Lord. Oh, my God.
1: Shut up, Akariana Bashatana.

0: I'll give the Lord a hand clap. Thank you, Jesus. Let's get our ministers to come up. If you're here today, you want to receive the baptism of the Holy Ghost with the evidence of speaking in tongues, won't you come? So this is my day. I had a phone call before I came out here from the lady that was in North Carolina that came here Friday night. And I asked her specifically, I says, tell me about the baptism of the Holy Ghost. She says, Pastor, I was baptized in the Holy
1: Ghost. Hello, friend. Henry Schaefer here again. And I want to thank you for tuning in today to the program, Jesus is the Answer. Now, let me invite you to come and visit and be with us here at a service at University Parkway Church in Aiken, South Carolina. 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

0: 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Thank you for tuning in to Between the Pages, our first time ever on WUCC 99.9. We're really excited about the show today. Our first book today is going to be The Ishbane Conspiracy by Randy Alcorn and his daughters. And let me tell you, it's a riveting book. I actually was recommended this book by a friend of mine on Facebook. Bill and I got it and read it, and it is a really remarkable read. So Bill's going to read a couple of paragraphs from the book to you, and then we'll be back on to discuss it. So here's Bill.
1: Chapter 36. Well, kiddo, say your little chants to the saints or whatever you do, because it's go time. Brittany took a deep breath and pictured Jillian's face on the other end of the phone. I'm going to coffee with Ian. It's time to drop the bomb. I'm so glad, Britt. It's the right thing. I figure he's probably going to notice eventually when I have to wheel my stomach around on a shopping cart, so I might as well shock him now. Whatever happens, Britt, promise me something. What? Promise me you'll remember you're doing the right thing. Somehow it doesn't feel that right telling my boyfriend he's going to be a father. He already is a father, and he should know, but just remember you're right to have the baby. Now, after that, you read that whole chapter, and then the Lord Ishbane has received a letter from one of the demons, and he writes, "My highly esteemed Lord Ishbane, you'll be gratified to know that I concur with most of your analysis of this generation. From the viewpoint of an experienced field marshal, I would offer some further observations you may wish to pass on to your troops. This generation is granted endless activity, yet suffers perpetual boredom. The boredom is a useful tool to lure them into experimentation." And that pretty much says it all, because if they can get the kids to experiment, they can pretty much take their life over. Back to Dana.
0: And that's just a little excerpt from the book. The book really does, from the very onset, when you open the first page, it is, it's interesting. And as you watch the lives of these four students, they're not children, for a full year, each chapter goes from a student to student, talking about what they're going through and in their lives. And each letter after that from the enemy talks about what they're doing to help destroy their lives. It really brought my awareness to think about what's going on in the spiritual realm out there that really sometimes we forget that's going on, that the light and the darkness is fighting each other. Bill and I are avid readers, so we read books all the time, fiction, nonfiction. And this really was one of our favorites, and we can't wait to read some more of Randy's books. Bill, what was your opinion on the book overall?
1: I enjoyed it. It was kind of hard read because of you read one story and then you read the demon's version. But other than that, once you got into the flow of the book and realized what was going on, it went a lot quicker. What really surprised me was I thought it was a brand new book. I thought it was just written, because it went along with so much of the stuff that the kids are going through today. And come to find out, it was written in 2001 by Randy and his two daughters. And they helped him a lot with what they were going through at the time. If you've got teenagers in your house, get this book. You read it and then make them read it. And then they'll see you can do something that seems so small, and yet it affects your life so great, and you'll never get over it. So the best thing to do is avoid it completely. But you learn with experience, and this book, it's just a good book if you got teenagers.
0: Yeah, I think the changes that all these students went through this course of the year kind of opened up my eyes. I was thinking about the kids of today and how much that they're bombarded with. And the things that the enemy really is doing behind the scenes to destroy their lives. Things are so different even from when I was in high school. And it just amazed me, reading this book, how active the light and the darkness is warring against each other. and it just brings such an awareness. I really enjoyed the book, and I really can't wait to get more of his books to read. Bill and I, we usually read one book a month at least. So next month, I think we're going to do Not a Fan. Is that it, Bill?
1: Yes, Not a Fan.
0: And then after that, I think we're going to do Gods at War, which are two great books. If you have any suggestions for us, though, on a book that you'd like for us to read, or any questions about this book, please feel free to call us. My number is 803-522-0183. Bill's number is 293-292-2980. And you can also reach us at our email at btpages999@gmail.com. Anything else you want to say, Bill?
1: Just that the book, Not a Fan, and the book, Gods at War, both of those were written by Kyle Adelman. They'll really hurt your feelings, especially in your walk with Christ, because it'll show you really how far you still have to go. So can't wait to do that next month and the month after. So thank y'all for tuning in. We appreciate it. God bless.
0: See you next month. Thank you for joining us for Between the Pages with Bill and Dana. We hope you enjoyed our book review. 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God bless.

let God decide. Today's daily walk through the Bible is found in Proverbs 16:9. A man's heart plans his way, but the Lord directs his steps. Are you facing a difficult decision, a troubling circumstance, or a powerful temptation? If so, it's time to step back, to stop focusing on the world, and to focus instead on the will of your Father in heaven. The world will often lead you astray, but God will not. His counsel leads you to Himself, which of course is the path He always intended for you to take. Everyday living is an exercise in decision-making. Today and every day you must make choices. Choices about what you will do, what you will worship, and how you will think. When in doubt, make choices that you sincerely believe will bring you to a closer relationship with God. And if you're uncertain of your next step, pray about it. When you do, answers will come, the right answers for you. C.S. Lewis said, "Good and evil both increase at compound interest." That is why the little decisions you and I make every day are of such infinite importance. Again, the scripture for today's daily walk through the Bible says, "A man's heart plans his way, but the Lord directs his steps."

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Today's lesson from the Proverbs is infinite love. Proverbs 3, verses 3 and 4. Let love and faithfulness never leave you. Bind them around your neck. Write them on the table of your heart. Then you will win favor and a good name in the sight of God and man. Romans 8, verses 38 and 39 says, For I am persuaded that neither death nor life, nor angels, nor rulers, nor things present, nor things to come, nor powers, nor height, nor depth, nor any other created thing will have the power to separate us from the love of God that is in Christ Jesus our Lord. Christ's love for you is personal. He loves you so much that he gave his life in order that you might spend all eternity with him. Christ loves you individually and intimately. His is a love unbounded by time or circumstance. Are you willing to experience an intimate relationship with him? That can be hard to understand or even accept. How can God love someone like you? But he does, just as you are right now. God knows your heart and mind and loves you and wants to have you close to him. Just say yes and embrace him and his love today. Remember today's lesson from the Proverbs. It's infinite love. Proverbs verse 3 and 4 from Proverbs chapter 3. Let love and faithfulness never leave you. Bind them around your neck. Write them on the table of your heart. Then you will win favor and a good name in the sight of God and

Now, more reading from the Bible, John chapter 10. These are the words of Jesus Christ. Truly, truly, I say to you, he who does not enter by the door into the fold of the sheep, but climbs up some other way, he is a thief and a robber. But he who enters by the door is a shepherd of the sheep. To him the doorkeeper opens, and the sheep hear his voice, and he calls his own sheep by name, and leads them out. When he puts forth all his own, he goes ahead of them, and the sheep follow him, because they know his voice. A stranger they simply will not follow, but will flee from him, because they do not know the voice of strangers. This figure of speech Jesus spoke to them, but they did not understand what those things were which he had been saying to them. So Jesus said to them again, Truly, truly, I say to you, I am the door of the sheep. All who came before me are thieves and robbers, but the sheep did not hear them. I am the door. If anyone enters through me, he will be saved, and will go in and out and find pasture. The thief comes only to steal and kill and destroy. I came that they may have life, and have it abundantly. I am the good shepherd. The good shepherd lays down his life for the sheep. He who is a hired hand and not a shepherd, who is not the owner of the sheep, sees the wolf coming and leaves the sheep and flees, and the wolf snatches them and scatters them. He flees because he is a hired hand and is not concerned about the sheep. I am the good shepherd, and I know my own, and my own know me.

among the Jews because of these words. Many of them were saying, "He has a demon and is insane. Why do you listen to him?" Others were saying, "These are not the sayings of one demon-possessed. A demon cannot open the eyes of the blind, can he?" John 10:22. At that time the feast of the dedication took place at Jerusalem. It was winter, and Jesus was walking in the temple in the portico of Solomon. The Jews then gathered around him and were saying to him, "How long will you keep us in suspense? If you are the Christ, tell us plainly." Jesus answered them, "I told you, and you do not believe. The works that I do in my Father's name, these testify of me. But you do not believe because you are not of my sheep. My sheep hear my voice, and I know them, and they follow me. And I give eternal life to them, and they will never perish, and no one will snatch them out of my hand. My Father, who has given them to me, is greater than all, and no one is able to snatch them out of the Father's hand. I and the Father are one." Find out more about this little ministry with a big message by visiting our website, theword.info. The word is hyphenated. Theword.info. 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

0: Son, let's build that birdhouse.
1: Oh, boy. Can I pound the nails?
0: Sure. Hold the nail and hit it in. A little harder. Is the hammer too heavy?
1: Yeah.
0: Okay, use both hands, and I'll hold the nail.
1: Okay.
0: Now take aim and...
1: Dad, remember the third commandment. You shall not use the Lord's name in vain. Oh. When we do, we show disrespect. Okay, Dad?
0: Fine, son.
1: Can I go play now?
0: Sure, son.
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3: I believe the Bible is true. I mean, it must be true. No one man or woman, even if there were Einstein or even 1,000 Einsteins, could have possibly been so clever, so naturally gifted, that they could devise all 66 books of the Bible so that they were so profound, so mathematically connected, and so three-dimensionally or more symbolic and meaningful. Not to mention that it predicts things that will happen, and hundreds, even thousands of years later, they came true exactly as they were predicted. No one book could be so eternally rich in knowledge without leaving out all the foibles and shortcomings of the very people who wrote it, so that every time it's read, a new wonder becomes evident to those who see it through the gift of faith. History and archaeology support it and have never disproved its veracity. It's really the story of God's loneliness for you. Don't miss your chance at eternal life. All you have to lose is eternal death.
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0: Luke 12:2-5 says this, "For there is nothing covered that shall not be revealed, neither hid that shall not be known. Therefore, whatsoever ye have spoken in darkness shall be heard in the light, and that which ye have spoken in the ear in closets shall be proclaimed unto the housetops. And I say unto you, my friends, be not afraid of them that kill the body, and after that they have no more that they can do. But I will forewarn you whom you shall fear. Fear him which after he hath killed hath power to cast you into hell. Yea, I say unto you, fear him." When I read these scriptures, I can't help but think of the time that my niece came up to me. She's probably about 4 or 5 years old. She came up and she sat down on my leg and she looked up in my eyes. And some of you that know me know that I'm kind of fluffy. So she sat on my knees and she looked up into my eyes innocently and she said, "You are fat." I looked down at her and smiled and said, "Shh, don't tell anybody." She looked back up at me and said the words that changed my life, "But they will see." Do you ever tell a story when you were young? You see, when we say told a story when you were young, that means have you ever lied before? They say tell a story because they don't want you to sound so bad. Usually when they say tell a story, it means that you've lied about something that really doesn't matter in the big scheme of things. But our lies can really close our eyes to the things of God if we're not careful. We've all lied sometime or another. We've all done silly things. Maybe try to impress somebody or try to keep ourselves out of trouble. I remember one time coming back from chapel. As we all walked back from the chapel after hearing a wonderful message, we realized that the classroom supervisor wasn't with us. So we went back to the class where she would be at, opened the door, and she came out of the kitchen. I remember asking her, "Were you sleeping?" She said, "Oh, no, no, no, no, I wasn't sleeping." But the evidence was there upon her forehead. You see, what she had done was laid her head down on the keyboard of the computer. When she woke up as we startled her, the keys were imprinted on her forehead. We've all been caught in a lie at one time or another. We've all been caught in what we call stories. A story is a lie that doesn't seem to be as bad as everything else. But if we're not careful, we will fool ourselves into thinking that a story really isn't a lie. I think about the story that Ananias and Sapphira told. You see, Ananias and Sapphira in the Bible went out and sold some property. They were going to give some money to God. So they come before the prophet, and Ananias comes and he says, "This is what I got for my land." It was less than what he actually had gotten. So the prophet asked him, "Is this all that you sold the property for?" He could have easily said, "Well, no, this is what I want to give to God," and everything would have been fine. But because he wanted to appear like he was doing more than what he was doing, he said, "Oh, yes, this is all that I have." But his sin found him out, and he dropped dead. Soon we see that his wife Sapphira comes in, and she's asked the same thing. "Is this all the money that you got for the property?" She could have easily said, "No, but this is all that we decided we want to give to God. We have bills and things like that we want to pay." But instead, she, full of pride, full of whatever, she might be scared that her husband has told them something else, she says, "Yes, this is all there is." And immediately she dies. Our lies and our stories have dire consequences. It doesn't matter if you're telling a story about a cute little kid that looks up to you and says, "You're fat," and you tell them, "Shh, don't tell nobody." Or if you have a teacher that is embarrassed because she fell asleep on the keyboard and wakes up and says, "Oh no, I wasn't asleep." The lie is a lie. A lie will cause you not to see things the way that you are. The little boy at the beginning of this program who's singing is a blind autistic boy. I'm going to play his whole song here in just a minute. But he's a blind autistic boy that people didn't expect much of. But he sings this beautiful song, "Open the eyes of my heart, Lord. Not open my eyes, but open the eyes of my heart. I want to see you." And today, until our heart is really open and we don't fool ourselves with lies and stories and telling ourselves that we're better than what we think we are, we're going to find ourselves telling stories and failing miserably. A story is just a lie when it doesn't tell the truth. We'll be back right after this. Hi, this is Bill George, host of Reset, and I have a riddle for you today. Can you tell me what church has no walls, many different types of people, is denominational and non-denominational at the same time, but only has one mission? If you said WUCC 99.9, you, my friend, are correct. You see, we reach over 1.5 million just in the CSRA through our airwaves, but then we stream live around the world. 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
1: Christopher Duffley, incredible young man. Now, he doesn't have earthly sight, but he has incredible spiritual sight. And he's going to lead us and sing for us this morning. I want you to welcome Christopher Duffley.
2: Thank you very much.

0: Christopher.
1: Yeah?
0: Wow. Who you sing for, Christopher?
1: Well, I sing for Jesus Christ.
2: I learned a long time ago, like Christopher, I want to see him. And I can't truly see him if I'm telling stories that aren't true. If I'm making up things, trying to hide the truth so that I don't look bad in front of my peers and other people. Today you may be hiding the truth that you're a sinner. You need to be saved by grace of Jesus Christ. The only way that you can come to the truth is quit telling yourself stories and tell yourself the truth. You are a sinner in need of Jesus Christ. You need to repent. Turn from your wicked ways. Jesus said that if he'd be lifted up, he'd draw all men unto him. And the way that he can draw you is if you're honest with yourself. If you don't think that you can hide your sin, and you openly ask him to forgive you of your sins, confess with your mouth, believe in your heart that he is the Son of God, and he is faithful and just to forgive you of your sins. Please, please, please don't hide those things anymore. But seek after him. His coming is at hand. We love you. God bless you. And we'll see you next time here on Reset. Make it a habit to join us every Wednesday at 7:30 a.m. If anybody asks you why, just say Bill George invited you. God bless. We'll see you next time. 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

Now we continue reading from the Bible with 2 Thessalonians chapter 3, verse 6. Now we command you, brethren, in the name of our Lord Jesus Christ, that you keep away from every brother who leads an unruly life, and not according to the tradition which you received from us. For you yourselves know how you ought to follow our example, because we did not act in an undisciplined manner among you, nor did we eat anyone's bread without paying for it. But with labor and hardship we kept working night and day, so that we would not be a burden to any of you. Not because we do not have the right to this, but in order to offer ourselves as a model for you, so that you would follow our example. For even when we were with you, we used to give you this order: if anyone is not willing to work, then he is not to eat either. For we hear that some among you are leading an undisciplined life, doing no work at all, but acting like busybodies. Now such persons we command and exhort in the Lord Jesus Christ to work in quiet fashion and eat their own bread. But as for you, brethren, do not grow weary of doing good. If anyone does not obey our instruction in this letter, take special note of that person and do not associate with him, so that he will be put to shame. Yet do not regard him as an enemy, but admonish him as a brother. Now may the Lord of peace himself continually grant you peace in every circumstance. The Lord be with you all. I, Paul, write this greeting with my own hand. And this is a distinguishing mark in every letter. This is the way I write. The grace of our Lord Jesus Christ be with you all. First Timothy chapter 1. Paul, an apostle of Christ Jesus, according to the commandment of God our Savior, and of Christ Jesus, who is our hope, to Timothy, my true child in the faith, grace, mercy, and peace from God the Father and Christ Jesus our Lord. As I urged you upon my departure from Macedonia, remain on at Ephesus, so that you may instruct certain men not to teach strange doctrines, nor to pay attention to myths and endless genealogies, which give rise to mere speculation, rather than furthering the administration of God which is by faith. But the goal of our instruction is love, from a pure heart and a good conscience and a sincere faith. For some men, straying from these things, have turned aside to fruitless discussion, wanting to be teachers of the law, even though they do not understand either what they are saying or the matters about which they make confident assertions. But we know that the law is good if one uses it lawfully, realizing the fact that law is not made for a righteous person, but for those who are lawless and rebellious, for the ungodly and sinners, for the unholy and profane, for those who kill their fathers or mothers, for murderers and immoral men and homosexuals and kidnappers and liars and perjurers and whatever else is contrary to sound teaching, according to the glorious gospel of the blessed God, with which I have been entrusted. This is The Word, reading from the Bible without comment. And I'm your scripture reader, Nicholas Hope. Today, as usual, I've been reading from the New American Standard Bible Update. Be listening next time for more from The Word.

It was too good to be true. With Upwards, I'm Max Licato. A friend from my old hometown saw my mother's name in an unclaimed property column. As I phoned City Hall, my mind raced faster than a NASCAR driver. What could that amount be? Maybe I could pay off the church mortgage or help end world hunger or find a cure for AIDS. After careful research, the clerk announced, Mr. Licato, we owe your mother $350. Whoa! Could she have meant $350 million or just $1,000? And then she said, apparently your mom overpaid a water bill before she moved out of town. We owe you $3.50. Sometimes our dreams just sputter and die, don't they? But listen, when you place your faith in Christ, He will deliver the goods. You need to know He has promised, I will never leave you or forsake you. He is not too good to be true.

changing for the better. Today's daily walk through the Bible is found in Ezekiel 36:26. I will give you a new heart and put a new spirit in you. If we sincerely want to change ourselves for the better, we must start on the inside and work our way out from there. Lasting change doesn't occur out there. It occurs in here. It occurs not in the shifting sands of our own particular circumstances, but in the quiet depths of our own hearts. Are you in search of a new beginning, or, for that matter, a new you? If so, don't expect changing circumstances to miraculously transform you into the person you want to become. Transformation starts with God, and it starts in the silent center of a humble human heart, like yours. Charles Swindoll said, "More often than not, when something looks like it's the absolute end, it is really the beginning." Again, the scripture for today's daily walk through the Bible says, "I will give you a new heart and put a new spirit in you." Ezekiel 36:26.

0: And now it's time for our God Topics Minute. God Topics is a Christian apologetic ministry dedicated to answering some of the toughest questions facing the church today. For more on God Topics, go to Facebook/God Topics, one word, to see all of our videos.
1: There are a lot of people out there today saying that there are other Gospels, the Gospel of Mary, the Gospel of Thomas, and they bring these up to marginalize the Bible, to say that, hey, these are part of the Bible that you're missing as Christians. What do you say?
2: Yeah, I was watching the History Channel last week, and there was a show by an individual who claimed to have discovered how Jesus got the idea for a resurrection based on what he claimed was a first century tablet, an inscription on a tablet. And all I can say is it was consistent with fifth grade science. It was very, very poorly documented, but it served to remind me that there's a very gullible audience for those who want to marginalize the gospel. Now, that said, let's address first, before I go into those, let's address first this myth that the New Testament came about by powerful church leaders at the Council of Nicaea in 325 AD. How did the New Testament come about? We know the documents were completed by 70 AD. The letters had gone out, and that they were completed by 70 AD. There's many reasons why we know this and why scholarship is in agreement here, but one of the main ones is that Jesus prophesied the destruction of the temple in Jerusalem. We know the Romans came in 70 AD and destroyed the temple. Had the documents been written after that event, the apostles would have been quick to point out, hey, look, Jesus' prophecy has come true. And, of course, none of the New Testament or the New Testament documents mention it. Now, that said, the letters go out. The sheer volume of the church propagating these documents, reproducing these documents by the end of the first century, are in the thousands. The documents were read, the documents were memorized, the documents were duplicated and then sent out to other churches. The volume helped the church, the New Testament church, defend against frauds and imposters because there were so many manuscripts available. By the second century, they're numbered in the thousands how many manuscripts they were. So if a fraud came in, they were able to check against that. So we know the New Testament did not come about by powerful church leaders, although there was a church council meeting in 393 and then 397 in Hippo and Carthage. But all they did was confirm, ratify what was already believed to be authoritative by the church. Mm-hmm. Let's discuss a few of these gospels. First, the Gospel of Thomas. The Gospel of Thomas was discovered in 1890 in Egypt. It's dated around the beginning of the 3rd century. Why is that? First of all, it quotes from 14 New Testament books. But then it also quotes from Titian, which is dated 175 AD. So we know it had to be written after that. Okay. Peter. There is very little cohesion with the Gospel of Peter and the New Testament. It talks about a speaking cross, a giant angels, and there's very little cohesion there, and there's consensus, once again, dated about the 3rd century. The Gospel of Mary, nothing in the Gospel of Mary can trace it back to the 1st century. Once again, most scholars agree about 200 to 250 AD on that document. Gospel of Judas, Craig Evans, he was recruited to decipher the Codex. He said there was consensus among the committee that deciphered it, that the document is dated about the beginning of the 3rd century as well. Gospel of Mark, Jesus papers, these have all been exposed as frauds. Now, before I close, let me read from 2 Peter chapter 3, verse 15. Now, before I do, let me mention, this is written about 64 A.D. We know that because Peter was executed in Rome 67 AD. So this is written before that, obviously. Verse 15 says, "And consider that the long-suffering of our Lord is salvation, as also our beloved brother Paul, according to the wisdom given to him, has written to you, as also in his epistles, speaking to them of these things, in which are some things hard to understand, which untaught and unstable people twist of their own destruction, as they do also the rest of the scriptures." So here is Peter already referring to Paul and the New Testament documents before the end of the first century. And we know also that Clement, the Archbishop of Rome, is already quoting from most of the New Testament by the first century. So, in summary, New Testament is the testimony of the first century apostles. These other documents dated way after and really have little consistency.
1: No serious scholarship.
2: Right, and they were never considered to be included in the New Testament documents.
1: But they are convenient for people to gravitate to who want to not
2: Again, marginalize Christianity.

0: Every day just seems harder. Jessica cries until I don't think I can stand it one more day.
1: Believe it or not, God has provided real peace for us, and that includes you. This is Elizabeth George. About now, you may not be feeling much like a woman after God's own heart. But know that Jesus said in John 16:33 that even though in this world you will have tribulation, you also have God's perfect peace in every circumstance of your life. At this moment, you may not be able to fully appreciate the truth of God's peace. It'll come. 1 Corinthians 15:58 says, "Be steadfast, immovable, always abounding in the work of the Lord." But here's the part just for you today. Knowing your labor is not in vain in the Lord. Bless you today, and you hang in there.
2: Your personal serenity matters to heaven. With Upwards, I'm Max Lucado. Whatever problems you're facing today, God's not only before you, but also He's your rear guard. His protection is 360, 24/7. You're under the shelter and shield of El Shaddai. Your Heavenly Father has His wings over you. No storms can penetrate His protection. Elderly person, He's watching over you when you're worried about necessary strength in declining years. Single mom, He's protecting you, watching over your children, and protecting you from harm. Are you concerned about what you're going to do with that big exam, student? Well, He's protecting you. When we get to heaven, we're not going to be saying to God, "Why did you let that happen?" Rather, we'll be astonished and we'll say, "Whoa, look what you kept from happening." Come to visit us, will you? Upwards.org.
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6: We are living in the last days. Religious deception abounds. There are many voices in the world. Satan beckons. Come this way. The rapture of the church is at hand. The Antichrist, the beast. Are you concerned about the end times? Answers, instructions, directions. Stay tuned to Standing on the Edge of Tribulation. Now, I'm your host, Henry Schaefer. Let's move into today's program for the answers you are searching for. So let's see if I can pull these up here for you. Here is the prophecy in Isaiah 17:1. It says, "The burden of Damascus, behold, Damascus is taking away." Look, I'm going to show you some pictures here. The scripture says that Damascus will be a ruinous heap. These are current pictures of Damascus right now. There, I got the most current pictures that are there. Look at this one here. That's the city. That's the city from an aerial view, from a drone. Look at the whole place. Look at this one here. That's Damascus. Now I'm trying to share what I'm trying to. What main thing? What I think? What I'm trying to do? And it really iterates with me when the Bible says that Damascus is the oldest. The Bible doesn't say this here, but here's what I want to tell you: history. Damascus is the oldest city that they know of that has never. Let me say it right. It's the oldest city that has never been destroyed. That's the way to say it. You understand what I mean? It's the oldest city that's never been destroyed until the last days. And what's going to happen is that Damascus will become a ruinous heap. Look at it now. Those are current pictures right now. So when you look at Damascus and you look over there, you can still look at it and not realize what's getting ready to happen in the Middle East. It's on us, everybody. Look at it. It's on us. They're not going to rebuild that. There's no way possible to rebuild that. And what will happen is Russia's getting involved in Syria, in Damascus. And they're fighting ISIS here now, trying to push them out. We just sent 200 more troops in that area yesterday, sending them there in Iraq to fight, to take ground back. So they're still fighting over there. Russia is going to connect with Syria, and Russia, pardon me, is going to attack who? Israel. That's what's taking place. So Israel will eventually attack Syria, Damascus, and finish the devastation. All those people who were coming out of Syria, now, isn't this amazing, y'all? Look how big this is. That's just, that whole place has been bombed out because ISIS has been in there, and people are trying to get them out of what city? Damascus. To get them out of the place. Isn't this something else? Isn't this amazing here? So let's see if we can't go back to this right here. That's one thing I want to make sure that you understand, that prophecy. Where's it at in the Bible, everybody? Isaiah 17 and verse 1. If it's not in your Bible and it's not circled, you need to put it. Damascus will be destroyed. A ruinous heap it will become. It's 2017. Y'all, you saw the pictures. So how close are we to finishing this thing up? I don't know, but the more I study what's taking place in the Middle East and where we're at, it wouldn't surprise me if the dollar doesn't fall tomorrow and everything around us just don't sell your boat. That's all I can say. Don't sell your boat. Don't sell your boat. You're going to need your boat. Get your water jug so you can get inside it. Float. So we know from Ezekiel's prophecy, there's a prophecy in Ezekiel that both Libya, Ethiopia will be a coalition joining Iran in the Gog and Magog war. And Egypt is missing, though, in Ezekiel 38, in joining those nations. And Persia coalition will attack against Israel. So when any leader who's been in charge for some 20 or 30 years, as the case of many of the presidents, is removed and the void is created, then something moves in. Let's go ahead and see where we're at here. I'm going to pick on up because I got something I want to show you here. The current revolutions of the Islamic world are creating massive voids in the Arab countries. And when that takes place, continue to watch Egypt, Libya, and Ethiopia. That I'm not sure if he's waiting in the wings right now to seize, but it's being set up. Especially when you see Europe falling apart and the Brexit and those pulling apart there, you're going to see some things set up as well. So Bible prophecy indicates there are going to be three kings, leaders, and these nations are going to overthrow the Middle East in the middle of the tribulation. And the Antichrist is going to do it. And I believe we're living in exciting times. I want to understand what's taking place, don't you? I want to know. Say, I want to know what's going to take place. So let's do this here. Y'all ready here? I got a clip I want to show you of a woman by the name of Bridget Gabrielle. Sit back and just relax a moment. Y'all ready? Let's see if we can get her running here. She's going to tell us something about Islam in the last days, the history. Can we do that? Here we go.
7: So what I'm going to do right now is I'm going to crunch 1,400 years of Islamic history in 5 minutes and make it as exciting as I can possibly make it. Because I hated history when I was a little girl. At this age, I appreciate history. And now I understand why they say those who don't learn from history are doomed to repeat it. In order for you to understand why Western civilization is very different than the Islamic world, you need to understand the history of Islam. When Prophet Muhammad supposedly revealed his revelation from the angel Gabriel that he is supposed to be the last of the prophets in the early 600s, he started preaching in his own city, Mecca. He tried to recruit friends and followers to be able to spread his religion. And he tried for 12 years and failed. And after 12 years, he was only able to recruit his immediate family and friends. So he decided, if I go to Medina, which was the Jewish hub of Arabia, the business hub where the Jews lived, if I go there and preach my religion to them, if they accept me, that will buy me respect and stature between my own people and they will accept me. So Prophet Muhammad started borrowing a lot from the Old Testament to make his religion more palatable to the Jews, to make it a lot similar. This is why you see a lot of similarities between Judaism and Islam. For example, Jews don't eat pigs, Muslims don't eat pigs. Jews pray a few times a day, Muslims pray a few times a day. Jews fast on Yom Kippur, Muslims fast on Ramadan. And this is why you started seeing a lot of good writing in the beginning of the Quran when Prophet Muhammad was saying all the good things about the people of the book. He took his message and went to Medina trying to recruit the Jews, talking about the people of the book, talking about how similar the two religions are. When they refused to accept him and follow him as the last of the prophet, that's when he turned against them and started killing them and started expelling them. That's when Islam went from a spiritual movement for the first 12 years of Islam into a political movement cloaked in religion after the year of the Hijrah, after Muhammad went to Medina and the Jews did not accept him. He became a military warrior and declared war on them and started expelling them. Jews and Christians became dhimmi, or second-class citizens. They were only allowed to stay alive and not be killed only by paying the jizya or the production tax. So they had a choice. Convert to Islam, or if you want to stay alive, you have to pay the jizya or production tax, living as dhimmi in the Islamic nation. Christians and Jews could not ring a church bell. Jews could not blow the shofar. Christians could not ring church bells. They could not pray publicly. Christians and Jews could not gather together and build new churches or new temples. And the way they paid the jizya or the protection tax was in a monthly ceremony where they would get together downtown and the Jew would kneel on his knee and hand his goods to the mullah, who would take the goods as the price for buying the protection. And in many areas, Jews and Christians were given necklaces to wear as a receipt that they paid their jizya or their protection tax. Jews considered najis under Islam. Najis is bodily fluid. Najis is garbage. Najis is dogs. Najis is dirty. So Christians and Jews were treated as second-class citizens. Islam continued to grow. As Islam grew, more people became dhimmi or second-class citizens. Jews and Christians were given identifiable clothing. The yellow star, which was given to the Jews that most people think is a German invention. It was actually an Islamic invention in the 9th century in Iraq by the second Khalif, Khalif al-Mutawakkil of Iraq, who invented the yellow star for the Jews to be identified as they walked down the street. Because Jews were considered najis, if a Muslim man or a Jew walked on the same side of the street, the Jew had to cross the other side so the Muslim man can walk so he's not dirtied by the filth of the Jew. Christians were given the zunnar, the belt, which most of you men are wearing right now. That was an Islamic invention for the Christians. Islam continued to grow. They went all the way to Jerusalem. They conquered Jerusalem. Christians couldn't ring their church bells in Jerusalem. The Pope in Rome in 1090 told the Christians, how could you sit idly by and allow your brethren to be suffer like this in the Holy Land? You need to go liberate the Christians. You need to go help the Christians. That's why the Crusaders were launched. The Crusaders... The Crusaders were not launched because they just felt like waking up in the morning and going and converting a bunch of Muslims or beheading them. The Crusaders were launched to liberate Jerusalem. And they were able to liberate Jerusalem for less than 100 years before Salah ad-Din al-Ayyubi, Saladin, took it back and Jerusalem remained under Islamic control until 1967, when the state of Israel liberated Jerusalem, where Christians, Jews, and Muslims could pray under the same sky. The Crusaders continued fighting Islam, and for 300 years they tried and failed. And by the 1300s, the Crusaders disappeared because they could not win against Islam. Islam continued to expand. They went all the way to Central Europe. They went all the way to China. They went to India. They conquered Spain. They changed the name of Spain from Spain to Andalusia. And they started, as they advanced, as they conquered more nations, more people paid the jizya or the protection tax. And this is how the Islamic Empire grew. It went all the way until they were stopped at the gates of Vienna on 9-11. 9-11 is not a date that Osama bin Laden just picked out of a hat. 9-11 is a symbolic date in the Islamic calendar. Between the 1600s, by the 1600s, Islam had covered more of the earth's surface than the Roman Empire did at its peak. Between the 1600s and the 1800s, the Europeans were experiencing the European Industrial Revolution, where the Europeans were able to invent products on factory lines, where they are able to make money and sell products, which gave them the money to build a strong army in order to fight the Muslims. And that's how they were able to stop them at the gates of Vienna on 9-11. The Europeans started the pushback against Islam. They pushed them out of Europe. They pushed them out of all the way to the Middle East and North Africa. By 1924, the Islamic Empire ended. In 1924, the Islamic Caliphate ended in Turkey by President Ataturk, who was a secularist. He ended the Islamic Empire, and he gave women rights to vote. He gave women a right to an education, a right to work, a right to choose a husband. He forbid women from wearing the hijab. He forbid men from wearing the beard. The Muslims hate him so much that they consider him a Jewish agent, because they believe that his mother in her bloodline was Jewish, and that was the influence on Ataturk. By the time the Islamic Empire or the Islamic Caliphate or the Islamic State ended in 1924, the Islamic Caliphate had existed for 1400 years, and it ended less than 100 years ago. By the time the Islamic Caliphate ended in 1924, 270 million people around the world were killed by Islam. 270 million. And we didn't have weapons of mass destruction, and there was nuclear weapons. All of these people were killed, butchered by the sword. The people in the world, less than 100 years ago, how many people knew this history? Please raise your hand. We in America have failed to educate our children about history. We in America failed to educate our population about history. Our children in high school, you take any 17, 16-year-old kid, 18-year-old kid, and ask them about World War II, they can't even tell you what happened in World War II. For them, it's ancient history, and we still have our World War II veteran walking among us. That's how little we know of history. Islam ended in 1924, the caliphate. People thought Islam, the caliphate will never be resurrected. The caliphate will never come back. But two things happened in the Middle East in the last century that made the Islamists be able to resurrect the caliphate. Number one is the discovery of oil in Saudi Arabia, which we were able to discover and were stupid enough to allow them to nationalize it. And the number two that happened was Ayatollah Khomeini coming to power in 1979. That gave the Islamists the money and also the spiritual covering in order to explode on the world stage. And people say, oh, well, the Wahhabis exported their Wahhabi radical religion. The Wahhabis are the name of Wahhab. They're not a different sect of Islam. They follow the authentic preaching of Prophet Muhammad, the way Prophet Muhammad lived and practiced his religion. This is why neither you or me or any infidel can step a foot in Mecca, because as far as they're concerned, we are filth. And as infidels, we're not allowed to step a foot, not President Obama and not anybody else. As a matter of fact, Al-Qaeda used to use Saudi Arabia and its success as an excuse to recruit members, as the example, to show them how Allah has blessed Saudi Arabia because of the way they adhere to the tenets of Islam. And today we talk about ISIS. ISIS is not a new invention. ISIS resurrected the caliphate that ended less than 100 years ago. Except we are too ignorant and too uninformed to understand why, what ISIS is doing and why ISIS is succeeding. Two things you need to understand about Islam and the principles of war in Islam. One is the law of taqiyya, which means lying and deception. It means that a Muslim man can lay his hand on the Quran and swear that he is telling the truth, knowing that he is lying, but also knowing that the Quran will forgive him because he is advancing the cause of Islam. The second thing you need to know about is that the Treaty of Al-Hudaybiyah, which is an Islamic principle of war and a model on how to deceive your enemy when you have to sign peace treaties with your enemy. And it is based on an example by Prophet Muhammad. Prophet Muhammad was attacking the Meccans and their caravans when he was living in Medina. One day, he attacked them because this is how he got the goodies. He would attack them, rob them, and spread the goodies among his men. And this is how he was able to recruit, because this is how people made money without working. And so,
8: okay, I think that's where I'm going to stop her at right there.
7: When he realized he's not able to defeat the
8: Meccans. So there is history.
7: In that city of Al-Hudaybiyah, in that place, that he signed a 10-year treaty.
8: People need to be aware of. And it's amazing. Okay, let's got one more thing here I want to share with you here. Here's some things that you need to remember. We're almost out of here. The Islamic Antichrist. These are some of the features that the Mahdi, that's about the Islamic Antichrist. When he comes on the scene, he will be what? What number of imam will he be? The 12th imam. That's the one they're looking for. Remember, it's called the teaching of the 12-er. Remember that word? Remember that term? The teaching of the 12-er. That's a weird term to us, but that's a term that they use. He will come on the world scene and convert the entire world to what? One world religion. It's all around us. What's in Walmart and Costco? What kind of food? Halal food. What three things you got to have before you can take over a country? Three things. Tell me. Food, school, and worship. You got to have those three things. And that's where every state has a what in it in our country now? A mosque. Every state has mosque in it. All right, so he will come on the world scene. He will convert the entire world to Islam. He will be a military ruler. He will be descendant of Fatima. Who is that? Wasn't that, that was the, his family, of Muhammad's family, the mother. That's who's going to be descendant of. He will rule for how long? Isn't this amazing? How long will they say he will rule? 7 years. He will come riding on a white horse. Islam denies that Jesus is the Son of God. What does Islam say he is? He is a prophet. He is a prophet. Allah does not have a what? No son. Allah does not have a son. So Jesus, when they believe that when Jesus comes back as well, is that Jesus will come back and he will tell everybody that he deceived all the Christians. And him and Muhammad, well, him and the 12th imam will do what? Start to put to death who? All those who have been deceived and will not receive him. He will pursue the Jews to where? Petra. So when you look at this, he will be over all the oil states. He will control the sea. Now, again, remember what we was trying to tell you as far as why on the maps?
6: Does he want this area here? He's going to control what? He's got to control the waterways. He will control the seas all in here. He must be in control of all these areas as well. Well, that's as far as I'm going to go here tonight. Got a few more weeks in this here. It's a lot of information. That's why I think I want to record it so that we can look at it. Go back and look at it if you'd like to. Any comments? Got any questions? Anybody? This section here? Comments? Got a question? Anything? Hold 1 second. No. There's people listening.
9: What was the flag that looked like the American flag with the crest?
6: I don't know the name of the country, but I'll put it back up there so we can look at it in just a moment, though. But it is there. It was really surprising to me, but that was not American flag or a dichotomy, something split off of it, or something that someone made and put up there. That is a real flag. Anybody else here? Anybody here? No, I can't. I really don't know. I'll have to get back with you on that. I know it talks about the Levant. There's an area that is called the Islamic State of the Levant. And that area that is there, like the whole area, they consider that the Levant area. And what actually that means, I don't know, but I know that is the term that they use. You know, some people, they don't call it ISIS. They call it ISIL. So the ISIL is the, the Levant. The Levant area. Oh, wow, that's good, isn't it? Yes, sir.
10: If I'm not mistaken, Isis was an Egyptian goddess of battle or war or something like that. But it was an Egyptian goddess.
6: Okay. All right. Who else here?
11: I got to send this file to you, Pastor. But I was researching, what he's been teaching here, and I found this unbelievable website. And when I opened up this file, I almost fell off my seat. There's over 6,000, counting mosques and Islamic organizations in this nation that have been set up. And I was going down this PDF file, and it's just going on and on and on. And I was like, how can this be? We've been asleep. It's like, wow. I mean, it's here. It's already here.
6: That's one of the things that has been said, is that they will take over countries or America, and they will use our laws to do it.

0: $220-something million went to who? Iran. Went to Iran. They did it in the middle of the night. They loaded up the cash. Cash. And we're not talking about a check. 200. Now, y'all do know who Iran is, don't you? They're the ones that are getting we're trying to keep from getting a nuclear bomb to destroy Israel. So in the middle of the night, they sent 220-something million on an airplane. And what was supposed to be the exchange? Was it when they made the exchange of how many prisoners? That they couldn't leave the country until the airplane landed, and they saw the money, and then they let the pastors and all those leave. That what does that sound like to me, y'all? We paid. It starts with an R. Sound like we paid ransom. We don't pay ransom. You get caught overseas, you just get caught. They ain't no paying no ransom, but they do now. So tell me something else you know happened. Right at the very last, the United Nations, they came up with a resolution that they wanted to divide the land. Now remember I showed you on the wall where they prayed on the Western Wall? Can we show you that real quick? Let's do it here. I got just a few more minutes. We're out of here. And if you need to leave, it's 8 o'clock. You're welcome to go ahead and leave now. If you got children that are waiting, don't let the children wait. Y'all go ahead and get your children in that. So let's look here a moment of the pictures here that we have here. Where's that Western Wall one at? This Western Wall, this area here, when they made it a division. And they make the division of dividing the land, that on the Temple Mount, the Jews will not be allowed to go here and pray at the Western Wall. They will be in violation. That's what they passed or passing with those 70 nations in France and the Jews. I mean, I know it don't mean anything to you, but that's what happened while we were all asleep. It's a big deal. They said they can't go there anymore if it passes. What's another thing that happened?
1: He allowed other departments of the government to be allowed to get top secret information, and that's probably where a lot of these leaks are coming from.
0: Y'all know that, right? Who knows that? What we're talking about. Right at the very last, when President Obama left, he took top secret information compartments. They said, this is top secret information, and he declassified it and said, any information comes in this box here can be, he lowered the classification so it could be spread across all the departments in the government. So all the information that was top secret, that's where all these leaks are coming from. That was signed as an executive order going out the door. Isn't that amazing? Another thing that they did too, getting to this point here, is that they signed an executive order stating that if you are in the military, that you can wear your Muslim garb, your turbans, the beard, and your dress, and still be in the American Army serviceman. That's an absolute slap in the face for all the people that fight and have fought in our country and that have to wear the uniform and wears the uniform.
2: I want to thank you for tuning in today. And remember, be sober, be vigilant, for your adversary, the devil, walketh about as a roaring lion, seeking whom he may devour. Tune in next week for Standing on the Edge of Tribulation.

0: can move mountains.
1: Hello, this is Trixie and Milton Sanders of the Meeting Place of Barnwell Ministries. We are a ministry that seeks to reveal God's truth to a dark world and also to encourage the saints of God that this is not our home. We are only passing through. We are a church without walls, one that seeks to please Almighty God in all that we do. Our focus is on those that are broken and don't know what to do or where to turn. We can be reached at on Facebook at the Meeting Place of Barnwell. Now, let's go and see what will Almighty God speak in your life today.
0: Hide me from the rain. Has He ever covered you? Come on, my God is awesome.
2: To bring it to land, but they could not, for the sea roared and was tempest against them. Wherefore they cried unto the Lord and said, "We beseech thee, O Lord, we beseech thee, let us not perish for this man's life. And lay not upon us the innocent blood, for thou, O Lord, hast done as it pleased thee." So they threw Jonah overboard. They didn't place him overboard. See, sometimes you gotta throw some stuff out, amen. Sometimes you gotta go in the closet, rip that mess out, and throw it in the yard. A matter of fact, my wife went the other day and got a movie from Walmart. I sit down and I begin to play the movie, and it has some things on there that I know that he would not come from heaven and be comfortable in my home. And what did I do? I asked the question after I cut that junk off. Where did you get it? And my first thought was, well, let's carry it back to Walmart. Amen? But who am I to carry it back to Walmart for somebody else to see? Amen. Would I not be a hypocrite? Amen? Throw that junk out. Scratch it up. Throw it out. Get it out. Because so many times we are comfortable.
3: That's right.
2: In our environment.
3: That's right. That's
2: listen,
3: right.
2: I didn't come today to make you comfortable. I come today to stir you up.
3: Right.
2: I come today to make you look at yourself.
3: Right.
2: Not through a mirror, but through the portals of heaven. What does He say about you?
3: Right.
2: What does He say about me? Amen?
3: Right.
2: And it's time that we throw some stuff overboard.
3: Right.
2: Get out.
3: Yeah.
2: Verses 13 goes on to say that as they begin to throw over. Now listen, now he done bought a ticket to ride on the boat to Joppa. Now this boat is crossing the waters, and it has everything that they need, not Jonah. Let's begin about Jonah for a minute. Now he's getting on a boat that's got some stuff on it. It's got some clothes on it. It's got some food on it.
3: Yeah.
2: It's got everything that they need. It's their livelihood. Amen?
4: Amen.
2: And then here comes Jonah in disobedience to God, and he gets on the boat and they set sail. And then as they get out of port, God says, okay, you've tried it your way. Now let me step in and stir your stuff up. Amen?
3: Alright.
2: How many of you are thankful that God is a God that whenever you find yourself in disobedience, He loves you enough to cause chaos and havoc in your life? That is the God of our son. That's how much He loves us. See, we as parents, all we want to do is go to the tail, amen? See, He has a way of going to tail.
3: That's right.
2: He'll send a storm in your life. It makes you make you wish you had your tail tore up. Amen? But listen, it cost them their livelihood. Everything that was on the ship, they threw overboard. While the man that was causing all of this was asleep in the bow of the boat. Careful. Knowingly protect you while you're running. It will cost all involved. Listen, church, we ain't got time for this.
3: Okay.
2: We ain't got time for it.
3: Okay.
2: Amen.
4: Amen.
3: Amen.
2: It is time that we cast some things that needs to be cast. Now let me stop here for a second. Because I don't want you to be judgmental. We've all been there. Matter of fact, Romans 3:23 says simply this. All have sinned and fallen short of the glory of God. So if you're looking around and pointing your finger because of situations or circumstances, whether it be in your house or my house, whatever the case may be, first ye look into the mirror.
3: That's right.
2: Amen?
3: That's right.
2: Amen. And say, no, it was you. You did it right.

sin, or if I got sin at my house and I get on your boat, my stuff is going to affect you. Oh, come on, y'all. Hey, listen, y'all not hearing me.

0: that are contrary to this word.
1: Yes.
0: He gives explicit instructions on how to get those things out.
1: Yes, no.
0: First, it must be done in love. But it must be done. Because if you don't, it's going to cost you something. Matter of fact, it's going to cost you everything. And you're going to wish you had. Amen. Church. Be a church. On the hill for all to see. That whenever they look at Jesus' movement ministries. That whenever they look at you, pastor. That whenever they look at you, my brother from another mother. My other brother from another mother. That whenever

0: If you need peace, follow what the scriptures say. He's got it laid out from beginning to end. He says, simply get that thing out. I'm going to go one more place that God is leading me. He just brought it in my spirit. I thank you, Holy Spirit. Roots. Yesterday, I found myself on a backhoe cleaning up my daughter's shower. And you're probably saying, what in the world has this got to do with this message? I pushed down a large tree. In the tree, the bottom of the tree, there is a taproot that goes down to the water where it gets nourishment. The problem is, now let me bring this over into the spiritual. The problem is in our churches, our taproot has tapped into the wrong source. It is time that we get out our obedience.
1: All right.
0: It is time that we get out the Roundup.
1: All right.
0: And if need be, it is time to get the backhoe out.
1: That's right.
0: And rip that thing out.
1: All right.
0: Get it out of your house. Get it out of your spirit. So that you can look at you whenever you speak, whenever you talk, whatever that is that you're doing. They don't seek you. But to see Jesus.
1: Amen.
0: They hear
1: yes.
0: Jesus.
1: Amen.
0: And what I found in Jesus is peace that is totally unexplainable. Peace of regardless of what's going on around me. I have peace in knowing. Don't worry about what's going on. Because I've been sent. I've been called to do a job. And he won't have no problem recognizing me. Now we amen up in here. Hey, listen, don't amen me, amen yourself. There's so many times I see some misrepresented in the church. See, all we want to sit down and say, oh, preach. And then we get up and leave the same way that we come. Amen? But I didn't come today to make you comfortable. I didn't come today to allow you to continue on the way that you're going. Amen? Even if it is me. God has called us out for a purpose and a season to do a job. And sometimes we got to reach down and grab that lead and snatch that thing out. Quit toying with it. If he cursed it, you better curse it, amen? If he called it blessed, you better call it blessed. But if he sends you to do a job, you better quit your tail and turn your tail from Tosh, and you better go back the way you been called to. Never, amen? Get your tail off the boat. Even if it means you gotta dive off of it, swim the other way. Because the scripture goes on to say, if you don't, you will find yourself in a situation that will cause you to pray unto Almighty God. Amen. You will pray. Do you want to pray on your terms? Or do you want to do it God's way?
1: All right.
0: Mess around and have weeds wrapped around your head. Amen? And I wonder why you fail the way that you do. See, that's the problem. We done been around saints so long. It just plain and

0: Your wash can stay on. So that you can have some peace in your life. So that you can have some peace in this church. So that you can, this church can move forward. In order to move forward, we got to get the stench out.
1: That's right.
0: So that God's call in your life, in my life, can be fulfilled. Brothers, whenever I look at you, brothers and sisters, I'm talking to you as a brother. The things that you do, not only here at Jesus Movement Ministries, but the things that you do in your home and in your workplace, man will tell you that I am quick to say, whatever that you do, not whenever you're with me, but whenever you're in your house, or you in Walmart, or in the bank, or whatever the case may be, you are a reflection of me.
2: That's right.
0: And I am a reflection of you.
2: That's right.
0: Yeah. Who will they see?
2: Okay.
0: My, oh my.
2: Okay.
0: All right. What do they see? God desires to fulfill his call and his purpose through you. So are you believing and trusting? If you can stand, stand to your feet. There was a song that you were playing a few minutes ago, Brother Dan.
3: Again, this is Milton Sanders. In closing, there is but one way that leads to heaven according to John 14 and 6. Almighty God loves you regardless of where you've been or what you have done. All he has ever wanted is simply for you to repent and turn from your sins, confess him as Lord and Savior of your life, and believe in your heart that God raised him from the dead on the third day, and according to Romans 10 and 9, you, sir, ma'am, boy, or girl, shall be saved. Again, this is Milton Sanders of the Meeting Place of Barnwell. We can be reached via Facebook at the Meeting Place of Barnwell. Thank you for tuning in today. God bless.
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0: Now we continue reading from the Word of God with Revelation chapter 10. I saw another strong angel coming down out of heaven, clothed with a cloud, and the rainbow was upon his head, and his face was like the sun, and his feet like pillars of fire. And he had in his hand a little book which was open. He placed his right foot on the sea, and his left on the land. And he cried out with a loud voice, as when a lion roars. And when he had cried out, the seven peals of thunder uttered their voices. When the seven peals of thunder had spoken, I was about to write, and I heard a voice from heaven saying, Seal up the things which the seven peals of thunder have spoken, and do not write them. Then the angel whom I saw standing on the sea and on the land lifted up his right hand to heaven, and swore by him who lives forever and ever, who created heaven and the things in it, and the earth and the things in it, and the sea and the things in it, that there will be delay no longer. But in the days of the voice of the seventh angel, when he is about to sound, then the mystery of God is finished, as he preached to his servants the prophets. Then the voice which I heard from heaven, I heard again speaking with me, and saying, Go, take the book which is open in the hand of the angel who stands on the sea and on the land. So I went to the angel, telling him to give me the little book. And he said to me, Take it and eat it. It will make your stomach bitter, but in your mouth it will be sweet as honey. I took the little book out of the angel's hand and ate it, and in my mouth it was sweet as honey. And when I had eaten it, my stomach was made bitter. And they said to me, You must prophesy again concerning many peoples and nations and tongues and kings. Revelation chapter 11. Then there was given me a measuring rod like a staff, and someone said, Get up and measure the temple of God and the altar and those who worship in it. Leave out the court which is outside the temple, and do not measure it, for it has been given to the nations, and they will tread underfoot the holy city for 42 months. And I will grant authority to my two witnesses, and they will prophesy for 1260 days, clothed in sackcloth. These are the two olive trees, and the two lampstands that stand before the Lord of the earth. And if anyone wants to harm them, fire flows out of their mouth and devours their enemies. So if anyone wants to harm them, he must be killed in this way. These have the power to shut up the sky, so that rain will not fall during the days of their prophesying. And they have power over the waters to turn them into blood, and to strike the earth with every plague as often as they desire. When they have finished their testimony, the beast that comes up out of the abyss will make war with them, and overcome them and kill them. And their dead bodies will lie in the street of the great city, which mystically is called Sodom and Egypt, where also their Lord was crucified. Those from the peoples and tribes and tongues and nations will look at their dead bodies for 3.5 days, and will not permit their dead bodies to be laid in a tomb. And those who dwell on the earth will rejoice over them and celebrate. And they will send gifts to one another, because these two prophets tormented those who dwell on the earth. Find out more about this little ministry with a big message by visiting our website, theword.info. The word is hyphenated. Theword.info. 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
1: How can one possibly explain some of the bad things in life? The husband who walks away from his family, the employee let go just before retirement, that lump found in the breast. With Upwards, I'm Max Lucado. It helps to see these things from a heavenly perspective. You see, the way we define bad and the way God defines bad may be entirely opposite. According to Scripture, God wrote your story from beginning to end, even before the day of your birth. And struggles are allowed to come into our lives for a divine purpose. 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

No complaints is today's lesson from the Proverbs. It's taken from Proverbs 9 in verse 8. So don't bother rebuking mockers. They will only hate you. But the wise, when rebuked, will love you all the more. Philippians 2 verses 14 through 15. Do everything without grumbling and arguing, so that you may be blameless and pure. Because we are imperfect human beings, we often lose sight of those blessings. Ironically, most of us have more blessings than we can count, but we may feel reasons to complain about the minor frustrations of everyday life. When we do that, not only are we being ungrateful for all of God's blessings, but we are making ourselves miserable at the same time. Ungrateful and miserable is not what God wants His children to be. Are you tempted to complain about the inevitable minor frustrations of everyday living? Don't do it. Today and every day, make it a practice to count your blessings, not your hardships. You will be doubly blessed and please the Father at the same time. Now remember today's lesson from the Proverbs. No complaints. It's taken from Proverbs 9 and verse 8. So don't bother rebuking mockers. They will only hate you. But the wise, when rebuked,

0: Now we continue reading from the scriptures at the beginning of Matthew chapter 18. At that time the disciples came to Jesus and said, "Who then is greatest in the kingdom of heaven?" And he called a child to himself and set him before them, and said, "Truly I say to you, unless you are converted and become like children, you will not enter the kingdom of heaven. Whoever then humbles himself as this child, he is the greatest in the kingdom of heaven. And whoever receives one such child in my name receives me. But whoever causes one of these little ones who believe in me to stumble, it would be better for him to have a heavy millstone hung around his neck and to be drowned in the depth of the sea. Woe to the world because of its stumbling blocks, for it is inevitable that stumbling blocks come, but woe to that man through whom the stumbling block comes. If your hand or your foot causes you to stumble, cut it off and throw it from you. It is better for you to enter life crippled or lame than to have two hands or two feet and be cast into the eternal fire. If your eye causes you to stumble, pluck it out and throw it from you. It is better for you to enter life with one eye than to have two eyes and be cast into the fiery hell. See that you do not despise one of these little ones, for I say to you that their angels in heaven continually see the face of my Father who is in heaven. For the Son of Man has come to save that which was lost. What do you think? If any man has 100 sheep, and one of them has gone astray, does he not leave the 99 on the mountains and go in search for the one that is straying? If it turns out that he finds it, truly I say to you, he rejoices over it more than over the 99 which have not gone astray. So it is not the will of your Father who is in heaven that one of these little ones perish."
1: "She's no friend of mine." "I think a friend is supposed to actually like you."
2: It's hard to find a true friend. One like Proverbs 18:24 that sticks closer than a brother or a sister. It's your challenge as a woman after God's own heart. This is Elizabeth George. So how do you measure up? When others think of you, do they think of someone they can trust with information, with problems, someone they can go to for wise counsel? And that's true when you're married. Proverbs 31:11 says that the heart of a husband should be able to trust in his wife. And how about your children? 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What can you do to cultivate and nurture your character so that you can be a friend to others? It's something to think about.
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4: 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"For God so loved the world that he gave his only begotten Son, that whosoever believeth in him should not perish, but have everlasting life." John 3:16. John 3:16 is the flagship verse of the Holy Bible. It is hated by 5 distinct groups of people. The first ones are the atheists. The second is the Muslims. The third is the cults. The fourth is the liberals. And the fifth is sometimes conservatives who really do not understand the meaning of John 3:16. It is God's promise to Adam and Eve in the Garden of Eden when he said the seed of this woman shall bruise the head of this serpent who was disguised as the devil. God kept his promise. When Jesus Christ appeared and died on the cross, was hung on Calvary's cross for our sins. Revival is America's only hope. It is not the bankers. It's not Wall Street. We need revival from the White House down to the lowest house. And without revival in the United States of America and a return to the basic foundations of this country, we will lose our nation. It was John Adams and John Hancock who signed the Declaration of Independence that said we have no sovereign but God and no king but Jesus. It is time for us to wake up America. Many of our young people do not know the value and the importance of John 3:16. God so loved the world that he gave his only begotten son, that whosoever believeth in him should not perish, but have everlasting life. God has called me to wake up America and the world. And we need to realize that God's love for this world was Africa, Asia, Antarctica, Australia, Europe, North America, and South America. There is no place on earth that God's love was not shed through the finished work of his son. We need to call on Americans, first of all, to evangelize the world because we have the capacity to do so. President Ronald Reagan said, I go into the Lincoln bedroom and I pray. And he said, I could not run this country without prayer. And I go to him so much, I'm afraid that I'm going to get a busy signal. That's what the president told me September 30th, 1987, in the executive office at the White House. We need leaders now who will acknowledge the providence of Almighty God upon the United States of America and go back to the basics to stop the sin that is destroying America from within. The God of this world has blinded the eyes and minds of many people, but God is still on his throne. And I'm not ashamed of the gospel of Jesus Christ, for it is the power of God unto salvation. If it was not for a Gideon New Testament, you would not be hearing this voice on this radio station today. God bless you, and God bless the Gideon.
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7: 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And as a child of God, one who has been purchased with the precious blood of Christ, you have incredible worth. God has done all this so that you may enjoy redemption, so that you may live in the excellency and quality of God Himself.
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0: Hello, everybody. My name is Jason Hicks. I'm here in the studio with Lacey Bradham, and she's got a great scripture for us today, don't you?
1: I do.
0: What have you got for us?
1: There's a passage I really like that touches my heart. 1 Peter 3:11-13. It says, "Let him turn away from evil and do good. Let him seek peace and pursue it. For the eyes of the Lord are on the righteous, and his ears are open to their prayers. But the face of the Lord is against those who do evil. And who is he who will harm you if you become followers of what is good?"
0: That's just an incredibly beautiful scripture. Now, how does that minister to you?
1: Well, it's just a daily reminder. And to follow the commandments of the Lord, to live for him, because when I was saved, the old man died.
0: That's right. We have to die to our flesh daily, don't we?
1: Yes.
0: And that's a great scripture to help us to remember that what we need to do is we need to follow Christ in everything we do, and we need to die to our old sinful way. That's a great witnessing scripture right there, and I bet you could use that out in the marketplace, you know, just talking to people and witness to them, couldn't you?
1: Well, that's why I like it so much, is because it really just says a lot to me. Like, if I was wanting to talk to people about it, and that's a perfect scripture to share. His ears are on our prayers, but he can't hear us if we're living in sin.
0: That's right.
1: We have to repent.
0: That's right. So we repent and come back to Jesus. I love it. Well, thank you for sharing your scripture with us today. That was awesome. And thank you for joining us here in the studio.
1: God bless.

Rely upon Him. The scripture for today's daily walk through the Bible is found in 1 Peter 5, verses 6 and 7. Therefore, humble yourselves under the mighty hand of God, that He may exalt you at the proper time, casting all your anxiety on Him, because He cares for you. God is a never-ending source of support and courage for those of us who call upon Him. When we are weary, He gives us strength. When we see no hope, God reminds us of His promises. When we grieve, God wipes away our tears. Do the demands of this day threaten to overwhelm you? If so, you must rely not only upon your own resources, but also upon the promises of your Father in heaven. God will hold your hand and walk with you every day of your life if you let Him. So even if your circumstances are difficult, trust the Father. His love is eternal and His goodness endures forever. Billy Graham said, "Ask Christ to come into your heart, to forgive you and help you. When you do, Christ will take up residence in your life by His Holy Spirit, and when you face temptations and trials, you will no longer face them alone." Again, the scripture for today's daily walk says, "Therefore, humble yourselves under the mighty hand of God, that He may exalt you at the proper time, casting all your anxiety on Him, because He cares for you." 1 Peter 5, verses 6 and 7.

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1: 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Thank you for listening. God bless.

actions that reflect our beliefs is today's lesson from the Proverbs. It's taken from Proverbs 23 and verse 13. Withhold not correction from the child. Romans 14 and verse 23 says, if the way you live isn't consistent with what you believe, then it's wrong. As Christians, we must do our best to ensure that our actions are accurate reflections of our beliefs. Our theology must be demonstrated, not only by our words, more importantly, by our actions. In short, we should be practical believers, quick to act whenever we see an opportunity to serve God. Are you the kind of practical Christian who is willing to dig in and do what needs to be done when it needs to be done? If so, congratulations. God acknowledges your service and blesses it. God needs believers who are willing to roll up their sleeves and go to work for Him. Count yourself among that number. Theology is a good thing unless it interferes with God's work. How you live your faith is more important than your ability to debate it. Now remember the lesson from the Proverbs is Proverbs 23 and verse 13. Withhold not correction from the child.

Here's more Bible reading at Acts 11:27. Now at this time some prophets came down from Jerusalem to Antioch. One of them, named Agabus, stood up and began to indicate by the Spirit that there would certainly be a great famine all over the world. And this took place in the reign of Claudius. And in the proportion that any of the disciples had means, each of them determined to send a contribution for the relief of the brethren living in Judea. And this they did, sending it in charge of Barnabas and Saul to the elders. Acts chapter 12. Now about that time, Herod the king laid hands on some who belonged to the church in order to mistreat them. And he had James, the brother of John, put to death with a sword. When he saw that it pleased the Jews, he proceeded to arrest Peter also. Now it was during the days of unleavened bread. When he had seized him, he put him in prison, delivering him to four squads of soldiers to guard him, intending after the Passover to bring him out before the people. So Peter was kept in the prison, but prayer for him was being made fervently by the church to God. On the very night when Herod was about to bring him forward, Peter was sleeping between two soldiers, bound with two chains, and guards in front of the door were watching over the prison. And behold, an angel of the Lord suddenly appeared, and a light shone in the cell. And he struck Peter's side and woke him up, saying, "Get up quickly." And his chains fell off his hands. And the angel said to him, "Gird yourself and put on your sandals." And he did so. And he said to him, "Wrap your cloak around you and follow me." And he went out and continued to follow, and he did not know that what was being done by the angel was real, but thought he was seeing a vision. When they had passed the first and second guard, they came to the iron gate that leads into the city, which opened for them by itself. And they went out and went along one street, and immediately the angel departed from him. When Peter came to himself, he said, "Now I know for sure that the Lord has sent forth his angel and rescued me from the hand of Herod and from all that the Jewish people were expecting." And when he realized this, he went to the house of Mary, the mother of John, who was also called Mark, where many were gathered together and were praying. When he knocked at the door of the gate, a servant girl named Rhoda came to answer. When she recognized Peter's voice, because of her joy, she did not open the gate, but ran in and announced that Peter was standing in front of the gate. They said to her, "You are out of your mind." But she kept insisting that it was so. They kept saying, "It is his angel." But Peter continued knocking. And when they had opened the door, they saw him and were amazed. But motioning to them with his hand to be silent, he described to them how the Lord had led him out of the prison. And he said, "Report these things to James and the brethren." Then he left and went to another place. Now when day came, there was no small disturbance among the soldiers as to what could have become of Peter. When Herod had searched for him and had not found him, he examined the guards and ordered that they be led away to execution. Then he went down from Judea to Caesarea and was spending time there. For more info about this ministry, our website is the-word.info. Reading the Word of God without comment, this is Nicholas Hope.

0: Hi, this is Randy Phillips with Phillips, Craig, and Dean. I love the Word of God. And this particular psalm, Psalm 92 and 12, is one I love too. The righteous shall flourish like a palm tree. And I've seen a lot of palm trees. And I've seen some ugly ones. And I've seen some ones that flourish. And I want to be a flourishing palm tree. Well, how do you become flourishing? Well, Psalms 92 and 13 tells you, those that are planted in the house of the Lord shall flourish in the courts of our God. They shall bear forth fruit in all of their age, even in old age, and shall be fresh and flourishing. If you've ever felt like your walk with God is drying up, ask yourself this question according to Psalms 92. Am I planted in the house of the Lord?
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10: Me, a servant to my husband? Are you out of your mind?
11: This is Elizabeth George. Marriage is more than finding the right person. It's being the right person. Remember Genesis 2:18 says, your role is to be his helper? 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What I'm talking about is being a woman after God's own heart. 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
13: 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Okay, Dad?
12: Fine, son.
13: Can I go play now?
12: Sure, son.
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0: seek the Lord till he come and rain righteousness upon you. Yes, it is time to seek the Lord. Let's listen now to the latter time voice, Prophet Leonard Jones, as he delivers the revelatory word through the Holy Spirit. It will be life-changing.
1: 2 Timothy chapter 2, verse 20, verse 21. And it says, but in a great house there are not only vessels of gold and of silver, but what else? But also of what? Wood and of earth. And some to what? Honor and some to dishonor. Period. Verse 21. If a man therefore purge himself from what? These, he shall be a what? Vessel unto honor, sanctified, which means to be set apart, and meet, qualified for the master's what? Use. And also what? So you're going to be prepared unto what? Every good work. So it sounds like preparation. It sounds like you will be prepared for what God has assigned your hands to do. Amen. But as we look at the text, it said, but in a great house, there are not only vessels of gold and silver. In other words, God is saying, listen, this great house is similar to what we would call a mansion. It's huge. It has vessels of gold and silver. And God's saying that in this hour, we need to be looking into the realm of the Spirit. We need to be looking into the realm of the Spirit of God. We need to be seeing what the Spirit of God is showing us so that we can see what God is trying to do, what God is trying to prepare us for, what God is trying to literally cause our feet to walk in. Now listen, the Bible says vessels of gold and silver. And so when you walk into a house that's of this caliber, of this nature, you say, wow, look at all the beautiful things. Oh, look at the different ornaments and gold pieces and silver pieces and things that just make you say, ah. And so when we look into the realm of the Spirit, we also know that there are some things that are made of wood and also of earth. But one of the things that we look at into the realm of the Spirit, and even in the natural, we put emphasis, my God, listen to this now. We put emphasis on things that are of worth or value. So if I walk into a room and I see this nice ornament or this piece, it stands out. It gets our attention. Is that good? It stands out. And so I like, listen, I put emphasis on that item or what I see or that piece of furniture or artwork or whatever it may be. I put emphasis on it. And I would tend to overlook some other things that are in the house. My God, I'm getting somewhere. So what God is saying that as the body of Christ, we need to put emphasis on the realm of the Spirit. We need to put emphasis on the Spirit of God. We need to put emphasis on what the Spirit of God is doing in our life. That's good. We need to, it said to some to honor and some to dishonor. And the things that we honor, we put emphasis on. And so what, and we look at it in the realm of the Spirit, and we look at the text, it says some to honor and some to dishonor. The things that are to honor is the realm of the Spirit, and the things that are to dishonor is the realm of the flesh. In other words, that God said, in other words, the wood and the earth represents the flesh. In other words, and the honor represents the gold and the silver. It represents what God is doing in you by you walking in the Spirit, and that you are being led by the Spirit. In other words, God wants us to pay attention at what the Spirit is leading us unto in this hour. He said, but in a great heart, there's not only, but in other words, we have to make a choice as a believer. What my question to the church is, what do we put emphasis on? Do we put emphasis on walking in the Spirit, or do we put emphasis on walking in the flesh? Because the Bible said that there's no flesh that can do what? Glory in God's what? Presence. And so that is a thing of dishonor. So if I come into a great house in the natural realm and I see some nice things in this person's house, I pay attention to it. And God said, I want you to pay attention to what the Spirit of God is saying to the church in this hour. I want you to pay attention what the Spirit of the living God is saying to you. The Bible says that he that hath an ear to hear, let him hear what the Spirit of God is saying. Jesus. In other words, God needs to

0: stand out in this hour. The Holy Ghost needs to stand out in this hour so that we do not get caught in false doctrine, false teaching, seducing spirits in the last hour. My God. But if you get caught up in the realm of the flesh, you get caught up in false doctrines and false teachings. And you're being led about with all kinds of things. My God. And so you get caught up. But God has a remedy for this. He said, if a man therefore do what? Purge himself from these things that are of the realm of the flesh. Because let me tell you something. When you're walking in the flesh, you cannot please God. In the hour that we're living in, we cannot afford to get caught up in flesh. That means I must crucify my flesh. I must mortify the deeds of the flesh. Mortify the things that are of what? Dishonor. I need to purge myself from that. I need to purge myself from anger. I need to purge myself from jealousy. I need to purge myself from backbiting. I need to purge myself with competing with somebody else. I need to purge myself from peer pressure. I need to purge myself from fleshly desires. I need to purge myself from carnal thinking. I need to purge myself from these things. And he said, if you do that, ye shall be a vessel unto what? Honor. And then now what happens is now you become sanctified. You become set apart because now the Holy Ghost has set you apart for the work of the master's you. In other words, God's saying, I'm waiting in this hour for you to hear what I'm saying so that you can be meet. It is God's will to do good pleasure. His good pleasure, but we have to realize we have to be in that place. And so what God's saying, I'm simply saying this. I want you to be able to now in this hour look into the realm of the spirit and see what God is trying to show us. He's trying to show us something. He's trying to position us and he's trying to get us in a certain place. What stands out in this moment right now? What stands out in your life right now? Carnal things or spiritual things? I need to be sanctified in this hour. I need to be meet for the master's use and I need to be prepared. See, listen, in other words, if I get caught up in things that dishonor, I cannot be prepared. And I think that is the trick of the enemy that has allowed us to go backwards because we have not been prepared for anything simple because we're not purging ourselves. I'm trying to help somebody today. I'm trying to help us today realize that as a Christian, as a born again believer, we have to purge ourselves from things that are of dishonor. Do you realize that this is a choice, that God is ready to do some great things? God is ready to move into the miraculous in your life. He's ready to do some mighty exploits in our life. He's ready to do something for the church, but the church must be prepared. But the church must purge itself for some things. The church must prepare, get rid of division and schisms in the body. Spirit of competition. There's a lot of things that we need to purge. The church needs to purge itself from. Purge itself from traditional teachings, methodologies. Well, our denominations do this a certain way, and our denomination do it that way. And we have to purge ourselves of these things so that we can be sanctified and set apart to be able to do the will of God. He said, and be prepared unto every good work. Tell somebody work. There's work to be done, but the work cannot be done if you're not set apart for it. If you don't purge yourself, that means I must stay in constant fellowship with Almighty God. I must stay in a place with God so that I can be good for the master's use to do this work. We must be fervent in spirit, not slothful in business. Business is work. When you in business, it takes work. And so, you know what? When you become, and you're walking in dishonor, you become slothful. And what the Holy Ghost is telling us, he wants us to be fervent. We need to be hot. We need to be on fire for God now. God, resurrect your people back to a place where we are on fire for you, God, so that we can be on fire. Oh, Ramasi Kanamoshe. We need to be on fire about the things of God. We need to go back to our first love. We need to come back to Jesus and fall in love with him all over again and be on fire for the things of God so that we can be sanctified and set apart for the master's use. Not slothful in business, because when you slothful, baby, you're walking in dishonor. You need to purge yourself from a lazy spirit. I have to purge. purge myself. You have to purge yourself. And you need to be cognizant of the fact that the Holy Spirit is right there, standing out, waiting on the church. You know, you come into somebody's house who's beautiful, it's large, it's beautiful. You say, oh, this is a beautiful piece. I love this. I love this. But we need to see that the same way with God. It's no different that if I go out to the football game and shout and scream and holler for my team, and then when it comes to God, I can't make no joy. So the question becomes is, what do I put emphasis on? Do I praise God the way I do when I'm at the football game? So it's a matter of, what do I need to purge myself from? Where is my heart? Where's my heart with the Lord? And things that are wood and of earth, am I purging myself from these things? So what I want you to remember today, that not only in a great house is there gold and silver, but what else is in there? Wood and what else? Now, what do you have to do as a Christian? You have to purge yourself from what? Wood. And you have to purge yourself from what? Now, you can put emphasis on wood and earth, but you won't be prepared for the master's use. If I put a penny on the table and I put a quarter on the table, which one you pick up first? Why? Because it has more value to it. What has more value to you? The Spirit. The Holy Ghost is most precious to us. He has been sent by Jesus Christ unto you and I. He is a gift. So why aren't we putting emphasis on the Holy Ghost? Holy Ghost, I need you to help me today. Holy Ghost, help me prepare for this test. Holy Ghost, help me stay away from those influences that can hurt me. Holy Spirit, keep my ears from hearing certain things I need to hear. What am I putting emphasis on? That's the greater question to the church. What am I putting emphasis on? Is my emphasis that, you know what? I haven't spent no time with prayer today. I haven't spent no time talking to God. And the Holy Ghost in here. I know he's in the house. Because now we see that we as Christians, we got to do what? We got to purge some stuff. Because we're putting emphasis on wood and earth. We don't have time to put emphasis on things of the flesh. The Bible said that God has given us what? The earnest of the Spirit. You know what the earnest means? You know what earnest means? That means God has, he didn't give you a partial spirit. He didn't give you 80% Holy Ghost. He didn't give you 60% Holy Ghost. He gave you the full measure of the Holy Ghost, everything of him that raised Jesus Christ from the dead. You know, I had went through the whole day, and I'm telling on myself, and I ain't pray, I didn't do nothing. My emphasis was on wood and earth. I got caught up in the cares of the world. I got caught up in what was going on that day, and I never spent time with the realm of the Spirit. I can't even see because my spirit has become dull. My hearing has become dull. My vision has become dull because I have put too much emphasis on what's going on in my flesh. Well, you know, they hurt my feelings today. So now you messed up. You're not praying anymore. Well, somebody said something to me and I didn't like what they said. You're putting emphasis on wood and earth. Is the Holy Ghost breaking this down today? He said some things in a great house is what? Some things to honor and some things to do what? To dishonor. So, and all precious metals, and that's all God see. He see the beauty in you. He see the good in you. He see the love in you. He see the joy in you. He see the peace in you. He see the what? The fruit of the Spirit. Those things are honor. Do you know it's a beautiful thing when you walking with love? When you walking with joy? Do you know when you walking with peace? You know when you walking with gentleness? Do you know when you're walking with meekness? Do you know when you're walking with self-control? Those things are things of honor. The devil doesn't want you to walk around with no self-control. He wants you to be your flesh to act up. He don't want you to have no control over your flesh. Says that the wages of sin is what? Death. Every time you sin, there's a payment for it. So the Bible says the wages of sin is death. He said, but the gift of God is what? Eternal life. Through who? Through who? Through who? Jesus.
1: 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Remember to not be just a hearer of the word, but a doer of the word as well. This is First Lady Chellis Jones, and thank you for listening. Until next time.
2: I feel like I'm always in life 101. I never seem to get beyond freshman year.
3: You may have heard the expression, but this one thing I do. What is the one thing in your life? This is Elizabeth George. In Philippians 3:13, Paul said his one thing was to forget what is behind and strain toward what was ahead, pressing on toward the goal to win the prize of God. A woman after God's own heart is like a runner, never looking back on ground already covered, but moving forward deliberately. According to Paul's example, we should concentrate our energies on moving forward in the future. Where are you putting your focus? Have your goal in view and keep your eyes, your heart, and your life fixed on the end of the race. We conquer by continuing, so press on.
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Growing in Christ. The scripture for today's daily walk through the Bible is from 1 Corinthians 13:11. When I was a child, I spoke as a child. I understood as a child. I thought as a child. But when I became a man, I put away childish things. The journey towards spiritual maturity lasts a lifetime. As Christians, we can and should continue to grow in the love and knowledge of our Savior as long as we live. Norman Vincent Peale had the following advice for believers of all ages. Ask the God who made you to keep remaking you. That advice, of course, is perfectly sound, but often ignored. When we cease to grow, either emotionally or spiritually, we do ourselves a profound disservice. But if we study God's Word, if we obey His commandments, and if we live in the center of His will, we will not be stagnant believers. We will, instead, be growing Christians. And that's exactly what God wants for our lives. John Maxwell said, "Every great company, every great brand, and every great career has been built in exactly the same way, bit by bit, step by step, little by little." Again, the scripture for today's daily walk through the Bible says, "When I was a child, I spoke as a child, I understood as a child, I thought as a child, but when I became a man, I put away childish things." 1 Corinthians 13:11.

0: "Teacher, which is the great commandment in the law?" And he said to him, "You shall love the Lord your God with all your heart and with all your soul and with all your mind. This is the great and first commandment. And a second is like it. You shall love your neighbor as yourself." Hi, I'm Sarah from Vancouver. And a lot of times as Christians, we feel that we have to do a lot of things in order to prove our love to God or prove our devotion as a Christian. But I think that this verse pretty much explains how to go. Love the Lord your God with all your heart and love your neighbor as yourself. And everything else as a Christian will fall under that, because if you show love for God and for others, you're pretty much following every commandment that he laid out for us. So it really simplifies Christianity that if you focus on love, everything else will fall into place and you don't have to be worried about praying enough or reading your Bible at a certain time every day. It really just simplifies the whole walk with God.
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A prescription for panic is today's lesson from the Proverbs. Proverbs 12 and verse 25 says, anxiety in the heart of man causes depression, but a good word makes it glad. John 14 and 27 says, peace I leave with you, my peace I give you. Not as the world gives do I give to you. Let not your heart be troubled, neither let it be afraid. We live in uncertain times, in an uncertain world, a world where tragedy can befall anyone at any time. And we are members of an anxious society, a society in which the changes we face threaten to outpace our abilities to make adjustments. No wonder we sometimes find ourselves beset by feelings of anxiety and panic. At times, our anxieties may stem from physical causes, chemical imbalances in the brain that result in severe emotional distress, or relentless panic attacks. But oftentimes, our anxieties result from spiritual deficits, not physical ones. What we need is a higher daily dose of God's love, God's peace, God's assurance, and God's presence. And how do we acquire these blessings from our Creator? Through prayer, through meditation, through worship, and through trust. Remember today's lesson from the Proverbs, a prescription for panic. Anxiety in the heart of man causes depression, but a good word makes it glad. Proverbs 12 and verse 25.

Now here's more reading from the scriptures at Mark 9:38. John said to him, "Teacher, we saw someone casting out demons in your name, and we tried to prevent him because he was not following us." But Jesus said, "Do not hinder him, for there is no one who will perform a miracle in my name and be able soon afterward to speak evil of me. For he who is not against us is for us. For whoever gives you a cup of water to drink because of your name as followers of Christ, truly I say to you, he will not lose his reward. Whoever causes one of these little ones who believe to stumble, it would be better for him if, with a heavy millstone hung around his neck, he had been cast into the sea. If your hand causes you to stumble, cut it off. It is better for you to enter life crippled than having your two hands to go into hell, into the unquenchable fire, where their worm does not die and the fire is not quenched. If your foot causes you to stumble, cut it off. It is better for you to enter life lame than having your two feet to be cast into hell, where their worm does not die and the fire is not quenched. If your eye causes you to stumble, throw it out. It is better for you to enter the kingdom of God with one eye than having two eyes to be cast into hell, where their worm does not die and the fire is not quenched. For everyone will be salted with fire. Salt is good, but if the salt becomes unsalty, with what will you make it salty again? Have salt in yourselves, and be at peace with one another." Mark chapter 10. Getting up, he went from there to the region of Judea and beyond the Jordan. Crowds gathered around him again, and according to his custom, he once more began to teach them. Some Pharisees came up to Jesus, testing him, and began to question him whether it was lawful for a man to divorce a wife. And he answered and said to them, "What did Moses command you?" They said, "Moses permitted a man to write a certificate of divorce and send her away." But Jesus said to them, "Because of your hardness of heart he wrote you this commandment. But from the beginning of creation God made them male and female. For this reason a man shall leave his father and mother, and the two shall become one flesh, so they are no longer two but one flesh. What therefore God has joined together, let no man separate." In the house the disciples began questioning him about this again. And he said to them, "Whoever divorces his wife and marries another woman commits adultery against her. And if she herself divorces her husband and marries another man, she is committing adultery." And they were bringing children to him so that he might touch them. But the disciples rebuked them. But when Jesus saw this, he was indignant and said to them, "Permit the children to come to me. Do not hinder them, for the kingdom of God belongs to such as these. Truly I say to you, whoever does not receive the kingdom of God like a child will not enter it at all." And he took them in his arms and began blessing them, laying his hands on them. You may be able to hear this reading again by visiting our website, theword.info. Remember, the word is hyphenated, theword.info. Simply reading the word, this is Nicholas Hope.

0: As a parent, I always look for opportunities to teach my children biblical principles. Take the other day, for example, when I decided to take my sons to the store.
1: Cool.
2: All right!
0: Little did they know I'd soon be teaching a great spiritual lesson.
1: You're not going to dress up like Moses again, are you?
0: No. Well, anyway, the boys gathered their spending money.
2: I've got $12.
1: I've got $5. Want to share yours?
2: No way!
0: I guess we'll cover sharing some other time. Anyway, as we entered the store, there was a man from a local mission collecting money to help the poor. All of a sudden...
1: Here, mister. I don't have anything I really need right now anyway.
2: Me either. Here.
0: Well, I'm not blessed with great wealth, but I know my sons have the right attitude. Besides, we could do without a few of the extras. Here, let me help too. You know, the book of Hebrews says, do not forget to do good and to share with others, for with such sacrifices, God is pleased. I guess my boys taught me about sharing that day.
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8: If you talk and they will hear you. Every single time.
9: Oh, we're getting killed.
4: Yeah, well, Kyle's not here.
9: How come?
4: Kicked off the team. Didn't Tim tell you? Kyle and some other kids got caught drinking beer in the park a couple of nights ago.
9: Really?
4: Yeah. Zero tolerance. He's out for the season.
9: Come on, it's a first offense, right?
4: That we know of. But why should that matter? 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That's what we expect from him. What have you said to Tim?
9: Nothing really. You know, a lot of kids try it at this age, so...
4: Yeah, well, a lot of kids don't try it, too. I'm not saying that Matt's going to be this perfect kid, but if I don't tell him what we expect and why he shouldn't drink, how's he going to know?
9: You think kids that age really listen?
4: They never admit it, Bill, but they hear more than you think.
6: 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They hear you. 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
10: 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By his death in 1834, he had witnessed the scriptures translated into 40 Indian dialects, brought countless souls into the kingdom, and influenced a positive cultural change. His embrace of those six words of Isaiah changed history. Here I am, Lord, send me.
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17: Well, praise God. This is Pastor Gaston Rivers. I tell you, I'm excited to those of you that are on Facebook, those of you on Periscope, those of you that are on FM 99.9, amen. I'm excited about the Lord today, amen. You might have saw my topic dealing with the yellow flags, amen. And truly, I want to send a shout out to those of you, amen, that have been calling in for counseling, those of you have been calling in for prayer. I do want to encourage you to continue to call in, continue to stay focused, amen, on these messages, amen. We come on every first and second Saturday at 3 o'clock of the month, every first and second Saturday of the month, amen. And we're just looking for a high time in the Lord, amen. I dealt with a message last week about preventative maintenance in your marriage, you know. And so, like I said, I'm going to continue, amen, a little bit on that and add some more to it, because I believe that marriages can be saved, amen. We dealt with the last time how that 70-some percent of the divorces are caused because of lack of commitment. Then we dealt with the fact of too much arguing. Just so many things we dealt with, amen. And I'm finding out in this hour, amen, that many times, you know, because we're in an hour now, Pastor, where you can get anything you want in a split second. If the car ain't right or the house ain't right, you can trade it back in, you know. And so we're dealing with that kind of stuff, you know. So a lot of time people are not really getting to understand. They're not really focusing on what they're getting, even in marriage, amen. And so I want to begin by reading the scripture out of Proverbs 4:7, it says, wisdom is the principal thing, therefore get wisdom, and with all thy getting, get an understanding. Amen. One of the things I want you to keep in mind, the Bible says, how did you know more twain but you're one? And so when you begin to get married to somebody, even if some of you are in a relationship and you're contemplating on getting married, one of the things you got to focus on is that the God wants you to become one. Only way that marriage is going to work is you got to become one. In order for you to become one, you got to do what the Word of God teaches us, is that learn how to please one another. And so many times, you know, I was riding along and God spoke to me and said, many times when people get married, whether it be a woman or a man, excuse me, sometimes we come into a marriage and we're looking for a blank check with our spouse's signature on it, where we can just get whatever we want in this marriage. But you know, in any kind of investment, you got to invest. And that's what's happening today. Many times people are not investing in their marriages. They're not getting to the place where, you know what, I'm going to have to work into this marriage, you know. And so that's what we're going to focus on today. How a lot of times, a lot of times we have little bit of things that we ignore in a marriage, and I call them yellow flags, amen. And so the first thing I want you to focus on is the Bible said, out of all you're getting, you get ready to be married, you get ready to be hooked up with this man, this woman. And so you need to first say, you know what, God, if we're going to become one, if I'm going to live with this person the rest of my life, I need to try to figure them out. I need to try to get to know them, seek to understand them. Like God spoke, he said, you got to know your role. As that husband, know your role as the wife, you know. And more than anything, you got to seek to understand that. That word understanding means I got to learn how to comprehend. I mean, I need to be able to grasp what they mean, what they're saying, what they do, why they do what they do. And so many times, you know, we live in a world now that we deal with external cosmetics. And sometimes when you're dealing with cosmetics, that's only what I allow you to see, what I show you, what I put in front of you. And so this is the way it is about toothpaste, about anything. People are paint a picture of it. And sometimes when we get ready to get married, we paint a picture to this person that we are a perfect person and we got it all going on. And sometimes, you know, it's about cars, it's about the shape, it's about the physique, the bicep, the tricep, it's about all what you can see. And sometimes you can have so much that a person can see from the outside and you can distract them from really getting to know you. And so this is the, this is why many times when you get engaged, that's the period that you use to begin to understand that person. We figure out about the money. We figure out about the house. We, if there's children, we figure out about the kids. If there's a bank, whatever you're going to do, that engagement time, amen. Now, you're not going to get through all of it, but you can begin to learn about this person, amen. Learn about this woman. Learn about this man. Like I said, out of all you're getting, get an understanding. You know, many times when we don't learn about people and understand people, that's where the misunderstanding come. That's where the fussing and the fighting and the arguing. But I thought you meant this here. And so this is why it's so important when you meet somebody and you get to the point in the relationship that you say, you know what, I believe this person is going to become my spouse, my husband, my wife. That's when you got to really begin to boil that thing down. Well, let me get to know them. Let me see what they are about. Amen. And one of the greatest things I've learned is when you meet their mother, you meet their father, you meet their family, you get to see where they come from. Amen. And so we're gonna, I'm just gonna get right into the lesson. Three things I said last week, you know, I said, how did you have to be aware? Aware means you got to have a knowledge about this person. You got to have a knowledge about this person because it's hard to deal with somebody and you really don't know them. And so this is why I say, you know, we did it with yellow flags, because most of the time what happens, yellow flags, that when you look in the road and you're driving down the road and they see yellow flags, that means that there's something down that road. They're telling you to slow down. They're telling you to proceed with caution. And so we're not telling you just to call a marriage off or call engagement. No, we're saying, listen, if you see that it's something that you don't understand, then you need to begin to slow down and proceed with caution. You need, and many times we're going to get into some of the things that people do instead of slowing down when they see something about a person. Now, remember, like we said earlier, you're talking about marrying this person. So if you're going to marry this person according to what the Word of God says, you know, you two, you got to become one. One means I know my wife. She know me. We understand each other. Certain ways she look at me, certain things she can say, certain things she can do, body language, all these things come from learning that person. Amen. So listen to me. Like I said, the first thing, you got to have a knowledge of that person. And that's why when you first meet, the Bible teaches a man how he dwell with his wife according to knowledge. Then it tells that woman that when he brought Eve, was given to Adam as a helpmeet. In other words, she was given to him somebody that was compatible, somebody that could understand and somebody that could work with him, somebody that could be a blessing. So when you come into a relationship, you got to have this kind of mindset. You can't come into a relationship thinking, ooh-wee, look at what I'm finna get here. They got a good job. They got a good car. Now, those things are important, but those are not the majors. Those are not the major things. The major things, you need to learn about this person. You need to find out, you know, can I see myself living with this person? You know, one of the things that God spoke to me about that man is that he got to be willing to lay down his life for that woman. She got to be willing to help him to be subject, which means she got to be willing to be flexible. She got to be willing to adapt. So these are the things you got to focus on. Now, if you don't focus on these things and you're looking at all the external, how much car they got, how she's shaped, how he's looking, and that's great. But listen, the bottom line is can you live with this person? Is it things they got that rubs you raw? Do y'all have an understanding? The Bible said, can two walk together except they agree? And that means that we got to come together. Amen. And you come together by being honest. You don't come together by, you know, putting your best foot forward and saying, it's okay. It don't matter to me. No, you got to learn how to say, listen, we need to get some understanding. I love you. I appreciate you. But we just need to work out a few things, you know. And so let me get on. The next thing is about being alert. You got to be quick to notice that when your spouse is having a problem, when something is going on. You know, I had to learn that about my wife. Learn, you know, like I said earlier, there's body language. There's certain things she looks, certain ways she talks, certain ways she counts herself. So you got to be quick to discover that. So all this comes because you seeking to know this person. Amen. You seeking, you know, sometimes I see people get involved, getting ready to marry, and they looking at what kind of profession they got, what kind of money is coming in. I mean, that's all they think about is the money, how, you know, how I would look with them, their car, their house. And listen to beloved. I understand there's a business part of marriage, but there's also a part where you have to understand that love is unconditional. It's that agape love. It has no strings attached. Amen? It has no strings. And sometimes we get it. Now, I understand love is a two-way street. I understand that we both have to love. But when you get into a marriage, you know, and you begin to be like lust, just get. Love gives. And it's unconditional. It's like, I love you not because I'm looking for you to do certain things, but I've learned how to love you. And that's the thing I had to learn in my marriage. When I first got married, I didn't quite understand what God meant, that I was to protect my wife, I was to cover her. See, that's what that headship is about. It's about covering your wife. Anytime you're married to somebody and it's like there's no strength, there's no support, then it's not really a strong marriage. It's a marriage that's like an accident waiting to happen. The next thing you got to understand, like we said, aware, alert, and then proactive. That means I don't just sit there and wait for everything to break apart. But I see a problem, and I said, listen, we got to figure out something. Because I love you, and I see. And see, that's what it is about a yellow flag. When you see a yellow flag in the road, and you know that you need to slow down, you need to start looking to see what's going on. And so sometime in a relationship, there are things that happen. And because just think, marriage is two worlds coming together. Marriage is two worlds coming together. You people, you know, you might have came from different cultures or different backgrounds, different families or whatever. But when you come together, sparks gonna fly. The Bible says iron sharpens iron. So both of you might be smart, intelligent, intellect people, but yet you're gonna have to learn how to make some adjustments. And the worst thing is to ignore each other's difference. Work out your differences. See, we dealing with, don't avoid the yellow flag. Yellow flag means we got a little something going on. It's something I don't understand about them. Something happened the other day. And one of the things I learned in my marriage is we learn to be open. Now, that don't mean that when something go down, we just blurt out right there. But we learn to pick our time, the right spirit, and the right place. Because like I said, you know, timing, like I said last week, timing is everything. Timing is, especially with a woman, timing is everything. And so you have to learn in that relationship, whether it's the married relationship, that you got to be proactive. When you see something that's finna get crazy, something finna get all out of order, you got to say, Lord, give me the wisdom. Let me see what we can do to avoid this shit. This is why we say yellow flag is to slow down. Yellow flags is to say, well, hold, let me see, something's not right. Even in a relationship, how many of you out there on the sound of my voice, you men and women have seen things in your marriage you knew wasn't right, but you just went on. You wouldn't say nothing. You ignored it. You got like everything is okay. And after a while, some couples just bust up. Some of them just walk away. Some of them just, it just gets worse. So you cannot avoid the yellow. How far do you think you're going to go when you keep avoiding yellow flags and men standing in the road saying, slow down, slow down? You're going to either run over one of them, which is the hardest thing in the world to do, or either you're going to, maybe the road is blocked off, or maybe they closing out one lane. And it's the same way in life. Life going to have some yellow flags. When you meet this person that you love and you think there's no wrong. Yes, there are some things that you don't understand. It might not be wrong, but you got to learn how to come together and work out your differences. And this is why many times marriage is not working, Facebook. This is why marriage is falling apart, Persico, because we don't take the time to notice the yellow flag. Some of the things we do, you know, it's like I said, we don't plan this thing out. We just go for it. We don't sit down because you have to plan out marriage. Nobody planned to fail, but when you don't plan, you will fail. When you don't learn how to sit down with those finances, when you know you're bringing in your kids and their kids and blending their family, those are areas that are potential for yellow flag if we don't get an understanding. So it's very important that we learn each other. Very important that we educate ourselves about your spouse, about the children, about the marriage. If the more you know about that person, the more you're able to live with them. The less you know, the more confusion and the more chaos is going to be. And it's a little bit, the Bible says, it's a little fox that spoiled the vine. It's a little yellow flag, the thing that not that bad, but, you know, we just keep ignoring them. You know, one of the things I want to deal with is how a lot of people, when they have a yellow flag in their marriage, or maybe they had a little fight, a little spat or whatever, most of the time, they'll, if they don't be careful, they'll try to avoid or withdraw. That means, you know, I try to avoid talking about it, I try to avoid dealing with it, and then you get to the place where you start avoiding that person. And that's supposed to be the one you said, till death do us apart. And then you have withdrawal. That means you don't say nothing, you get real quiet, and it's something, rather than deal with the little issue, the yellow flag, whatever it was. So like we said earlier, you know, you just cannot ignore the yellow flag. And I'm speaking to some people right now. You're dealing with some stuff, and your marriage has been going on 15 and 20 years. And now it's no longer a yellow flag, but it have turned into be a monster because you seem to be okay with it. You wouldn't say anything about it. You wouldn't bring it up. Come on. So these are things that eventually lead into divorce. These are things that cause couples to just walk out because they feel like you're not going to change. Your spouse, you have to let them know what you like and what you don't like. You have to seek, so what did you mean when you say that? What did you mean when you've done that? You just can't figure that person's going to understand you and you ain't said, y'all just getting to know each other. And so a lot of times, most of the time, we men, sometimes I hear men say, man, that woman crazy. I don't know what she talking about. Man, that girl is flat out of her mind. I just go outside and go to working on my lawnmower, working on my car. Or I go to my man cave. Now, that is the yellow flag. You know, you need to slow down. If that woman's upset or something frustrating her, you take like when your spouse come in from work and they've had a bad day and they come in, and I mean, you can just see it all their face. You know, you got to be proactive. You got to learn, you know, what can I do, God, to kind of help them? You can't just go on, you know, man up, woman up. You know, you got to be proactive. And most of the time, some people wait until you see your spouse going through something on the job or going through something in the church or going through something with the children. And rather than you getting involved, it's a yellow flag. Because if it's bothering them, it's going to affect you. It's going to bother you. Whether it's a sister in the church, or a lady on the job, a man, whatever. Those are yellow flags, and you cannot avoid them. You can't just, just avoid them or withdraw from them because, you know, I don't want to hear it. I told you what you need to do. Sometimes the best advice you can give a person a lot of time is just being there for support and just listening to them. And say, you know what? I understand. I'm going to pray for you. I love you. Hey, I understand. And so these are yellow flags in our marriage, you know. And then in many relationships, some of you getting involved with people and you see a whole lot of stuff you don't like, a whole lot of stuff you don't understand, a whole lot of stuff you don't agree with, but you so afraid you're going to lose them till you rather put up with the junk in the trunk than to say, listen, you know, I feel like this relationship can work, because a yellow flag does not mean you got to completely pull off the road and stop. It just means slow down. So in a relationship or a marriage, yellow flag means you need to slow down and say, listen, there's some things that we don't need to just talk over or ignore or act like it don't exist. In a relationship, a lot of times, you know, we have stuff going on in our marriage at home, and when we go out to eat or go to church or certain meet, man, we just act like everything, we just smiling and grinning, and we probably haven't even said five words at home because of a yellow flag. See, rather than deal with it many times, we rather just withdraw, we rather just avoid it, you know, and this is the wrong thing to do because it grows. It's like a cancer. It's like a sore. If you keep picking at it and you don't put something on it, it grows and it can spread. And so this is what's happening in many marriages. It's little bitty things. It's things that they don't understand. Things that nobody wanted to talk about. Things that you tried to ignore. Beloved, I'm here to tell you today, you cannot continue to ignore the yellow flags in your marriage. Maybe you're having a problem where maybe you're not getting enough attention. Maybe your spouse don't understand you have needs. And that's part of what God teaches a man, that if you can't provide. Now, we're not just talking about providing finances, but we're talking about providing affection. Sometimes women are more affectionate, they're more romantic than a man. And so, fellas, we got to learn that if that woman needs more attention, if she needs you to build her self-esteem, that's part of our job. That can become a yellow flag, because what you don't give her, the enemy will use it as a setup. Amen. We're not telling nobody to cheat, but if you depriving your spouse from something that he or she needs, attention, affection, building their morale up, causing them to have high self-esteem. This is our job as a spouse, to encourage our mate, to admire them, to love them, to appreciate them, to say things and notice, take notice of them. All these things, you'd be surprised at these kind of things that cause it. Yellow flags that begin to pop up in a marriage because, you know, maybe she should explain you. Maybe you should explain to them. I like you to notice me more. I like you to encourage me more. This is what you married for, where you know you got somebody that's going to get in the foxhole with you, somebody that's going to love you, somebody that's going to be on your side. Amen? And so one of the things that we have to learn in a marriage is that, you know, many times you have some people, they rather fight. They're either going to fight or they're going to leave. They're going to take off. So, you know, but you're going to have to learn how to sit and say, listen, out of all honesty, we got to get understanding. We got to learn how to listen. Like I said last, listening is an art. It's not that you're thinking the whole time your spouse is telling you something, but you're seeking to understand them. That word understanding means that I'm quick to grasp. That means that I can discern. That means I can judge well. And then it means that, like I say, that I'm listening to you and I'm quick to do something for you. And so we got to understand in our relationships, marriage, and even more so when you first meet this person, it is so important that you study them. Because just like I said earlier a while ago, the Bible teaches the man that he should love his wife as himself. And so that means I got to learn her by her. There's love language. I got to learn what is her love. What does she lack? You know, what is her love language? So all these things, even the man, both of you got to learn that. You know, you got to learn to fulfill every need of your spouse, whether it's clothes or this or that. You know, for example, my wife, every year her birthday come around. Well, I don't wait 3 months. I'm constantly checking to see what she lacks. What she like this, I'm going to the stores with her, I'm taking her here, I'm taking her there, and I'm constantly finding what she lacks, because I don't want to get her something that I know she don't like. So all year long, I got 11 months to figure out, to ask her questions, take her places, see what she look at, see what she try on, see what she like. And so what it does, it caused me not to have a yellow flag. The first year we was married, on our anniversary, I forgot that it was our anniversary. That was a yellow flag. And I mean, she sat down and she cried. So I knew I had to work through that. So that was something that might not have been much to me, but it was a lot to her. And so I learned that because I loved her, what she valued, I learned how to value. And so it's so important in a relationship, like I say, is that you avoid these yellow flags that can lead into red flags that can cause your marriage to be destroyed. Amen. Like we said, a yellow flag is not intended for that. Many times, if you got the Holy Ghost, the Spirit of God, God will let you know something is wrong. I remember being in England ministering, and God, the Spirit of God, let me know my wife was sick. So I called her and said, listen, let me pray with you. And so if God was dealing with me about that, how much more will he deal with you about other things? And so let me go on, because I just want to bring out something that and I think is so important. You know, it's like I said, the Bible says in 1 Peter 3:7, I mentioned it, but I wanted to quote it. It says, likewise, ye husbands, dwell with them according to knowledge, giving honor to the wife as to the weaker vessel, as being heirs together the grace of life, that your prayers be not hindered. And so God is really letting us know that as that man, honor her as weak. Now, sometimes we know physically, there are some women, boy, they physically, they might be a lot stronger. But the thing that God is saying is that it's my job to shield her. Don't allow her to carry the load. Sometimes when a woman is single and she's looking to get somebody to help her with responsibility, with decision making, and that's one of the things that we as men, we should have the vision for our family. Now, sometimes there are some women that are a lot wise, a lot skillful, so that's why God gives you that woman to help you. So don't feel intimidated by her when she say, baby, let's do it this way. Because after all, she is like a secretary. She is your sister. And it's amazing how when we work on a job and we have different men and women that they're our secretary, they're our sister. I mean, we let them give us advice. What do you think about this? But then when it comes down to that marriage, that home, sometimes the spirit of pride comes in there, and that wife might suggest something, and just because she suggested it is a good idea or whatever, we might just kick it out altogether. not knowing that God has given me. You know, if you have a woman that's making more money than you, don't let the devil fight your mind and say, I'm less than a man. Y'all learn to work together. Understand that you're no more twain, but you one. And so we want to just bring this message out. And like the Bible says in Genesis 2 and 18, and the Lord God said, it's not good that the man should be alone. I will make him a helpmeet for him. And so, woman, you have to understand when you meet that man, it's your job to assist him. And this is why I always say a man need to have a vision. I'm not just talking about revelate knowledge or wisdom, but I'm talking about a vision for his family, for his children, vacation time, and just all whatever it take in the natural. There's a lot of things we as men have got to get up on our game. We've got to get up on our game. You know, the house need this done, the cars, just different things. So we have to have a vision. Means I have a solution for this problem. It might be a short-term solution, it might be a long-term, but we have to have a vision. Because one thing I found out, if we don't have a vision, now all of a sudden say, a man's vision is his first ministry. That's my first ministry. What did God do to Moses? Moses was on his way to deliver the people of Israel out of Egypt, and God stopped to kill him because he forgot to circumcise his son. And so that was the home ministry that he should have taken care of. And so we have to understand that God is not in the business of separating us. God is not in the business of pulling us apart, you know, saying, well, you know, you got to obey me and don't do what you're supposed to do about your spouse. No, the devil is a lie. God created us where we could do what he wants us to do and yet be able to fulfill the needs and the necessities of our family. And so, like I said a while ago, that woman have to understand when you hooking up with that man and y'all are talking and you're praying, you're saying, God, I feel the one. You got to understand that you ought to be compatible. You ought to assist him. You ought to help him, that man. And so when you come in there with your mind that I'm going to help him, Not that I'm getting ready to be a liability. Same way about that man. When you getting that woman, you're not saying she's going to be a flow mat or I'm going to get what I can. No, you coming in understanding that marriage is an investment. It's going to be a minute. It's going to take us a while. When you look at the scripture, sometime when a man was getting ready to go to war, if he got married, they would give him a whole year just to work with his marriage. And so you can see how God honors the marriage. He

0: my wife. It's not so much that I'm in it for myself, see what I can get out of this relationship. A lot of times yellow flags goes up because maybe one person is always got to have their way, always have somewhere manipulating the situation. And so I want to encourage you, beloved, today, that it's so important if you have yellow flags in your marriage, you need to begin to pray and say, listen, like I said earlier, there's three things you can do when you have yellow flags. First thing, you make sure your spirit is right. You pick the right time and the right place, and you sit down and you pre-plan that, honey, we need to talk. Whether it's your husband or wife, you say, we need to discuss it. Maybe you just met this person, but you see that's in yellow flags. Then you have to learn how to sit down and say, listen, we need to pick a time, not when they're tired, not when they wore out, but we need to pick a time when they are fresh, relaxing, and we need to go in this area, amen, with caution. Well, listen, beloved, I said I just got about a minute left, but I want to encourage you. You can call that number, amen, 706-834-0458. After I go off the air, that number is 706-834-0458. If you need prayer, if you need counsel, amen, call that number, amen. And like I said, I'd be more than glad to pray with you or to counsel you. But I want to encourage those of you on Facebook, those of you on Periscope, I want you to share this message. Share this with your family. Share this with friends. That number is 706-834-0458. If you need prayer, if you need counsel, but I do encourage you to share those of you on Periscope, those you on Facebook, share it with your friends, share it with somebody, because you probably might know, or you yourself might know, that there are a lot of yellow flags going up in the relationship. And you know, you cannot be naive. You cannot ignore these things. You know, this is the thing that a lot of times you see when people start ignoring these yellow flags, then that's when those yellow flags turn into storms and monsters and just, you know, because the other person, they might, and then they might not know that they're rubbing you the wrong way. But I want to encourage you, beloved, today, that God wants us to not ignore the yellow flag, but it's important, amen, that we begin to pray and sit down and say, God, I got to work with these flags. Listen, beloved, I thank God for those of you that have tuned in. 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
2: Welcome to Fig Tree Ministry Broadcast. My name is Elder Willie Carter. Thank you for joining me as we endeavor to strengthen the body of Christ through His Word. Remember, the gospel is not for everyone, only whosoever will. Today's lesson is the book of Philemon. The book of Philemon was written by Paul while he was in prison in Rome, and it is a letter of love, of forgiveness, and restoration. It is a letter of establishing one's relationship that was broken between a slave owner and former slave. This is a very short letter, and so I'll be reading the entire letter and coming back and just talking about that first. But I'm going to read it from the ESV. Greet Paul, a prisoner for Christ Jesus, and Timothy, our brother, to Philemon, our beloved fellow worker, and Phia, our sister, and Archippus, our fellow soldier.

0: and the church in your house. Grace to you and peace from God, our Father, and the Lord Jesus Christ. I thank my God always when I remember you in my prayers, because I heard of your love and of the faith that you have toward the Lord Jesus and for all the saints. And I pray that the sharing of your faith may become effective for the full knowledge of every good thing that is in us for the sake of Christ. For I have derived much joy and comfort from your love, my brother, because the heart of the saints have been refreshed through you. Accordingly, though I am bold enough in Christ to command you to do what is required, yet for love's sake I prefer to appeal to you. I, Paul, an old man and now a prisoner, also for Christ Jesus, I appeal to you for my child Onesimus, whose father I became in my imprisonment. Formerly he was useless to you, but now he is indeed useful to you and to me. I am sending him back to you, sending my very heart. I would have been glad to keep him with me in order that he might serve me on your behalf during my imprisonment for the gospel. But I prefer to do nothing without your consent in order that your goodness might not be by compulsion but by your own accord. For this perhaps is why he was parted from you for a while, that you might have him back forever, no longer as a bondservant, but more than a bondservant, as a beloved brother, especially to me, but how much more to you, both in the flesh and in the Lord. So, if you consider me your partner, receive him as you would receive me. If he has wronged you at all or owes you anything, charge that to my account. I, Paul, write this with my own hand. I will repay it. Say nothing of your owing me, even your own self. Yes, brother, I want some benefit from you in the Lord. Refresh my heart in Christ. Confident of your obedience, I write to you, knowing that you will do more than I say. At the same time, prepare a guest room for me, for I am hoping that through your prayers I will be graciously given to you. Epaphras, my fellow prisoner in Christ Jesus, sends greeting to you, and so do Mark, Articus, Demas, and Luke, my fellow workers. The grace of the Lord Jesus Christ be with your spirit. So that is the letter. It's 25 verses long, but this is a very powerful, short letter. Paul, in writing this letter, and it's so coincidental that this letter plays on the names of Philemon as well as on Onesimus. Philemon's name comes from the word filial, to be a friend of or fond of an individual or an object, to be friendly toward, to kiss or love as a mark of tenderness. And so based on the definition of Philemon's name, it means that he was a friendly person who was able or had the characteristic to love someone. You know, sometimes you meet a person who's just loving and they're able to show love and affection for another, for strangers. And they also practice it. The Philemon is one who is has the character of having a tender heart and caring. During this time when Paul wrote this letter, Philemon lived in Colossae and he was well off. He had a house, and of course he had slaves. and he was able to provide a place for Paul to live. As we look at the opening here, we find that Philemon had opened his house up in verse 1 and 2, as Paul introduced himself and Timothy as to them. He said, "To Philemon, our beloved fellow workers, and Alphaea, our sister, and Archippus, our fellow soldiers, and the church in your house." So he had opened his house up for the church to come in and fellowship. And he obviously loved the Lord. And he was someone that was a giver of that which he had. He was someone Paul loved very dearly. And Paul had worked with him or ministered with him together at some point. We find that Philemon was a faithful person as well. And the love that he had in his heart, Philemon being, you know, that was his name. I mean, you know, that was natural for him to do. But because he was saved, now that love that was naturally in his heart, God used that love and shed his love abroad in his heart, as the word of God says, that, you know, the love of God is shed abroad in our hearts by the Holy Spirit. So God takes what we have naturally and he used that to his glory and to his honor. During this time, names were given with a purpose. So Philemon name, people just didn't give names like we give names today. We make up names and we just stick any names on our children. But names were given much thought during this time. So, of course, every time one called Philemon, they were calling him a one who was tender-hearted, one who could love easily and willing to take one in. Now, in this letter, we see that Paul is interceding for a person named Onesimus. Now, Onesimus was a runaway slave of Philemon. And the name Onesimus means profitable. And his character meaning was one to give joy, to derive pleasure or an advantage. His name means that he would be a useful person, or he is a useful person. So again, like Philemon, then every time Onesimus' name was used, it was calling Onesimus a useful person, one who brings joy. But his state of life before he met Paul was that of a slave. He was owned by Philemon. Now, Onesimus was born again through the preaching of Paul while Paul was in Rome. And he had to, it seems that he chose to stay in Rome once he got saved and to be ministered and to minister to Paul after his salvation. Paul said that once he was unprofitable, but now he is indeed profitable to you as well as to me. Over in verse 11. Now that he was born again, he can now live up to the meaning of his name. When a person is born again, they become a new creation in Christ Jesus. 2 Corinthians 5:16 tell us that the old man of sin died and he has been raised to a new life in Christ Jesus. The sinful nature died and now all things are new and they are from God. So Onesimus was in bondage to slavery. But when he was born again, he was a free man. It's not the outward situation, your outward condition, but your inner condition that matters. As a slave, He was dishonest. He had ran away from his master. But when he got born again, he became free, honest. He had to be trustworthy because he became a helper for Paul. And he also, Paul considered him as a brother in the Lord. And he was no longer being selfish, but he was now caring for others. Onesimus, as a runaway slave, had left Colossae. And that is where Philemon lived. And he went to Rome. Onesimus traveled over 1,000 miles. And somehow, he heard Paul's preaching of the kingdom of God. What a coincidence that a runaway slave would travel over 1,000 miles and ended up in a place where he could hear the preaching of a prisoner in Rome. What a coincidence. Which really was not a coincidence. I believe it was the plan of God for Onesimus to hear the gospel. And not only that, what are the chances of Onesimus running into Paul, who also knew Philemon, his master? That was nothing but a God's intervention. And just a little background about slaves during the Romans' time, they were considered to be property of the owner, and they did not have any legal personhood. Most of these people were never freed, but we do know that they could have had the possibility of buying their freedom, but often they was abused and they were mistreated. And therefore many slaves would try to run away, and some ran away, but they were hunted down and many were returned, as the owners would put a price upon the head of their runaway slaves. They were enemy soldiers defeated by an army in warfare, and therefore made subject to the citizens in Rome. And throughout the world, the known world at that time, most worked as field hands, and they were also craftsmen. And because they were taken in warfare, you had people who were business people who had many helpful skills. And some was freed by the owners. And we find that in the book of Acts, when the soldier asked Paul, how did he get his freedom? And Paul told him he was born free. And the soldiers, centurion soldier told him that he paid a great price for his freedom. And so that was an example we have in the Bible of that. Now, Paul, being a man of God, did what was right. He could have allowed Onesimus to remain with him and to continue to help him while he was in the Roman prison. Because there was no way that Philemon could have known where Onesimus was, you know. So, Paul, being a man of God, did what was correct. Now, Onesimus had taken something from Philemon when he left. So, verses 18 and 19 of the letter, starting at 17, Paul writes, "So, if you consider me a friend, consider me your partner. Receive him, Onesimus, as you would receive me. If he had wronged you at all or owes you anything, charge that to my account. I, Paul, write this letter with my own hand. I will repay it. I say nothing of your owing me, even your own self. Yes, brother, I want some benefit from you in the Lord. Refresh my heart in Christ." That's similar, you know, to what Jesus said to the Father as he was dying on the cross. He said, "Father, forgive them, for they know not what they do." And so Paul is asking, he's interceding for Onesimus, and he asks Philemon to take him back. He's a new person now. He's no longer a slave, but he is now a fellow member of the household of faith. He is now their brother in the Lord. He is born again. He's clean. He's a member of the new family. He has a new life in Christ Jesus. And that is the way it is with anyone that is born again. And that's why being a Christian is supersede all the other religions, because Christianity brings you into a family, into the family of Jesus Christ, where there is no ethnicity, there is no male or female, but we are all one in Christ Jesus. There is no free, no bond, but we become one. And that is one of the mystery revealed in Ephesians. It tells us that God, Christ, through his broken body, had torn down the middle wall of partition, and now the two have become one. Two groups of people, the saved and the unsaved, the one who he had a covenant with, and the Gentiles. So now we are one. That was his purpose. God's purpose is to bring us into oneness with him. And when Jesus comes back, God sends him back for the church. He's going to come back for one church, not a black church, not a white church, not a free church, not a church in bondage. He's not going to come for a church that is Pentecostal, and then, or a church that is Baptist, but he's coming back for one church, one body. And that's what we need to be aiming for. In verse 15, it reads, "For this perhaps is why he was parted from you for a while, that you might have him back forever, no longer as a bond servant, but as a bond." It said, "No longer as a bond servant, but more than a bond servant, as a beloved brother, especially to me, but how much more to you, both in the flesh and in the Lord." So he left as a slave, but he's coming back as free. And not only is he free, but he is Philemon's brother in the Lord. And you know, I believe that's why the Word of God tells us about when you get married, make sure do not be unequally yoked. Because if you marry someone who is not a believer, then you are not going to be thinking on the same line. You cannot love each other in the same way. But if you marry your sister in the Lord, and you have the same father, being led by the same spirit, being walking according to the same word of God, then you can become one. But if you do not, then there is that separation, and you cannot become one. You cannot have one mind and one spirit, because one has their father being the devil, and the other one father is the Lord Jesus, is God and the Lord Jesus Christ. So that makes a big difference. You know, that's why believers and unbelievers do not blend together in friendship. You can have acquaintances, but you cannot be one, because they will not come together in agreement. That was off the subject, but back to just being coming of Onesimus now being a brother of Philemon. So Paul saying that, you know, that is God's will for him to leave. Probably was God's will for him to leave. And that is for him to become more than a slave, but to be more profitable to him. Paul wanted to keep find Onesimus in Rome with him, but finding out about him being a runaway slave, he was sending him back. And he trusted him to go back to Philemon, because he gave him the letter to take it back to Philemon. He also expected Philemon to take him back without any penalty, without any punishment, but to receive him as his brother in Lord. And we see in this that Paul appeals to Philemon based on the meaning of his name, meaning love, friendly. He expect the debt that was owed to him to be paid, to be forgiven and accounted to Paul's account. You know, that's similar to what happens to us. Jesus has taken our sins upon himself. He does not account our sins against us. But the clicker is, we must receive him to receive his forgiveness. God so loved the world that he gave his only begotten son, that whosoever will believe on his son will not die, but they shall have eternal life. Paul told Philemon to accept Onesimus back as a fellow minister, also as a brother in the Lord. We just discussed that, because he owed Paul for preaching the gospel to him. Paul is telling him, you accept him as you owe me, accept him. Also, Paul requesting Philemon to receive Onesimus, and Paul expected Philemon to accept Onesimus back. Paul did not ask Philemon to do anything that he had not done, and that was to love the brother, to forgive him, and to restore him to a useful position. And we find Paul in the book of Acts. You read the book of Acts, chapter 13, verse 13 plus, and also the book of Acts, chapter 15, and you will find the incident between Paul and Barnabas concerning Mark. Paul and Barnabas had disagreed over Mark going with them on their second missionary journey, because Mark did not continue with them from Pamphylia into the missionary field. Mark went back to Jerusalem, and for that, Paul did not trust him anymore. But about 12 years later, we find that Paul was asking Timothy to make sure that he sent Mark to him, because he found that Mark is helpful to him. And that is in 2 Timothy 4:11. We find that Mark is with him as he writes this letter. In verse 24, he said that Mark was one of the people that was with him and greet them. And in Timothy, he said to get Mark and bring him with you, for he is very useful to me for the ministry. So we see that Paul practiced what he preached, and he understood Philemon's position. And what he was asking Philemon was something that he had also practiced, to receive the brother. Okay, and to no longer identify him as a slave, but also as a brother. Philemon is a letter of Christianity at work in forgiveness. We have a converted slave owner is asked to show Christian love for a former runaway slave who was now converted. It is a request made by a fellow Christian who led both men to Christ, who was once a murderer also. The debt both owed is God reaching them where they were and giving them new life. new freedom and liberty in Christ. And you know, we are to do the same thing. What are we to do with the letter of Philemon? As Paul and Philemon were once sinful men, but were forgiven and given the same opportunity to forgive, so must all men. We all have been wronged by someone at some point in life, and we have all done something wrong and need forgiveness and restoration. In John 20:23, the word says, "Whosoever sins you remit, they are remitted unto them. And whosoever sins you retain, they are retained." And the Lord taught the disciples to pray, "And forgive us our sins as we forgive those who sin against us, or your heavenly Father would not forgive you." It is so difficult to forgive when you have been wronged. It does not come easy, and you are not willing to let it go. But if you are a believer, you can do so. Because as such, we follow Christ and we remember his example as he was dying on the cross. And he said, "Father, forgive them, for they know not what they do." Forgiving releases the offender into God's judgment and set us free to love completely. We are set free from anger, from bitterness, and any evidence that the devil can blackmail us with through his accusation. Forgiveness and love for God and neighbor keeps us pliable in the master hand and fit for his use. And as a nation and as people, we really need to forgive one another, and we need to restore one another. For without it, the enemy is using unforgiveness as a tool to divide the people in this nation and throughout the world, individually, corporately, and worldwide. That's the enemy's weapon: division, unforgiveness, hardness of heart, not willing to let go. But if you name the name of Jesus Christ, you are willing to forgive and to do that which pleases God, to forgive, to love, and to restore. Thank you for listening to...
1: 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And did you know there are many ways to get involved with the station? 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Again, that number is area code 803-335-3131.
2: 1 Timothy, I believe, is the third chapter, and most of you probably already know that chapter. Amen? Love it. Amen? That's right. Paul was writing Timothy, and he was telling him that if a man is out of office of a bishop or an elder or a leader, he was giving him the qualification. And as we go down into the fourth verse, he says, "One that does what? Rule." And we understand the word rule means to manage. So when you begin to talk about manage, you look at a supermarket or a clothes store. So a person that's going to manage, they got to have a vision. Amen. They got to have a vision, because they got to have an overall picture of how everything's supposed to work. And they got to feel responsible. So he said, "One that rules well." Not halfway, not in, not feel like I want to do it some days and some days I don't. Not married, but yet I'm single. How many know when you're married, there's a certain aroma about you? Come on, there's a certain spirit. I've seen two married people set together and seem like they didn't want to be setting together. You could tell something was wrong. See, when you got the Spirit of God, you can see stuff. Come on. You can pick up stuff. And that don't mean you got to go tell everybody, because God don't give intercessors stuff because they talk, but he give it to them because they know how to pray for you. No doubt there's people in here that see what you're going through with, and they ain't saying nothing, but they're saying, God, work it out. Come on, am I right? Amen. So we see here in the Word of God, one that ruled well his own house, having his children subjective with all gravity. And he says, for if a man know not how to rule or manage his own house, how should he take care of the church of God? Let's go real quickly to the other famous scripture, 1 Timothy 5 and 8. But if any provide, somebody say provide. Now, we understand that in this particular chapter, there's above it, he's talking about the widows and how the family should take care of their own. And we look at that word provided, and first thing we think about is providing food and clothes and shelter. And that's right. But can I take it to another level? There are other areas of your family life that you need to be providing for. There's affection, there's emotion, there's attention. There's affirming, there's affirmation. Come on. Many times you got to feel like it's my job to affirm you. It's my job to encourage you. It's my job to make sure you get the amount of attention that you need. I don't want you to get the attention from the person at the job. Ooh, you got some good smelling cologne. I know your husband told me he never noticed me. I know your wife, she never saw it. How many hear me? See, you got to understand, it's more to it than just the natural stuff. Everybody got needs. It's not good when you're single to be needy, but when you get married, you ought to have a need meter. Come on now. You ought to have a need meter. Somebody that meets my need. Somebody that satisfies me. Somebody that encourages me. Somebody that can pick me up. What's wrong, baby? What you going through? Come on. Going a little fast, but I'm going to get there. I'm going somewhere. I want you to look at somebody and say, my first a vision for my first ministry. A vision for my first ministry. Paul was telling Timothy in so many words that if a person is going to do anything in the church, they got to first have a vision for their first ministry. Your first ministry is your home. Am I right? And so we're going to go to the book of Genesis. And we're going to see how when God made Adam, there were certain things he made. Now, we can get into the physical part, because when you look at a man, God, I believe God gave him biceps and triceps and muscles. And all those things is for protection. God designed him to be a protector. God designed him to be a worker. So ain't no sense in saying God made me flaky. He didn't put no sugar in me when he made me, baby. He wasn't in doubt. He wasn't confused when he made me. Because he gave me muscles. He gave me stuff that told me, why you gave me this stuff? Because you're going to have to protect somebody. You're going to have to provide for somebody. You're going to have to carry somebody. You're going to have to be the strength for somebody. Single women's what you're looking for. You got to know what you're looking for, baby. Come on, you got to know what you're looking for. Come on, am I right? The Bible says, he who finds a wife, let him find you. If he can't find you, you ain't ready yet. And for all you know, God could be trying to protect you. Because there's some fools out there. And there's some folks you can connect with, it ain't easy to say it's over. Because they say, I don't want it to be over. Because everything good ain't gold. Can I get an amen? Let's go to the book of Genesis. Ain't gonna be before you too long. In the book of Genesis, the second chapter. Now, God done made everything, the earth, and he's needing somebody. He needing a straw boss. He's needing somebody to run what he made. Because how many know God is the owner and we just a manager? We just good steward over everything we got belongs to him. Even though we act like it's ours and we don't want to help out, we don't want to do, but it still belongs to God. And he knows how to let you understand this is mine. The Lord gives it and the Lord does what? He takes it. Come on, am I right? So he knows how to bring you back into check. And listen to what it says here in the 7, Genesis 2 and 7. And the Lord God formed man of the dust of the ground and breathed in him nostrils the breath of life, and man became a living soul. And the Lord God planted a garden east of Eden. Now God planted a garden. God, somebody say, God planted a garden. And he planted in East Eden, and there he put the man whom he had formed. And out of the ground made the Lord God to grow every tree that is pleasant to the sight, and for food the tree of life, also in the midst of the garden, the tree of knowledge of good and evil. I'm going to skip down for time's sake. The 15th verse. Now the first thing we understand is God put him in the garden, East, and then all of a sudden now God sent, and the Lord took the man and put him in the garden even to dress and to keep it. First thing I want you to say is responsibility. Adam has no wife. He has nothing. Single men. One of the things you have to understand is that God designed you to be a responsible person. You say you want a woman. You say you want a wife. Are you responsible? Come on. Can we put anything in your hand? What are you responsible? How do you handle pressure? How do you handle bills? Come on. What is your credit like? Come on. How many hear me? How many jobs have you had? Do you have a car? Do you really want to work? Do you want to get out of debt? The first thing God gave Adam was responsibility. I'm putting you in the garden to take care of it. He's prepared him to take care of his wife. So when you're single, this is why it's so important for the older men and the wise to see the men and see the women, to train the young women, because you got a child, you're not going to always have that child. You training that child for somebody else's husband or somebody's wife. Now, if you don't have that vision for that child, that you're preparing them for life, then when life hits them, they're going to look at you kind of crazy. So you have to prepare you the first vision for the vision for the first ministry. So as a single man, single woman, you got to understand that life, God is preparing you. It's nothing wrong with you designing a companion, but allow God to prepare you. Responsibility. If you're struggling and you by yourself, you can't afford a mate. Ain't no sister adding trouble to it. Come on. You can't afford a mate. I had to tell a family member of mine, I said, really, you can't afford a mate. I said, and you be honest with yourself. I said, you're struggling by yourself. You can't hardly keep gas in your car. You don't hardly have nowhere to stay. And you're talking about marriage. Control yourself. You ain't ready for it. And so God prepares Adam and he tells him, he says, you know, I'm putting you in this garden. Now the next thing he said, to dress it and keep it. So to dress it means I want you to cultivate it. I want you to take care of it. So look at God. Everything he's doing, he's training man how to be a responsible person. He's training them how to take care of stuff. Well, if you're single, amen, you got to learn how to take care of stuff. Do you take care of your body hygiene? Do you take care of your clothes? Come on. Do you take care of your house? Do you take care of your yard? Come on. See, everything that God is doing as a single man, see, he's preparing, he's training. So God was training Adam. God ain't crazy. He know what he's doing. He's training him. He said to dress it, cultivate it, take care of it. Come on, am I right? What is so ironic is that a woman will pick up somebody that look like they done drug them out of a hole somewhere. Because in a woman's mind, she feel like, oh, I can change him. And I'm not saying you can't change him, but there are some people you cannot change. I don't want to get someone I got to change to that degree. Because you already, the Bible says, you're no more twain, but you're one. So you already got two worlds coming together, two cultures, two different people. Why in the world do I want to re-raise you? So brothers, you got to learn how to present yourself, how to make yourself be where God can give you somebody. God is not crazy. You said, Lord, I want your best. Well, God said, you're not at your best. I'm not giving you nobody to run them crazy. I'm not giving you nobody to make them backslide. Have you seen people almost lose out when they got married? I never will forget when me and my wife got married. And the thing about it is that if you haven't been trained properly, oh my God, whoever gets you, I had no father, never seen my father to this day, but I'm named after him, but never seen him. All the men in my life around me never groomed me, never prepared me. My mother did the best she could. She taught me how to work. See, you can have a job but still don't know how to be a man. Come on, you can have a job, car, houses, but still don't know how to take care of a woman. Still don't know your... See, there's a role that a man has to know. What is your role? He said, my people perish for the lack of knowledge. He said, without a what? Without a what? Without a vision. The word vision means a redemption plan. You can't redeem yourself if you don't have a vision. You can't get yourself together. So I had no vision about being a husband. So when my wife met me, the most I had managed, I was a hard working mother. Because my mother was like, if you're going to stay here, you're going to work. So at the age of 13, when you got the Social Security card, I started working. I started doing 10 hours like a little man. I started working like a little man. In the fields, hoeing cotton, working cattle, and everything. And so when my money came, and my mother was a good manager, she knew how to manage. So she would give me a little check, and I work all summer long, and then when school time come, I had all new clothes. She didn't play with my money. She didn't try to get over on me, because however a woman treats you when you're young, you'll get used to that stuff, and you'll want a mama when you get married. And a woman don't want to be your mama. She don't want another child. Am I right? She wants somebody to lead her. She wants another man. She wants a man to lead her. She don't need another son. Come on. Am I right? So what my mother did, she didn't know that she was overprotected because one of my brothers had went to prison. So she was overprotected, but she taught me how to work. So every week I got my check. She would give me $5, say, go to the movie and bring me back some change or whatever. So the most I knew how to manage was how much? Am I talking to anybody? What's the most you ever managed? What's the most? So the most I've managed was $5. So my pastor began to teach about marriage, and I get the cat by the tail, and I'm thinking, I'm all in a bag of chips, and I'm about to drive us crazy. And come on. Because I haven't been prepared. And I don't care how much Jesus, I didn't cuss, I didn't drink, I was saved. My wife was attracted to me because of my prayer. She heard me on the radio crying out to God, praying. It wasn't my biceps, because when she saw me, I wasn't 100 pounds soaking wet. She said, I had a bird chest. I was nothing like, you ladies come on, I want this kind of man. I want him golden, I want him bow legged, I want this, I want the big chest, I want to, come on, I didn't mean to let the cat out the barrel, but you know how it is. You got in your mind what kind of man you want. You know what you fool yourself, not only is God listening, but Satan listening. So just so happened that Satan was hearing, but God sent me. And all I had going for me was God. And you know, all I need is Jesus. You need the wisdom and the knowledge of Jesus. Come on. All I have, I had what you call, one of the things I had that I was teaching on last week is what you call a checker. A checker is something that checks you. You know what I'm talking about? You say a little something, you handle been to your wife, and you say, you know what, honey, God told me I'm sorry. That's the only thing I had going for me, because other than that, no wisdom, didn't know the first thing. When I married my wife, she had a child. So the first day I got married, I become a father and a husband quite a bit. quite a challenge. For a man that hadn't managed no more than $5. My mother said I was her baby. She said, I don't care how grown you get, I'm getting married. She said, come sit in my lap, you my baby. So that means she had not prepared me for what was ahead. How many of you sitting out there today have not prepared your child, your son? Come on, think about it. You're not going to always have them children, and they're not going to always be with you. Then you got to learn that God gives you what you need. And so don't be intimidated because you got a smart woman. Come on, don't be intimidated because if she's a wise woman, she's going to build you, not pluck you down. She's going to cover your weaknesses. Am I right? She gonna cover your weak. You might not can read it right, but won't nobody know it but you and her. Cause she know how to cover you. See, that's what a good woman do. She'll cover her man. Come on. She compliments him. Am I right? Come on. She don't cut him down. She, even if he's not saved, she know how to compliment him when the church's full. She don't make him go in the back room. This is my husband, y'all. Because that's the brother. That's the one come on paying the bills. Come on, am I right? So God will give you somebody to compliment you. So many times you, as a man, you might not be the smartest thing. You might not have the most wisdom knowledge. But then if God give you a woman and she's gifted, she's wise, she's smart, and she's willing to help you and she want to train you, don't be bullheaded. Come on, don't get bullheaded and just sit there. How about it? Come on, I'm telling you from me. I'm a man, I can talk about a man. So I know how we are. We're egotistic, you know what I mean? We got that ego, we got that little pride, and man, you know, and I regret the first 10 years that I messed up. Not infidelity, but the fact I didn't know how to manage, and I had a woman that was already set. She had a house, I had a house, but she was a better manager. She had this, she had that. Everything I had, you could put it in a Walmart bag. I was so bad at cooking, I would take Spam and try to make gravy out of it. Only reason I knew how to cut up a chicken is because I ate so many, but I still couldn't cut him up. I was the kind of single guy, you get all my food because I didn't know how to cook. So I had to give it away before it ruined because I didn't know how to cook. So when I met my wife, my people worked in a restaurant. Her people own a restaurant. So I'm wanting you to struggle. She used to having stuff. So you can see that it was like the hot and cold are coming together. It was getting to be a tornado. Because I didn't have a vision for my first ministry. See, you got to have a vision. That means you got to pray and say, God, show me how to minister to my wife. You don't have to, but I know brothers that turn good women down because, man, I just don't feel comfortable. That girl's smart. She's sharp, man. She... I mean, do y'all like it, bro. I'll come back around. Come on, am I right? There's some good women that want the man, but because she got it going on and she got a lot going and you ain't got that much. And you know, we all, us men, we're competitive. We always chase, we always trying to win something. We compete in ourselves. So when you get your wife, you know, you trying to compete. I remember when I first got married, my wife was, you know, she'd been driving longer. I had just got my driving license when we got married, just a few months earlier. So she had been driving ever since she used to, you know, was 13 driving the car. And so we would have to drive to New Mexico and it was an 8-hour drive. So I was determined I could drive it like she could, but I hadn't been driving for 6 months. That's just how competitive I was. You know what I mean? I done heard I'm the head and boy, I got that thing twisted up. Because everywhere I'm looking at the wrong way. I should be a protector, provider. I should be a strength. I should comfort. I should encourage her. I should say, I'm proud of you, baby. But I'm too busy trying to compete with her. We have the male and the female fight, the battle of the sexes. Am I talking to anybody? Come on, everything is competing. I did it first. Mine's better. When, you know, that's why the Bible says, you know, what God have joined. Now, we think it's just the paper. But God has joined you. Woo! You can be married but still be separate. Because when God joins, you start becoming one. You start seeing things. You start, the Bible thinking two or steps to agree. So you start agreeing. You start understanding each other. Am I right? And so this is why sometimes when you meet somebody,

You don't need to be getting sexually involved, because when you get sexually involved, you mixing not only body fluid, but you're trading spirits, because you're becoming one with that person and you don't even know them yet. You don't even know. So your time of getting to know a person, that's the time when you need to be talking about different things that we don't understand, we don't agree. So when you do get married, you do have a fair idea of what this person is like. Sometimes we're so hot in the pants and hot in the dress, till, man, we that whole time we was together, we didn't discuss nothing. Come on, is it real? Now you married this person and you got a Dr. Jekyll and Mr. Hyde going on. When you first met them, this guy, he didn't care what you look like, what you wore, how you did, little stuff in the car, wasted something, don't worry about it, baby. Now he come out, he said, don't mess with my car. Because we was too busy trying to impress her. And she never saw the real person. Ladies, if you're using your hips and everything else to draw him, when all that goes south, where is he going to go? Do we have to look for more hips? Come on. See, you can push yourself on him. And you can show him so much that he don't even really see you. He see your body. So it's the way you carry yourself. Come on. That's why the Bible speaks about moderation, being modest. Because you want to have something to surprise. Come on, am I right? So we have to understand, like I said, that in my marriage there's a lot of ignorant I had. I didn't know it because I wasn't prepared. So you need to thank God for your leaders here that's teaching you on the marriage and home. I went on Facebook and I listened to your leaders because I want to know who I was getting ready to fellowship with. And I like that home. I like that family ministry because that's where it's at. That's where it's at. I don't care how your kids stray away, they're going to come back to it because they know that it works. They saw it work with mom and daddy. And that's why we as parents have to be an example to them. We have to have a vision for the family. Your first ministry is your home. Now, that don't mean you neglect the church. I got to work on my home. I can't come to church. The devil is a lie. Come on, I don't care if you got service 2 or 3 times a week. You still got plenty of time to work on your ministry at the house. Am I right? And so we look here in the Word of God, how God told him to dress, and the next thing said to keep it, which means, you know, to watch over it. What are you watching for? Because the enemy wants to destroy your family. And so you've got to learn to have a vision that you are the watchman on the wall. Even the head cover, what it represents, that I'm covered. Am I right? And so you have to understand that man represents the covering of I'm shielding her. Come on. Now, a woman will respect you when she sees you're protecting her, when she sees you're taking all the pressure off of her. See, you come up before the people, come around people, and you shining out what she done worked so hard for. And the enemy fighting her mind, and you ain't got a clue. And then at night, we ain't going to get explicit, but at night you laying in the bed, and she said, you ain't got a clue, do you? What, girl? What are you doing? What's wrong with you? Come on, we'll go down another night. But a man was made to be responsible, and a woman was made for you to provide for her. That's why God told her to leave, because when she left her father, you in those Bible days, you had to give him a certain amount of money because she carried weight in that home. So when you take her, you're supposed to be providing her. So you need to be trained in your mind, I'm going to take her, even if her job ain't right. Come on, you have to learn how to balance that money out where if anything go down, baby, you ain't got to worry about. Now, it might take y'all a while to get there, but that should be your ultimate goal because you need to learn that in my mind, I am the provider. So he says the watch, which means now what God just gave Adam was a vision for Eve. He don't even have Eve yet, but he gave him a vision for his

0: We'll make it plain. Life insurance, health insurance. Come on, am I right? All those things. You know, car ain't running right. Women gonna get another car. Been using my mama's car for the last past 3 months. Come on. Sometimes you gotta go to it, but you gotta have an overall plan. You just can't sit there and just, well, you know, because mama might say, yeah, I need my car. Jenny Winville gonna get another car. Y'all gonna ever get a car? Or mama? Mama, right? He need a vision. That's part of your qualification for becoming a leader of God's people, is that you must have a vision, because it really, you know, so many children today got dads that are what you call MIAs, missing in action. Now you there, but you're not there. Because if you don't have a vision, now I'm going to show you in the Word some examples real quickly. Let's go real quickly to the book of 1 Samuel. There was a man by the name of, we don't agree with the two wives, but I wanted to show you. The Bible said in the book of 1 Peter, to dwell with your wife according to what? And honor her as the what? Weak vessel. So that don't naturally mean that she's weak, because some women are stronger physically and spiritually. Some women, if they hadn't been really praying, we wouldn't hardly have nothing. So what he's saying there is that I want you to say, baby, let me handle the pressure. Learn to shield her. Learn to understand that, you know what? I don't want you carrying the load. I got this. When my son got killed some years ago in Jacksonville, Florida, and my wife, she said, baby, you gotta step in. It was just too much. It was overwhelming her. When another one of my kids went to prison, she said, baby, you gotta step in. Am I right? It was overwhelming. And so that's the part that we as men got to learn, is that we have to say, I don't care what it is, I got it. Even if you got it, the Bible said the multitude counts as what's safety. So even if you got to go and get educated about that particular thing that your family's going through, it's worth it, because you want to make sure that you're the strong man in that house. You want to make sure that you're the leader. You want to make sure that you're not setting your mate up, because you don't never be there. You're there, but you're not there. I had to learn that when my son died, that I couldn't quote scripture to my wife and rebuke her because she was crying. I had to learn how to just hold her some days and just say, baby, it's going to be all right. I had to learn that, because, you know, I was so used to doing revivals, so used to preaching, and God just moving, and all of a sudden this woman crying.
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3: Hello, CSRA.
1: We're back again with Between the Pages. I'm Bill Turner.
3: And I'm Dana Turner. And this week, our book title is...
1: Not a Fan by Kyle Alderman.
3: We've had a pretty good time going back over this book. We read it months ago. We've been trying to really pick out the good pieces of the book that may... hold your interest, you would say, maybe, or interest you most about the book?
1: Well, it's just a great book to begin with. And, I mean, I could sit here and read the whole book. That's how good the book is. It's got a lot of quotes from a lot of different people, a lot of stories about being a fan versus a follower. A lot of people will tell you they're a follower of Jesus when they're nothing more than a fan. That's why I said last week that the book will hurt your feelings, because you're thinking, oh, I follow Jesus, when you're just a fan of Jesus and you're fooling yourself.
3: Well, the very first page of the book asks this question, and it says, are you a follower of Jesus? And then it goes like, you know, it asks these questions. Do you go to church? Do you own a Bible? Did you grow up going to vacation Bible school or church camp? Have you ever worn witness wear? Or do you have a Jesus fish on your car? That's just a few of the questions. I can tell you, I have a Jesus fish on my car. I love my Jesus fish. And really, when you think about it, though, none of those things make you a Christian. And all of this is just in the very first chapter of this book. And let me tell you, it gets a lot more intense from there.
1: Well, let me read a little bit from the book in the first chapter. Well, here it goes. It may seem that there are many followers of Jesus,

0: But if they were honestly to define the relationship they have with him, I am not sure it would be accurate to describe them as followers. It seems to me that there is a more suitable word to describe them. They are not followers of Jesus. They are fans of Jesus. Here's the most basic definition of fan in the dictionary. It's an enthusiastic admirer.
1: That's just a paragraph from the book. And, you know, the book tells us that fans often confuse their admiration for devotion, and they mistake their knowledge of Jesus for intimacy with Jesus. So, you know, he asked the question in the book, do we think our good intentions make up for apathetic faith? And the first example he used of that in the book was that of Nicodemus. In John chapter 3, he was a well-known and respected man of God and member of the Sanhedrin. He had been an admirer of Jesus for some time. But there would be much for him to lose if he went public as a follower of Jesus. You know, what would people think? Would he lose his reputation as a religious leader? And by being a secret admirer of Jesus, it cost him nothing. But becoming a follower of Jesus would bring a high cost.
0: I just love the book. I mean, every page touched me beyond belief. I was just so, I was ashamed after I read the book. I mean, it broke my heart, and I'm still trying every day to become a follower of Jesus. And the book is great, though. I wish it should be required reading for everybody.
1: Well, you know, I was thinking about Nicodemus, and when it talked about the high cost of what it would cost him to follow Jesus, one of the questions was, why do you think Nicodemus went to Jesus at night? Why would you think that he went to him at night instead of
0: scared?
1: Well, scared, but do you think it was because no one would see him?
0: Scared.
1: So it wouldn't cost him anything.
0: That's right.
1: So, you know, and sometimes what we do for Jesus in following him costs us a lot of times more than what we want to pay ourselves.
0: We want all the benefits, as long as we ain't got to do nothing for them.
1: Following, by definition, requires more than mental assent. It calls for movement. And I love this quote from the book. It says, one of the reasons our churches can become fan factories is that we have separated the message of believe from the message of follow. Following is part of believing. To truly believe is to follow.
0: I look at it this way. If you're going through problems and you pray and a miracle happens, and Jesus actually fixes your problem for you, saves your life, saves your grandson's life, you know, whatever it may be, then it's up to you to become a follower, because he did what you asked him to do. Now you got to do what he's asking you to do. And that's the key to this book, and it's the key to your life.
1: I know that with this book, they also had a study guide. We saw this. The actual title of this book on a marquee in front of one of the churches one day we was riding by, and it says, are you a fan? We wondered what that was.
0: And then I went to work, told a fellow Christian about it. I hope he don't mind me saying his name, but his name's Rodney. And he told me he just finished the book, and God bless him, he brought it in for me to read. But he warned me, he said, Bill, it's going to hurt your feelings. And it did. It showed me that I was just a fan.
1: You know, as we were reading through the book, and it takes you to the scriptures, because to me, for the book to mean anything, it has to follow along with what the scripture says. And, you know, it becomes a theme all throughout scripture of what it means to follow Jesus. And it gave examples like Moses had to face Pharaoh. Noah got made fun of and got ridiculed by his friends, family. And Daniel had to face the lion's den. So the cost of following Jesus a lot of times is a lot higher than what we do want to pay. But I can tell you, this book, it brought about a lot of things. I was sitting here making notes, trying to make sure I didn't leave out anything that might entice you or make you want to go out and get this book and read it. But one of the quotes was, following Jesus isn't something you can do at night when no one notices. It's a 24-hour-a-day commitment that will interfere with your life. I had marked that there was a great story on page 36 of the book that I may come back to and read at some point. We will have to decide if we're going to be just a fan or a follower.
0: That's 36 on the iPad. In the real book, I don't believe it's page 36.
1: And all through this book, what I liked about it was Kyle, he inserts fan stories, or I should say not a fan stories, all throughout the book. They're personal testimonies of people that have come to Jesus, and they will tell you in their relationship and what they went through, and they say, and I am not a fan, which I think is pretty pretty cool about it. So, you know, questions that he asked in the book that really made you think were things like, do you just know about Jesus or do you really know him? Following Jesus or following the rules, are you self-empowered fan or spirit-filled follower? Does your life reflect what you say you believe? Do I know Jesus and does he know me? There are so many good quotes and scriptures listed in the book. You need to get it and read it. Bill and I, when we read books, we sit and we talk about them, and this was one of those that he read, and he was taking, and Bill's a fast reader, but he was taking a long time reading this book, and I was like, are you ever going to get finished with the book? And he said, when you start reading it, you'll see what's taking me so long. So I got tired of waiting on him, so I went to my iPad and I downloaded it on my iPad so I could start reading. But once I did start the book, I could see what he was talking about. It really, really makes you think of how your relationship with Jesus Christ is and what it really, truly means to walk with Jesus.
0: Let me, this is one of the not a fan stories at the end of one of the chapters. Once again, it's from Not a Fan, the book by Kyle Ottoman, but this is from Carolyn Day. I grew up in North Carolina, and though I believed in God, I didn't really have any kind of relationship with Jesus. As a student, I quickly became interested in the medical field and started working towards the goal of becoming a medical doctor. In the year 2000, I was studying to become a surgeon when things in my world began to fall apart. My husband at the time asked for a divorce. 2 days later, my mother committed suicide. The next year, I led a double life. I was a surgical resident at work, but the rest of the time I was drinking heavily and contemplating my own suicide. I had no idea what to do or who to turn to. What soon became clear was that I couldn't bear these burdens of life alone. I had only visited church occasionally when I was growing up, but I found myself praying. I said, God, if you're there, please take some of this off of me. I felt like I had lost everything. God was all that was left, but I wasn't sure that was enough. After finishing my residency and getting married, my husband and I moved to the Louisville area to begin my career as a surgeon. Some friends invited us to come to church, and we accepted. Though coming to church every weekend, I found myself praying more and more. I started praying about whether or not I would give my all to God. 5 days after I started praying, Kyle invited anyone who was ready to surrender everything to Jesus and follow him. Next week, I was baptized. It was uncomfortable, but it was a clear sign of the obedience God was calling me to. To be honest, I didn't expect to feel as different as I do. I never understood it when people would say they were born again or saved. I guess it's not something you can really understand until you've been through it yourself. The healing I felt since giving my life to Christ is incredible. I think that's because only the great physician could heal the wounds of this surgeon, and he has. My name is Carolyn Day, and I'm not a fan.
1: That's just one of the many stories that Kyle places throughout the book. From a personal standpoint, you know, we said we would give ratings to these books as we read them. Now, these are our own personal views on the books. But I would say on a scale of 1 to 10, I would give this book a definite 10 for the information, but for the way he incorporates a scripture in it. He brings a scripture in it, brings it to life. And I just recommend it. I think it's a good book.
0: Well, my rating system is a little bit different. 5 is all you can get, and that's 5 amens. So I'm giving this book 5 amens, and I'm even giving it an extra hallelujah because it'll touch you. And not only that, he's got another book that we read, and it's called
1: God's at War.
0: Yeah, God's at War. It's just as good and just as touching. He actually has a couple more books, but we haven't read them. But God's at War is going to be our next one, and I can't wait to do that. I mean, we could actually do a whole hour just on this book alone. We're just barely scratching the surface, and I'm telling you, every page has something that will affect you and touch you every time you look at it. Just me going back through it to refresh my memory. I almost read the whole book just sitting there.
1: Yeah,
0: just do a little 15-minute review. So that's how powerful this book is. Please go out, get this book. We're even thinking about going to Louisville, Kentucky, where his church is, to see him and actually meet him.
1: I think that would be awesome to be able to experience that. But before we close the end of our thing, this is the small story, the short story I wanted you to read out of the book, because I thought it was so, to me it was so, it struck home. It says, this is Kyle writing, and he says, at the church where I'm a pastor, someone sent an email asking to be removed from the church membership. The stated reason for leaving read as follows. I don't like Kyle's sermons. That's all it said. That begs for some kind of explanation, so I decided to call the person. I checked the name of the person and got the phone number. I wanted to confirm that it wasn't my wife. That would have been kind of awkward. I was driving in my car and called him on my cell phone. When he answered, I simply said, hey, this is Kyle Eidelman. I understand you're leaving the church because you don't like my sermons. And there was a brief silence. I caught him off guard just as I had planned, and it was awkward for a moment. And then he started talking, rambling, really, trying to express what he meant. Somewhere in the middle of his lengthy explanation, he said something. What he said was not meant to be encouraging, but his words caused me to breathe such a sigh of relief that tears came to my eyes. I pulled over to the side of the road, grabbed a pen, and wrote down what he said. Well, whenever I listen to one of your messages, I feel like you're trying to interfere with my life. And he's like, that's kind of my job description. But do you hear what he was saying? He's saying, I believe in Jesus. I'm a big fan of Jesus, but don't ask me to follow. I don't mind coming to church on the weekends. I'll pray before my meals. I'll even slap a Jesus fish on my bumper. But I don't want Jesus to interfere with my life. When Jesus defines the relationship he wants with us, he makes it clear that being a fan who believes without making any real commitment to follow isn't an option.
0: Amen.
1: So, and then he goes back to the part where Nicodemus, in John chapter 3, where they left off wondering what he's going to do. It's not the last that we read of Nicodemus. I'm not going to tell you any more about the book because I feel like you need to read it yourself and get it. But
0: and if you get the book, let us know how you like it, please. And you can contact us at btpages999@gmail.com. And now I'd like to take this time to thank our sponsor for this week's show. 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
1: Thank you for joining us for Between the Pages with Bill and Dana. 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
3: Alex, the other day I heard somebody talking about hermeneutics. What is it and why is it so important?
4: Hermeneutics is the science of interpreting scripture. It's the science of understanding how to interpret the scriptures. Let me talk about why it's important first, and then we're going to go over 4 points about how to do hermeneutics.
3: Okay.
4: The first one is we need hermeneutics because God's revelation is progressive. As an example, righteousness meant one thing during Abraham's time. During Moses' times, it meant keeping the law. And now in the New Testament time, righteousness is something that is imputed to us through Christ Jesus. So as an example, revelation is progressive. We're separated by time, culture, language, covenant, There's just a huge gap between the writings and today, and so hermeneutics helps us bridge that gap. The next thing, and I guess the most important thing that theologians agree on, is that you cannot understand the text apart from the original meaning. That is, the best interpretation is the one that understands what the author was trying to tell the audience at that time. So hermeneutics tries to get us there. Now, let's look at the four steps of hermeneutics. Number one, determine the audience. Was it New Covenant? Was it Old Covenant? Was it, what's the purpose of this book or this letter? What was the situation at the time? Were they in war? Was Israel at peace? So try to understand what was going on at the time. The next one is grab the text. Read the scripture in its content. If I'm doing a seminar, and you come in at the last hour, and you hear me say, go for it. And you go home and you tell your wife, honey, Alex said, go for it. Go for what? Go for the new business? Go for the new car? Go for buying the new house? And then you find out that the seminar was on reading your Bible. See how it brings different meaning to that? So it's very important. Some theologians say you should never remove a verse from its content. So, important to read it in its content. Step number three is, what is the principle? Okay, it might not have the same meaning today, because again, we're separated by culture, but there's usually a principle within the scripture. And fourth, how do we apply it today? Okay, so those are the four steps. Determine the audience, grasp the text, what is the principle and how do we apply it? Now, let's look at a couple scriptures and go through the process very quickly. One of the popular scriptures that I like to do this with is Philippians 4:13 that everybody knows. I can do all things through Christ Jesus who strengthens me. Now, I've heard that scripture quoted for many circumstances. Starting a business, starting a fight, committing adultery, starting a church. All kinds of circumstances. But let's try to understand what it means biblically and what Paul was trying to say. So it's in Philippians 4:13, and what we're going to do first is determine the audience. What was going on at the time, and determine the situation. Where was Paul? At that time, Paul was in prison, and he was going through struggles. He was writing to the Philippian church who had helped him through this struggle. Good, now let's start by reading verse 11. 4:11 starts with, I don't say this out of need, for I have learned to be content in whatever circumstances I am. I know both how to have a little, I know how to have a lot. In any and all circumstances, I have learned the secret of being content, whether well-fed or hungry, whether in abundance or in need, I can do all things through Christ Jesus who strengthens me. So, read it in the content. He's talking about being content in every situation. In his struggle, in his hunger, he says he can be content. So, what is the principle? The principle is getting through life content and going through your struggles content with your faith intact. Okay, now, that kind of dampens a lot of people's interpretation of it, but there's still a beautiful message here. If I'm being persecuted, I can do all things through Christ Jesus who strengthened me. If I'm being excluded at work from some of the things they're doing, I can do all things through Christ Jesus who strengthened me. If I'm going through some struggles financially, I can do all things through Christ Jesus who strengthens me. So how do we apply it? We apply it under the biblical text, which is when I'm going through hard times, when I'm going through struggles, when I'm going through persecutions, I can rely on that scripture verse. You understand the difference now? By applying it biblically and applying it the way many people have applied it today to justify anything they want to do. Let's look at one more. 1 Thessalonians 5:26 says, greet all the brethren with a holy kiss. Okay, determine the audience. It's used in several of Paul's letters. It's basically closing out the letter and it's talking to the church. Grasp the text. Once again, the text is closing out a letter. Okay, so it can stand alone. Now, today we don't kiss each other anymore. I know some cultures do that, but we don't do that here in America. But what is the principle? The principle is, greet your brothers kindly. How do I apply it? When I see Eric, I should be kind to Eric. I should greet him kindly. Eric, how you doing? How's your family? How are things going? So, that's hermeneutics in a very, very condensed version of it. It's how to properly interpret the scripture.
3: The Old Testament laws, what do we do with them?
4: There's several ways of getting to understanding the Old Testament laws, but all of them will take you to the same place. And here's a quick summary. The moral laws still apply today. Everything God said to do and not to do, they're still applicable today for a life of holiness. The civil laws, we're not Israel anymore. We have a different society. We've applied a lot of those here in American society, but the civil laws no longer apply because we're not living in that society. And finally, the ceremonial laws, they're all gone because Christ Jesus died for us. So ceremonial laws, gone. Civil laws, don't apply anymore because we're not Israel. Moral laws still apply today. But let me finish by quoting from 2 Timothy chapter 2, verse 15, which says, be diligent to present yourself approved to God, a worker who does not need to be ashamed, rightly dividing the word of God. That's where hermeneutics comes in, is helping us to rightly interpret the scriptures.

0: When you go on vacation this year, will your car go with you?
1: 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Second, ask about possible deals and discounts. 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Some rental companies offer road service, others don't. 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
8: 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God bless.

My Daily Walk Through the Bible. Matthew 4 and 4 says, "Man shall not live by bread alone, but by every word that proceeds from the mouth of God." Hey, this is Melissa Hall, and I invite you to take a journey with me, a daily walk through the Bible. As we make our daily walk through the Bible, we'll read verses from both the Old and New Testaments. Each day provides yet another opportunity to study God's Word, follow His path, and reacquaint yourself with His promises. When you do these things, you'll be richly blessed. So take the time to walk through His Word every day. Pray fervently, study carefully, do your best, and trust God with the rest. Then you can rest assured that whatever it is, whether it's a question or a problem, maybe even a mountain that you can't climb, God can handle it and will. So I pray you'll join me and be blessed.

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0: Look up and move on is today's lesson from the Proverbs. Proverbs 14 and verse 10 says, "The heart knows its own bitterness, and a stranger does not share its joy." Ephesians 4 and verse 31 and 32 says, "All bitterness, anger, and wrath, insult, and slander must be removed from you, along with all wickedness. And be kind and compassionate to one another, forgiving one another, just as God also."
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0: Hello, friends, and welcome. My name is Henry Shaper, and I pastor the University Parkway Church here in Aiken, South Carolina. Now let's move right on into today's message and hear what God will speak into your life concerning Jesus is the answer.
1: All my job is today's test. Whatever problem you're going through today,
2: I know that your skies
1: whatever you
2: dark.
1: Whatever you're dealing with
2: you
1: in life, come on. Jesus is the answer.
2: In case you don't know.
1: Won't you stand with me in the house of the Lord? I'll speak to you about the Overcomer's Entrance Exam. This is your first exam. We're going to do several of these in the next few weeks. Last week we talked about who are the overcomers. You need to get that. If you've ever heard about who the overcomer, you need to get that. Here's the exam. Look at it here in Matthew chapter 13, verse 1. And the same day when Jesus went out of the house and sat by the seaside, great multitudes were gathered unto him, so that he went into a ship and sat, and the whole multitude stood by the shore. And he spake many things unto them. How did he speak to them? Do you know what parables mean? That means you don't understand them. That's what a parable is. There's hidden truths within the parable. Jesus spoke a lot in parables. After they rejected him, he starts to speak to everybody in parables now, so that the Holy Spirit would only be able to reveal to them the truths that were hidden in the parables. Everybody reads the parables and they go, I don't understand that. I'm going, I wonder why you don't understand it. Because it takes the Holy Ghost to reveal it to you so you can understand it. And some things are sealed up until the end so that things can be revealed. And I believe we're on the end. You know, like we put at the end of a story sometime, dot, dot, dot, where there's two dots already there. We're that close to putting the last dot on history. That's how close we are. Spake unto him in parables, saying, behold, a sower went forth to sow. And when he sowed, some seeds fell by the wayside. And the fowls came and devoured them up. Some fell upon stony places, where they had not much earth, and forthwith they sprang up because they had no deepness of earth. And when the sun was up, they were scorched, and because they had no root, they withered away. And some fell among thorns, and the thorns sprang up and choked them. But other fell into good ground and brought forth fruit. Watch this here. Some 100-fold, some 60-fold, and some 30-fold. Who hath ears to hear, let him hear. Father, we love you. Thank you for today. Thank you for your blessings as we come together today to hear your word. Father, to listen to the Overcomer's Entrance Exam. Help me to be effective in ministering this word today. Lord, we thank you for all that you're going to do with these, your people. Those who will listen afar, those who will listen over the internet, the radio, and the rebroadcast, I pray your anointing would be upon them as well, all those who will listen. Father, we believe that you're preparing us for the very last moments of this time frame. Help us to be faithful. Help us to be ready. Show us what we need to do to prepare. Lord, we thank you for what you're going to do with this word. In Jesus' name we pray. Everybody says, may be seated in the presence of the Lord. Now let's go ahead and welcome in our listening audience, WCC. Well, that red light means we're on the radio and over the internet. Let's make some noise with them. Okay, this is the way we do it. The way we do it here at University Parkway, we do a declaration as we get ready to minister the word. First of all, this is a lesson people can learn. You want to touch people's hearts and lives? Y'all really want to do that? Y'all really want? Jesus said you could not spoil a man's house until you first do what? What did he say? Now listen. Did he give us parables and gives us truth? What did he say? You cannot spoil a man's house. You see, you're the house. We're the house. And sometimes the devil is set up in people's heart. You're trying to get into their heart, right? Jesus said you couldn't get into their heart until you first do what? Once you bind the strong man, then you can go in and you can touch people's hearts and lives. And people can be changed. And people can be healed. And people can be delivered. People can be saved. So we do the declaration here. We take God's word at face value here. So in the name of Jesus, we bind the strong man that would be in people here today. those over the internet, those over the radio, we bind the strong man in them. Say, strong man, you're bound in Jesus' name. Any spirit that came in this place that's not of God, we bind it. Say, we bind. Who believes? We bind it. And we loose it to the four corners of this property. You're not welcome in this church. And of course, we always bind the spirit of Jezebel. You're not welcome in this place. You can't operate here. Out you go in Jesus' name. Come and give the Lord a hand clap for praise in the house. Now, that was real simple spiritual warfare. Now, we just do it every Sunday. And you know what? It works. Doesn't it work? You ever seen anything like that work before? Let's see what he does today. So where are we? We're talking about the Overcomer's Entrance Exam. I'm talking to you about where are we at on the prophetic timeline. Many have preached the coming of the Lord. And ever since I've been growing up and sitting in church where you're at, as the little smallest one here, I've heard of the coming of the Lord. But I also know now as I grow up and that I have read the Bible and I look at history around us, I know that there are key events that had to only happen in the last days to verify that we are in the last days. Back in 1800s, 1900s, they could not even look at the scriptures and make sense of them because certain things had not happened yet. And we are that generation that I believe that we will see the Lord Jesus come in the clouds. First to resurrect the saints of God, the dead in Christ, and then to catch up the remnant, those who believe in the Lord Jesus, and take them home. And then many will go into what is called a tribulation period. You will be shocked at who's going to wind up being in that tribulation period. Somebody shout amen. So where are we at on this prophetic timeline? The rapture of the church is at hand. There are world signs that you can look at. And then when you look, there are many voices in the world telling you that everything is going to be all right, telling you that you can continue to live, that the rapture or Jesus coming back is decades away, 20 years, 30 years, 40 years, 50 years away. Some are hoping he's at least 100 or more away. I got sad news for you. He's at hand. I believe the lips of the angels are on the trumpets now, ready to spring forth and make the sound that they need to call God's people up. So the rapture is at hand. When I look at the end times, there are certain things that I look for in Scripture as I have studied it. There is one thing that I look at. It's called the Psalm 83 war. Someone said, well, I've never heard of the Psalm 83 war. That's why, again, I say we're in church. Somebody shout amen. Amen. Psalm 83 war is a war that is declared between certain groups of people that are around Israel. Now, matter of fact, they're the groups that's lobbying all these weapons over into Israel right now. The bombs, the rockets into there. So, and many people will tie this Psalm 83 war to the city of Damascus. Now, the city of Damascus is a city that if you watch anything on nightly news, they continue to show pictures of Damascus. Guys, y'all need to get that picture ready for me again and get you to pull it up for me. But Damascus, the Bible tells us Damascus will become a ruinous heap. Look at it here in Isaiah 17 in verse 1 at what Isaiah said about Damascus. Isaiah 17 in verse 1. The burden of Damascus. Now, let me tell you about Damascus. We're talking about the Overcomer's Entrance Exam. See, you're really wanting to make sure you miss this tribulation, aren't you? But then you've got to know that the rapture is very close at hand. You say, meaning it's almost like it's almost on us. Yes, it's almost on us. And then how do you know, Pastor, it's almost on us? Well, the Bible tells us that Damascus, look at here, the burden of Damascus. Now, Damascus is the oldest city that has never been destroyed. Damascus has never been wiped out. It's been in wartime, but has never been destroyed. It's the oldest city out there. Say no way. Say yes way. It is way. The burden of Damascus. Look at it. Behold, Damascus is taken away from being a city. It shall be a ruinous heap. That's a prophetic sign that you need to be looking for. Put the picture up, brother, of Damascus today. That's Damascus today. That's the modern city of Damascus right there. Look at it. That's bomb-ridden, wiped out. That's it right there. That's Damascus today. And when you look at Russia is there fighting, Iran is there fighting, the United States has a group of people in there fighting, Syria is fighting with Assad. He's there. He's over Syria. He's the one who has dropped chemical weapons, you ready, over on to his own people in what city? Damascus is a ruinous heap. This is how you know. Listen, everybody, how we know. This is a, put your finger on your pulse. That's how you know. You're right on the end. It's still, it's here. There are certain things that you need to be made aware of so that you know where we're at in the last days. This is one of them. It's called Psalm 83. Isaiah 17 and verse 1 says, this will be a sign to that last generation. Damascus becomes a ruinous heap. And there are people who run between those cities now. They still living in that, as it is of today. There's a war that will happen that is called the Gog and Magog War. That's Ezekiel 38 and 39. Many people do not know where this Gog and Magog War fit at. Some will say that it fits right before the rapture, or it fits right after the rapture. But it is a time when Israel, that Russia, Iran, and the area comes against Israel to destroy Israel, and God fights on behalf of Israel. Israel will defeat the Russian, the Islamic countries that are around Israel. They will wipe out some 75 to 78% of the armies that are around Israel, be wiped out. Israel will be living in a time of peace. Israel will be the big stick on the block. Israel will be living in the land because now they have defeated all their armies around them. It sets up what we believe in the time, in the last days, of a 3.5 year peace treaty that happens with Israel and the group that is around us. I'm talking about the overcomer's entrance exam. You see, if I just got up here and started preaching about this entrance exam, are you part of this here? But if you're not aware of where we're at out there and what God's trying to tell you, he's getting ready to do some things for you, look for you. And when he starts looking into your heart and in your situation, in your life, I think one thing that we have done in churches and pastors have done, that they have sold you a false good, a bill of goods, where they tell you that if you come get saved, you get out of hell free card. Well, you do have one of those if you're saved. But along with that, if you look on the back of it, everybody thinks because that they're saved and that they have given their heart and their life to Jesus, that this is an automatic ticket to go up into the rapture. But I'm sorry, my friends, I don't see that in the Bible. Now, I believe in pre-trib rapture, but I do not believe that everybody's going when he calls the first time. That's just my belief. I'm going to tell you why in just a moment. Someone says, well, I've never heard any preaching like this, so that's the reason why you're here then, so that you make sure you get the real deal. That you understand. I mean, most pastors and most people in the church, you know good and well that there are people who name the name of Christ, they're not ready to meet Jesus. Are they? They're not ready to meet Jesus. They're living in sin. They're living in debauchery. And they're not ready to meet Jesus. You know what's going to get to happen to them? They're going to have a good time getting ready to meet Jesus for their first 3.5 years when hell breaks loose on this earth. They'll have a chance. I'm not saying they're not going to be saved. I'm going to say that everybody who goes to heaven that meets with Jesus, they're going to be morally tested. You're going to be morally proved. And you're going to make sure that you have given your whole heart, life, soul, body, mind, everything is going to be Jesus. You can't hold anything back. You can't hold anything back. But look at this here. Remember this passage of scripture I just showed you in Matthew 13 that He said that there was a sower that went out to sow. And some, he sowed the word. Somebody sowed the word out there, and they sowed it, and some give just a little bit of fruit back, 30, 60, and 100. And they sowed this word out there in people's hearts and lives. And so you're the one that we're sowing the heart and life into. I sowed this word into you, and some of you bring a force 30%. That's it. Some you bring 60%. Some bring back 100%. You see, that's the one. That's the one he's looking for. He's looking for the one who's made that whole total commitment. So when we look at this, we're looking at the Gog and Magog war of happening in Israel. Look what's happening over there now. There are words that we're looking for that you hear them talk about the rebuilding of the temple. There will be a third temple rebuilt. They already have the cornerstones already in place on the Temple Mount. They are ready to build. And many have said, many have said because Donald Trump is a builder and is what he's been able to work out deals that maybe one of the main things God's got him there for to do is to do what? You know, I don't know. But I do know that there will be opposition and there will be somebody who will have to stand with them to help them get things done. The other thing that we look forward as well as this, look, it's in 1948, Israel became a nation. Israel was birthed in a day. And when they declared that Israel was a nation, all the Arab armies around them came to want to destroy Israel. Because the United States stood with Israel, May 14th, 1948, they backed off. They said, okay, we'll let them have a place to live. But they still weren't happy with the situation. So in the Six-Day War of 1967, and that's June 5th through the June 10th, and you know we're coming up on June 5th to 10th, God does things by anniversaries. You don't think God does things by anniversaries, do you? So 70 years after Israel was declared a nation, May 14th, 1948, May 14th, 2018, somebody say, how many years was that, Pastor? 70 years. 70 years in the Bible is very prophetic. That's like a completeness of time. That's like a generation. 70 years, May 14th, 2018, Israel declared, well, United States recognized Jerusalem as the capital of Israel. That was a big day that day. I know you don't care about it, but it was 70 years. And do you know the Bible tells us that when he tells us that Jesus says, what will be the signs of the end time? He says, when you see that fig tree blossom and bloom again, that's Israel becoming a nation. You ready for it? That generation will not pass away till they see the Son of Man coming again in clouds of glory. Listen to this here. We're that generation who won't pass. No, I'm telling you, we are going to experience something as a church that no other church age has been able to experience. We're going to experience a rapid change, a body change. We're going to be changed. See, there's only been a couple of people that has been declared in Scripture that this has happened to. Enoch was one of them, and Elijah was one of them, and something happened to them, and they were taken up. Of course, you know, there was another one that got took up too, Jesus. He says, that same Jesus that you see going away, don't stand here looking like this, like, oh, there he goes. He said, that same Jesus is coming again in clouds of glory. And he told them to go out and meet at Jerusalem. So you see, there's going to be a change of people. People are going to be changed and taken up, and we are on that end time. So this six-day war was something that was very special in Israel. And we're coming up on that anniversary as well. Hang in there with me, everybody. We'll get to preaching in a few minutes. This is just letting you know where you're at. So you don't even know, people don't even, if you didn't have a smartphone and you didn't have Google Maps, you wouldn't know where you were at. Somebody shout amen. They're walking in the mall like this. Oh, I'm at the store right here. And I got it on my phone too, so don't get me wrong. I got more electronics than any of y'all shake a stick at. But the Six-Day War was like this. It was fought by Israel and the neighboring states, Egypt, Jordan, Syria. Why are you putting this in here? Because some people are only going to hear this and they'll never get this part of it. The Egyptian Air Force was destroyed in just one day. And that Israel conquered the Sinai Peninsula. You know, in the Six-Day War, do you know how many people were killed by Israel in the Six-Day War? 20,000 Arabs was killed in the Six-Day War. And only 1,000 Israelis were killed in that Six-Day War against Egypt, Syria, and Jordan. So what did they gain in the Six-Day War? What did they gain? So it was just they over there fighting. No. This is something very specific that they gained on that day. The Jewish holy sites by the Arabs had been desecrated, had not been taken care of for hundreds of years, thousands of years. But when the Six-Day War happened, Israel took eastern Jerusalem and had access to the Western Wall that you see on their TV now, them doing like that, doing their thing. They had access to the Western Wall that they never had access to before. They have access now to the Temple Mound where the third temple is going to be built at. They had never had access before. The only way they could go there, they had to get a piece of paper. Now they can at least go up there, but they can't pray on that Temple Mound yet. Because the Allah Mosque is there, the Islamic Allah Mosque is there in that place. Someone say, he's talking in tongues. So when we look at the things that are taking place, the cemeteries were desecrated. The Israeli cemeteries were desecrated. That means that they pushed over tombstones and they did awful things. The Arabs did awful things to them. Now they have... It's like going to where your family's buried at and going in and say, hey, look what all they've done to our stuff. They're our ancestors. They'll say, no, you're not going to do that anymore to our people. See, this Six-Day War was something that was a turning around in Israel's life and in that nation. So here's the thing. All I can tell you is like what it says here in Revelation 2 and verse 7. You ready? He that hath an ear, let him hear what the Spirit is saying to the churches. To him that overcomes will I give to the eat of the tree of life, which is in the midst of the garden of paradise. So here's what I want to tell you about the book of Revelation. First of all, I'm not here to preach about the book of Revelation, but just to show you an outline, a pattern of what's taking place. We'll do it from your left to right. Chapter 1 is a revelation of Jesus. Chapter 2 and 3 is the message to the churches. Here's the message to the churches. Okay, these messages to the churches, how many churches are they?
3: Seven.
1: What do the seven churches represent? There were literal churches. Literal churches. They could be a church in any one of those spiritual states. It could represent a person. That means you. Could be any one of those spiritual states. It could represent dispensations of time. But first of all, mainly I want you to look at it as it being a spiritual state that you're in. Because let me tell you why. Because he's writing to the church. And when he's writing to the church who are in these dispensations of these times, then he is saying this here. He looks to the individual and he says, to him that overcomes. You see, he would be writing to University Parkway Church. He said, say, church, you're lukewarm. University Parkway, the church at University Parkway, the church that's in Aiken at University Parkway, you're lukewarm. And I see some things that you're not doing that's right. See, that's what he wrote to those churches. But then he says, but to him that overcomes. Now he's speaking to the individual in the room here. So he's talking to the churches and he's talking to you as well. You got to look at it as he's talking to you. Not only the churches, but look at the individuals. And the individual, there's seven promises to the individual. Here's what he says. You can eat of the tree of life. Now look at this here. He's saying, if you overcome, you're going to eat of the tree of life. What you're if you don't overcome, what's going to happen? You can say, I'm saved. I'm going to heaven in the little rowboat. Clap, clap. I'm saved. But he says, if you overcome, you get to eat of the tree of life. He said, look at here. You will not be hurt by the second death. That means judgment at the end. Or judgment, you will not have to go into that judgment. You will eat of hidden manna, a white stone, and have a new name. Number 4, he says you'll have power over the nations. You will be able to rule the nations with him like a rod of iron. He'll give you the morning star. These are special promises to overcomers. Look at what he says. He tells who Jesus is. He tells you, I'm writing to the church. Now I'm writing to the individual. Watch this here. He says, you get a white garment and your name will be written. He says, I will not blot it out of the book of life. If you can have your name blotted out of the book of life, that suggests to me that your name could be blotted out of the book of life. It means they could be in there. And then what? It might be what? Taken out. Number six, he says, you become a pillar in the temple of my God. You know what that means? A pillar in the temple of God? That means you become a permanent fixture there with him. As a pillar in the temple. You know, there are 12 thrones. There's 24 thrones in the temple area around God's throne, right? You know, there's 12 of them. 12 from the Old Testament, 12 from the New Testament. I mean, there are certain things that's going to be. These are promises to the overcomers. Someone say, I want to be an overcomer. Well, said, I thought I was just saved. All I had to be saved to be an overcomer.

Christians we're at. So when we talk about you being a Christian, we're talking about being a disciple. I know this is elementary teaching, but I'm just letting you know that God expects you to be just like one of his disciples. And understand that. See, look at this here. Each one of these classes, of these people, that there are three classes of religious people that are in the world. Now we're getting down to us. We sit in this world with all this going on around us. And these people are in church with us. Here's the exam. There are three classes of religious people in America. There are the church member, the charismatic, the one that's filled with tongues, speaks it, filled with the Holy Ghost, speaks in tongues. That's a charismatic, by the way. And the Christian. And we're going to call him the disciple. When I say Christian, who are we talking about? The Christians were first called disciples at Antioch. Acts 11 and 26. So there are three classes of religious people. Church member, charismatic, and the Christian. Let's say them again. That's it. There's three classes. Who are they? Church member, charismatic, and the Christian. Each class has been received teaching from the Word. The question you have to ask yourself is sound teaching primary today? Or are teachers just merely scratching and itching ears of hearers so that they don't offend people in church? You know, I believe it depends on where you look at. Some denominations, mainline teaching is primary. There's some teaching. And then when you look at, there's a problem with most church and church people. You know what the problem is with churches and church people are? The problem is that people are overfed the Word of God. You're overfed. You just want to hear teaching, teaching, preaching, preaching, teaching, overfed. You're overfed. That's the big problem that's in the church world today. Many look like fat sheep that would be walking and needs to have the air, a pin poked in them to let the air out of them. That's how much teaching of the Word of God that American church people have. They're overfed the Word of God. Do you realize that there are people who beg for us to come to Mexico? They beg for us to come to other parts of the world. You know why? They are the Word of God, they are famished there. Do you know why people don't want to come to church here? You already know. So I believe that the church is overfed. If we look inside the charismatic and Pentecostal churches, those who fancy themselves to be spirit-filled, you will find the opposite in this. The teaching is not primary. They don't want to hear the Word of God. What they want to hear is they want to do nothing but worship. All they want to look at is signs and wonders. And the obsession of the teaching goes as far as only this. The benefits of giving and receiving are the cornerstones that passes for solid teaching in most churches today. The benefits for giving. If you give, this is what you get. And that passes as solid teaching in a lot of charismatic churches. So it seems that a lot passes for teaching and preaching. And nowadays it's done very meticulously. Not to offend people. You see, I even look, as I look and I see all of you, I look and it's here. I'm not here to offend anybody. If it comes across that way, first of all, I didn't know you was going to be here. And I didn't pull a sermon out in my office in there because, look at that person's there today. Let me run get that sermon so I can slap him in the face with it. I don't do that. Didn't know you were going to be here. So if it comes across that he's as that way, then that you take it up with God. He didn't know you was going to be here. Or wear a bag on your head when you come in. Yeah, we'll give you a bag when you come in. You can sit there with a bag on your head. Amen. And I don't even know who I'm preaching to. Amen. Will that be all right? Or how about if I just put a bag on my head? How would y'all like that? Huh? And we turn the head around backwards. Wouldn't that be good? You'll say, look at this crazy thing up here. But you know, that sounds crazy, don't you? You know, let's just talk, you know, have I preached too long? I need to get out of my sermon yet. But let me tell you what they did at Pentecost, at Azusa Street Revival. Did you know what they did? I'm looking for a box. You know what they did? I don't know if I can get it on my head, though. Azusa Street Revival. Do you know what they did at Azusa? Who's heard of Azusa Street Revival? I'm going to say, well, I don't know. That's way back. That was

0: way before we were all born. Okay, that's way back. Azusa Street Revival, early 1900s, when the Pentecost was poured out in this land, is that, you know what the pastor did as he got ready to stand up and preach? He stood right over, like, over where I sit at. He sat with a box on his head. I know you don't believe in that. You need to read it. He sat with a pasteboard box on his head and prayed in tongues. He prayed in tongues until the Spirit said, now is it time to preach. He take the pasteboard box off, come up and preach. And people got baptized in the Holy Ghost, miracles, the Azusa Street Bible. And we have, I know this sounds crazy, don't it? So I'm going to put a box on my head. That's what I said that for. So if you don't hear anything, you know the Azusa Street Revival was born out from under a box. Just read it up. It's in history books. Each class has received teaching, though. And teachers are more concerned about filtering the content and not hurting people's hearts and life. And instead of confronting the lost and telling them they're going to go to hell. Now look at this here. What I'm trying to tell you, what I'm getting ready to tell you here, is that if you get this wrong, and you don't believe I'm right, and you get this wrong, and you ignore what I'm telling you, you can be just like what happens in Matthew 25. Someone said he's going to talk about Matthew 25 now. When he talks about Matthew 25, he talks about there were how many virgins there in Matthew 25 that went to meet the Lord? How many of them? Five was what? And five was what? Five met the Lord. And five did not. Five said, hey, let us in. And he said, he opened the little door and said, I don't know you. Go back and get you some oil. Do you know what that period right there is? That's that 3.5 period of tribulation to get your oil in. So if you get this wrong and you don't think this is real, read Matthew 25 for you again. Because in that same context that Jesus is talking about Matthew 25. It's Matthew 24 just before that. And he says, what are the signs of the end of the world? And I just gave you those signs. And he said, it's going to be just like this. You're going to have a church full of people. Five virgins going to be ready and five aren't. So this is your entrance exam. There are three classes of religious people in America. Some are church member, the charismatic, the Christian. Here's the three. Some had stony ground. That's thorns. And some had good ground. That's all of us in here. Stony ground, thorns, good ground. Some are dead, indifferent, and some are alive. Some hide from the Word of God. Some run from the Word of God. And some fight for the Word of God. You see, some are sinners, some are ungodly, and then there are the righteous that are among us. That's what Jesus was talking about, three different groups of people that would be there. All three groups have certain element in common. Everybody says they love the Lord Jesus Christ. Every one of these groups, people say, I am born again. I've had a born again experience. They all say they believe in the Word of God. That the Word of God is inerrant. And this is the Word of God right here. This is the Holy Scripture. God breathed. As the Holy Spirit moved upon men of old, they were carried along by the Holy Ghost and they penned these words. Everybody will say they believe that. They confess they love God. They all confess they serve God. They all attend church at different and varying times. They attend church. But here's what he says in Matthew chapter 13 and verse 47. He says, again, the kingdom of heaven is likened unto this. And was cast into the sea and gathered of every kind. You can put it up in the back. I gave it to you. Which when it was full, they drew it to shore. They sat down and they gathered it into vessels. And they kept the good in vessels and they cast the bad away. The kingdom of God. And so, hold right on the screen right there. Don't take it off. Let me tell you what he's telling us. Here's your good parable. You ready? This is a parable. The kingdom of God is like a net. It's been cast. And for 2,000 years, the kingdom of God net has been drawn and dragging. And that net is catching people for 2,000 years. And here's what he says. The kingdom of heaven is just like this. He says, here's what he's going to do. He said he's going to take the good that the net has gotten. We're talking about the whole group now. I'm going to take the good and I'm going to keep the good. He says the bad, he says, here's what we're going to do with that. We're going to cast it away. So shall it be at the end of the world. The angel shall come forth and sever what? The wicked from among the just. That means he's coming here to do it. See, those people who aren't in here, he said the kingdom of heaven. The kingdom of heaven is like a net. See, I cast this net. We pulled it in here today. That's the net. You've been doing that for 2,000 years, and people saying, hey, I'm saved. I'm a Christian. I got saved. I want to join the church. I want to be part of what's happening here. In that here. So, and he will cast the bad away. So shall it be at the end. Verse 15, he said, and shall cast them into a furnace of fire. There shall be weeping and wailing and gnashing of teeth. So let's look at your exam. Each one of these groups have had a commitment that has been made. The church member does it this way. Total commitment to the church. I love my church. This is my church. And ain't nobody moving me out of here. I've seen a lot of pastors come, seen a lot of pastors go. I've seen a lot of, but this is my church. They're committed to their church. And that's all they're committed to. The charismatic is the person who is filled with emotions. Let's run the University Parkway. It makes you feel so good when he's there. I don't see that, do you? The third one is this one here, the commitment. The Christian has done this. They have a total commitment to Jesus. This is where I got to tell you, you have to be at. Jesus has to be Lord of every area in your life. Every aspect of your life, you have to make a commitment to him. Jesus has told us to follow him. In Matthew 4 and verse 18, Jesus was walking by the seaside of Galilee, saw two brethren, Simon and Peter, and Andrew, his brother, casting a net to the sea, for they were fishers. And he says, follow me, and I will make you fishers of men. Watch what he did here. And they straightway left their nets and followed him. A lot of people want to come to church and want to say, I want to make a commitment to Jesus. They're not ready to follow Jesus in his fullness. And just because, I was just that close to getting into myself. Yep, I'm fighting it now. Luke 5 and verse 8. Here's what he tells us. You must forsake all. Look what he says here in verse 8. When Simon Peter saw it, he fell down at Jesus' knees saying, depart from me, I'm a sinful man, O Lord. For he was astonished and all that were with him at the draught of the fishes he had just taken. Remember what he told him to do, drag the fishes on this side? And the Bible tells us, and so James, John, and the son of Zebedee, which were partners with Simon, and Jesus said unto Simon, fear not, from henceforth you shall catch men. They changed their life totally. This is what you're going to do. But he also tells them, these same people to talk about, there are people who want to follow Jesus. I know you do. And I know you want to make heaven your home. You will. But I'm not talking about making heaven your home. I'm talking about the promises to the overcomers. Because you see here in the book of Revelation, watch this here. The first chapter is the revelation of Jesus. The second two and three chapters are about what? The churches, the overcomers, promises them. And he makes it like this here. Remember the promises there to the church? If you overcome, this will happen. Or else, remember Jesus talks about it. He said, I'll take your candlestick away. And then right after that, it goes into chapter 4. It's the tribulation. He's telling the people, this is who I am. This is who you are. You don't want to overcome. You're going into tribulation. That's the message. If you overcome, you go in the rapture. That's the message. Does that make sense, everybody? I know this is hard to swallow. I know this is hard. Watch this one here. Forsaking all, Luke 9. And it came to pass that when they went in the way, a certain man said unto him, Lord, I will follow you. Look at it. Put it up, Luke 9. Verse 57. And Jesus said, I will follow you whithersoever you goeth. Who says I'm going to follow Jesus whithersoever he goeth? Until he tells you to drive an hour to come to church. Until he tells you to drive 45 minutes to come to church. You will follow him wherever he tells you to go, except if I have to drive an hour to church. And what is this here? I'm just 5 miles away. You got people all around. I'll follow you whithersoever you go, Lord, as long as there's not something happening today. Yeah, you see, you got to realize this commitment I'm telling you about is bigger than you just saying I'm a Christian. You're saved. But I'm not talking about being saved. I'm talking about the overcoming. We are this close to the end. You'll be able to get your head screwed on straight in tribulation. You'll get it straight. I'm telling you what. You know how you get your head screwed on straight? And a lot of them will have their head chopped off just to make it because they didn't lay it down at this time. Jesus said, foxes have holes, birds of the air have nests, and the Son of Man have no place to where he'd lay his head. And another said unto him, he said, follow me. He says, but Lord, let me go first and bury my father. What did you do before you followed Jesus today? Jesus said unto him, let the dead bury the dead. But go thou and preach the kingdom of God. And another said, Lord, I will follow thee whithersoever. Bid me farewell, which are at my house. Oh, I got company that came in today and I can't come to church. You know what you need to tell them? We're going to church. No, you're not staying here. You're going with us. I don't leave nobody just in my house. I don't leave nobody here in just a church and say we're all going to go and leave and go home and leave them here. You see, all I'm trying to tell you is this here. Somewhere along the line, the preaching of the word has gotten cheapened. And you're not hearing the full story. I know this is offensive, but Jesus was offensive. He wasn't on the offense. He offended people when he told them the truth. But he told them the truth. That's all I'm trying to do is tell you the truth. Every decision you make, every decision you make is something that's being weighed. And every decision you make, he gives you an opportunity to overcome. He gives you an opportunity to overcome lukewarmness. He gives you an opportunity to overcome not having the right attitude. Anybody had that problem this week? Overcoming the wrong attitude? You need to follow me around, everybody. I get a lot of that. Every one of these people have had a salvation experience. Every one of these people, they said, hey, listen here, the church member, they profess they know God. But in their works, look what he says in Titus 1 and verse 16. They profess they know him, but in the works they deny him. Look at this here. You see it? They profess they know God, but in works they deny him, being abominable and disobedient unto every good work. He's writing to us. The charismatic has had this kind. They accept Jesus, and I write this word, accept Jesus. Because you know there's a difference between accepting and receiving Jesus. Everybody says, I accepted Jesus as my Savior. I go, what? You know what accepting that means? That means you saw him good enough for him to take you. But a free gift you receive. It's like me giving you a love offering. Well, that love offering is not good. I don't accept that. But when your heart is right, no matter what it is, you receive the love offering. I accepted Jesus. The charismatic has accepted Jesus. They say, yeah, I finally gave in to this thing here and I accepted him. And they say he's Lord, but they don't make him Lord or believe him as Lord. They speak of miracles. They speak of they speak of blessings. You become a charismatic and not a Christian. And in Matthew 7 and verse 21, he tells every Not everyone that says unto me, Lord, Lord, will what? Enter into the kingdom. Not everybody's going to, a lot of people going to say this to him. The Christian, on the other hand, this is your salvation experience. Check it out. This is your entrance exam. Consists of receiving Jesus as their Savior and their Lord of their life. They see themselves. You ready for this here? You saw yourself a revelation of yourself living in sin. You saw how vile you were, how awful you were to people, and how needful you were of Jesus. And you saw yourself as needing someone to save you because you couldn't save yourself no matter. And your heart was pricked because of your sinful, evil life. And all the people that you had hurt and all the things you had said and done. See that? You recognize that. And you recognize if you continue on living like that, you're going to die and go to hell. When you come to the reality, see, you didn't accept him. This is a difference. This is, oh my God, you received someone's help. You don't accept their help. You receive their help. You've realized you need to be saved. I ain't got to convince you with words. The Holy Ghost, if he ain't dealing with your heart, I can't make nothing happen. But I bound that strong man today in every one of you. I bound the strong man in every church member today. I bound a strong man in every charismatic here today. I bound a strong man in every Christian here today. So you can receive the word. He has a salvation experience. Standing guiltless before God now. Prior to your salvation, you stand there. I know I see people come and they get saved and I'm going, hey, did you really get this thing? I mean, it don't have to happen like mine happened, but I'm telling you what, when there's a thing that's called tears of repentance. Oh my God. And you cry and you're sorry. You don't have to do that. But I don't know if everybody, I'm just trying to tell you, there's three groups of people in church. 30-fold, 60-fold, and 100. Five wise, five foolish. Yes. Not everyone that says unto me, Lord, Lord, I'll enter in. This Christian, he says, one can't be saved unless Jesus gives you the gift of repentance. So you just try to do it today. Ride down the road and say, I'm going to get saved today. That don't mean anything. Just go ahead and say it after me. Lord God, forgive me of my sins. Everybody can say that. You see, I can stand up like Billy Graham did with thousands and thousands and thousands. And say, repeat this after me. Oh my God, forgive me of my sin. I make you Lord and Savior of my life. And I'll serve you all the days of my life. I'm a sinner who needs to be saved. And that will not get you into heaven. It takes the Holy Ghost touching your heart and drawing you to an altar of repentance and salvation and putting a hook in your jaw and saying, you're the one I'm talking to today. And when you take him, Lord and Savior, there will be a change in your life. You will be a Christian. You will be a disciple. You will learn. You will take the Word of God in and eat it and digest it. Though it be sour to the taste, it will be sweet to the belly. You will seek out a place where you can say, I need to know truth at. There will be thousands and thousands who will stand there and say, but I said the prayer. But there was no repentance in their heart. See, they forgot to preach that side of repentance. And there will be thousands upon thousands and upon thousands when the rapture happens. They'll stand there, but I thought I was ready. And you miss the overcomer's entrance exam. because no one preached to you the seriousness of this Christian life and learning and being prepared. Come on, give the Lord a hand clap of praise in the house. Come on, give Him a hand clap of praise. You can't be saved on your own. You can't be saved on your own. There was a man in the Bible by the name of Esau who sold his birthright. He gave his birthright away to Jacob. And Hebrews tells us he sought God with tears and could not find no forgiveness. It takes God putting repentance in your heart. And that's what you need to be preaching, repentance. If you repent and change and you see yourself, there's a way of salvation. As John the Baptist said, repent, for the day of the Lord is at hand. Repent, for the day of the Lord is at hand. My God, that's the way you're going to make it, this thing. I mean, I don't know what any of you do when you get down and pray. Here's my first thing I say. Oh my God, forgive me for any sin that I've done today. Lord, show me, what do I need to change? I repent of it and I won't fall into that again. I'm going to give Him a hand clap. My God. Who believes Jesus told us the truth? I don't know if I gave it to you. Matthew 5 and verse 20. Who believes the Pharisees were pretty much knew what to do? Jesus told the Pharisees this in Matthew 5 and verse 20. Put it up, guys, if I gave it to you in the mat. He said, "For I say unto you, except your righteousness shall exceed the righteousness." This is Matthew 5 and verse 20. For I say unto you that except your righteousness shall exceed the righteousness. You ready for it? This is who believes is Christ's word? I'm sorry, they're not in red. But they are. For I say unto you that except your righteousness shall exceed the righteousness of the scribes and the Pharisees, ye shall in no case enter into the kingdom of heaven. Yeah. I'm telling you what, And the last one is this here. 1 Peter 4 and 18. Peter tells us how it will be in the last days. 1 Peter 4 and 18. He says, "And if the righteous scarcely shall be saved." Now we're talking about everybody's going. So we talk about everybody being saved. I want you to put it up, brother. I'm going to give you time. 1 Peter 4 and 18. This is the last scripture I'm going to share with you. Because we say everybody's going. Everyone's going. He says, what did he say here? In 1 Peter 4 and verse 18, he says, "And if the righteous scarcely," watch it. I'm not giving you that sugar side of the thing. You don't get sugar here. Other churches, other places, you can get sugar someplace. This is not the time for sugar. This is a time for meat. Meat. Someone say, "I need meat." This is it. "And if the righteous scarcely be saved, where shall the ungodly and the sinner appear?" Those two are church members and charismatic. Those who are saved will be what? The Christian. Righteous scarcely to be saved. I believe in a pre-trib rapture. It could happen any moment. Right now. But you will be shocked. at who goes. And you will be shocked at who stays. To him that overcomes, to him that overcomes, to him that overcomes. You need to find you a church that's teaching you how to overcome. And if they're not teaching you how to overcome, you need to get out and run and find you a place that's going to teach you how to overcome sin, how to deal with sin, how to overcome. Someone say, Lord, teach me to overcome. And he will. I'm going to give the Lord a hand clap of praise. Amen. Stand with me in the house of the Lord. Hello, friend. Henry Schaefer here again. And I want to thank you for tuning in today to the program, Jesus is the Answer. Now, let me invite you to come and visit and be with us here at a service at University Parkway Church in Aiken, South Carolina. That's 1761 University Parkway, Aiken, South Carolina. Or contact us at the office at 803-226-0648. 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
2: 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What do you want me to do? 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Now, Lord, you provided these tickets, so to be absolutely sure, tails, I go to the game. 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
4: Hello, this is Henry Schaefer, and welcome to Old and New Testament Survey. It is a summary of the books of the Old and the New Testament. Now, what you're going to get here, you're going to get some unique insight concerning each book of the Bible, key verses that will just jump out at you and bring new revelation to you, relevant truth for today, some special notes that I have dictated and put in my Bible over the years that I have studied. Also, there's going to be it will be a brief but comprehensive summary of each book. Now, you can also look for some wow moments of revelation of truth that we're going to give you. Now, if you're ready to start out on Old and New Testament Survey, come on and join us, man. We're going to have a great time studying the Bible together.
5: Amen.
4: All right. So let's go ahead and we're going to talk about Nehemiah. The author of the book, when we talk about Nehemiah, the thought should come to your mind, reconstruction of the walls of Jerusalem.
5: Yes.
4: Now, when you talk about the author, who's the author of the book? The author of the book was no doubt Nehemiah, but there are portions of the book written in the first person, and that's chapters 1 to 7. Chapters 12, 27 to 47, and then 13, chapters 13. But there are also portions in which Nehemiah is spoken of in the third person, like in chapters 8, 9, and 10. So it's supposed that these portions may have been written by Ezra of this, but however, there's no distinct evidence. These portions had their place assigned them in the book, exception of chapters 12, verse 11, 22, and 23. When is this book dated? This is what you need to know. When is the book of Nehemiah dated? Look at it here. It's dated around 445 B.C. to 425 B.C. I always remember Nehemiah's date as being somewhere around 444 B.C. Why do I call that? It's just easy to remember. Nehemiah, about 444 B.C. That's what I look at. But I want to show you something here first as we begin here looking at now on the screen here. You've got Ezra. And I want to show you this in your Bible can be confusing. So I'm going to take the time to put it in a graph for you so that you can see some things. Now, this is the book of Ezra here. And when you look at Ezra, you're going to see that there is, look at Ezra 1:1, chapter 3:1, 7:1, 9:1. The division is the first return of the Jews to Jerusalem, the construction of the temple, the second return to Jerusalem, and the restoration of the people. So when you look at it here, you're going to see that the leaders of the first return was who? Zerubbabel. And then the last one is you're going to see is who? Ezra. Look at the time frame. The time frame that Ezra engulfs is about 22 years. I've heard 30 years before. It's the time frame of Ezra when it's looking. Now look at the kings. This is where people were asking me about, well, I thought this king was on the throne, that king was on the throne, so let's put it together like this here. You had King Cyrus. Now he was the one that did what? And we look at how important he is. He's the one that declared what? They all could go back home. Then you had King Darius. Look at the date, 521 B.C. to 486. And then King Artaxerxes is 464 to 423. Now look at this here at the bottom of your page right here. When you're looking at the bottom of your of the chart here, where do you see? What do you see stuck between Darius and Artaxerxes? What do you see right there? It's the book of Esther. So all these books that we're starting to look at in the Bible, many of them are written at the same time frame. You just got to figure out where do they actually plug in at. So you see that from the time that they return, look at this here. So you would say for the time for them to return will be around 530. But Artaxerxes here is now Nehemiah is going to be building the walls. But Esther is in the middle of it. Xerxes is the king, but Esther is in the middle of it. Here's what I'm trying to say. If you read the book of Esther, you will start thinking that Esther is talking with Haman and the Jews and all of them going home and fighting.
1: Yeah.
4: So you're thinking they're in captivity. They are. But you got to realize that some's already returned. See, the first group's returned.
5: Everybody's complaining.
4: The second group returns, but Esther happens right in the middle of it. See what I'm getting at? So you have to start thinking in your mind of the time frame where a lot of these different events are taking place. And most of the time what you got to do, you got to get a chart. You got to start seeing it. Because once a lot of these things are being written at the same time, but you'll be thinking in your mind that they're hundreds of years apart. Now they're not. They're all happening right together. So let's look at another one here. Let's see if I got another one I want to show you here. I don't know if you can see this here really all that well. Might be a little fuzzy, but look at it here. Look at this here. This is something that you need to get in the Bible and look at your time frames. When you look at, when we are looking at these different books here, we're looking at Malachi is the last one, Haggai, Daniel, Nahum, all of these different books that are in here. Look at here, Esther, Ezra, Nehemiah, look at the time frame when they're all written. See how these books are stacked on top of each other? Obadiah. So we haven't even got to Obadiah yet. Obadiah, Habakkuk, Jeremiah. These time frames, these books shift back and forth. But they're all here or letting you know when they were written so that if you have a timeline, you will know what's happening in the history of Israel. And that's what's so important. Don't you remember me telling you in your Bible that you need to open up the back page and you need to start a timeline? You need to start from say, here in Genesis all the way to the time where Matthew, Mark, Luke, and John are written right here. And all you do is you go down to 1000 B.C., 1500 B.C., and you put in there different little hash marks in right time. This is the time of Samson. And you can put the time that, you know, this year, when I say the date, this is Samson's time, or this is whose time. Because you have to build it. If you don't have this, I'm telling you, if you don't have this going on right here, understanding this here, you're reading the Bible and you'll be going, it's all over the place. It's not all over the place. This is how, if you're going to be a Bible teacher or ever become a Bible scholar, you've got to spend the time to look at something like this and start to put it together yourself. See what I mean? And these things are put together by people who have studied the Bible. And listen here. Do you know what? I mean, when I talk about, I'm not that smart, but I am smart enough to know this, is that I don't know. And if I don't know and I'm ignorant of the fact, I want to do some research. Now, you know what research is? Does anybody know what research is? Mm-hmm.
1: Somebody already searched it.
4: Search something that someone has already searched.
1: Sure.
4: You're just researching it again. They've already searched it out. You're just searching for something they've already searched out. And there's nothing wrong with research. And they've already done the work. Something, I mean, that's a lot of work there. But now you're going to use it to help you out in that. So let's look at these different things here down at the bottom. Early days, nation of Israel. Look at the time frames that we're looking at here. The split between the north and the south. The time frames that's taking place. Look at here. Remember we talked about 1 Kings, 2 Kings. Look at what's going on down here. Look at the Bible books that we studied. See what I mean? Micah comes in about the time of the split between the north and the south. See what I'm talking about? You have to look at those and study them. Say, where at am I in Bible history when I'm looking at things? Let's see if there's another one here. Now, I like this one here. This is really, this is very interesting to me when you study out the different kings. Not the kings of, let's do this one here first. I think I can blow it up and pull it down. Is that better?
5: Yeah.
4: I can blow it up, pull it down. Okay, so look at here. When you look at the different biblical kings, I mean the kings that have been in the world empires, you look at Shalmaneser, Tilgath-Pileser, all of these different ones. This is the one that I remember right here. I can remember this off the top of my head. I've studied it. This is something that you just need to remember. King Sargon. Somebody say King Sargon.
6: King Sargon.
4: What did I tell you King Sargon did? You remember I labored in this to tell you what King Sargon did. King Sargon, look at the time frame. 722 B.C. Look at it here. That's how you have to know him. What happened in 722 B.C.? It was when he came into the northern kingdom, took all the northern kingdom out. Remember that? He took them all away, and he repopulated Samaria with heathens. It was King Sargon who did that. See what I'm getting at? And then your time frame moves on. So now let's move on to something else that it talks about. Look at this one here. That's the king of Assyria, the Assyrian Empire in the Bible. What's the next one?
7: Babylon.
4: So look what happens here. Nebuchadnezzar. Look at Nebuchadnezzar. Nebuchadnezzar comes on the scene at 605 B.C. And that is when that they, in 586 B.C. is when, look at this here, between Nebuchadnezzar, 586 B.C., that time frame there, what happened? Nebuchadnezzar was the one who came in and took them all captive. He took Judah captive. So you're looking at it on a time frame of all these different kings. You have to get your own one that you're going to say, hey, I understand. And the Bible speaks about every one of these kings and the time frames in which they live, like Belshazzar and the different names that they have. You hear all of these different names. I'm not beating you up. I'm just trying to tell you this is the only way I get my information. That's why it may sound like I know what I'm talking about. I just have to go do my own research. Does that make sense? And now what we're talking about, watch this here. Now we're talking about what kingdom came in after Babylon fell?
7: Persia.
4: Belshazzar. What was happening with Belshazzar? Remember that? They was having the party?
1: Yeah.
4: And the drink and ting ting, mind tinkle, whatever it is, new farcin. You've been waiting the balance and found one. Now that happened right here.
7: Yes.
4: But look at what's going on here. King Cyrus is the one who comes on the scene. The Babylonian Empire goes out. Who comes in? Persia. Cyrus is the first one who comes on. What does he tell them to do? He lets Ezra, he lets Zerubbabel go back. He lets Zerubbabel goes back first, Nehemiah goes, Ezra goes first, and now there's a third phase that takes place, and it's called Nehemiah. So someone asked me, why was all these things happening in the Bible? And, you know, when you read their time frames, it sounds like they're still in captivity. They are. There was three phases of the return over a period of time, over like 100 years. that they all were transversing going back to Jerusalem. That's why it seems like a long time. It just didn't happen like that. It was over a long time. So now look at this one here. In this Babylonian Empire, you've got Cyrus, Candius, Darius the First, Xerxes, and Artaxerxes. Okay? And now when we start reading here in the book of Nehemiah, look at it here. The words of Nehemiah, talks about Shushan. I'm looking for Artaxerxes. It's going to be in here somewhere. There it is, Sack chapter 2. Artaxerxes, understanding the cause of Nehemiah's sadness, sends him with letters and a commission to build again the wall of Jerusalem. Chapter 2. Look at it on the screen here. See where it is? See where Artaxerxes is? In this time frame, there's Cyrus. He let him go back there. But now you got several kings from 530 all the way down to 586. So that's 70 years. You count there to 600, that's 30 years. And then 86, you're talking about 30. Let me see if I got it right. 530, because you're going down, that's 70 years to 400. And then Xerxes, yeah, so that's almost 150 years between them. So it's a long period of time that has happened from Cyrus all the way down to Xerxes, and that's Nehemiah now going to build walls. So over a long time frame that God is trying to get this his city built, but that right there, Artaxerxes, is where, and that is 565 to 423 B.C., and where did we place Nehemiah at? What numbers was Nehemiah? 444. So you see it's under the reign of Artaxerxes. It's in your Bible, the second chapter. See what I'm getting at? So when you start seeing these different kings on here happening with the Bible, makes it more interesting. It makes it more interesting to me anyway. Let's look at another one here. Yeah. Now, so let's even look at this is another book that's coming up. It's called what? Malachi. So Malachi is prophesying, but watch this here. This is so simple to write down here. 580, I'm going to blow it up. Just blow it up right here. Can you see that?
1: Yes.
4: Nebuchadnezzar of Babylon conquers Judah what year?
7: 586.
4: Now Cyrus of Persia conquers Babylon when?
7: 539.
4: And then when does Cyrus declare the return of the Jews?
7: 538.
4: Temple construction begins when?
7: 535.
4: Darius becomes kings of Persia. Now look what books are being written.
7: Okay.
4: Zechariah, Haggai begins his prophetic ministry. But we didn't even study that yet. But when we get there, then I'm going to have to take you back to this time frame. Because that's just the way they were. You can't cover it all. It's like in the Bible, it's like multi-stories happening at the same time. You know, it's like same time. You're watching a movie, and you got all these things from a different vantage point taking place. So you get to see Zechariah. The temple's constructed in 515. Ezra now goes to Jerusalem. Because who did it go first? Who first went? Zerubbabel. Ezra goes. Now who else goes back? Nehemiah goes. Then what does he do? He builds the walls. And then what happens? After that, all of a sudden, Malachi begins a prophetic ministry. And after Malachi closes out, it's the silent years between the Old and the New Testament. That makes sense? Let's see if I got anything else here. Oh yeah, we'll save that one. I want to show you some different things. Now let's go through our paperwork here. Y'all ready? So the name of the book, and we're doing all right tonight, or is it just totally, just tell me, y'all, man, I don't know. I mean, I don't know. If you're interested in seeing, that's the picture. I'm a picture person. If I can see that, then I can put the words to it. Sometimes we try to build a picture in our mind with words, and it just don't work. Right. So that's a whole lot better to me. So the name of the book, Nehemiah, means Yahweh consoles or comforts. It's dated 445 B.C. to 425 B.C. Look at the theme and the purpose of Nehemiah. Why did God put this in our Bible. The book of Nehemiah continues the history of the Jews who returned from exile. Now, Nehemiah gives up his position as cupbearer to who?
5: Artaxerxes,
4: the Persian king, to become governor of Jerusalem and lead the people in repairing the walls. Nehemiah was written to show the obvious hand of God in the establishment of his people in their homeland in the years after the exile. Under the leadership of Nehemiah, they accomplished in, look at this here, how many, don't read it. I don't know, you already read it. How many years do you think it took to rebuild the walls around Jerusalem? How many days do you think it took? Took 52 days. Isn't that something? Only 52 days to build the walls around Jerusalem. And you would be thinking, if you read all the whole book, you'd be thinking, this was years to build. I mean, we can't even get a wall built. They built one around a whole city in how long? In 52 days. They had it. They must not have had no political parties there, you reckon? All right. So, under the leadership of Nehemiah, they accomplished it in 52 days. What had not been done for, look at this here, how long? 94 years. So remember, now, if you would be saying, what do you mean 94 years? Well, you looked at the time frame. Let's go back. Can we go back just for a moment? 94 years. And you go between, watch this here. You go between Cyrus, that's when they said they could go, and Artaxerxes. When you count the years apart there, say 90-something years. From the time they even went back, the walls ain't even been built around it yet. They're still down there. They got a temple, but they ain't built no walls. And it sat in ruins until one man, God put it in Nehemiah's heart to go back home, you know. Mm-hmm. And you got to realize, not all the Jews went back. Mm-hmm. Nehemiah was still there. Mm-hmm. You know, just because they're saying, let's go to the moon. I'm not going. Y'all crazy. There ain't nothing there. So look at this here. They accomplished in 52 days what had not been done in 94 years since the first return of Zerubbabel. And by obedient faith, they were able to overcome what appeared to be insurmountable opposition. Now, when you look at any writing that God does, you can look at words that repeat over and over. He doesn't just put words in there to take up spaces. He puts words in there so that he can give you the key idea. The key words is what? With the rebuilding of the walls, the key element. The key words are what? Wall. Walls. Used how many times? 33 times. And build. Building and rebuilding is found in there more than 20 times. Now let's talk about the key idea when you read Nehemiah. Whenever God's people, now these are the spiritual lessons that you learn virtually in any task that you have with God, doing anything. Whenever God's people undertake God's work, opposition will come. Now ain't that something? But I thought if God was in it, it would just happen. Well, it don't work like that. That's what a lot of people think. It's like, I know it's God's will for me to go to church. If I get up on Sunday morning and I get in the car and all the red lights are green, and if I come up to a red light, then that means I'm turning around going home. Because I know it's not God's will for me to go to church that day. Now, how spiritual is that? Somebody shout amen. Isn't that crazy? So, a lot of times what people will say, well, there's opposition, so then it must not be God's will. Just because, I would say more than not, if it's God's will, you're going to get opposition. You can expect it, and I think that's what Nehemiah tries to tell us, is that whenever God's people undertake God's work, opposition will come. The enemies of the Jews had specific strategies to deceive, divide, and discourage those who were rebuilding the walls of Jerusalem. The strong leadership of Nehemiah had an impact, but so did the determination of the people, each to build as part of the team, accepting the role which was assigned. and rushing to the aid of the others when attacks came. The Apostle John affirms that Christians are overcomers when he wrote, "For everyone born of God overcomes the world." This is the victory that has overcome the world, even our faith. 1 John 5 and 4. So now let's look at the key chapters here. The key chapters would include chapters 1 and 2. It's the prayer, and God answers his prayer about how bad everything is. So in chapter 2, verse 1, "And it came to pass in the month of Nisan," that's somewhere around what month? Everybody say April. "In the 20th year of Artaxerxes, the king, that wine was before him, I took up the wine and gave it to the king. Now I had been before, not been before time, sad in his presence." Of course, the story is, why are you sad? It's because Jerusalem's tore down. He says, well, you can go and you can build it. If that's what you want to do, go ahead and do it. So that's what takes place. He also is able to give them money to take it. The first sign of opposition, though, is let's look at chapter 2, verse 10. Verse 9. "Then I came to the governor beyond the river and gave them the king's letters. Now the king had sent captains of the army and horsemen with me." That sounds like angels. So you have to read it like that. These angels. "I'm sending something with you. When Sanballat the Horonite and Tobiah the servant the Ammonite heard of it," what happened? "It grieved them exceedingly that there was come a man to seek the welfare of the children of Israel." That's the first sign of opposition. So in your Bible, if you're going to take notes, that's all you do is write down next to it. That's all I did in mine. That's how I'm teaching you now. I wrote it in my Bible here. First sign of opposition on the task. See what I'm getting at? This is the first sign. They were what? What does it say about them?
5: Grieved.
4: They were grieved. That sounds like a demon to me now, don't it, you?
5: Sir. Tell it.
4: So then what happens? He comes and he does what? "So I came to Jerusalem. I was there 3 days and I didn't tell nobody what I was here to do." I ain't telling nobody nothing. That's the sign of wisdom right there. Sometimes you don't need to tell nobody nothing about what God's telling you, showing you, or anything like that. Especially if you're going to go, look here, if you're looking for a job, if you're looking for a church, some things you just need to be quiet about. Because what happens, I hope y'all know that the devil is not like God. The devil does not know everything.
5: That's right.
4: And sometimes the way he finds out is because you tell everybody else. And then, because you know they're flat full of demons. And demons talk. And demons talk to each other. And then I'll tell you what happened to me coming here to the church. This is some years ago. The state overseer wanted to put me here. He said, "Henry, this is where I believe Lord wants. I want you to where the Lord wants you to be at." He says, "Don't tell nobody." He says, "We do not want the devil to get involved with this." See, the thing is, once I start telling somebody, "Hey, I got a chance, maybe going over," then the next one person tells another person, another. Well, I'll see if I can't stop that. Man, I know I want my cousin to have. You see what I'm getting at? You see, so if people are smart, they do what? You need to be what? What did Nehemiah do when he first went there? He didn't even do it in daytime. He went at nighttime to look around at how bad is this situation, right? Or not going to say how bad is it. What's the situation? And he's looking around. He's surveying everything to see what's going on in it. So he's looking at that. When we look also, when you go around to chapter 2, verse 17, "And then I said unto them, ye see the distress that we are in, how Jerusalem lieth waste, and the gates thereof are burned in fire. Come and let us build up the wall of Jerusalem, that we be no more a reproach." Verse 18, "Then I told them of the hand of my God, which was good upon me, and also the king's words that he has spoken unto me, and they said, let us rise up and build. So they strengthened their hands for this good work." Now watch this here. "For I told them of the hand of my God, which was good upon me." Now here's what he did. Then he relayed to them the vision that God had given them. Him. And he was the leader. He's telling them, this is what God has purposed in my heart for me to do. is to reconstruct the walls around Jerusalem. So he's telling them now what God has told him to do. And then he said, let us rise up and build. So he tells all

0: That makes sense. It won't be good. So it's a matter of saying, let's follow what the Lord has us to do. So let's look at this one here. Verse 20. The God of heaven, he will prosper us. Therefore, we his servants will arise and build. So look at what happens with the opposition. Y'all want to talk about opposition again?
1: Yes,
0: when we say, hey, we're going to build. We're going to build a radio station. Are we going to feed the poor? We're going to go out and do this here. We got a Hope Ministry. We got whatever. I don't care what it is. But when Sanballat, he's a demon now. Don't y'all know that? I mean, he's slapped full of them. Don't y'all think? The Sanballat, the Hornite, and Tobiah, the servant of the Ammonite in Gershom, the Arabian, heard it. What did they do? They laughed us to scorn and
2: Well, hello, Henry Schaefer here again as your Bible teacher and the host of the program Old and New Testament Survey. I hope you've enjoyed the program. Now, you can reach me at henry@cwchrist.com. That's henry@cwchrist.com. If you've got any comments or got any questions, look forward to seeing you again. God bless.

0: morning. This is Evangelist T.D. Schaefer
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0: We welcome you to Light of the World Ministry, lighting the dark world with the power of God's true word and God's true light, Jesus Christ, the true light, with an open heart and an open mind. Let's move right on in to today's message and hear what God has for us today.
2: Serving a good God. Amen. So tonight I want to talk to you about making things new. Amen. I want to talk and say God makes everything new, even from the past. Everything new, not something, all things new through Christ Jesus. Amen. Just like what it says right there in 2 Corinthians 5:17, therefore if any man be in Christ, he is a what? New creature. Old things are passed away, and behold, all things are become new. Amen. I'm telling you, that's what God is. He is a new creation to me. Amen. Because of the way I was and how I was, God changed me. Can you say tonight, God changed you? You know, if we look at the seasons right now, we can see if you live in the places that you can see where the snow is melting and the temperature is arriving. The reason why I said that right there, some people say, son, you way back there, the snow's not melting, sun's rising. Well, matter of fact, I don't think we got no snow this year. But what I'm trying to say, some places, just like where our grandson and children out up there in Kansas up there, they got over there and I made Rose a flower, what is that thing called? A raised garden, a raised bed garden. She tried my heart out on that one. And she got me out there working on that, and we built that thing up there, got it full of stuff and all, and we got stuff planted in it. And the thing of it is, then our son-in-law, he built one. And they got out there, and they planted some vegetables and all, and it snowed, and then it come down on them. And the grandson was disappointed about it because the snow come down and got on it. We had this frost not long ago, and it got some of our plants, got some of our azaleas and all. And some of them, I'm out there looking at some of them, and I'm just praying, oh, Lord, I don't have to change these too. I've done changed a couple over here. Last year, I don't have to change these over here. Let them get rooted. Let them get good and started. That's the way we need to be, is getting good and started. Amen. You know, but we can see the bright colors are replacing the brown and the gray is what we're seeing. Amen. Oh, that is only one thing to say when we start seeing the brown and the gray getting replaced by the green, knowing that spring is here. Amen. You know, it's like Sister Rose told me. She says, I always had a little bit of salt and pepper in my beard right here, and very had very little bit of white or gray in my hair, if you call it. Then here lately, lots of it started coming. I mean, it really started coming. I got more salt on my face than pepper now, I guarantee you. And it's definitely getting on my hair. Sister Rose probably said it may be going through some of the stuff I went through. But praise God, every what it is, it's a season in my life is what I'm trying to tell you. I'm in a season in my life. We're all in a season somewhere in our life. It's a season of how your health is, a season how you are with the Lord. It's a season how close you can get with the Lord is what

0: it is. Amen. But see, the thing of it is, for believers, spring is a reminder that God is always about making things new. God is always about making it when we see the spring come. And that's the favorite time of the year for me. That reminds me of how I see Sister Rose looking at her flower garden as well. I mean, I think Sister Tara saw the flower garden. Brother Bishop seen the flower garden. And it's been improved since the last time y'all been there. It's always been improved because every year when you get out there, there's something new that you're going to build. There's going to be something new that you got to do. And this pressure treated lumber that you buy now, it ain't worth nothing. Amen. I bought some pressure treated lumber 20 years ago, still in the ground and still hanging on. Going by some of this stuff now, I call it fake pressure treated is what it is. And it's rotting out, and we have to rebuild that stuff. We have to take the rot out and build the new stuff in is what we do. We have to restore stuff is what we have to do with that. Amen. But see, the thing of it is, see, I try to tell people, you know, when you have daylight, you work. At nighttime, you sleep. I don't know how much daylight I got, so I try to do what I can do. Does that make sense? So I try to get it done, what I can get done. I don't know how much daylight I got. And that's what the Lord is trying to tell some of us through in your garden. You don't know how much daylight you got. Because the daylight is what causes your stuff to grow. But I see her out there in that yard, in the flower garden. And she saw last year how the blooms come. And I see her out there, and she looks at those flowers is what she does. And she's seen how it looked last year. She see how the beautiful colors come and went last year. And now she see the beautiful colors coming now. And she looks and she expects those things to grow back. But see, when we plant something, we need to expect things to grow back. We need to expect them. And as time goes on, you'll see the colors slowly fade away. And what they do, the blooms, they just dry up. Then all of a sudden they fall off. And the next thing, the only thing that you can see is just the green. And there's a season that those flowers are sitting there. They turn green. And as the season passed, the green has faded to a brown and to a gray. It has passed again. See, that's a lifespan that things go through. And these are lifespans that we will be going through. She worked and looked in that garden during the spring and the summer and the fall. In that wintertime, she sits there and she watches this, seeing the cold, the rain on that garden. But you sit there and you watch it all winter long, how things done dried up. The vines has done dried up down to nothing. These flowers had turned brown and gray for another season. But she has hope of what she has planted will come back again. Just like when she got out there and she planted that stuff and she seen how it started budding the ground. She'll be excited. She'll come running to him, look, see, come see. And I'm sitting there, what? It busted the ground. Literally, it's busted the ground. You planted a garden. You seen how it busts through the dirt. You just see ground moving, not a leaf yet. But yet, she has hope that something's going to come through that ground. She has hope in that. I saw it before. I've seen it. I've seen the beauty of it. I watered it. I put whatever fertilizer, whatever spray I needed on it. I put it on there. I seen the beauty of it. And that's what she's looking for again when it breaks the ground. You know, that's what the Lord is looking for in us. The Lord has planted things in us. He's planted a garden in us. And that's what the Lord is looking for. But when it grows back, it is a new growth and a new bloom. See, that's how God works into our life. You know, that was just like the churches were shut down through this COVID and different things. People couldn't go to church like they wanted. They couldn't do this. They couldn't do that. But see, the thing over there, God seen how dormant the church has got. God seen how the church turned brown and gray. God seen these things. God planted things in people's life. God is sitting there looking for things to bust back through the ground. He saw the beauty of the church. He saw the beauty of what you did. He saw the beauty and know the beauty of holiness, what it is. But he sees the ground breaking and he knows something fixing to bust through. So what are you busting through with is what God is asking right there.
1: Yes.
0: In fact, Jesus promised to make everything new one day, like what it says in Revelation 21:5 in the King James Version right there. And he who sits upon the throne says, "Behold, I make all things new." And he says unto me, "Write, for these words are true and faithful." He says, "I will make everything new. Get it down. Put pen and paper in hand and put what I said right there. Write it right there. Write it down. For these words are true and faithful." Do you believe he's true tonight? Do you believe he's faithful tonight? I know he's true because he said he'll never leave me or he'll never forsake me. He was with me through all my sickness. And praise God. Hallelujah. I'm back preaching into the ministry again where the devil thought he had me knocked down. I'm here to tell you, God takes his foot and put it on the serpent's neck and hold the serpent down. There was a serpent in the garden then, and there's a serpent in the garden today.
1: Amen.
0: Praise God. Hallelujah. In Psalm 33:4, it says, "For the word of the Lord is right. All his work is done in truth." The Holy Spirit is telling us here what the Word of the Lord is saying about God created and he's in control.
2: Yes.
0: Is what he is. That the Father, our God, our Lord Jesus is in control and will make all things new. Amen. Just like when the winter comes and the flowers and the plant start fading away and drying up. But when spring comes and the old dried up flowers and the plants start getting some little buds on them, you know there's new life then. Amen. You can sit there and see it. But what I'm trying to tell you is that things have life. Things will dry up. But then when it does dry up, there's a new thing. There's a new season.
2: Yeah.
0: You cut it down, you'll see a sprout come out of it.
2: Right.
0: See, that's the way God works into our lives is what he does. You can see the buds. That is life, a new thing. The Lord makes all things new. You may be in the winter of your life. I'm not saying that you are old. No, I'm old. I'm saying that you may be in the winter of your sin. I'm not saying nobody's sinner. This, I'm talking people on the air. But what I'm trying to tell you, there's people that is in sin. And you may be in the winter of your sin. You know, there's a season of sin. There's a season. Moses left the pleasure in a season of sin to serve God.
2: Amen.
0: He knew the pleasure of it, and there was a season in his life. There's a season in our life and time before we come and dedicate our life to the Lord. There was a season of sin into our life. Like what he says in Romans 6:23, "For the wages of sin is death." But see, there's people that's in the winter of the sin of the life, and in sin it there is no life, just dried up sin. And sin will bring death. It will bring it to you. You know, this is a spiritual death which separates us from God.
2: Yeah.
0: It was separated. We heard somebody say the other day, 40% of the Christians that went to church since this COVID will not go back. I can't say that. I don't know that. But I do know there is brothers, sisters in Christ, since this pandemic did take place, that was in church. They quit going to church, and they're not even serving Jesus. I can't say it's 40%, but there is some that I do know of. But what I'm trying to say is, what was in their garden? What was planted? See, these are things that we need to know. What's in our garden? You have a garden. You may not have a garden at the house, but I'm talking about the garden of your life tonight. You planted something. Well, they say the Lord planted something.
2: Yeah, that's right.
0: And the Lord worked into that life. He has tilled it. He has plowed when there was day. He plowed and he worked and he pulled the weeds and the grass up for the things to grow, to see a growth bust through the ground, to say there's something growing. There's something in his child that I can see, hallelujah, that is growing through. I can see the word that I put into the life is growing, and that word is fixing to bust through, and it's going to be green, and then one day it's going to bloom. It's going to bloom into something beautiful. Do you know when we're blooming, that's when we can go out into the highway, into the byway, and let them know there's something about Jesus Christ. Let them see your bloom. Let them see the buds that growed off of you that Jesus put on you.
2: Yes.
0: Hallelujah. Hallelujah.
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0: Hello and welcome to another episode of Word of God Speak. I'm your host, Henry Schaefer, and I'm in the studio here in New Ellington at WUCC with Roger Rollins, and he's here with me. And Roger, it's good to have you in the studio with us.
1: Thank you. Good to be here.
0: And listen, the program is Word of God Speak. It is sharing with everyone out there, what is your favorite scripture? So I want you to go ahead and share with the listening audience, what is your favorite scripture?
1: Well, that's a hard question to answer. First of all, let me say the favorite scripture is probably the New Testament. However, there's a lot of pieces in the Old Testament that speak to me too.
0: Okay.
1: And one of the scriptures that's been working on me lately is in the Old Testament. It's found in Psalm 37, verses 3-6.
0: Okay, go ahead and share with everyone that scripture.
1: All right, let me see if I can remember it. All right. Trust in the Lord and do good. Dwell in the land and cultivate faithfulness. Delight yourself in the Lord, and he will give you the desires of your heart. Commit your way into the Lord. Trust also in him, and he will do it. He will raise up your cause and justice.
0: Wow, that's a good one.
1: Well, yeah, and the reason I love it is because, first of all, it tells me I need to trust in the Lord.
0: Mm-hmm.
1: But that can get to be a drudgery. I just got to commit everything to the Lord. And that's where it says, delight yourself in the Lord, and he will give you the desires of your heart. If I can learn to delight myself, you know, I have a hard time rejoicing all the time. Well, of course, New Testament, Paul tells us, rejoice
0: all the time. Yeah, always
1: right.
0: Rejoice.
1: Well, in the Old Testament, trust in the Lord and do good. Delight yourself in the Lord.
0: Yeah.
1: He will give you the desires of your heart. But I got to learn to trust him, and I got to commit my way unto him, and he will bring about justice in my cause. That means that whatever he's called me to do, he will bring it to justice. He will bring it to fruition.
0: Okay, now let's take this and turn it around. That person who's listening out there right now, encourage them.
1: Well, yeah, this encourage. Just first of all, I would start with delight yourself in the Lord.
0: Okay.
1: No matter what. And then learn to trust in him, and he will give you the delights of your heart. But first of all, we got to rejoice in the Lord always and recognize that no matter what circumstance we're in, no matter what we're thinking, God's sovereign and he's good, and we can delight in him because we can trust in him and know he's faithful.
0: Wow.
1: He will complete his word, his promise.
0: Well, I'm glad I tuned in today to hear that. I'm going to trust in the Lord and do good, and I'm going
1: to
0: delight myself in the Lord. Amen.
1: That's the thing.
0: Everybody who shares me with their favorite scripture, I get pumped up when I hear their scripture. I'm going, wow, that should have been mine.
1: There's a lot of good ones in the Bible.
0: Well, you said the whole New Testament. I guess I'm going to have to say when they ask me, mine's the Old Testament now. All of it. Roger, so good to have you in the studio. Well, thank you for sharing your favorite scripture with us today.
1: Thank you for being here.
0: God bless.

We continue reading from the Bible now with Luke chapter 10. Now after this, the Lord appointed 70 others and sent them in pairs ahead of him to every city and place where he himself was going to come. And he was saying to them, "The harvest is plentiful, but the laborers are few. Therefore beseech the Lord of the harvest to send out laborers into his harvest. Go, behold, I send you out as lambs in the midst of wolves. Carry no money belt, no bag, no shoes, and greet no one on the way. Whatever house you enter, first say, 'Peace be to this house.' If a man of peace is there, your peace will rest on him. But if not, it will return to you. Stay in that house, eating and drinking what they give you, for the laborer is worthy of his wages. Do not keep moving from house to house. Whatever city you enter, and they receive you, eat what is set before you, and heal those in it who are sick, and say to them, 'The kingdom of God has come near to you.' But whatever city you enter, and they do not receive you, go out into its streets and say, 'Even the dust of your city, which clings to our feet, we wipe off in protest against you. Yet be sure of this, that the kingdom of God is come near. I say to you, it will be more tolerable in that day for Sodom than for that city. Woe to you, Chorazin! Woe to you, Bethsaida! For if the miracles had been performed in Tyre and Sidon which occurred in you, they would have repented long ago, sitting in sackcloth and ashes. But it will be more tolerable for Tyre and Sidon in the judgment than for you. And you, Capernaum, will not be exalted to heaven, will you? You will be brought down to Hades. The one who listens to you listens to me, and the one who rejects you rejects me, and he who rejects me rejects the one who sent me."

Luke 10:17. The 70 returned with joy, saying, "Lord, even the demons are subject to us in your name." And he said to them, "I was watching Satan fall from heaven like lightning. Behold, I have given you authority to tread on serpents and scorpions, and over all the power of the enemy, and nothing will injure you. Nevertheless, do not rejoice in this, that the spirits are subject to you, but rejoice that your names are recorded in heaven." At that very time he rejoiced greatly in the Holy Spirit, and said, "I praise you, O Father, Lord of heaven and earth, that you have hidden these things from the wise and intelligent, and have revealed them to infants. Yes, Father, for this way was well-pleasing in your sight. All things have been handed over to me by my Father, and no one knows who the Son is except the Father, and who the Father is except the Son, and anyone to whom the Son wills to reveal him." Turning to the disciples, he said privately, "Blessed are the eyes which see the things you see. For I say to you that many prophets and kings wished to see the things which you see, and did not see them, and to hear the things which you hear, and did not hear them." You may be able to hear this reading again by visiting our website, theword.info. Remember, the word is hyphenated, theword.info. Simply reading the word, this is Nicholas Hope.

0: overslept again. What do I say this time? My aunt died. No, traffic was heavy. Good.
1: I'm sorry I'm late.
0: No, more sincerity. I'm sorry I'm late, sir, but the traffic was heavy.
2: Good morning, Jensen.
1: Oh, I'm sorry I'm heavy, sir, but the traffic was late.
2: What?
1: I mean, I'm sorry I'm traffic, but the late was heavy. I mean, the heavy was late. Did I mention my aunt died?
2: Excuse me?
1: The traffic was heavy. Yeah, that's it.
2: You live across the street.
1: It was really heavy?
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4: 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The Lord is the everlasting God, the creator of the ends of the earth. He will not grow tired or weary, and his understanding no one can fathom. He gives strength to the weary and increases the power of the weak. Even youths grow tired and weary, and young men stumble and fall. But those who hope in the Lord will renew their strength. They will soar on wings like eagles. They will run and not grow weary. They will walk and not be faint. From Isaiah 40. 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
7: 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And quite often, their habits are indicators into the condition of their spiritual lives. 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In fact, once they can afford the luxuries of life, they often feel as though they owe it to themselves to buy those luxuries. 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You see, children are notorious for learning by watching their parents rather than listening to them. 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
13: 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And remember, Proverbs 11:30 says, "The fruit of the righteous is a tree of life, and he that winneth souls is wise." 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
17: Praise God. This is Pastor Edwards, pastor of the Walk of Faith Tabernacle of Worship Ministries in Johnston, South Carolina. 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And remember that the Bible says that this is our victory that overcomes the world, even our faith. Stay in the race.
18: 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DerekPrince.org.
19: The Bible is a model of good teaching, and it follows various principles of teaching. One in particular is that you start from the known to lead people on to the unknown. You never start with the unknown. You start with what is known, and you proceed from there to the unknown. And one of the ways that the Bible does this is to take very simple, familiar, everyday experiences and activities and to give them a spiritual application. There are various examples. The Bible speaks about a farmer sowing his seed, about a fisherman catching fish in a dragnet. It speaks about a soldier putting on his armor. And then in a completely different kind of context, it speaks about a bride preparing herself for a wedding. Those are just a few examples of this principle. But the particular familiar activity that I want to focus on is that of constructing a building. And I think this picture of the Christian life is used at least as many times as any other picture in the Bible. So we're going to turn, first of all, to the Epistle of Jude, chapter, verse 20 and 21, which is a word of exhortation to us as believers. But you, beloved, building yourselves up on your most holy faith, praying in the Holy Spirit, keep yourselves in the love of God. So there the scripture says we must build ourselves up in our most holy faith. That's one of the ways in which this metaphor of building applies. We are responsible to build ourselves up. And then in Ephesians chapter 2 and verses 21 and 22, it speaks about a holy temple in the Lord, in whom you also are being built together for a habitation or a dwelling place of God in the Spirit. So that speaks about the collective Christian community, that we are to be built together in the Holy Spirit as a place for God to dwell in. And then in 1 Peter chapter 2, verses 4 and 5, speaking about Jesus as a living stone, Peter says this: "Coming to him, Jesus, as to a living stone, rejected indeed by men, but chosen by God and precious, you also, as living stones, are being built up a spiritual house, a holy priesthood, to offer up spiritual sacrifices to God through Jesus Christ. So there, we are compared, each one of us, to living stones, which are being built together into a holy temple, which the Lord is going to occupy. And then one final example from Acts chapter 20, the farewell of Paul to the Ephesian elders, whom he loved with a special love, because it was in Ephesus that his ministry had had perhaps the greatest impact of any place. And in this speech in Acts 20, he's taking farewell, and he's telling them they'll never see him again in this life. It was a very moving situation for all of them. And this is really the final thing that he wanted to leave with them. In verse 32 of Acts 20. And now, brethren, I commend you to God and to the word of his grace, which is able to build you up and give you an inheritance among all those who are sanctified. So there, Paul says, the main means that builds us up is the word of God's grace, the Bible. And he says it is able to build us up and to give us an inheritance among all those who are set apart for Jesus Christ by faith in him. Now, I'm not a builder, but I know one thing. In any permanent building, whether it's built of brick or stone or concrete or even timber, the vital area is the foundation. And the Bible deals specifically with this. And here is an issue of great importance for every one of us. It's having the right foundation. Because the foundation sets limits to the building that can be built above it, both in size and in weight. The foundation sets the limits. And this is true in the Christian life. You cannot build more successful Christian life than your foundation will permit. This is the vital issue. What is your foundation? Have you laid the right foundation? Now, there is only one foundation that is adequate and sufficient, and it's all sufficient, and it is a person. The person is Jesus Christ. And Paul, writing to the Corinthian Christians in 1 Corinthians chapter 3, uses two metaphors. He uses the agricultural metaphor, but then he goes on to the building metaphor. And he says in verse 9, for we are God's fellow workers, we're working together with God. You are God's field, that's the agricultural metaphor, and you are God's building, that's the construction metaphor. Then he goes on with the building metaphor. According to the grace of God which was given to me as a wise master builder, and in Greek that word is architect, I have laid the foundation, and another builds on it. But let each one take heed how he builds on it. For no other foundation can anyone lay than that which is laid, which is Jesus Christ. So Paul says there's only one foundation for the Christian life, and that is Jesus himself. And anything that is not built on that foundation will not stand the test of time and of trial. So it's very important for every one of us to assess what our life is built on. Are we truly built on the Lord Jesus Christ? Do we have a personal relationship and a personal knowledge of Jesus that makes us able to relate personally to him? The question of laying this foundation in Jesus is extremely important. And so I want to take some time to deal with the issue of how we can have this foundation. That is the foundation of Jesus in our lives. And I would invite each one of you to examine your own life, your spiritual condition, and your spiritual experience, and to check as to whether you are really right in your relationship with the foundation. I want to turn to Matthew chapter 16 for some basic teaching. In verses 13 and following, Jesus is talking to his disciples. And he says, when Jesus came into the region of Caesarea Philippi, he asked his disciples, saying, "Who do men say that I, the Son of Man, am?" So they said, "Some say John the Baptist, some Elijah, and others Jeremiah or one of the prophets." Then he makes it very personal. But he said to them, "But who do you say that I am?" And Simon Peter answered and said, "You are the Christ, the Messiah, the Son of the living God." That was a crucial moment in the life of Peter and in the whole history of Christianity. You are the Christ, the Messiah, the Son of the living God. And Jesus responded, "Blessed are you, Simon Bar-Jonah, for flesh and blood has not revealed this to you, but my Father who is in heaven. And I say to you that you are Peter, and on this rock I will build my church, and the gates of Hades shall not prevail against it." So Jesus uses this encounter with Peter to establish the way in which we can lay a foundation in Jesus Christ himself. First of all, I need to comment on some of the words that are used. In verse 18, Peter says, "You are Peter," and the Greek is Petros. "And on this rock," the Greek is Petra, "I will build my church." It has often been suggested that Peter is the foundation of the church. I'd have to say, if it were so, it would be a very wobbly building. Because a little later, Jesus rebuked him, said, "Get behind me, Satan." Later still, he denied the Lord three times. And even after the resurrection, Paul had to rebuke him for compromising with the truth of the gospel for fear of his fellow Jews. So I'm just grateful that the church is not built on Peter, nor am I. And what actually emerges from this passage, which is very clear in the Greek Testament, which is the original version that we have, "You are Peter, Petros, and on this rock, Petra, I will build my church." Now, Petros in Greek means a stone, or at the most a boulder, nothing bigger than that. Normally it would be the kind of stone that people would take up to stone someone with. On the other hand, Petra means a jagged rock that extends from the bedrock. It's often used of a cliff or something on that scale. But the important thing to remember is it is part of the bedrock. And what is the bedrock? It's just what Peter had been going through. The recognition of Jesus for who he is, revealed only by the Holy Spirit. No one can know Jesus, who he really is, unless God the Father, by the Holy Spirit, reveals him to you. And so this is the Petra. It's the bedrock on which our Christian faith must be based. It's a personal encounter and a personal revelation of Jesus. Not as the carpenter's son, not as a historical figure, but as the eternal, uncreated Son of God. That's where we have to come if we are going to build on that rock. The experience through which Peter passed must be paralleled in our experience. And I've told people many times, you can join a church, you can go through a religious ceremony, you can say a prayer and not be changed. But if you really encounter Jesus, you will be changed. No one encounters Jesus and remains the same. So Each of us needs to ask, have I ever had this life-changing personal encounter with the Lord Jesus Christ? I would like to suggest to you four successive phases through which Peter passed in this encounter. First of all, confrontation. Jesus and Peter met face to face. There was no mediator, no priest, no one in between them. It was a direct personal confrontation of Jesus. And that's what we have to come to. Jesus said in another place, I am the door. By me, if any man enters in, he will be saved. There's only one way into the kingdom of God. That is through the door. And the door is not a church, it's not a doctrine, it's Jesus. I am the door. Secondly, the confrontation was followed by a revelation. A revelation granted by God the Father through the Holy Spirit. Jesus said, flesh and blood has not shown you this. You cannot arrive at it by your natural senses. There has to be a revelation. Again, this is essential. No one can know Jesus as he truly is in his eternal sonship of God without a personal revelation. You can study theology, you can go to a Bible college, you can even become a minister. But without this personal revelation of Jesus, you cannot know him. And this revelation comes from God the Father, through Jesus Christ the Son. Let me ask you, don't respond, but have you had that personal encounter with Jesus? I have. More than 50 years ago, in the middle of the night, in an army barrack room in World War II, I encountered Jesus. I didn't have any doctrinal knowledge. I didn't have any evangelical language. I couldn't say I was saved or born again. I learned all that later. But I want to tell you, I was changed. Radically and permanently changed. I wasn't made perfect. In fact, let me confess to you, I'm still not perfect. But I was changed for the better. Then there has to be an acknowledgement of what the Holy Spirit shows us. We have to say, yes, I believe, I receive. We have to make some kind of response. It's not automatic. It requires something happening in us. And fourthly, there has to be a public confession of our faith in Jesus. That's what Jesus brought Peter to. You are the Christ, the Messiah. He made it publicly. People speak about secret believers. And I acknowledge there are secret believers, especially in countries where to be acknowledge yourself as a believer would be to be put to death. But I don't think that anybody can permanently remain a secret believer. Let me read to you what Jesus said in Matthew chapter 10, verses 32 and 33. Matthew 10, 32 and 33. Therefore, whoever confesses me before men, him I will also confess before my Father who is in heaven. But whoever denies me before men, him I will also deny before my Father who is in heaven. So Jesus, in his characteristic way, doesn't leave you three choices, only two. You either confess or you deny. And if you fail to confess in an appropriate situation, you are in effect denying. So each one of us at some point has to come to the place where we openly acknowledge our faith in the Lord Jesus Christ. And this is a critical moment for many. I discovered in the army, after I'd become a believer, that the best thing to do was to let everybody know the first moment you met them where you stand. Then you never have to go back and say, well, I didn't really tell you at the first, but... So I did something which is not a religious act, but every night in the barrack room, wherever I was, I would kneel down at my bed and pray. That just told them, that's the kind of person you're dealing with. And it was much easier. I saw other Christians who waffled and didn't come right out with saying what they believed, and it was much harder for them to go back afterwards and make the right confession. So I want to recommend that to you. You don't have to stand on the street corner and preach. You don't have to be a preacher. You can be a housewife. You can be a student. But wherever you are, let people know you believe in Jesus. He's the Son of God. So let me just recapitulate those four successive phases of this encounter, which is so basic, because this is how we lay the foundation of Jesus in our lives personally. First of all, there was a confrontation. Second, there was a revelation granted by God the Father through the Holy Spirit. Third, Peter responded with an acknowledgement. And fourth, he made a public confession. Now you might ask, and people could ask, is such a revelation possible today? Is it possible for people like you and me to know Jesus just as really and just as personally as Peter did and as the other disciples did? And we need to see two important things. First of all, Jesus was not revealed to Peter as the son of the carpenter. He'd known him that way for quite a while. He was revealed to him as the eternal Son of God. And the scripture says in Hebrews 13 verse 8, Jesus Christ is the same yesterday, today, and forever. There has been no change in him, there never will be. So it's not a question of language or culture or clothing, but it's a question of the eternal person of Jesus. That's what Peter encountered, maybe for the first time in his life. He really had a revelation of who Jesus is. Secondly, the revelation was granted through the Holy Spirit. And the Bible calls the Holy Spirit the eternal Spirit, the timeless Spirit. Time, fashion, history, customs, language, they don't change the Holy Spirit. So for those two reasons, it is equally possible for you and me to have this direct personal revelation of Jesus just as possible as it was for Peter. First of all, because it's the eternal Son of God who's revealed. And secondly, because it's the eternal Spirit who reveals him. Now we come to the next important practical issue. If you have laid the foundation, how do you proceed to build on it? You remember that the metaphors we used at the beginning all spoke about building. So here's the next vitally important and practical issue. How do you build on the foundation? And I want to go to a parable of Jesus that he spoke at the end of Matthew chapter 7. A well-known parable about the wise man and the foolish man, each of whom built a house, but they built it different ways. Beginning in Matthew 7, verse 24. Therefore, whoever hears these sayings of mine and does them, I will liken him to a wise man who built his house on the rock, the bedrock, Petra. And the rain descended, the floods came, and the winds blew and beat on that house, and it did not fall, for it was founded on the bedrock. Now everyone who hears these sayings of mine and does not do them will be like a foolish man who built his house on the sand. The rain descended, the floods came, and the winds blew and beat on that house, and it fell, and great was its fall. First of all, it's important to see that each house was subjected to the same test. There was no house that was free from being tested. The same storm that hit one house hit the other. And let me tell you, the Christian life is not a storm-free life. You will go through storms. God has never guaranteed that you won't. In fact, Paul and Barnabas said to an early church, we must, through much tribulation, enter the kingdom of God. If you're on a road that has no tribulation, it's questionable whether it leads to the kingdom of God. Because that's what Paul said, we must, through much tribulation, enter the kingdom of God. It's not in the scope of this talk to explain why we go through tribulation, but believe me, God has a purpose in it. And if you're going through it now, don't give up. God will bring you through, and you find at the end that he's dealt with you and taught you things you couldn't learn any other way. You know how I know that? From personal experience. I very seldom preach theories. So, how does the wise man build? Very simply, two ways. By hearing and doing the words of Jesus, the words of the Bible. So how can you build on that foundation? Just the same way. Hearing what the Bible says and doing it. Don't be just a hearer only, because the Bible has no promises for them. But a hearer and a doer. It's practical. It's applying the teaching of the Bible and the teaching of Jesus in your own life. And you will find as you go on in this that God will continually open up to you new areas in which you need to apply the truth. I want to tell you, I've been a Christian for more than 50 years, but God is continually showing me new ways in which to apply his word, new areas of my life in which I need to apply it. My building isn't complete. It's being built. But I thank God it's passed through a number of storms successfully. Now, there's one other parable of Jesus in Luke chapter 6, which is very similar, but there's an important addition. So I'm going to turn to Luke chapter 6 for a moment. Verse 46 through 49. Again, it's Jesus who's speaking. And he says, but why do you call me Lord, Lord, and do not do the things which I say? That's an important question. It is futile to call Jesus Lord if you don't obey him. Because the very title Lord means someone who is to be obeyed. And Jesus says, beware of just having a vocal confession which doesn't affect the way you live. Then he goes on with this parable. Whoever comes to me and hears my sayings and does them, I will show you whom he is like. He is like a man building a house who dug deep and laid the foundation on the rock. And when the flood arose, the stream beat vehemently against that house and could not shake it, for it was founded on the rock, the bedrock, the Petra. But he who heard and did nothing is like a man who built his house on the earth, without a foundation, against which the stream beat vehemently, and immediately it fell, and the ruin of that house was great. Now there's one important detail added in Luke, which is not in Matthew. I wonder if how many of you noticed it. It says the man who wanted to reach the bedrock had to dig deep. He had to get a lot of things out of the way before he could build on the bedrock. And that is true with many of us, maybe not with all of us, but most of us who've grown up in a nominal Christian culture, there's a lot of things we have to get out of the way before we reach the bedrock. Others too, who've grown up in a completely non-Christian culture, will have to eliminate things too, but they'll be different. And I want to suggest to you five things that we need to dig out of the way. The first is traditions. Now, not all traditions are bad. Some traditions are good. We don't want to throw out all the traditions. But Jesus said to the people of his day, by your traditions, you have made the word of God of no effect. You're believing traditions and acting on them which are not in line with the scripture. And I have to say, according to my observation, Jesus would say exactly the same thing to the same Jewish people today. by your traditions, you've made the word of God of no effect. But let's not just look at the Jews.

You may have got rid of them. I don't know. But there are all sorts of prejudices. There are racial prejudices. Unfortunately, the world is full today of racial prejudice. And we know in countries like South Africa, for instance, where there's been a wonderful change, let me add, where racial prejudices eliminated certain people from being part of the church. A terrible thought. But that's not the only area where there's racial prejudice. The United States of America has been full of racial prejudice, and in many places still is today. And I'm from a British background, and let me say, the British people have their prejudices too. I grew up with many of them. I had to dig deep to get rid of them. My own family background is from India. All my forebears served with British forces in India. And I remember as a boy of about 12, saying innocently at a lunch, "I don't see why you couldn't invite an Indian to lunch." And the reaction was one of horror in my family. I thought to myself, what is the reason for this? Well, later on, I realized this is a prejudice. And believe me, I'm looking at a lot of different people from different racial backgrounds, but very few of you are free from all racial prejudice. Then there's denominational prejudice. Most of us react in a somewhat negative way to a certain denomination. My first wife, who's with the Lord, was Danish, and she grew up in the Danish Lutheran Church, and then she did something that was terrible in their eyes. She was baptized as a believer, which they call in Danish gendøbe, a second-time baptizer. And her case, because she was a teacher in the Danish state school system, actually went before the parliament as to whether she could remain a teacher. And I'd have to say that my wife continued in a running war with the Lutheran Church, really to the end of her days. I don't justify that. I think it was a weakness in her. But I've learned myself, when I hear about people belonging to a certain denomination, I develop an attitude against them without ever meeting them. I think, well, they're going to be like that, and this is where they're wrong, and so on. Experience has taught me, if possible, never judge a person till you've met them. Because I've met people from the wrong denominational background who were some of the most right people I've known, and some who were from the right background who were wrong. So please don't give way to denominational prejudice. Then there's social prejudice. Again, I'm an example of somebody brought up in social prejudice. I wasn't even aware that I had prejudice. But I was educated in Britain at Eton and then at Cambridge University, and I just didn't know how the rest of the world lived. Then I got plunged into the British Army, and I was together with all sorts of people I'd never have been together with. And I began to realize how limited my knowledge of my own British people was. I thank God for that experience, 5.5 years in the British Army, but it cleansed me of a lot of social prejudices. Having been the family of officers, I was used to being on that level. And when I was not on that level, I learned something. When you see people from the same level, they look one way. But when you see them from underneath, they look different. And I've always tried to say ever since, God, how do I look to the people who may see me from underneath? So there's various kinds of prejudice. There's personal prejudice. Some people don't like people with a loud voice. Some people don't like people with red hair. There's all sorts of silly personal prejudices most of us have. I have a prejudice against people who munch apples. I really fight it, but it's still there in the background, because I just don't like that noise. Going beyond that, there's preconceptions. People have got a completely false view of who Jesus is. Gentle Jesus, meek and mild, turning up at the Christmas party, that's not the real Jesus. He was a very different kind of person, very shocking.

0: very prone to eliminate our prejudices and our preconceptions. And there are many other ways we can have preconceptions. Preconceptions of what it's like to be a Christian. Growing up, as I did in the background I've related, I thought to myself, well, if I were to become a Christian, it would mean misery for the rest of my life. And like Pat Boone, I thought, heaven isn't worth 70 years of misery on earth. So I completely eliminated the possibility of being a Christian until I met Jesus. Then there's something else that's very, very dangerous, and that is unbelief. Sometimes when I'm going to teach, I'll begin by getting all the people, together with myself, to renounce unbelief. Because many of us are still beset by unbelief in various areas. Our minds are not really open to faith. And lastly, and I think the most important, is rebellion. You might say, well, Brother Prince, I'm not a rebel. Oh, yes, you are. And if you haven't discovered it, you'll go on being one. You see, I don't want to go into the theology of this, but every descendant of Adam is born with a rebel inside. And we have to identify that rebel and deal with it. And God has only got one remedy for the rebel. You know what that is? Execution. That's right. He doesn't send him to church. He doesn't teach him the golden rule. Doesn't have him memorizing scripture. Puts him to death. But the mercy of God is the execution took place nearly 2,000 years ago when Jesus died on the cross. Our old man was crucified with him. And we have to come to the place where we identify that rebel inside us and we willingly submit to execution. Now I come to the Bible, because this is this. As important as anything else in the Christian life, what is your attitude to the Bible? Is your attitude the same as that of Jesus? I just want to take one passage of John's Gospel, chapter 10, verse 35. And I'm not going into the context because it would take quite a while to do so. But Jesus said, if he, that's God, call them gods to whom the word of God came, and the scripture cannot be broken. That's a very significant verse, because in it Jesus uses the two main titles for the Bible. The word of God and the scripture. Now when it calls the Bible the word of God, it means that it proceeded from God. It didn't proceed from man, it may have come through human channels, but it's a word that comes from God. The phrase, the scripture, is a limiting phrase. It means that which has been set down in writing. God has said many things which are not set down in writing. But by divine overruling, the Bible contains those things which God said, which he saw needed to be set down in writing. And that is the scripture. That means that which is written. And concerning that, Jesus made one simple, sweeping statement. The scripture cannot be broken. And you can argue as much as you like about the inspiration of the Bible or the authority of the Bible, but Jesus has said it all. It cannot be broken. It is absolutely authoritative. It will be totally fulfilled. Everything in it will be exactly worked out. You can take your stand against it, you can deny it, but you cannot break it. In fact, if you deny it, ultimately, it will break you. The scripture cannot be broken. I think I'd like to ask all of you to say that together with me once. The scripture cannot be broken. Now turn and look to somebody next to you and say it to that person, right, looking them right in the eyes. The scripture cannot be broken. All right? Now that's something settled. You see, there's a thing called the higher criticism, which subjects the scriptures to all sorts of ridiculous fantasies and ends up by making it really a totally ineffective book. If there's one thing that the devil wants to do in your life and mine, it is to undermine our faith in the authority and accuracy of the Bible. But if we are like Jesus, we simply say the scripture cannot be broken. Did you hear me, Satan? That scripture cannot be broken. All right. Now, the next thing I want to say is that not only is the Bible the Word of God, but Jesus himself is the Word of God. This comes out in John's Gospel in two places. In John chapter 1, verse 1, familiar verse, in the beginning was the Word. The Word was with God, and the Word was God. That refers to Jesus. He was the Word, he is the Word. And in John 1:14, it says, the Word became flesh and dwelt among us. And we beheld his glory, the glory as of the only begotten of the Father, full of grace and truth. So when Jesus was born, the season that we commemorated Christmas, though that was not actually the season, the Word became flesh. But he was always the Word. Eternally, he was the Word with God. And when he comes back, you know how he's coming back? You know what his name will be? Let me tell you, Revelation chapter 19. This is really remarkable in the sense that when he first came, he was the Word. When he comes back, he will be the Word. This is a picture of Jesus coming out of heaven in glory to establish his kingdom on earth. Revelation 19, verse 11, 12, and 13. Then I saw heaven opened, and behold, a white horse, and he who sat on him was called Faithful and True, and in righteousness he judges and makes war. His eyes were like a flame of fire, and on his head were many crowns, diadems, royal crowns. He had a name written that no one knew except himself. He was clothed with a robe dipped in blood, and his name is called the Word of God. So always was the Word, still is the Word, and will be the Word. And that brings out something very important. There is total agreement between Jesus and the Bible. Your attitude toward one is the attitude toward the other. You cannot believe in Jesus and disbelieve the Bible. Did you absorb that fact? Because Jesus is the Word of God. He's the Word made flesh. The Bible is the Word in Scripture, writing. Your attitude toward the one must be the same as your attitude toward the other. There is total agreement between the two. And now, as I draw near the end, I want to take five vital facts about the Word of God and your relationship to it, which are contained in John's Gospel, chapter 14. Just three verses. Jesus is, in a sense, taking farewell of his disciples. He's warning them that he's about to leave and they'll be left on their own for a while. And it's a very traumatic time for the disciples. They are overwhelmed with this revelation. But in the middle of it, Jesus gives a marvelous revelation of what the Bible should mean to us as believers. And he says in John 14, verse 19, a little while longer, and the world will see me no more. But you will see me, because I live, you will live also. So Jesus made a distinction there between the world, that's those who do not acknowledge Jesus, and his own disciples. He said, the world will not see me, but the disciples will see me. And then Judas, not Iscariot, but the other Judas, asked him a very relevant question in verse 22. Judas said to him, Lord, how is it that you will manifest yourself to us and not to the world? He said that because Jesus said, the world will not see me, but you will see me. His question was, how will you manifest yourself to us, not to the world? Now, the answer that Jesus gave is just full of important truth. Jesus answered and said to him in verse 23, if anyone loves me, he will keep my word, and my Father will love him, and we will come to him and make our home with him. I want to bring out five vitally important facts in the answer of Jesus. First of all, Jesus said he would reveal himself to his disciples, not to the world. What's the distinguishing mark between the disciples and the world? The answer is keeping the word of God. True disciples keep the word of Jesus. They're not marked out by a denominational label. They're marked out by the way they relate to the word. That's what makes you, or otherwise prevents you from being, a true disciple. It's your relationship to the word of God. Keeping God's word distinguishes disciples from the world. And in this congregation here this morning, every one of us is in one of those two categories. If we're disciples, we keep the word of God. If we don't keep the word, we belong to the world, to the world that is not under the lordship of Jesus. And then the second truth is, Jesus said, if anyone loves me, he will keep my word. So keeping God's word is the supreme test of the disciples' love for God. Love is the motivation for obedience. It's very important to understand that as believers, we are not motivated by fear. We're motivated by love. In a certain sense, the law used the motivation of fear. If you do this, you'll be punished. But that doesn't work. I've helped to bring up a large number of children. Some of you wouldn't believe how many, and I won't go into that. But I discovered, while they're under your control as a parent, you can use fear. But once they leave you, if they've been motivated by fear, they'll change. The only motivation that will keep them loyal and faithful is love. And God and Jesus were wise enough not to build on fear, but to build on love. So keeping God's word is the supreme test of the disciples' love for God. If any man loves me, he will keep my word. And love is the motivation for obedience. And then he says, if anyone loves me, he will keep my word, and my Father will love him. That's another wonderful fact. Keeping God's word is what causes God the Father to love us with a special love. Now, God loved the whole world in a certain way, but God has a very different degree and kind of love for true disciples of Jesus, for those who keep his word. And then we had the question that Judas asked, how will you manifest yourself to us and not to the world? And Jesus' answer was, if anybody loves me, he will keep my word. So how does Christ manifest himself to us? Through the word. It's through the keeping of the word that we get to know Jesus better. We can have maybe some wonderful spiritual experience. We can be caught up to the third heaven or whatever it may be. But that doesn't happen to most people. And it isn't the basic way by which God reveals himself and Jesus reveals himself. It is through keeping the word of God. And then finally, and this is an amazing statement, if anyone loves me, my Father will love him, and we will come to him and make our home with him. There are only a very few places in the Bible where the plural pronoun is used about God, but this is one of them. Jesus says, we, my Father and I, will come to him and make our abode with him. That's a breathtaking statement. An amazing revelation that God the Father and God the Son want to come and make their dwelling with us. They want to make us their personal abode. But how does it come about? Through the Word. If we are not lovers of the Word, if we're not obedient to the Word, God will not make his dwelling place with us. And so, let me say this as I close this morning. And it's a very solemn thought. you don't love God more than you love His Word. So if you want to know how much you really love God, how much place God has in your life, you can find out. It's not something you need to speculate about. You just ask yourself, how much do I love the Bible? How much place does the Bible have in my life? Because that's as much as I love God, and that's as much place as I give to God in my life. Let me just summarize those five statements about the Bible, because they're crucial. See, so many Christians are in a kind of twilight zone. They don't really know what is light and what is darkness. They wish and they hope, but they're not really sure. And the reason is they haven't given the Word of God its rightful place in their lives. So let me make these five statements and then close. First of all, keeping God's Word distinguishes true disciples from the world. Second, keeping God's Word is the supreme test of the disciples' love for God. Love is our motivation for obedience, not fear. Third, keeping God's Word is the supreme cause of God's love for the disciple. God loves disciples in a special way. He loves the whole world, but He has a special love for disciples. But those whom He loves as disciples are those who keep God's Word. If you want to be specially dear to God, then you have to keep His Word. Fourth, through God's Word, kept and obeyed, Christ manifests Himself to us. The question was, how will you manifest yourself to us and not to the world? Jesus said, if you love me, you'll keep my word. That's how I will manifest myself. And finally, through God's word, the Father and the Son will come together to indwell us. Isn't that an amazing thought? It just takes my breath away. God the Father, God the Son, want to make their dwelling with us. But they'll only do it as we keep God's word. Let me close by praying for all of us. Heavenly Father, we thank you for your word, the word of God, the Bible, this sure, authoritative, infallible word, which is a lamp for our feet and a light for our path. And I want to pray, Lord, for everybody gathered here and everybody who ultimately is confronted by this message in any way, that you will cause us to be lovers of your word, that you'll, by your grace, enable us to give your word, the Bible, its rightful place in our lives, that we may be truly disciples of the Lord Jesus. In his name I pray, amen.
1: 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We pray that you have been encouraged and uplifted with this vital information in today's spiritual environment. 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
5: 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He causes His sun to rise on the evil and the good, and sends rain on the righteous and the unrighteous. If you love those who love you, what reward will you get? Are not even the tax collectors doing that? 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Be perfect, therefore, as your heavenly Father is perfect. From Matthew 5. 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

This is his day, is today's lesson from the Proverbs. Proverbs 16 and verse 3 says, depend on the Lord in whatever you do, and your plans will succeed. And Psalm 118 and verse 24 says, this is the day that the Lord has made. We will rejoice and be glad in it. The 118th Psalm reminds us that today, like every other day, is a cause for celebration. God gives us this day. He fills it up to the brim with possibilities, and He challenges us to use it for His purposes. The day is presented to us fresh and clean at midnight, free of charge, but we must beware. Today is a non-renewable resource. Once it's gone forever. Our responsibility, of course, is to use this day in the service of God's will and according to His commandments. Today, treasure the time that God has given you. Give Him the glory and the praise and the thanksgiving that He deserves. And search for the hidden possibilities that God has placed along your path. This day is a priceless gift from God, so use it joyfully and encourage others to do likewise. After all, this is the day that the Lord has made. Remember today's lesson from the Proverbs. It's Proverbs 16 and verse 3. Depend on the Lord in whatever you do, and your plans will succeed.

Now we continue reading from the Bible about the death of Jesus Christ. Luke 23:33. When they came to the place called the Skull, there they crucified him and the criminals, one on the right and the other on the left. But Jesus was saying, "Father, forgive them, for they do not know what they're doing." And they cast lots, dividing up his garments among themselves. And the people stood by looking on. And even the rulers were sneering at him, saying, "He saved others. Let him save himself, if this is the Christ of God, his chosen one." The soldiers also mocked him, coming up to him, offering him sour wine, and saying, "If you're the King of the Jews, save yourself." Now there was also an inscription above him, "This is the King of the Jews." One of the criminals who were hanged there was hurling abuse at him, saying, "Are you not the Christ? Save yourself and us." But the other answered, and rebuking him, said, "Do you not even fear God, since you are under the same sentence of condemnation? And we indeed are suffering justly, for we are receiving what we deserve for our deeds. But this man has done nothing wrong." And he was saying, "Jesus, remember me when you come in your kingdom." And he said to him, "Truly, I say to you, today you shall be with me in paradise."

Luke 23:44. It was now about the sixth hour, and darkness fell over the whole land until the ninth hour, because the sun was obscured, and the veil of the temple was torn in two. And Jesus, crying out with a loud voice, said, Father, into your hands I commit my spirit. Having said this, he breathed his last. Now when the centurion saw what had happened, he began praising God, saying, Certainly, this man was innocent. And all the crowds who came together for this spectacle, when they observed what had happened, began to return, beating their breasts. And all his acquaintances and the women who accompanied him from Galilee were standing at a distance, seeing these things. And a man named Joseph, who was a member of the council, a good and righteous man, he had not consented to their plan and action. A man from Arimathea, a city of the Jews, who was waiting for the kingdom of God. This man went to Pilate and asked for the body of Jesus. And he took it down and wrapped it in a linen cloth and laid him in a tomb cut into the rock where no one had ever lain. It was the preparation day, and the Sabbath was about to begin. Now the women who had come with him out of Galilee followed and saw the tomb and how his body was laid. Then they returned and prepared spices and perfumes, and on the Sabbath they rested according to the commandment. You may be able to hear this reading again by visiting our website, theword.info. Remember, the word is hyphenated. Simply reading the word, this is Nicholas Hope.

0: just heard this funny joke. It's a great joke.
1: Are you living your life to please God?
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0: Okay. Pretend it's not me telling the joke, okay? You're going to love this.
1: Is your love for God only worth a joke?
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6: Huh? 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

always with us. The scripture for today's daily walk through the Bible is found in Isaiah 9:6. For unto us a child is born, unto us a son is given, and the government will be upon his shoulder, and his name will be called Wonderful, Counselor, Mighty God, Everlasting Father, Prince of Peace. Are you facing difficult circumstances or unwelcome changes? If so, please remember that God is far bigger than any problem you may face. So instead of worrying about life's inevitable challenges, put your faith in the Father and His only begotten Son. Jesus Christ is the same yesterday, today, and forever. Hebrews 13:8. And remember, it is precisely because your Savior does not change that you can face your challenges with courage for today and hope for tomorrow. Life is often challenging, but as Christians, we should not be afraid. God loves us, and He will protect us. In times of hardship, He will comfort us. In times of change, He will guide our steps. When we are troubled or weak or sorrowful, God is always with us. We must build our lives on the rock that cannot be moved. We must trust in God always. Again, the scripture for today's daily walk through the Bible says, "For unto us a child is born, unto us a son is given, and the government will be upon his shoulder, and his name will be called Wonderful, Counselor, Mighty God, Everlasting Father, Prince of Peace." Isaiah 9.

pattern of good works is today's lesson from the Proverbs. Proverbs 10 and verse 9. People with integrity have firm footing, but those who follow crooked paths will slip and fall. Titus 2 and verse 7 says, in all things showing yourself to be a pattern of good works, in doctrine showing integrity, reverence, and incorruptibility. It has been said that character is what we are when nobody is watching. How true. When we do things that we know aren't right, we try to hide them from our families and our friends. But we know in knowing every wrong thing that has ever been done can make it hard to believe that anyone can love us. But God does. He knew we were going to mess up long before any of us were born. That is why He sent His Son, Jesus, to die for our sins. When we accept God's love, we will naturally want to share that love with others. We can be His hands and His feet for Christ on the earth today. What can you do today that blesses someone else? You will find that the more that you seek to help others, the fuller and richer your life becomes. Now remember today's lesson from the Proverbs, a pattern of good works. People with integrity have firm footing, but those who follow crooked paths will fall and slip. Proverbs 10

Now here's more of the Apostle Paul's letter to the church at Corinth as we pick up reading with 2 Corinthians 12:19. All this time you have been thinking that we are defending ourselves to you. Actually, it is in the sight of God that we have been speaking in Christ, and all for your upbuilding, beloved. For I am afraid that perhaps when I come, I may find you to be not what I wish, and may be found by you to be not what you wish, that perhaps there will be strife, jealousy, angry tempers, disputes, slanders, gossip, arrogance, disturbances. I am afraid that when I come again, my God may humiliate me before you, and I may mourn over many of those who have sinned in the past and not repented of the impurity, immorality, and sensuality which they have practiced. 2 Corinthians chapter 13. This is the third time I am coming to you. Every fact is to be confirmed by the testimony of two or three witnesses. I have previously said, when present the second time, and though now absent, I say in advance to those who have sinned in the past, and to all the rest as well, that if I come again, I will not spare anyone. Since you are seeking for proof of the Christ who speaks in me, and who is not weak toward you, but mighty in you. For indeed he was crucified because of weakness, yet he lives because of the power of God. For we also are weak in him, yet we will live with him because of the power of God directed toward you. Test yourselves to see if you are in the faith. Examine yourselves. Or do you not recognize this about yourselves, that Jesus Christ is in you, unless indeed you fail the test? But I trust that you will realize that we ourselves do not fail the test. Now we pray to God that you do no wrong, not that we ourselves may appear approved, but that you may do what is right, even though we may appear unapproved. For we can do nothing against the truth, but only for the truth. For we rejoice when we ourselves are weak, but you are strong. This we also pray for, that you be made complete. For this reason, I am writing these things while absent, so that when present, I need not use severity, in accordance with the authority which the Lord gave me for building up, and not for tearing down.

2 Corinthians 13:11. Finally, brethren, rejoice, be made complete, be comforted, be like-minded, live in peace, and the God of love and peace will be with you. Greet one another with a holy kiss. All the saints greet you. The grace of the Lord Jesus Christ, and the love of God, and the fellowship of the Holy Spirit be with you all. This is The Word, reading from the Bible without comment. And I'm your scripture reader, Nicholas Hope. Today, as usual, I've been reading from the New American Standard Bible Update. 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

0: Hello, CSRA, and welcome to another episode of Heartbeats with Bill George and Bill Turner. I'm Bill George, and here's my co-host and friend, Bill Turner.
1: Good morning, Bill. How are you?
0: Wonderful, wonderful, wonderful.
1: I really enjoyed this beautiful weather we're having. And
0: amen.
1: I'm really excited about today's guest on Heartbeats, and that's Dr. James Fent. Dr. Fent, introduce yourself and let us know what your heartbeat is.
2: Well, it's great to be here. I appreciate the opportunity. My heartbeat is a song by Ray Bolts. It's called Thank You.
0: Thank You by Ray Bolts. Let's give it a listen.

0: Absolutely.
1: And why don't you share with us how that happened?
0: I'd be glad to. Well, the first time I heard that song was not by Ray Bolts. I was in church one evening, and there was a couple that came and sang that song. And I began, from the time they started singing it, I began to weep just uncontrollably. I still get tears in my eyes when I hear the song.
2: Right.
0: But it, that song that night was a confirmation, a direction, a conviction, and a calling all wrapped up into one song. It was shortly after I had gone through deliverance and God had healed me. And God had placed going into missions on my heart. And, of course, I had rejected it. I said, you know, that's not me. But that song actually broke me. And we gave up everything, and we left, and we went. We went with a ministry called Christ is the Answer, and we were headquartered in El Paso, Texas. It's interesting because when I was at the college, I had gone to El Paso, Texas to interview for a job. Mm-hmm. And when I came back, my wife said, you know, well, how'd it go? And I said, I'll never live in El Paso. Mm-hmm. And when I was going to college, we lived in two trailers. One was an 8x45 Pepto-Bismol pink trailer. And I said, you know, I'm never going to live in a trailer again. So we ended up going to El Paso, into the mission field. And we lived in El Paso, and we were living in a trailer that hadn't been hit by a tornado and hadn't been fixed yet. So it was an interesting experience. I often thought afterwards I should have told the Lord I would never go
2: live
0: to Hawaii.
2: Live in a mansion in Hawaii but, on the beach.
0: But I also, you know, they had ministries all around the globe. And I just kind of visualized in my mind that we'd end up in some country in Africa living in a hut and help people plant corn or something.
2: Right.
0: I also told the Lord I'm not a person to street minister, you know?
2: Right.
0: So the first week we were in the mission field, we were driving around, looking around El Paso we parked in the parking lot, began to talk about our experience so far, you know, what was going to happen. And this gentleman started knocking on our window. And he was a alcoholic that lived under the bridge. And he wanted money, and I told him no, but I'd buy him something to eat. So, well, we took him to McDonald's and bought him something. And of course, he couldn't eat it. And make a long story short, before he asked me, he says, what do you do? And I said, I'm a missionary. He says, how long have you been a missionary? I said, just about a week. But we ended up in the parking lot of a Phillips 66 gas station, and he gave his life to the Lord, and we took him through deliverance. Mm. And then he came and lived with us for several weeks. So that was our first experience of saying I wouldn't be a street minister.
2: Right.
0: And
2: now, Dr. Finn, if you don't mind saying, how old were you when this took place?
0: I was probably in my early mid-40s.
2: Okay. So you were a young man.
0: Yeah, a lot younger than I am today.
2: So you walked away from your career and everything and just went to the mission field.
0: Yep.
2: Now,
1: whose idea was that, yours or Marty's?
2: God's.
0: God's idea. Marty resisted it as much as I did, and then she just God just got a hold of her.
1: Well, that's what, when I was thinking about that, I was kind of thinking about the young man that came to live with you. You know, did you say, Marty, let's have this guy come live with us? Or because I can't imagine Phyllis allowing that.
2: Well, they were living in that trailer, remember, so it wasn't no big deal.
0: Yeah, that's true. No, it was just we didn't want to take him back and put him underneath the bridge, so right. It was just kind of an automatic thing for us to do, I guess.
2: And, now, it being headquartered in, what you said, El Paso?
0: El Paso, right.
2: I'm assuming they took care of, like, Mexico, Central America, and Point South, or
0: right.
2: Was it all over?
0: Yeah, mostly in that area, and we, of course, we ministered a lot down into Mexico.
2: Right, okay.
0: We had, and it was interesting when I had no idea that God was going to open up the deliverance ministry the way he did for us down
2: right.
0: there. I can't tell you how it happened. People just started coming and calling us on the phone, and it was just amazing. Yeah, and they needed help. And we just saw a lot of people

0: delivered and set free and saw a lot of miracles. And God's the one that really showed us, gave us the process that we even use today. I mean, it's really God ordained. He wanted his people set free, and he said, this is the way I want you to do it. So that's what we do. And God gave us favor with a lot of different churches. We actually were able to minister in not only Pentecostal churches, but Baptist church, Lutheran, even a Catholic church. We ministered with a charismatic Catholic group. We also were actually invited to minister not in the sanctuary, but at a Catholic church, which was a very interesting experience. We also were in two towns in Mexico quite a bit, across the border also in Juarez, but we were in San Buenaventura, Mexico, and Largo Colina, Mexico.
1: And when you say that was unusual, if I'm not mistaken, in the Catholic Church, only certain people couldn't do what they would call an exorcist, which we would call a deliverance pretty
0: right.
1: much. So you didn't receive any feedback from that, from, you know, saying you're not allowed to do that?
0: No, there was actually a priest and his two bodyguards sitting there during the whole time that we were sharing the word. But when we actually did deliverance, they weren't there. So they didn't really. We had an experience. We took a large group of teenagers down into San Buenaventura. It's about 350 miles southeast of El Paso, Texas. And that was a great experience. Changed some lives and some young people down there. We had some real interesting stories.
2: Because it usually opens the U.S. teenagers' eyes wide open.
1: Right.
0: Yeah.
2: To see what and how these people are living. I mean,
1: well, you talk to a teenage here just about, well, like you, Bill, if you just talk about your childhood, they're in amazement about that.
2: Right.
1: You know, they can't imagine anything but
2: not knowing
1: being
2: who's
1: given, everything being given to them and being happy to not have
2: just something as simple as caller ID. I mean, that didn't come till I was older.
1: Right.
2: So we had the phone on the wall, it rang, you picked it up.
0: Oh, yeah.
2: And if you didn't want no phone calls, you took it off the hook.
1: Yeah, in these countries, they don't have phones. You know,
2: right.
1: Maybe one person in the whole town had one.
2: Yeah. Hey,
0: one of the interesting experiences is we had I was able to take the group down there in a bus. It was painted like a zebra, a black and white bus. And of course, we got stopped at the border, and they went through all the luggage, and it was kind of a mess. But we got down there kind of late at night, and we had arranged for the girls in the group to stay in a home, actually, for where we were. It was a nice home. It even had it was one room, but it had a cement floor. And the guys were going to stay sleep on a dirt floor in the church. And they used an outhouse. Well, they were supposed to build a new outhouse for the girls. They hadn't got it done yet. And one of the girls wanted to use it and wanted to know where the restroom was. I said, it's outdoors. We went out to find it. Well, all that was there was a hole in the ground and one partial wall. And the girls just freaked out. Just
1: I think I'd be on their side. I'd be freaking out.
0: But the next day we had an outhouse built for them, and they just thought it was great. Then they were saying, "Oh, you know, we got a two-holer, and we even have toilet seats on it." You know, and they so it's amazing their perspective how it changed.
2: For the most part, we're adaptable.
1: Uh-huh.
2: You know, we just adapt. Okay, that's the way it is, and we just go with it. So it is funny, though, to watch their initial reaction.
1: Yeah, I've used the outhouse many a time in my life because my grandmother had one up on the hill. You had to go up these stones to get to the outhouse. Yeah.
2: Mm-hmm. Well, unfortunately, our time has come to an end.
1: It went by fast.
2: Yeah, it's real quick. Mm-hmm. But Dr. Fent, we appreciate you coming out and sharing your heartbeat with us.
0: I thank you for inviting me.
2: Bill, take us out of here, brother.
1: Okie doke. You've been listening to Heartbeats with Bill George and Bill Turner. And we want you to listen every Tuesday morning, 8 o'clock. And God bless you. We love you.
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6: What is the definition of sin? Hi, I'm Max Licato. You're listening to Upwards. I like this one the best. Godlessness. Sin is to live as if there is no God. Before sin is an action, sin is a godless attitude. Adam and Eve made their decision about whether or not to eat from the tree of forbidden fruit as if God were not there. They did not consult him. Godlessness does not consult God. Sin is godlessness. Now, we shouldn't be too shocked at Adam and Eve, for we do what they did. All have sinned, the Bible says. All fall short of the glory of God. We're no better than Adam and Eve. But we do have this privilege, and that is our Lord Jesus Christ, who never lived a godless second, but died on the cross for all of our godless sins. He is willing to take your place for your mistakes.
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8: Hi, this is Dr. Mary Mann Simon. Psalm 121 is one of my favorites. Here are the first two verses. 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Now, years later, I often fly above towering peaks. When I see mountains, I remember Psalm 121. I'm reminded that no matter where I am, I can always lift up my eyes to the hills and know my help comes from the Lord.
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14: This is Max McLean. The Bible is God's strategic plan for redeeming His people. In it are specific objectives that God will accomplish to see His plan through. Here is one of them given to Abraham, found in Genesis 17. God said to him, "As for me, this is my covenant with you. No longer will you be called Abram. Your name will be Abraham. For I have made you a father of many nations. I will establish my covenant as an everlasting covenant between me and you and your descendants after you for the generations to come to be your God and the God of your descendants after you. The whole land of Canaan, where you are now an alien, I will give as an everlasting possession to you and your descendants after you, and I will be their God." From Genesis 17. Listen to the Bible. It's great for the soul.

Be strong, have faith. For today's daily walk through the Bible, let's look at 1 Corinthians 16:13. Watch. Stand fast in the faith. Be brave. Be strong. As you take the next few steps in your life's journey, your faith will be tested many times. Every life, including yours, is a series of successes and failures, celebrations and disappointments, joys and sorrows. Every step of the way, through every triumph and tragedy, God will stand by your side and strengthen you, if you have faith in Him. Jesus taught His disciples that if they had faith, they could move mountains. You can too. If you place your faith, your trust, indeed your life, in the hands of Christ Jesus, you'll be amazed at the marvelous things He can do with you and through you. Faith is a willingness to believe in things that are unseeable and trust in things that are unknowable. Today and every day, strengthen your faith through praise, through worship, through Bible study, and through prayer. God has big plans for you, so trust His plans and strengthen your faith in Him. With God, all things are possible, and He stands ready to help you accomplish miraculous things with your life, if you have faith. Remember, the scripture for today's daily walk says, watch, stand fast in the faith, be brave, be strong. 1 Corinthians 16:13.

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1: In many conversations with people about spiritual things, and I'll quote the Bible, and they may agree with me on the nice things, but then when they hear things that they don't like to hear, they will say, well, the Bible contradicts itself. So the question is, does the Bible contradict itself?
2: Yeah, I've heard it a lot, and I've actually gone into debates about these contradictions in the Bible and looked at some of them. Before I do it, though, you've got to set some ground rules, and here's three of them. You've got to distinguish or define what a contradiction is, what a paradox is, and what a mystery is. Let me explain. A contradiction, if, for example, I say this person had a blue shirt, and you say the person had a white shirt, that's not a contradiction, because he could have had a blue and white striped shirt. Now, if I say he had a white shirt, you said there was no white on his shirt, that's a contradiction. So the first thing you got to do is define what a contradiction is. Now, there's also something called a paradox. For example, if I say to you, you say, what did you do for lunch today? And I say, well, I went to the drive-thru. And someone else asks me and says, what did you do for lunch today? And I say, I put gas in my car. You guys get your stories together. Sounds like a contradiction. But if you look a little closer, you see within an hour, I have plenty of time to do both. That's a paradox. A biblical example would be one where John, for example, says Mary Magdalene went to the tomb and saw that the stone had been rolled over. Matthew records it as Mary Magdala and the other Mary went to the tomb and saw that it had been rolled over. Atheists, biblical critics, claim that that's a contradiction. But clearly, they're not. There's just a paradox. One only records Mary Magdala, the other one does not. Now, if you finish reading John, she goes to Peter and says, the stone was rolled over, and we do not know where they laid the body. So she right there, in John, claims that there was someone else with her. Okay, and then finally is mystery. What is a mystery? A mystery is something that we cannot understand. Now, even though we can't understand it because we have finite minds and it's an infinite proposition, there still cannot be a contradiction within it. And obviously the most popular one is the Trinity, three persons, one in essence. No contradiction there, but definitely something we have a hard time explaining. And let me mention one more thing, and that would be content. When you're having these discussions, it's important that you look at content. For example, Jesus says, my yoke is easy. Later on, he says that you will be persecuted because of me. Now, some people would claim that is a contradiction, but if you look at the content, he's speaking of two entirely different things. So, given these rules, there are absolutely no contradictions, not even one, in the Bible.
1: Now, one of the things I'll hear is that, in one place in the New Testament it says that Judas hung himself. The other place it says he was split open on the rocks, his entrails came out. And you can look at that and say, wow, there's two different accounts of the death of Judas.
2: Sure.
1: Well, in ancient times, in these Jewish practices, they wouldn't touch dead bodies, so he hung himself, they cut him, and his body split open on the rocks.
2: Both can happen within that time period.
1: And one of my other favorites is when they talk about Paul's shipwrecks, and they say, well, Paul's ship, you know, it says right here, his shipwrecked, he was in two shipwrecks. And then over here it says he was in three. Well, what happened? Well, first he was in two, then he was in three. Yeah. It's just a little further down the timeline. You've got to use some common sense when reading the Bible.
2: Yeah, that I guess that's the best rule. Use some common sense, read the entire content, and you'll find that there is absolutely no contradictions in the Bible. Unlike every other world religion, incidentally.

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1: Maybe we need a Ten Commandments for friendliness. 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

Christ's love changes everything. When pride comes, then comes disgrace. With humility comes wisdom. Proverbs 11 and verse 12 is today's lesson from the Proverbs. Colossians 3 and verse 3 says, your old life is dead. Your new life, which is your real life, even though invisible to spectators, is with Christ in God. He is your life. What does the love of Christ mean to his believers? It changes everything. His love is perfect and steadfast. Even though we are fallible, wayward, the Good Shepherd cares for us still. Even though we have fallen far short of the Father's commandments, Christ loves us with a power and a depth that is beyond our understanding. And as we accept Christ's love and walk in Christ's footsteps, our lives bear testimony to his power and to his grace. Yes, Christ's love changes everything. When we invite him into our hearts, it can then change everything in us. Can others see Jesus in you? The light of God's love can't help but brighten every life you touch. Remember today's lesson from the Proverbs. Christ's love changes everything. Proverbs 11 and verse 12 says, when pride comes, then comes disgrace, but with humility comes wisdom.

0: Now we continue reading from John chapter 10, after Jesus has said, "I and the Father are one," the 31st verse. The Jews picked up stones again to stone him. Jesus answered them, "I showed you many good works from the Father. For which of them are you?"
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Hello, everyone. Welcome into the studio. I hope you enjoyed our introductory music there. I know I sure did. All my friends talk about, especially our Facebook friends, they talk about how much they love jamming out to that song. And I'm like, yeah, me too. Same. So it was a challenge turning it down, but I had a great time. Okay. Well, you are listening to WCC 99.9 FM. We are Peculiar People, and I'm your host, Cassie Johnson, and I am so excited to be in the studio today. There's something. There's something, friends. I don't know what it is. So I'm just going to go ahead and pray and let the Holy Spirit have his way, and then we'll get started. Dear Lord, we just thank you for today. Wow, what a day it's been. A day that you have given us, and it's your breath in our lungs. So we pour out our praise, Father. For you are good, and your mercy endures forever. And so we thank you, God, for this moment. We ask that you help us to capture it. And just like that song says, I don't want to forget how I feel right now, God. That's our heart cry, that we would remember the joy that floods our soul when we think about you, Jesus. That we would recall always your mercy that never fails, and your grace that is sufficient for us, that we would remember you every day of our lives, and that we would dwell in your house forever. I love the psalm where David said, I would have fainted if I had not believed that I would see the goodness of the Lord in the land of the living. And so that's where we are right now in this moment, God. Your goodness, even when we don't understand, even when things are going wrong, your goodness, well, it covers us and it fills us and it satisfies every longing in our heart. And so we look up to you from where our help comes from. Our help comes from the Lord who has made heaven and earth. And we trust you, Lord. I ask you to fill my mouth with your words, that I would be but your mouthpiece, that your word would not return void, but it would accomplish all that you've intended for it to accomplish, Father. That you would reach the hearts that you have intended to reach today and tomorrow and every time that this broadcast is listened to, God, that you would prick every heart, that you would plant every seed, that you would water every garden. I thank you, Lord. I give it all to you. I bless you. I honor you. And I just lift it all up to you right now. In the mighty name of Jesus, I pray. Amen. Well, friends, woot woot. I do love having friends on the show. Okay. I really do. But I do also love when it's the Lord and me and you guys just jamming, just hearing what he has to say. So tonight, I hope that that's what we'll do. I'm not entirely sure if this is exactly what he wanted us to talk about, but this is where we are. And I'm not entirely sure if it's going to make sense. It makes sense to me, but I'm just praying that the Holy Spirit does what the Holy Spirit does, and he puts it together, because here's the thing. I never want to sit here and make anyone feel like I have it all figured out or all together, because I am standing on that verse that we know in part and we prophesy in part and we see in part. But when that which is perfect comes, we will be known in full. And I love that Paul recognized that. Of all the people in the world, Paul had every opportunity to be prideful, and yet he chose humility in all things. And so I pray that that would be our prayer, that yes, we would seek wisdom and we would seek understanding and we would ask the Lord for revelation, but in all our getting, while we get understanding, I pray that we do it in such a humble way as to say, well, this is a part
And so I pray tonight that my part would click with your part and that you would understand, well, just how much Jesus loves you. Paul prayed that we would grasp how deep and how wide his love is for us. And every revelation, every bit of information, everything is pointing us back to the love of our Father, to the love of Jesus. Because no greater love is this, that he would lay his life down for his friends. And that's us, friends. That is us. We are friends of the King. And so that is so, so exciting and really just amazing. Just so amazing that we're friends to the King. But he's not just a king. He's a dream giver. Now, I don't think I've ever heard it put like that. But that, in my simplicity, is how I believe the Lord gave it to me. And so, we're going to start by reading some of the Bible. And then I'm going to tell you the backstory. So normally we start with the backstory, but we're switching it up just a little bit. So if you have your Bibles, you can turn with me. We're going to be reading in Genesis, and we're going to start at chapter 37. Now this story goes and goes and goes. It's quite a lengthy one, and we will not read it all, but we're going to set the stage, and then we're going to talk about it and see where we go from there. So, Genesis 37. Jacob lived in the land where his fathers had stayed, the land of Canaan. This is the account of Jacob's family line. Joseph, a young man of 17, was tending the flocks with his brothers, the sons of Bilhah. I don't know. Also, preface, I didn't practice these, so hang on to your hats, cowboys. The son of Zilpah? I don't know. His father's wives, and he brought their father a bad report about them. Now, Israel loved Joseph more than any of his other sons, because he had been born to him in his old age, and he made an ornate robe for him. Okay, slash, if you don't know, Israel is Jacob. We're not talking about two different people. We're talking about one person. Jacob was renamed Israel when he had his encounter with God. We've talked about that before. Okay, so an ornate robe. If you don't know what that is, ornate means beautiful, bolsterous, flashy, you know, a robe. But like, not like the robe you wear in the bathroom, like a robe that a king would wear. So last week we talked about the train of his robe filling the temple. That kind of robe. Okay. Flashy. Now, these were shepherd boys, okay? So they didn't really wear flashy robes like that because they weren't the king. Anyway. When his brothers saw that their father loved him more than any of them, they hated him and could not speak a kind word to him. So they were jealous. Joseph had a dream, and when he told it to his brothers, they hated him all the more. He said to them, "Listen to this dream I had. We were binding sheaves of grain out in the field when suddenly my sheaf rose and stood upright, while your sheaves gathered around mine and bowed down to it." His brothers said to him, "Do you intend to reign over us? Will you actually rule us?" And they hated him all the more because of his dream and what he had said. Then he had another dream, and he told it to his brothers. "Listen," he said, "I had another dream, and this time the sun and moon and 11 stars were bowing down to me." When he told his father as well as his brothers, his father rebuked him and said, "What is this dream you had? Will your mother and I and your brothers actually come and bow down to the ground before you?" His brothers were jealous of him, but his father kept the matter in mind. Okay,
So, I'm sure that most of us have read and or heard the story of Joseph, the coat of many colors. It is also a DreamWorks film called Coat of Many Colors, and it's about the story of Joseph. And from what I can tell, it's mostly biblically accurate. Also, it's very good production. I think so. And we know how the story goes from here. Even if you don't know how the story goes from here, if you know people and what they do when they get jealous, or most of the time what people do when they get jealous, I think you know where this story is headed. So there's clearly this chosen child. Okay, he's really, really young, and he's the youngest of every person in the conversation. So every person that he told his dream to was older than him. And in the culture back then, just like in the culture now, that's a big deal. If someone younger than you tells you something and you're like, whoa, wait, what? Anyway, I digress. And so Joseph is, I don't know why he was telling his brothers. It doesn't say in the text why he told them, but if I had to venture a guess, it's because he wanted them to like him. He loved them. He didn't understand why they didn't like him. And honestly, I mean, I don't get it either, because he sounds like a great guy. Maybe he talks a little too much. You know what I'm saying? But either way, we know that is not how the story goes. Like, they're not getting along. And so what do? Well, they sell their brother into slavery. They take his beautiful robe and they cover it in the blood of an animal. And they take the robe to his father. Well, first they throw Joseph into a pit. And they were always playing these little tricks on him. And so Joseph was like, well, I'm sure my brothers will come get me. But they didn't. And so they put him in this pit. And they take the robe. And then they decide, no, we're going to sell him. We're going to make some money. Why should we lose and he lose? Why should we let him die in the pit? And we can see that was God's goodness. And I know you're like, well, that doesn't seem very good. Okay, hold on to your horses now. God is good regardless of how things seem and regardless of our circumstances. He's good all the time. That's who he is. He can be nothing other than good, just like he can be nothing other than faithful, because he's not a man. He doesn't lie. He is who he says he is. And so in this moment when Joseph is in this pit, God is still good. And then he's sold to these slaves to be a slave. And we still see the favor of the Lord upon him. And all of this happened because he had a dream. Now, this dream occurred at the night time when he was asleep. And so in our culture, in our society, in the English language, we use the word dream a couple of different ways. Martin Luther King said, I have a dream. And he had this vision of what unity was to look like for America. Joseph had a dream. We dream at night. Well, some of you may not. Well, you dream. You just may not remember it. And we have boiled down our nighttime visions, dreams, to just our subconscious acting out reality in this fantastical way. But all throughout scripture, we see there is a significance in dreams.
And then there's another way that we use dreams where we talk about our goals and our ambitions, but we talk about them when they seem so unachievable. So like if it's achievable, it's a goal. If it's going to be challenging, it's an ambition. But if it is unrealistic, it's a dream. And that really hurts my heart. And maybe the Lord will allow me to study the word dream, but as of yet, he hasn't. But he's been talking about dreaming and dreaming with him. And not just the nighttime dreaming, but dreaming in all the sense of the word, in the full definition, even though I don't exactly know the full definition, that's what he's been talking about. And so it may occur at the nighttime. It may occur when you're planning for the future, or it may be something that God just deposits in your spirit. You may not even think it's a dream, but it's a dream. Okay. Now, why am I saying all that? Well, this past Sunday, we had a celebration for our graduating seniors at church. And Miss Megan, our youth leader, she asked me to give the little speech thing, the words of wisdom, or I don't remember how she phrased it, but I was ecstatic. One, because it has always been a dream for me to address a graduating class. Now, I wanted to do it when I was graduating, didn't happen. I wanted to do it when I was graduating college, didn't happen. And then ever since then, it hasn't happened. But it happened, and I was like really nervous, which is weird because I talk all the time, even if it's not to like, you know, people. I still talk all the time. And so I didn't know what was expected of me. I didn't know how long to do it. I didn't know what to say. I didn't know what was going on, okay? And so I was like, Lord, am I even supposed to be doing this? And he was like, yeah, and if you'd ask me what I wanted to talk about, you wouldn't be struggling so much. And I was like, okay, yes, that's right, that's right. Thank you. So what do you want to talk about? And he said, dreams. And I was like, isn't that funny? I asked the Lord what he wanted to talk about. He told me, and I was like, no, I can't. Because it's cliche for people to say, follow your dreams. And it's also unrealistic. And in our culture here in America, we are all about some realism. We are alluding to the fact, like the American dream. But in all actuality, when you talk to people about your dreams, they're like, oh, that's not realistic at all. Or they'll be like, oh, bless your heart. Or, yeah, you know? And I'm not talking about dreams the way the world is talking about dreams. I'm not talking about fame and fortune. I'm talking about the plans that God has for you. In the little commentary in my Bible, let me see if I can find it. Sorry, guys. I should have marked it. I know. Let's see here. It's talking about Joseph, obviously, because that's who we're talking about. And it's talking about like what a dream signifies. And what that means for us. And why we get dreams and what they mean to God. Okay, here it is. And so it's coming from chapter 37, verse 6. And this is where Joseph said, he said to them, listen to this dream I had. Okay, it says Joseph's dream. Throughout Genesis, dreams often reveal God's plans. Joseph's dreams placed him in the line of those chosen by God to receive blessing. So when we talk about dreams,
I'm not talking about this fantastical thing that will never happen. I'm talking about God's plan for you. And it feels fantastical because when God has a plan for you, it's greater than you could ever think, hope, or imagine, because he says he is exceedingly able to do abundantly above all that we could think, hope, or imagine. So when God has a plan for you, it seems so far-fetched. So when I gave this speech, whatever you want to call it, I don't exactly know what to call it, because to me it was this message. To me it was this deep taproot, almost, that God was trying to share with the people. And this is basically what he said. Don't be afraid to dream with me. I am dreaming about you all the time. I've been dreaming about you since the foundation of the world. When I formed you in your mother's womb, I was dreaming about you. In Jeremiah, he says, for I know the thoughts I think towards you. I know the plans I have towards you. Meaning, I know the dreams I am dreaming of you. And that's what he was saying. Like, don't be afraid to dream my dream. Because I've seen it happen and I've experienced it. I was so afraid that it wouldn't happen, that I didn't dream it, that I couldn't dream it, because I thought if I dreamt it, that meant I had to make it happen. But here's the thing. When you are dreaming with the Almighty God, you don't have to make it happen. Joseph didn't have to make this dream happen. There's no way he could have. Because when he told it to his brothers and his father, they laughed at him. They rebuked him. They said, who are you to think we will bow to you? Joseph didn't know what God knew. Joseph didn't know the full plan. He just had this little snippet of the dream. And yet we see Joseph trusting God and fearing God. And it was his fear of the Lord that produced favor in his life. Favor with Potiphar, the man that he was sold to. And you see Joseph ascending the ranks in Potiphar's house, becoming second to Potiphar. And even when the enemy attacked him, Joseph wasn't worried. Or at least he doesn't appear to be worried. I would like to think that he wasn't worried. Now he was running. So maybe, I don't know. I'm sure Joseph had these emotions. He was a real person. I'm sure he did not like being thrown into prison. But yet you see him still trusting the Lord, still clinging to that promise, because he knew the Lord. And that's how I want to be. God has given me these promises, these plans, these dreams. And they feel so fantastical to me. And I know to everyone else, they're like, well, duh, Cassie. But to me, to my little heart, it's really, really hard to believe God for something that the enemy has been telling me I will never have my entire life. It's really hard to say, okay, God, I believe you, but I do. It's hard to say it, but I do. I believe him, not because he's promised it, but because of who he is. It's not him saying it that's like, oh, I believe that because I want it so bad. No, I believe him because I know who he is. See, when you dream with the Lord, you experience him. You get to know him. You learn him. Like Moses. Moses dreamed with the Lord all the time. Because Moses knew God's ways. And so as I was up there sharing God's heart on this dream thing, well, I felt like I just heard a bunch of crickets. And it was the weirdest little experience thus far, public speaking.
But I knew this is what God wanted to talk about. Because the night before, God said, I'm sure this is what I want you to talk about. And what you share will be related to Pastor's message. So I get up there and the Holy Spirit just pours the Father's heart out to this graduate and to the entire congregation, encouraging them to dream with the Lord, regardless of how realistic the world has told them to be. Dreaming with the Lord is not realistic. And I shared a little testimony from my high school experience. And I mean, I didn't feel the greatest after it was over, but I knew I had done what the Lord brought me up there to do. So I sit down, and I am so excited to see how what I just shared relates to what the pastor preaches on. And doggone it if he don't start talking about famine. And I'm like, what? What? God, I have just encouraged these people to dream with you, and you're going to give them a prophetic warning? Okay, all right. I'm like, God, I don't see how this fits, okay? I feel stupid, quite frankly, for getting up there. I feel like everyone thinks I'm a buffoon now. And I just got up there and said some flowery words, and it sounded pretty, but it meant nothing. And the Lord was like, you done? Are you done? And I was like, yes, sir. He said, when did I fulfill Joseph's dream? And I started crying because he fulfilled Joseph's dream in the middle of the famine. In the middle of the famine, God fulfilled the dream he gave Joseph. Because you see, one of the points from that message that I delivered, or that the Lord delivered through me, was that when you dream with the Lord, you're dreaming a God-sized dream. So no matter how hard you strive, you cannot fulfill it, but God will. And it's not going to look necessarily the way you think it's going to look. Like Joseph, I'm sure, was not thinking, oh yeah, my brothers are going to throw me in a pit. Because if I was him and I thought that, I wouldn't have gone with them. And he definitely wasn't thinking that, oh, I'll get sold to Potiphar and we'll become friends and he will entrust me with his land and I will have favor and then his wife will tell lies on me and I'll be thrown into prison. But then in prison, I will meet the cupbearer and I will meet the bread maker of the king. And I will, with the help of the Lord, tell them the interpretation of their dreams. Because I'm a dreamer. I dream with the Lord so I can interpret their dreams because of what God has placed inside of me. No, he wasn't thinking that he would interpret their dreams. And it would come to pass. And one of them would remember me when the king started having dreams. And then God would bless me with the interpretation. And then I would be put second to Pharaoh in all of Egypt. No. No, I don't think he ever thought he was going to leave Canaan. I mean, I don't know. I'm just speculating here. So it wouldn't hold up in court. But yeah, there's no text to provide us with evidence that he ever thought about leaving his little sheeps. And I know that was not grammatically correct, but so if I put myself in the place of Joseph with all my emotions, will I be able to stand like he stood in front of his family who had betrayed him and abandoned him and left him for dead and sold him into

believe what the Lord said? Do we? Do we believe him? Or are we going to give up when Potiphar's wife starts slandering our name? Are we going to give up when we're in prison? Are we going to give up when we're in that pit? Like, the choice is yours. You get to choose what you believe and how you believe it. So are you going to believe that the Lord is the giver of the dream, but he's also the fulfiller of the dream? There have been tons of things that I dreamt up for myself that didn't work. But they were not dreams that I dreamt with God, because every single dream thus far that I've dreamed with the Lord, he has brought them to pass, and or he has continually encouraged me that they are coming. Now I know how hard it is. I know how hard it is to sit here and be like, well, yeah, but it's not here. And Cassie, you don't know what I'm facing. And you're right, I don't. And even if I did know what you were up against, well, I don't know how you feel on the inside. But God does. God does. And I want us to keep reading. I think we're going to skip back a little bit, and we're going to read about, we're going to pick up where we left off in verse 12 of chapter 37. Now his brothers had gone to graze their father's flocks near Shechem. And Israel said to Joseph, "As you know, your brothers are grazing the flocks near Shechem. Come, I am going to send you to them." "Very well," he replied. See, he had no idea what they were thinking. So he said to him, "Go and see if all is well with your brothers and with the flocks, and bring word back to me." All was not well. Then he sent him off to the valley of Hiraboam. No, I'm just kidding. I don't know how to say it. Shechem, okay? Joseph arrived at Shechem. Okay, also, side note, guys, these words and places are really important. And when you study the Bible, they are significant. So me not being able to pronounce them, please do not think that they're not important. I just do not know phonetics, and I'm trying to learn. So if you want to help a sister out, help a sister out. So when Joseph arrived at Shechem, a man found him wandering around in the fields and asked him, "What are you looking for?" He replied, "I'm looking for my brothers. Can you tell me where they are grazing their flocks?" "They have moved on from here," the man answered. "I heard them say, 'Let's go to Dothan.'" So Joseph went after his brothers and found them near Dothan, or Dothan, or however you say it. But they saw him in the distance, and before he reached them, they plotted to kill him. Dun, dun, dun. "Here comes that dreamer." They said to each other, "Come now, let's kill him and throw him into one of these cisterns and say that a ferocious animal devoured him. Then we'll see what comes of his dreams." So, it's a good little point, God. The enemy is going to do everything that he can to make it look like your dreams, the dreams that you've dreamt with the Lord, are not coming true. But Paul tells us that he is faithful, and he who began a good work in you will bring it to completion. You see, God is not taken aback. He is not surprised by what the enemy throws at you. I have a friend, and she's a really dear friend, and she's going through some stuff right now, and it seems to be a hiccup in the dreams and the plans that God has for her. But his plans are to prosper her, not to harm her, to give her a future and a hope. And I can see, not fully, like I don't know how, but I can see that this is going to work together for her good, for her freedom.

I don't know how. And I don't have an answer. But I know the Lord. And I know how much He loves her. So I trust Him. You see, if I understood what was going on, I wouldn't need to trust Him. If I knew what laid ahead, I would not need to trust Him. By definition, trust is something you give when you don't understand and when you don't know. That's what the Lord is requiring of us. Because He's Jireh. He is going to provide. Are you going to be prepared to receive? Because one thing I know is that His plan requires obedience. Let's keep reading. Come now, let's kill him and throw him. Okay, we just read that. Skipping down. Verse 21 of chapter 37. When Reuben heard this, he tried to rescue him from their hands. Let's not take his life, he said. Don't shed any blood. Throw him into this cistern here in the wilderness, but don't lay a hand on him. Reuben said this to rescue him from them and take him back to his father. So when Joseph came to his brothers, they stripped him of his robe. The ornate robe he was wearing. Remember, every time we talk about the robe, we're talking about authority. They were trying to strip him of his authority, his God-giving authority, the authority his father gave him. And they took him and threw him into the cistern, or the pit, whatever you want to call it. The cistern was empty. There was no water in it. I'm telling you guys, on your own, I really encourage you guys to go study this and what it means, because that there was no water in it. That feels very significant. We're going to have to unpack that maybe some other time, because I don't know the answer right now. Okay. As they sat down to eat their meal, they looked up and saw a cavern of Ishmaelites coming from Gilgad. I don't know. Some place that Ishmaelites live. Their camels were loaded with spices, balm, and myrrh, and they were on their way to take them down to Egypt. Judah said to his brothers, "What will we gain if we kill our brother and cover up his blood? Come, let's sell him to the Ishmaelites and not lay our hand on him. After all, he is our brother, our own flesh and blood." His brothers agreed. Very interesting justification there, friend. So when the Midianite merchants came by, his brothers pulled Joseph up out of the cistern and sold him for 20 shekels of silver to the Ishmaelites, who took him to Egypt. When Reuben returned to the cistern and saw that Joseph was not there, he tore his clothes. He went down to his brothers and said, "The boy isn't there. Where can I turn now?" Then they got Joseph's robe, slaughtered a goat, and dipped the robe into the blood. They took the ornate robe back to their father and said, "We found this. Examine it to see whether it is your son's robe." He recognized it and said, "It is my son's robe. Some ferocious animal has devoured him. Joseph has surely been torn to pieces." Then Jacob tore his clothes, put on sackcloth, and mourned for his son many days. All his sons and daughters came to comfort him, but he refused to be comforted. "No," he said, "I will continue to mourn until I join my son in the grave." So his father wept for him. Meanwhile, the Midianites sold Joseph in Egypt to Potiphar, one of Pharaoh's officials, the captain of the guard. So, I mean, there's a lot happening in this story. And a lot of it seems significant. Okay, all of it is significant. That's why it's included in the Holy Scriptures. But, I mean, they didn't mourn for him. They knew he was his brother, and they didn't care.
And I think this story says a lot about people's response when they're experiencing jealousy, when they're oppressed, when they feel unloved. Clearly, his brothers needed freedom from a lot of stuff, but so did his dad. He was just ate up with grief. And it was so easy for him to believe the lie that his son was dead. And I don't know why it was, aside from the human condition of how easily we can be deceived. And I don't know entirely what all of that means, but I do know that the devil is trying to deceive us that our dreams won't come true. Even though there are many songs, secular and Jesus-y, however you say it, that talk about dreams coming true, some part of me, at least, has a hard time believing that. And so we call them prophetic words, and they are prophetic words, guys, but they're the dreams that God has for us. And I feel like in this season, I mean, my pastor's right. There is a prophetic warning. There is stuff that's going to happen. But that does not negate the plans that God has for us, the dreams that he is dreaming of us from the foundation of the world. I want to skip ahead. So we know about Potiphar, and we know about Potiphar's wife, and it's a beautiful story. I really encourage you to read it and like see the favor of God on Joseph's life. But for the sake of our hour program, we're going to skip ahead to this wonderful, wonderful part, and it's in chapter 47, so 10 chapters later. It's a long time, friends. Verse 13. This is after Joseph has interpreted the dream for Pharaoh and been put in charge of storing the grain. Hold on, let me make sure. Okay, and this is way after. So we're just going to pick up right here. So it's verse 13 of chapter 47. There was no food, however, in the whole region, because the famine was severe. Both Egypt and Canaan wasted away because of the famine. Joseph collected all the money that was found in Egypt and Canaan in payment for the grain they were buying, and he bought it to Pharaoh's palace. And he brought it to Pharaoh's palace. When the money of the people of Egypt and Canaan were gone, all Egypt came to Joseph and said, "Give us food. Why should we die before your eyes? Our money is all gone." Then bring your livestock, said Joseph. I will sell you food in exchange for your livestock, since your money is gone. So they brought their livestock to Joseph, and he gave them food in exchange for their horses, their sheep and goats, their cattle and donkeys. And he brought them through that year with food in exchange for all their livestock. When that year was over, they came to him the following year and said, "We cannot hide from our Lord the fact that since our money is gone and our livestock belongs to you, there is nothing left for our Lord except our bodies and our land. Why should we perish before your eyes? We and our land as well. Buy us and our land in exchange for food, and we with our Lord will be in bondage to Pharaoh. Give us seed so that we may live and not die, and that the land may not become desolate." So Joseph bought all the land in Egypt for Pharaoh. The Egyptians, one and all, sold their fields because the famine was too severe for them. The land became Pharaoh's, and Joseph reduced the people to servitude from one end of Egypt to the other. However, he did not buy the land of the priests because they received a regular allotment from Pharaoh and had food enough for the allotment Pharaoh gave them. That is why they did not sell their land. Joseph said to the people,
Now that I have bought you and your land today for Pharaoh, here is seed for you so you can plant the ground. But when the crop comes in, give a fifth of it to Pharaoh. The other four fifths you may keep as seed for the fields and as food for yourselves and your household and your children. You have saved our lives, they said. May we find favor in the eyes of our Lord. We will be in bondage to Pharaoh. So Joseph established it as a law concerning land in Egypt, still in force today, that a fifth of the produce belongs to Pharaoh. It was only the land of the priests that did not become Pharaoh's. So, this is after Joseph has been reunited with his family, and they have been allotted Goshen to live in. So that's super important to realize that in the middle of the famine, in the middle of the dream being fulfilled, God set aside Goshen for the Israelites. Because if you look back in chapter 47, Jacob goes to Egypt. Chapter 5 says, Pharaoh said to Joseph, your father and your brothers have come to you, and the land of Egypt is before you. Settle your father and your brothers in the best part of the land. Let them live in Goshen. And if you know of any among them with special abilities, put them in charge of my own livestock. Then Joseph brought his father Jacob in and presented him before Pharaoh. After Jacob's blessing, Pharaoh asked him, how old are you? And Jacob said to Pharaoh, the years of my pilgrimage are 130. Wow. My years have been few and difficult. Few. And they do not equal the years of the pilgrimage of my fathers. Then Jacob blessed Pharaoh and he went out of his presence. So Joseph settled his father and his brothers in Egypt and gave them property in the best part of the land, the district of Ramses, as Pharaoh directed. Joseph also provided his father's and his brother and his father's household with food according to the number of their children. And then that's where we picked up with our previous reading, Joseph and the famine, and how he saved them. So I want to keep, we needed that backstory, but I want to keep reading. So he established this law. Now the Israelites settled in Egypt in the region of Goshen. They acquired property there and were fruitful and increased greatly in number. Jacob lived in Egypt 17 years, and the years of his life were 147. When the time drew near for Israel to die, he called for his son Joseph and said to him, if I have found favor in your eyes, put your hand under my thigh and promise that you will show me kindness and faithfulness. Do not bury me in Egypt. But when I rest with my fathers, carry me out of Egypt and bury me where they are buried. I will do as you say, he said. Swear to me, he said. Then Joseph swore to him, and Israel worshipped as he leaned on top of his staff. Wow, beautiful. Worshipped. He worshipped as he was dying. And so, what are we saying? What is God saying? Okay, good. Because we just read a whole bunch of the Old Testament, and sometimes people were like, I don't understand. And I mean, it was so lovely last week when we read the Psalms, but there's something that God is saying here. And I know we didn't read the famous line where Joseph said, what you have intended for harm, God has intended for good, for the saving of a nation. And that's because we can quote it, right? Read it on your own time. But I wanted to establish this. Joseph and his dream, were so much bigger than just Joseph and his dream. I really want you to hear that. The ramifications, how God fulfilled the dream, the consequences, the series of events that followed the fulfillment and entailed the fulfillment of the dream were so much bigger than just Joseph. We see in Exodus
how Goshen was this sanctuary. And anytime you hear a Christian talk about being safe, they talk about, well, I'm in Goshen. I'm in the land of Goshen. But do you understand what it means? Goshen was birthed because of a dream God gave Joseph. Think about what God wants to birth through the dream that he gives you. Think about the nation he wants to save through the fulfillment of the dream he gives you. Yeah, there's a famine in the land. These people were dying. But Joseph saved their lives. And not because he was in the right place at the right time. No, because God had a plan for him. And I need us to get that, because especially in America, we've strayed so far away. And we think that we need to make plans and we need to have an agenda and we need to do this. God has a plan. What you need to do is get up in that plan, get under that plan, get all up in that plan. We say this all the time and we're going to say it again. God can do more with your surrender than you can do with your control. That's the ticket, friends. I don't know if you're getting this, but I really want you to hear this. Just because God doesn't tell you the fullness of the plan that he has for you doesn't mean he doesn't have a full plan. He does. And it's foolproof. So if you stay up under him, finding favor in his sight, like Noah did, like Joseph did. If you stay in covenant with God, if you stay obedient to our loving Father, he will not only give you a dream, but he will fulfill that dream right before your eyes, and it will be so much more than you could have hoped or imagined. All of this is scriptural. You can ask Paul. Because Paul knew what Joseph knew. He knew the dream giver. And I want us to know him too. Because he's our Father. He's our friend. He's our Creator. He's our Jesus. He's everything that we need. And he says that he supplies all of our needs according to his riches in Christ Jesus. So what Jesus did on the cross, that was enough. That gave all authority back to us. So that authority that the brothers, the enemy, at the time, were trying to rip off of Joseph by taking his robe. Jesus said, I give you my robe of righteousness. Not self-righteousness where you got to do this and you got to do this. No. We're saved through grace, by faith, not of our own works, but of the goodness of God. I added that last little bit. That's paraphrased there. But it's true, his goodness. Because I don't know about you, but I don't like being hungry. And so the idea of a famine doesn't really sound good to me. And when pastors started talking about a famine and God said these things are supposed to be related, I was like, honestly, feeling like a failure. And God was like, no, Cassie, the point I'm trying to make to you and to all these people is no matter what you face, I am going to fulfill the dreams that I have placed inside of you. In the Bible, it says he gives us the desires of our heart. And what God has showed me is that he places in us the desires we should have. He molds the desires inside of us to match and to line up with his plan. And then he fulfills those desires.
but we have to love him with our whole heart. We can't be living out our own plan and asking God for his plan. No, we have to surrender our plan to him. All my dreams, all my plans, Lord, I place them in your hands. Because this life is not my own. It belongs to you, Jesus. It's all about you, Jesus. And when you live in that, you dwell and abide under the shadow of the Almighty. You see, one of the ways God presents himself in this text is El Shaddai. That's one of the names he presents himself as. El Shaddai. What does that mean? That means God Almighty. So we didn't read it, but in chapter 43:14, God presents his name, one of his names, as El Shaddai. God Almighty is the name used for God as he resolves difficulties or dangers for his covenant people. We are his covenant people because of Jesus, because of what Jesus did. Salvation is extended to the Jew and the Gentile. So every person on the face of the planet, that covers them all. Because if you're not a Jew, you're a Gentile. Salvation is extended to you. But salvation means healing and it means deliverance. It means being saved from our sins. But it means an abundant life in Jesus Christ. Abundant life to me means I get the dreams. They get to come true. So I don't have to be afraid to dream with the Lord. I don't have to fear disappointment. Because if it doesn't go the way that I think it should, it's going to go his way. And if I surrender myself and I get up under his wings, the shadow of his wings, no plague will befall my dwelling. Psalms 91 is applicable to me when I covenant up with my King. So that's my prayer for us, friends, that we would get in real covenant with Jesus, real covenant worship, real covenant relationship. And if you don't know what that means, ask the Lord to explain it to you, because he will give you his definition. He did for sovereignty for me this week. I've been asking the Lord, what does it mean? What does it mean that you are sovereign God? And he told me, after he already told me in my heart. I didn't know I had the definition, but he'd already given it to me. And he wants to do that for you. He wants to give you this God-sized dream, and then he wants to make it happen in the middle of the famine, in the least likely of times, because he is El Shaddai, and he is Jehovah Jireh. He is the God Almighty who provides, and I pray that you would know him as that today. Thank you guys for joining. I love you so much, and I'm praying for you always. Until next time, friends, be blessed and be a blessing.

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2: Well, praise God. This is Pastor Gaston Rivers. I tell you, I'm just excited about today. Amen. I know God's going to move. Amen. In a supernatural way. Amen. First, I'd like to say before I get started, I'd like to thank God for those of you that are on Facebook. I thank God for those of you on Periscope. I just want to take a little time just to let you know I appreciate you. Those of you that's been supporting me, those of you that's been mailing in, those of you, there's some of you been going to the website, praying for prayer. And so I just want to let you know that I'm praying for you. I'm interceding for you. And like I said, those of you that have been supporting us, they've been sending donations. And it's just a blessing to know that there are people out there that believe in what we're doing, you know, because, like I said, we're not doing it for the money, but how many know it takes the money? But, you know, we're going on in Jesus' name. So I want to say thank God to those of you on Facebook, like I say, that have really been supportive, been praying for me and see, you know. And so today, like I said, there's a great word that God has given me today that's going to really bless you. Amen, you know. So I want to deal with the families for the next generation. And, you know, one of the things you got to think about is that, like I say, every one of us has got some kind of family. We got some kind of children. Even if you don't have kids, you have people that look up. You have somebody you mentoring, somebody you working with, you know. And so I want to get into the word. Last week I told you that every 13 seconds there is a divorce, you know. So one of the things that God laid on my heart, God said, son, he said, if the people don't feel like that the way they're living is affecting, he said, you got to show them through the word of God and through the statistic. Now the reason I say through statistic, because people say, well, there's that proof. Statistic is people that have done research about divorce, have done research about marriage. And so after they've done so much research, it's a proven fact that every 13 seconds somebody's getting divorced. And so you got to think about what effect is this having on the next generation. I mean, when we look at it, it's really devastated. And so, you know, back in the when I was born, like I said, it's totally different now. The morals are different, the standards, the guidelines, everything is different. And so we got to say, God, you know, the Bible says if the foundation be destroyed, what would the righteous do, you know? And so the foundation is the fact that you got mothers and fathers that stood for the word of God. There was people of character, people of integrity. And so we want to deal with the effect that they did have on the next generation. You know, sometimes we get so self-centered, we start thinking about, well, you know, I'm going through and I'm tired of suffering, you know, and nobody's saying that you should suffer. But my main thing is that you got to start saying, God, I got to fight for my marriage. I don't want to begin a generation curse. So I'm going to get into the word. And you're going to find out that I'm repetitious because I'm a pastor, I'm a teacher. So it's my goal is to see growth. Is that sometime I have to teach something maybe three or four times because I want you to get it. I want you to get it. Amen. And so coming from the book of Psalms 127:1, it said, except the Lord build the house, they labor in vain, they're building. And so the first thing to understand that the house is a home, your marriage, it's like a home, you know, you build it. And the word of God saying, except the Lord build. So what do you mean for God to build? That means God has a word. God has to design it. Amen. And so now if the Lord does not build, the work of the builder is useless. So that means that husband and wife is building that home. And you got to tell yourself, you know, that I'm building this for my son. I'm building this for my daughters, my marriage. Amen. How many know that we got to learn to take a stand in our marriage? When your marriage is going according to God's word, then what happened? Your children is going to pattern after. Even when it don't go according to God's word, the kids, they're going to pick up on that. Amen. It takes both parents. Amen. And sometimes there might not be two parents in the home, but if that one parent will begin to take a stand and say, I'm gonna be the mother, I'm gonna be the woman, I'm gonna be an example, amen. You gotta think about it, amen. We passing it on, amen, whether they be good or whether it be bad. And so I want to deal with it today. The next thing I want to do, I want to go to the book, amen. I believe it's Matthew, the seventh chapter, and I want to Matthew, the seventh chapter, and the 24th verse. Listen what it says, therefore, whosoever hears these saying of mine and does them, I will liken him unto a wise man which built his house upon a rock. So that word house means family. It means life. It means your relationship. So what God's saying, he said, anything that you allow God to build, amen. See, when you allow God to build something, you know from here in the city, they got certain codes. You don't go out and just set your house on top of sand. They dig footers and they post cement in it. Those cement got to be so deep. They got to be so wide. And so it is natural. So it is spiritual. So many times we don't think about all these things. We just jump up. We say, well, I'm going to get married, you know. And even after we get married, sometimes we don't think about the fact that when you're raising children, those children, you're a role model. Amen. The Bible says evil communication corrupts good manners. So in that home, if there's evilness in it, if there's goodness in that home, then like those kids, they in that environment. See, we got to think about that. Sometimes we get mad at our children, these kids. But I want to say this, what kind of life are you living? One of the things I'm just thinking about, you know, a picture's worth a thousand words. A picture of you being that wife, of you being that husband, it's worth a thousand words, you know. Kids would rather see a sermon than hear a sermon. See, sometimes we preaching to these kids, you know, but I'm learning down through life is that you got to live a life. And that's the thing that God kept telling me. He said, son, you got to work your marriage out. And so I'm not just talking to believers or unbelievers. I'm talking to both people, because one thing you're going to see here in this book of Matthew, the 7th chapter, you're going to see how the Bible speaks about the house on the sand and the house on the rock. And the thing you got to understand, amen, is that both houses dealt with the same situation. Both houses dealt with the same situation. So what are you saying? Sometimes people say, well, I'm just going to walk away from God. It don't matter where you go. Job said, man born a woman of a few days and full of trouble. So it doesn't matter whether you in God or not. You're going to go through some things, you know. It's just life going to hit you. And so in this chapter, Matthew, the 7th chapter, the 24th verse, and down to the 25th verse, now it begins to tell us how there are certain things that this house had to deal with. So this house, we say, it represents your family. It represents your whole legacy, your children. It represents everybody. And so you got to remember, God, I got to build my marriage right. I got to be the kind of father that you want me to be. You got to be the kind of mother. You got to be the kind of parent. You know, like I said earlier, we fuss at these kids. We look at the fact that a lot of times they get in trouble. Now, I'm not saying that out of all the right you do, they're going to come out right, because sometimes a child going to go up and do certain things. But the thing you got to do, you got to give them a foundation. You got to give them something to build on. One thing I learned about children, many times you can train them up the right way they should go. But like the Bible says, if they stray away, they're going to come back. Why will they come back? Because sin don't work. When you go out doing what you want to do as a child and you grow up in life, you just trying to prove to your mom and your dad that they all wrong. And it's not going to stand. The Bible says everything that's going to fail but the word of God. So it's our job as parents. It's our job as mothers and fathers to make sure we train these children. The Bible says train them in the way they should go. So it's our job. When a child is born, a child doesn't know. We got to train their conscience. Many times kids look up as they get older. The first thing they say, well, my mom was cussing. My daddy is my mom. So what are you saying? You are a role model to that child. So you have to be so careful. In the book of Ezekiel, the 33rd chapter, the Bible speaks about the watchman. And God spoke this to me. God said, son, tell my people that there are watchmen in their home. You're a watchman. What do you mean a watchman? When you see trouble coming, there's a lot of things in life we see. A lot of things that are happening. There are so many things that's going on in life that children many times they don't understand. So it's our job to teach them. And not only teach them, but to be an example, but to show them the way. Like I said earlier, you know, a pitch is worth a thousand words. And so what am I saying? I'm saying that this time we live something. You don't know how it destroys a child when that mother and father, that child feel like mother and father, they know it all. They feel like they're great. But when they see you messing up, when they see you can't work your marriage out, when they see you cheating on your husband or cheating on their dad or cheating on their mama, it just messes them up. Amen. And so we don't think about these kind of things. You know, all we think about was, you know, I'm tired of being mistreated. This is why it's so important when you got God in your life. God will fix your marriage. You know, the Bible says a threefold cord is not easily broken. So that means when you got God, the husband and the wife, then you letting God design your marriage. You letting God teach you how to be a man. You letting God teach you how to be a woman. So listen what the scripture says here. It said in the Matthew 7th chapter, in the 25th verse, it says in the rain is in the flood came and the wind blew. Now listen to me. There are some things in life that's going to happen to you. You got the wind, you got the rain, you got the all these things. So what are we saying? Sometimes you got say death could happen in your family. Then sometimes you'd be surprised how when a death come, how the enemy let it become a storm and just turn. Sometimes you got a child that has an illness, or maybe a spouse has an illness. Sometimes it becomes like a storm and the devil used that thing. He used the thing to try to destroy the home. When my son died, because we was rooted and grounded in God, God held my marriage together. God held my family together. How many homes you know today that certain disasters, calamity happened to that home, was a type of storm happening to that home, but because they didn't know God and wasn't rooted and grounded in God, it destroyed the marriage. How many marriages you see today when something horrific happened in that home, in that marriage to the child or to the spouse, seemed like it just splits that home apart? God saying that you need that home built on the word of God. You need it built according to God's specs. You need to know God. God need to be the center. Your whole marriage, your whole life has got to be built around God. If I had not known God, my God, if I had not known God, when I got married, like I told y'all last week, when I got married, all I knew was being saved, filled with the Holy Ghost. And I had what I call a checker. That means when I get out of order, the Holy Ghost speaks to me, because the Bible says when the Spirit of truth comes, it's going to lead and guide you in all truth. So yes, I didn't have a father to really teach me. I wasn't prepared for marriage, but because I had a good foundation, because I had a checker, I had the Spirit of God, and I was used to yielding to God. I was used to obeying God. Sometimes I would stumble and fumble. It take me 3 or 4 days, but I would always find my way back, because I knew that my relationship with my wife and my children, if I didn't get that right, when I got down to pray, God was going to deal with me. Because I had always, when I got saved when I was 17 years old, God was what, he was my leader. He's my deliverer. Amen. Sometimes we say he's the savior. Yes, he's the savior, but he has to become Lord. Lord means he called the shot. God got to call the shot. When God is calling the shots in your marriage, sometimes you have in-law problems. That's a storm. Some in-laws can come in, but when you have God designing your marriage, you're going to learn to respect your spouse. You're going to say, listen to your in-laws, listen, I understand, but I got to obey God. And so this is what the Bible is saying. It's how to, when that storm comes, if you're not on that rock is Jesus. That rock is the word of God. If your marriage has not been designed by the word of God, I mean God all the way. Amen? So listen what it says here. And it says in Matthew 7:26, it says, let's go to 25th. It says, the rain descended and the flood came and the wind blew and it beat upon that house and it fell not, for it was founded up on a rock. So that means when you save and you give your life to God, maybe you say, well, my husband not saved. Well, the Bible teaches how to, through that wife chase comes in, through her lifestyle. See, one of the things I've learned down through the years as a pastor is that many times when you have an unsaved spouse, you got to learn how to treat him, even though he's not saved, but give him honor, give him respect. Because, like I said, that's the man of the house. Amen. Whether you married him when you were saved or whatever, yet that's the man. That's the head of the house. So he's due honor. He's due respect. You don't need to be calling my name or the pastor's name or the elect lady. No. You need to recognize that we're not disrespecting leadership, but you need to honor that man. Let him know, look, you know, you're the number one in my life. When you look up that word about reverence, about submission, that word has so many powerful meanings. Amen. And so, like I said, I want to move on. Now, the thing I want to deal with is the fact is how the Bible teaches us. We know that there are generational curses. There are doors you can open in your marriage. There are doors you can open in your marriage. I call them Pandora boxes. David opened a Pandora box. What do you mean, Pastor? I'm saying there are things that you can do that will affect your children. It will take a toll on them. It will take a toll on their life. It will change their whole attitude. It will change their life. It's just like a child has that father's blood, but yet that mother is carrying that child in her womb. So many times we say to that mother, many times, you know, she's carrying that child. In the natural, we tell her to be careful what she eat. But in the spiritual, it's the same way. She got to be careful about what she do and how she can get depressed. Well, that spirit, that baby's being fed through her umbilical cord. But there, not only is there a natural connection, but there is a spiritual connection. So that mother have to realize, even though it has the daddy's blood, but that mother's the one that has that baby all entwined in the side of her body. And so she has to understand, you know, this is why sometimes when babies are born and the mother was on crack, the baby come out as a crack baby. That's just an example. Yes, my heart goes out to it. God can deliver that child. I've seen many crack babies get delivered and grow up, just be successful. But it took God. And so this is why I'm saying it's so important that you understand that as a spouse, whether you're married or single, you are the watchman. You are the strong man in your house. You are the one that the devil has to come through you. If he can come to you, he'll destroy the next generation. If he can come to you with adultery, pornography, fornication, if he can come to you with jealousy, whatever spirit he can bring in, you're the open door. Amen. You're the door that the devil want to use to get to that next generation, to get to that girl, to get to that daughter. Sometimes you get rebellious against your husband, or you get bitter with your wife. Well, what's going to happen? That young boy, he's gonna see his daddy dogging his mom out, so he's gonna do the same thing. He's not grown. When he's in your house, he's exposed to that environment. The Bible says evil communication corrupts government. So that daughter, that son, they're exposed to the environment. You say, well, we don't let them know. Demons are spirit. Walls can't contain the spirits operating in your life. You say, they don't ever hear us argue, but that spirit is there. That spirit's like a germ. It contaminates your whole, your son, your daughter, the grandson. I've known, three generations that was doing drugs. Three generations that went to prison. But who started? The granddad, then the son. And, you know, and so we have to understand that these are spirits. Yes, we are a body, but we are spirit. Amen. And so we look here in the Word of God. I want to go real quickly to another scripture. Let's go to the book of Mark, the third chapter in the 27th verse. Mark 3 and 27. Now listen to what it says here. It says, no man can enter into a strong man's house and spoil his goods. And so you got to understand that you are the spouse, the parents. You're supposed to be the strong man in the house. You're supposed to be the leader. You're supposed to be example. Come on. Amen. You're supposed to be example to those children, to your daughter. That mother, you're supposed to show that your daughter how to be a wife, how to be a good woman, not a woman that's keeping up confusion. The Bible says, foolish woman, she pluckers the house down. And so it's your responsibility. God sends his word not only to the believer, but he sends it to the whole world, because God's going to judge us all according to his word. Amen. And so we see here in the Word of God, no man can enter into a strong man's house and spoil his goods. So what is God saying here? He says when we as parents don't stand for God, don't obey God, don't allow God to change us, don't allow God to deliver us. Amen. What happened? The enemy comes in there and he comes in through us. Pornography can come in through that father, and that son might not never see you, but that spirit is transferable. Same thing about that wife. Whatever you caught up in, you might be a single parent, but whatever you caught up in, I've seen it. My years of pastoring, many times people come in the office. I've had mothers that come in the office, and they were single, and they was just, you know, you would tell them, listen, you need to make sure that that's the one. And they was just jumping from man to man, man to man. Amen. And then their daughter would get the same spirit. And they would be on, then they would get married to their daughter, but the daughter got it from the mother. And so you have to understand that this is Pandora's box. You open the door for the devil to use your son. You open the door for the devil to use your wife. So you have to understand that God is saying, no man can enter to a strong man's house and spoil the good, except he do what? First bind the strong man. So you need to say, God, you got to deliver me. Lord, I don't want my children. Sometimes as I study the Word of God and I look at statistics, it's almost like kids are trapped until they find God. Amen. I said children are trapped until they find God. Because that's why the Bible says you must be born again. Because in the natural, you might have the spirit, the blood of your daddy, the ways of your mother. And I mean, you might have, you know, somebody, I'm like my mama. I don't want to be like my mama. If my mama don't have the ways of God, I don't want to be like her. I don't want to be like my daddy. My daddy don't have the ways of God. Sometimes you got parents that don't have enough God in them to change. But then you're going to stand before God. Because once you hear the gospel teaches you that you must be born again. Amen. No, you can't go back into your mother's womb. But God's saying you got to be regenerated. Come on. I'm a rivers by one journey. But God said, I need to be regenerated. So I need to be rebirthed, reborn again. Amen. And so this is what he's saying here. The devil is going to come through those parents. And this is why we got today in juveniles, you know, This is why we have today juveniles. This is why we have so many prisons that are running over, because it's a problem that has been always there. I mean, it seems like in the last 10 or 15 years, I mean, we have seen just crime go up. I mean, domestic violence. I mean, you name it. Just seems like there's no mercy. There's no compassion. There's no love. And this thing is, some of it, I said, starting, some of it, maybe you were a good parent, but a lot of it's starting in the home. Because people, the Bible says, when the foundation be destroyed, what will the righteous do? So the enemy has destroyed the foundation for marriage. He knows that if I can get that parents, if I can get that mother, if I can get that father, if I can get that family, then every family that comes after that, it has that same spirit. And this is why I'm preaching today that, you know, you got to think about the next generation. We got to save that next generation. And the way we're going to do it is when we start turning our life over to God, when we start saying, God, I got to, you know, sometimes we don't think about it, but you're going to give an account. Ezekiel 33rd chapter says how that God said, when I set a watchman up, and God have instituted the home. The home is a God instituted. It's not something the government, when the government get involved, then that's when you get the transsexual, all this different stuff that's going on today. But we got to stay with the word of God. We got to stay with the traditional marriage of male and female. Amen. We got to stick with that. So the devil won't destroy that. Amen. Where he can mess up kids, where he can mess up home, mess up the marriage. And this is why it's so important for Christians to begin to go back to the word of God and say, listen, I'm not buying what Hollywood's selling. I'm not buying what the TV's selling. I'm not buying what Facebook is selling. Amen. I thank God for Facebook, but Facebook is not the Holy Ghost. Facebook is not the word of God. It's an avenue. It's a channel that God allowed me to use to push the gospel. Amen. You have, like I said the other week, you have people come on there, say, what do you think about my problem? That's what your pastor's for. God give us the pastor, the fivefold ministry, for to perfect. The word perfect means to complete, to bring you to a place in God. If you want to get confused, then you get on Facebook and you go to ask them, what do you think about submission? What do you think about being the head? What do you think about covering? Listen, you're going to get 15 or 25 or 30 different opinions. Amen. But you need to know God. When you get a leader will teach you how, a good leader, a good biblical Bible-based leader will teach you how to be a husband, teach you how to be a wife. What are they doing? They're instilling into your foundation, because the storm is coming. The storm is coming. There are things that's going to come against your marriage. Amen. Whether you save or unsave, it's coming. This is what we just read a while back. And so now we're dealing with the fact is how does it happen? When the enemy come in and the word bind, when he begin to tie you up, when he tie that parents up, when he tie that husband up, when he tie the whole family up, come on, when he tie you up with some ungodly stuff, when he tie you up with aversion, when he tie you up with just bitterness, when he tie you up with a rebellious spirit, when he tie you, when you don't want to go to church no more, you don't want to read the Bible, amen, you don't want to worship God, you don't want to serve God, you don't want to pray, you don't believe the Bible is God's infallible word, you coming up with something else. So what is it? He's tying you up. It don't stop at you, but it start getting into your son. It gets into your daughter. And that stuff just travel down through generations. This is the very reasons why I said when I got married, I was 18 and we was going through in our marriage. I mean, I knew that God had gave me Maybelle Rivers as my wife, but I knew also that I had to fight for my marriage. Most of my problem was the fact that I did not have a foundation for us how to be a husband. And there are so many men out there today. You haven't been taught how, you've seen things and you've seen things that you know it ain't right, but you try to make it right. You've seen abusive, you've seen domestic violence, you've seen men beating on women, you've seen women, you know, beating on men, you've seen it, but this is not the will of God, and it destroys the home. This is why social workers today are in such demand. Why? Because even society have come up with the fact that if there's domestic violence in the home, then that child will not be developed according to the way it should to function proper in society. It's a known fact. So this is not something that God, this is something that you see every day. Right today, most of the time when they find that somebody was committing domestic violence, they came out of a home where they witnessed to it. They came out of a home where they seen it. So a lot of times when you bring your children up in a home, amen, and this is the thing that really hurts me more than anything, It's when we say that we are Christians and we are Bible believers and we stand on the word of God, but yet we are contrary to the word of God. And we got double standard. At church, we teach in one way, and at home, we live it another way. This is confusing to our children, our kids, you know. A lot of times, like I said, we don't just say, I got plenty of time for the people at the church, but at home, we just flat get bitter. We flat get mad. We don't do our part as being a husband. And so a lot of times, kids will say, you know what? I don't want to be a pastor. If I got to neglect my family, listen to me, young man. You don't have to neglect your family. God is not in the business of destroying families to build a church. God is not in the business of destroying marriages to build a church. What did God do to Moses? Moses had to circumcise his son. God sought to kill Moses because Moses did not recognize his first ministry. We as the body of Christ and even sinners, your first ministry is your home. Your responsibility is for your wife. This is how you teach your young men how to respect the woman. When they see that daddy respecting that woman, when they see that daddy not cussing that woman, when they see that daddy not beating that woman down, when they see that woman not disrespecting that man and lying and cheating on him, come on, we've got to realize that this stuff will get into our children, and when you see it in your children, the devil magnifies, he makes it worse. You know, you say, well, yeah, it is our fault. When we don't live the lie, like I said, a picture is worth a thousand words. Amen. And so we preach to our children, but our children would rather see a sermon than to hear a sermon. They want to see us pick up. Now we right now, you take the millennials, babies, or whoever you are, whatever generation, you've got to raise up a standard. The only thing going to stand, only thing going to help your marriage now is you got to have God. You got to let God fix your marriage. This is why we have so many juvenile prison that are just running over. Why? Because somewhere down the line, a lot of them didn't have fathers. There was no father in the home. You'd be amazed, especially among young girls, how that girl needs her daddy. She needs her daddy. That girl needs her daddy. When that girl don't have her daddy, it just caused men to take advantage of her. Amen. It caused, you've seen it, I've seen it so many times, when a girl doesn't get real love, not incest. Come on, incest is totally wrong. But I'm talking about real love, somebody that loves her for who she is. And when she receives that kind of love from her father, then what it does, it causes her, that daddy, it's my job as a father to set the standard for my daughter. It's my job as a father to set the standard for my son. Son, this is how you treat a woman. So the way my son see me treat his mama, that's the way he gonna treat his wife. The way my daughter see me treat her mama, that's the kind of man she gonna want. And so we have to always remember, amen, that we're preparing for the next generation. And so we can't fuss, we can't get mad and say these young folks. No, it's because we've taken down, we've compromised. We've got caught up in a whole lot of stuff. You know, used to be, you said seasoned mothers, seasoned fathers, people that had standards. You know, years ago, I mean, you had people, maybe they wasn't in church, but they were people that was good character. Now you don't see it. It's anything go, everything go. And I mean, right now, we reaping that. We've sold this here. We've sold these young people that don't respect nobody because we didn't respect mama. Mama didn't respect daddy. So you coming out of a home where there's no respect, well, you're not even going to respect the police. And this is why I taught my kids about authority. I taught them what authority was because I knew that God, the Bible said, there's no power be except to be ordained of God. So God instituted authority. He established it. But it's when you, what you get at home, it will carry your children on. If you teach them godly stuff, if you put the word of God in your children, and not just put it on, but live that life. Be a woman of integrity. Be a godly woman, a woman that knows how to carry herself. When you look at Abigail, amen. Abigail was a woman of understanding. And Nabal was a foolish man. I mean, just a fool. Couldn't nobody talk to him. Couldn't nobody deal with him. And so we have to understand, amen. I see that I'm just about run out of time, but I want to encourage you today, amen, that we as parents, whether you, when I say families or parents, I'm talking to single and married, we've got to always focus on the fact is that how I live, what I live is going to get in my children, and they going to carry to the next generation. And so you have to stay focused and say, you know what? I'm going to live a life before my children. I'm going to train. Some of you, you know, you're still clubbing, you're still partying, you're still running around. You got two roles. You go to church, you go to the club. What are you saying to your child? It's sending a bad message. And so this is why kids don't believe in church, because they see mom and daddy at church, but they see mom and daddy fuss, cuss, and clubbing, drinking. Come on, people. I'm going to tell it like it is, because it's time that we let them know that this messes up our children. This destroys their faith in what life is really about, because we're the ones that form the children's conscience. Listen, beloved, I thank God for those of you that have tuned in on Facebook and Periscope. Amen. Those of you that's going to hear this on YouTube, I pray that this has been a blessing. I want you to listen. My announcer is getting ready to come. If you would like to call me, he has some information. Amen. And you can get this information and call me. You can email me. There's so many ways you can contact me. But truly, I thank God for those of you that have tuned to this broadcast. Until the next time, this is Pastor Gaston Rivers. May God bless you.
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He hath compassed the waters with bounds until the day and night come to an end. The pillars of heaven tremble and are astonished at his reproof. He divideth the sea with his power, and by his understanding he smiteth through the proud. By his spirit he hath garnished the heavens. His hand hath formed the crooked serpent. Lo, these are parts of his ways, but how little a portion is heard of him. But the thunder of his power, who can understand? The Bible is the book of creation and the book of salvation. Creation and salvation. All of God's work could be categorized into two: his creative work and his redemptive work. I belong to God two times. I am twice his. First, by creation. He knew me in my mother's womb. He fashioned me. He called me from the womb. I belong to God by creation. But I also belong to God by salvation and redemption. He saved me. I'm born of his spirit. Amen. But between these two, salvation and creation, salvation is much more intimate. Salvation is much more intimate and personal between God and man. In Job 26, here we're dwelling on the creative power of God. The creative power of God. Here we have descriptions, sample portraits of the awesomeness and the power and the wisdom and the majesty of God. Listen, by his spirit he hath garnished the heavens. Hell is naked before him. He divides the sea with his power. He hangs the earth upon nothing. The thunder of his power, who can understand? But in verse 14, Job says, but lo, these are parts of his ways. Here, these are just parts of his ways. His creative power, his awesome wisdom and creative work. This is just the parts of his ways. This is the fringes of God. This is the edges of God. This is the outskirts of God. Here we're not really close to the center and the bosom and the substance of God. Here we just get a hint of God in creation power. This is not the bosom, the substance of God. Here, when we look at this awesomeness of God in creation, we're only still really dabbling with God out on the edges and fringes. Remember when we used to play that game when we were kids? You would just describe to someone an object, and when they got close to it, you would say, you're hot, you're hot. And then when they went away from the object, you would say, no, now you're cold, you're cold. Remember when we used to play that game? That's what I'm talking about. Here, in verse 7, look at the mighty power and the wisdom of God. He stretches out the north over the empty place, and he hangs the earth on nothing. The north is a direction. And in the Bible, the north is always has the connotation of the direction of where God is. And the north really is the heights of the atmosphere, the outer space region above the earth, the highest altitude. Well, the north is a direction, and God stretches out the north. He expands it out over an empty place. An uncreated void in space, an uncreated vast nothingness of only air and space, God expands and stretches out the north. You remember the Bible said, heaven is my throne and the earth is my footstool. God is said to be in the direction of the north, but the north has no mass. It's only a direction. It has no substance. But the earth is spoken of in this verse. He hangs the earth upon nothing. The earth has mass. The earth has substance. Amen. And a lot of it. But the earth is suspended upon nothing. What is holding up the earth? How is the earth suspended over an empty place of nothing? The earth is a floating ball, a big floating ball, a big spinning, rotating floating ball out there in space over nothing. How is this so? This idea is scarcely considered or researched by the astronomers today. I say, boy, God is some kind of engineer, isn't he? Amen. The earth is like a curveball thrown by the pitcher. The pitcher spins the baseball as it's going through the air to the catcher. It's moving and spinning, rotating. Around the sun, the earth goes on an exact and precise trajectory. God made it so. He controls it. And this spinning and moving of the earth in an exact and precise, I'm talking exact.

0: precise. This is controlling the seasons, the calendars, the weather, the time and temperature. This is all controlling life on planet Earth. But what's holding it up? I'll tell you, God's will is holding it up. God's word, God's command to creation. He designed it. He spoke it. He controls it. But these are just parts of His ways. Right here, we're still very cold. We're not close to God. We're not hot. This is the fringes, the edges, the outskirts. We're just dabbling with God here. You cannot get close to God here. You cannot really know God in this creation power. Paul said that I may know Him and the power of His resurrection and the fellowship of His sufferings. Look at this power in verse 8. In God's creation, He binds up the waters in His thick clouds, and the cloud is not rent under them. Here He's talking about the rain. Clouds accumulate water. This is the rain. You think God can use a microscopic virus to disrupt and interrupt things down here on this earth with man, to get man's attention? You think God can use a tiny virus to disrupt? Well, what if God was to withhold the rain? Withhold the rain. Every living thing needs water and rain. From man to beast, to the little daisy, the little tulip, to the little the blade of grass out there on your front lawn. We need rain, water. Ecclesiastes 1 and 7, all the rivers run into the sea, yet the sea is not full. And unto the place from where the rivers come, there they return again. All the rivers, the freshwater rivers, run into the ocean, but the ocean, the seas don't overflow. All the rivers run into the oceans, but the oceans doesn't overflow. God is an engineer, isn't He? God has put in a perfect harmony, in a perfect synchronization, the evaporation rate of the salt water of the oceans and seas. The evaporation rate is in complete balance with the volume of fresh water in the rivers running into the ocean. So the boundaries stay the same throughout time. Amen. God's in control, isn't He? The clouds accumulate water, but the water, the cloud doesn't burst until God says so. Amen. Until God, the cloud doesn't burst or rent or let go of the water, the rain, until God, who causes the rain to fall upon the just and the unjust. Water is heavier than air, just like planet Earth is heavier than air. So how does the water not fall out through the air from the bottom of the cloud? He said it's not rent or burst under the cloud. Water weighs 8 pounds per gallon. Water is heavier than air. Water is heavier than nothing. How does God do it? He's a great engineer. He controls life. By controlling the water and the rain, He controls our life. But these are just parts of His ways. These are just the fringes, the outer edges. We're still very cold. We haven't really got close to God yet in these attributes of His power. This is not the substance. This is not the heart. This is not the center of God. This is the outer edges. We're still very cold. We're a long way off in God. We're nowhere near God here. Amen. But I want to tell you, you can get close to God. You can know Him. You know, a lot of Christians know about God, but they don't really know God. There's a difference between knowing God and knowing about God. Too many of us know the facts about God. We know the attributes of God. Power, creation, things we see with our five senses. And that's good to know about God. But I want to tell you what's better is actually knowing God. You know, I could tell you about me. I could tell you about me, Richie Enloe. I could tell you my favorite food, my favorite color. I could tell you how tall I am, or actually how short I am. How much do I weigh? I could tell you these things, my hobbies, my interest, where I work. I could tell you all these facts about me. But if you've never met me, if you've never been around me, if you've never spent time with me, you might know the facts about me, or some facts, but you really wouldn't know me. There's a difference between knowing about me and knowing me. You can't know God by knowing some facts or even seeing the attributes of God in creation. And we should worship God and praise God in creation. Don't get me wrong. But the power attributes of God, that's the skirts, the edges, the fringes of God. I'm telling you today, you can't really get to know God by thunder and lightning. What is the real substance of God, and how do you get close to Him? And how do you know Him? What and where is the very heart and bosom of God? Where is it? Well, I want to tell you today, God sent His Son into this world so that you could have a relationship with Him, so that you could be His offspring, so that you could be His child. God sent His Son into this world to become a man. The Word became flesh and dwelt among us. John laid His head on the Lord's breast. That's intimacy. That's getting close. That's knowing God. John wrote in 1 John, he said, "That which we have seen and heard." This is what we declare. This is what we preach unto you. That which we have seen. He's talking about Jesus. That which we have seen and heard. That our hands have had. We touched Him. We touched Him. We handled Him. We walked with Him. We slept with Him. We lived with Him. We knew Him. We saw Him. We heard Him. We handled Him. I want to tell you today, the knowledge and experience of God's power and might and majesty and all of that is no comparison to a knowledge and experience of God's mercy and love and grace and forgiveness that we have when we become a child of God. God gives us of His Spirit. We get to know God. We're born of the Spirit. We walk in the Spirit. He the Spirit comes in and makes His abode. He abides within us. It's like a sixth sense that we can have by our spirit man. The five senses can't really get closer to God just on the edges, just on the fringes. But His Spirit is like a sixth sense that we have of God. Jesus said, "My sheep know My voice, and a stranger they will not follow." Revelation 3 says, "Behold, I stand at the door and knock, and if any man will hear My voice and allow Me to come in, I will sup with him." That is relationship. That's being close. You can get close to Jesus today, and I pray that you will. Call on Him is my prayer. Amen.
1: Our time is up for today, but we hope that this word has been a real blessing to you. If you want to be saved today, if you feel right now an inner tugging at your heart, that is the Holy Spirit. The Holy Spirit is drawing you. He is knocking on your heart's door. I'm about to lead you in prayer, and I just want you to call out to God and make these words sincerely your very own. Heavenly Father, in Jesus' name, I ask You to come into my heart and to forgive me of my sins. Wash me with Your blood, the blood that Jesus shed at the cross of Calvary. Heavenly Father, I know I'm not good enough, and I cannot save myself, but I know that Jesus died for me, and He hung in my place, and He is my sacrifice. Holy Spirit, I invite You into my heart and life. Make me a new person. Make me a new creation from this day forward. Give me a desire and a thirst and a hunger for Your presence and Your Word, and thank You for saving me today. In Jesus' name, amen. Well, if you prayed that prayer and you received Christ into your heart and life today, or if this ministry has blessed you in any way, we would love to hear from you. It would really be an encouragement to us. A special member of my family is coming now to tell you how you can do just that.
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0: This is Max McLean. We all have needs, right? 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I can do everything through Him who gives me strength. 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
5: 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But Carver believed the root of his success began at 4 a.m. every day, saying, "When other folks are asleep, I hear God best and learn His plan." Carver spent decades investing in his country, often giving freely of his time and talents. 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George Washington Carver lived Colossians 3:17, which says, "And whatever you do in word or deed, do everything in the name of the Lord Jesus." 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
0: This is Max McLean. How does Jesus' death overcome Adam's original sin? Listen to the Bible from Romans 5. The gift of God is not like the result of the one man's sin. The judgment followed one sin and brought condemnation, but the gift followed many trespasses and brought justification. For if by the trespass of the one man death reigned through that one man, how much more will those who receive God's abundant provision of grace reign in life through the one man, Jesus Christ? Just as a result of one trespass was condemnation for all men, so also the result of one act of righteousness was justification that brings life for all men. From Romans 5, listen to the Bible. It's great for the soul.

0: Hello, my name is Henry Schaefer, and welcome to another edition of Word of God Speak. And I have here in the studios of WUCC 99.9, I have Barb Rollins with me. And Barb, it's so good to have you in the studio with us today. And I want you to take this opportunity to tell everyone, what is your favorite scripture?
1: This is not my favorite scripture, but it's the one I'm working on right now.
0: Okay, and what do you mean when you say I'm working on it?
1: When you hear it, you'll know.
0: Okay, let's go ahead and do it then.
1: It's Philippians 2, verse 14a. Uh-huh. Do all things without grumbling or complaining.
0: Wow, I need a sermon on that one.
1: It's not my favorite, but I'm working on trying to prove it. Improve that.
0: Okay. So it's like God's working on you with that one.
1: Yes.
0: Is that what it is?
1: Yes.
0: Yeah, that sounds so good. So tell me, why is that your work on scripture right now? Tell me what's he working on you about.
1: Because I was in a situation on Friday with a bunch of band students, and I grumbled and I complained.
0: Oh, yeah.
1: And I really am convicted to try just to be an encourager and to not complain and not grumble, but to keep my eyes on Jesus when things don't go my way.
0: Wow. And, you know, that is so true, isn't it? I look back. Well, you know what I hear when you're telling me that is that first of all, is when we all know that there are things that God's still working on us. We admit to that. Because I know he's working on me as well. And I think that's one. Tell me that one there again, sister. I think God's working on me with that one as well.
1: Philippians 2, verse 14a.
0: Read it again for me.
1: Do all things without grumbling or complaining.
0: There you go. Thank you so much, Barb, for being in the studio with us here this morning at WUCC. God bless you.
1: Thank you for having us.

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The scripture for today's daily walk through the Bible is found in 1 Peter 4:10. God has given gifts to each of you from His great variety of spiritual gifts. Manage them well so that God's generosity can flow through you. All people possess special gifts bestowed from the Father above, and you are no exception. But your gift is no guarantee of success. It must be cultivated and nurtured. Otherwise, it'll go unused and God's gift to you will be squandered. Today, make a promise to yourself that you will earnestly seek to discover the talents that God has given you. Then, nourish those talents and make them grow. Finally, vow to share your gifts with the world for as long as God gives you the power to do so. After all, the best way to say thank you for God's gifts is to use them. A.W. Tozer said, "One thing taught large in the Holy Scriptures is that while God gives His gifts freely, He will require a strict accounting of them at the end of the road." Again, the scripture for today's daily walk through the Bible says, God has given gifts to each of you from His great variety of spiritual gifts. Manage them well so that God's generosity can flow through you. 1 Peter 4:10.

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0: Real repentance is today's lesson from the Proverbs. Proverbs 28 and verse 13 says, "If you hide your sins, you will not succeed. If you confess and reject them, you will receive mercy." Acts 26 and verse 20 says, "I preached to those in Damascus first, and to those in Jerusalem, and in all the region of Judea, and to the Gentiles, that they should repent and turn to God, and do works worthy of repentance." Who among us have sinned?
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2: 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I'm Pastor Stephen Phillips. The Word became flesh, Emmanuel, God with us, a Savior, Christ the Lord. What mysterious splendor flashes from these New Testament passages, which the Christmas season underlines. This annual commemoration provokes new wonder in grateful Christian hearts. How eloquent indeed it is to all who have ears to hear. In the Incarnation, our Creator, our Preserver, our Judge becomes our Kinsman, our Sin-Bearer, and our Redeemer. Of all the miracles and mysteries, this is the most staggering. Now let's get straight to the point on God with us. The Christmas story does not start in Bethlehem of Judea. It started back in eons of time. In fact, there's no beginning to him whatsoever. There's no beginning. But so the Christmas story is way beyond Bethlehem. Way beyond. I know that thoughts like this are mind-boggling. Thoughts like this will cause you to roll around in the bed. And if you think about it, if you get to thinking about it, it becomes too heavy for us. We cannot see, because scientifically this thing is impossible. Intellectually, it is beyond comprehension how that deity, God, came to rest within the Virgin Mary as seed from God. How God sent forth deity, and it leapt from planet to planet and ended up in a little young girl. It doesn't make sense to us. We cannot understand it for the life of us. I don't know how he did it, but the Word of God says that he is Emmanuel, God with us. John further explains that yes, in the beginning was the Word, and the Word was with God, and the Word was God. But in verse 14, he says, "And the Word became flesh and dwelt among us." This word "dwelt" is tabernacled. He tabernacled among us. He lived among us for a short time, just a mere 33 years he lived among us. A temple is that is permanent. A tabernacle in Old Testament times was that was temporary. And so Jesus, the Son of God, the Jesus who is God, the Bible says the Father is God, Jesus is God, the Holy Spirit is God. He, just for a short period of time, robed himself in this flesh. The Bible says that he was born just like we are, as a man. He was born as a human being. He developed, growing in knowledge and in stature, just like we did. He even had a first tooth one time. He cried. I mentioned this Wednesday night. We sung "Away in a Manger" last week, and there's a lie in it. It says, "No crying he makes." The little Lord Jesus cried. You know why? Because he was a baby born in a manger. And so he developed. He became a young man and went through adolescence and all of the things that every other kid that's ever been through went through. The Bible says he was tempted just like we are, yet without sin. 2 Corinthians 5:21 declares that he had no sin. 1 Peter 2:22 said he did no sin. He knew no sin, but yet he was tempted. I would say furthermore, he had to grow in knowledge, the Bible says. He was infinite. He was omniscient, knowing everything, but he condescended to our shame. Descending to humanity, he did that. And he took on the limitations of flesh, fully man. As man, he walked the dusty roads of Galilee. But see, that wasn't the end of the story, because he was Emmanuel, God with us. He wasn't just a man. He was God. We have to keep remembering that. He was God. And he didn't just, he walked the dusty roads of Galilee as a man, but he walked on the Sea of Galilee as God. As a man, he was hungry in the wilderness, as he had been fasting and he was hungry. He wanted food. But as God, he fed the 5,000 and he said, "I am the bread of life." As man, he cried out upon the cross, "I thirst." But as God, he said, "I will give you living water." As man. As man, he wept when his friend Lazarus died. But as God, 4 days later, he called him forth out of the grave, raising him from the grave. As man, he died upon a cruel cross for you and I. But as God, he rose on the third day, full of power and great glory. There is, in fact, all power has been given him in heaven and in earth. All power, not some power, but all power has been given him. Yes. He's Emmanuel today. God with us. Satan has come but to kill, steal, and destroy. But he came, as Matthew wrote, to save his people from their sins. He came to make an old life that was falling apart and to make it new again. He came to make crooked men straight. I'll never forget this. My granddad got saved at 82 years old. My mama's daddy, Papa Dowell. I never knew him to go to church, maybe on just an occasion or two. But he did a lot of things in his life, but I knew him by the time when I was around him. There was people that even thought he was a preacher, because he visited hospitals, nursing homes, just go up and down the place. But he never was even right with the Lord all that time. Mom and Daddy told me that Papa Dial's not doing good. He's in the hospital, and it was almost like a nursing home in part of the hospital in Royston. But he had gotten cancer. He was in bad shape. But since I had saw him, Daddy and Mama had gone by there, and he'd gotten saved. And they said, "You need to go by there and see him. It's amazing." He was in his right mind. He was always right up until the end. I mean, he was sharp. And I walked in there. Some of you may remember me saying this a few years ago. But I walked in there and he had tracts out as he was witnessing to the nurses, doctors, anybody who would visit. And there he was, eat up with cancer near the end, but his mind sharp. He said, "My life was like this road." And there was a road on one of his tracks. He said, "My life was crooked." He said, "But God has made me straight." And then he said, he started talking about the fact that he, one time God had spoken to him about being a preacher when he was a young man. And he walked out of that place and ran from it and never went back to that calling that he experienced that night. But he said, in God making his path straight, he said, "He's given me 3 grandsons that are preachers." And see, if I was talking to you about the Phillips family, I'd be telling you about a family that grew up. They were in church. I'm talking about my mama's family, and they were not church people. I had no clue that when he was a young man, he was called to preach. And I started thinking about it. I said, okay, my cousin Jerome, he's a Baptist preacher. And he's talking about me. I said, who else? I said, I don't know any of them, other ones that are preachers. He said, one of Clyde's twins. That's my mama's brother, Clyde. And I said, which one? And they told me. And I was blown away because that, when I was pastoring in Anderson, South Carolina for 2 years, he came and got saved while I was there. I didn't even know he was a preacher now. But what I want to tell you is all of this story about Emmanuel, God with us, is about him coming to save people, him coming to change people's lives. And so we've got to embrace the God of the manger. We've got to embrace Emmanuel, God with us. We can't just embrace the songs. We can't just embrace the carols. We can't just embrace the presents. We can't just embrace the pretty decorations and the parades and the events. We can't just embrace the choir music and the wonderful things that we have going on. We've got to embrace Jesus, the Son of God, Emmanuel, God with us. He is what it's all about. Emmanuel. Let's stand together. Every head bowed and every eye closed. Every head bowed and every eye closed. I want you to hear this. He came to save his people from their sins. He came that man would not perish and come to destruction, but have everlasting life. He came and lived among us in the flesh to experience all that we experience. He came for the purpose to also show us how that we could live a victorious life, because he lived a victorious life. He came to our humanity so that we could become more like him. I want to tell you today, he came for you. He came for me. I certainly hope that you've been ministered to through this week's message.
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0: Now we continue reading from the first chapter of 1 Timothy, beginning with verse 12. 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
1: 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I'd like to welcome you with its host, Apostle Ronald Solly. 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
2: No weapon, I said no weapon formed against us shall prosper. 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
2: Jesus is where? 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
3: 439-0035. 803-439-0035. Don't miss your miracle. Jesus, Lord, miracles still happen Friday, November 22nd, 7 p.m. The man of God, the apostle.

0: against us shall prosper. The devil is a liar.
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0: Jesus is right here. He shall do it because he promised.
1: 439-0035. Don't miss your miracle. Jesus, the Lord, miracles still happen Friday, November 22nd, 7 p.m. The man of God, the apostle.

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He takes the military. 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

0: said no weapon formed against us shall prosper. The devil is a liar.
1: Power Evangelism invites you to Divine Intervention Breakthrough Service with Man of God Apostle Ronald Solly. November 22nd, 7 p.m. The location is behind the Bell Ministries, 3240 P. Georgia Road, Augusta, Georgia, 30906.
0: Jesus is right here. He shall do it because he promised.
1: 439-0035. Don't miss your miracle. Jesus, Lord, miracles still happen Friday, November 22nd, 7 p.m. The man of God.

a revolution. It's a release. It's like a wave. It's coming. It keeps coming. They don't know how to stop it, but it's coming. It's coming to Europe. It's coming to Australia. It's coming to Africa. It's coming to China. China will be shaken from the inside. China will be shaken from the inside. It's going to sweep across the world.

0: The worship team, I'm going to say this one time. They talk about Azusa revival. They talk about the revival in Gilead. They talk about the revival of John Wesley. They talk about all the revivals. And they say that things happen at all times. But I'm here to say, the greatest move of God is about to hit the nations. Because in that time, they did not have to deal with the warfare of technology. But right now, the enemy changed strategy. And the Holy Ghost elevated strategy. He elevated the standard. Because the Bible says, when the enemy comes in like a flood, the Spirit of God shall raise a standard according to His glory. We're going to witness miracles that even the digital world will not be able to define. They'll be so more clear than 4K. They'll be more clear than 8K. They'll be more precise than AI. You thought about Elon Musk getting the rocket to drop down from the sky and landed on the hands that he created. But the miracles that God is about to do are going to be so shocking that even the medical world will not be able to disclose, to define it, to explain it. I'm talking about unusual miracles, signs and wonders. And I'm going to prophesy as I release the sound. You're going to begin to say, I walk in it, I receive it. Are you ready for that? Now lift your hands up and some miracles that are unusual are being released. Creative miracles that will challenge the digital world. That will challenge every realm. That will challenge every technology. No weapon, I said no weapon formed against us shall prosper. The devil is a liar.
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0: Jesus is where? Here. He shall do it because He promised.
1: 439-0035. Don't miss your miracle. Jesus the Lord. Miracles still happen Friday, November 22nd, 7 p.m. Man of God, the Apostle.
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3: in. Good morning. This is Evangelist T.D. Schaefer.
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3: 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Let's move right on in to today's message and hear what God has for us today.
5: Tonight is going to be the power of God's love for us. Amen. That's what it's going to be about. So tonight I want to talk to you about God's love for us is amazing. Amen. It's the best kind of love. The Bible's filled with stories of how great the love of God is. Whether we are in our best behavior or our worst behavior, we learn to know God loves us in our worst behavior or our best behavior. Amen. And that to understand the power of God's love for us will help us in our life to conquer and to have joy and peace into our lives. Amen. That's what you have right there. Amen. So what is the love of God? What is it? Have you ever asked yourself, what is the love of God? It is the importance of God's love. The power of God's love for us right there. God's proof His love for us. God.

0: Yeah. I tell you what, they needed to let that be my middle name, mess up. Amen. But one thing about it is God still loves us. Amen. No matter how many times we mess up, sin or fall away from Him, His love is never ending and unfailing. He will continue to love us unconditionally through thick or thin, amen, all the days of our life.
1: Yes.
0: No matter what you go through, no matter how thick or thin, whatever it is, God's love is there. Have you ever wondered how many times, like I say, when you mess up knowing that Jesus still loves me?
2: Yes.
0: I tell you what, there's so many times I know I messed up and He still loves me, amen?
2: Amen.
0: I mean, hey, that's the way it is. I mean, I may have offended people at times. Don't know I have, amen? But if I offended anybody in here, I just ask you to forgive me. Amen? That's all I can do. But praise God, I mean, that's it. But I know one thing, Jesus still loves me the same. He still loved me before. He loved me when I messed up. He loves me. He loves me even if. He loves me even if you don't forgive me. Amen? Praise God. But that's what He does right there. And so then... What is the best scripture of God's love? It says right there in 1 John 4:9-10, and this love of God was made manifest among us, that God sent His Son into the world so that we might live through Him. And this love that, let me see, not that we have loved God, but that He loves us and sent His Son to be what? Say the, what is that word?
2: Propitiate.
0: I love that word. She said it again. Say it one more time.
2: Propitiate.
0: I can't get my lips to even say it. Say it one more time. Say it. Say it. There you go. Praise God. For our sins. Amen. Praise God. You know, love teaches us. What does love teach us? What does it do right there? In order to what? And love teaches us. I love you. But you know what I mean? That's what love can teach. Amen. That's love between a man and a wife. Amen. But praise God. But see, that's what God ordains, man and wife marriage. Amen. That's God what He loves. Amen. Right there. In order to have love, we must seek it because it is not just placed in our lap. We must continue to seek God's Word and trust in Him to have His love shine through us and give to others. Amen. Have you ever seen somebody just glow in the Lord?
2: Yes.
0: Have you ever seen them? I'm just like Mama right there. You know, just look at her. I ain't going to ask how old she is because I don't want to get up and hit me with the other arm and crack that arm. Amen. But see, the thing of it is you can see God's love shine through her. You can see the love of God in her. And that's what God wants us to have. That same kind of love that Mama's got right there. That you can see it in her face. It will shine. And when it shines, we show it to the others right there. And when it shows to others right there, that's what God wants us to do. Amen. Let it shine. Let it glow. And let people know who you're serving and who loves you. Amen. That's what God wants to do. He shows you love because He wants to love back. Amen. That's what He wants right there. Even though you don't love Him, you can say you hate Him. You can take His name in vain, and guess what? He still loves you. Amen. That's the way He is right there. Praise God. And we trust in Him. Amen. And His love shines through us that we can give to others. Without God, love is what? Selfish. Amen. Prideful. Yes. And envious. But with Him, it saves us and others. Amen. Yes. That's what His love does. Remember that, Mama? When He saved you? Right there. It was through the love of Jesus Christ. Did you feel that love into your heart that day? I know I felt it with Him. Amen. I mean, I always knew that He loved me. The song that we sung, that Jesus loves us and all that. But when you dedicate your life to the Lord, you will feel that love come into your heart and your life and your mind, and you'll never be the same. Because it's that L-O-V-E love. That's G-O-D, God's love. Amen. That is what we experience right there. Amen.
2: Amen.
0: Praise God. So we look at it this way right here. What is the powerful love of God? Amen. The steadfast in love of the Lord. Amen. Never ceases right there. Let me say it again. What is the powerful love of God? It is, I'm going to say it again, the steadfast love of the Lord never ceases. Amen.

0: Amen. His mercy never comes to an end. Amen. They are new every morning. I like that. It's new every morning. I got to read that again. I just get excited. I love that one. Amen. Right there. The steadfast of love of the Lord never cease. Amen. His mercy never comes to an end. When you think that was it, it can't be no more. You think you messed up. God says, my love of mercy never ends. Amen. Oh, you think you failed that? You think you messed up? But one thing about it is, the same time I picked you up the first time, when I picked you up, and I just picked you up and brushed you off, told you I love you, and you're mine and all that, the next time, it could be 20 times, 100 times down the road, when you fall, the same love and mercy that he picked you up is the same love and mercy. It may be 100, 150, or 200 right there. It never changes. It never ceases. Amen. That is just like a mother's love. Amen. A mother's love right there. I'm going to tell you what. My mama, she can, woo, boy, she loved me. She loved the whip. That's me. I'm doing it because I love you, son. Stop loving me, mama. But this is what I'm trying to tell you, one thing about a mother's love right there. No matter how bad, mad you make your mama, no matter how bad you hurt your mama, I'm here to tell you right there, there is nothing like a mother's love. Amen. Nothing like it right there, because the love of mother would do it, even though she may say, this, oh, I hate you, good. But there's a love of mother's love that never ends. And that's the way God's love is, more powerful than that. Amen? More powerful than that right there. I've heard my mama. I heard my mama say, I hate your guts. I hate your guts and I wish you was never born. I heard her tell me that. But at the end of it, she says, I love you, son. I love you. See, we can write things into our bodies and we will say things that we don't mean. But at the end of the day, mama loves you.
1: That's right.
0: But see, with God, he ain't going to sit there and say, I hate you and I wish you were never born. God says, I love you. I love you. I love you. Amen. So it says right there, and it's new every morning. Great is your faithfulness. Amen. So praise God. It says right there in Psalm 34, 4 through 8, I sought the Lord and he answered me and delivered me from all my fear. Those who look to him are radiated, and their face shall never be ashamed. Amen. This is what we do. We look unto the Lord. That's just like mama. She looked unto the Lord years ago. She saw Jesus Christ. Her face was radiated with that love. And she was not ashamed to show nobody who she served. Amen. I tell you what, I'll never forget when I dedicated my life back to the Lord, and the youth people, the youth in the church, they had t-shirts they were selling. I can't remember what was on it. But one thing about it, I was at Home Depot. I'll never forget it. I was walking down there and it had something about Jesus on there. Something popped into my mind and told me, you need to take that t-shirt off and turn it inside outwards because you're ashamed of it. I can truthfully say that's about, and I've just started my Christian walk with the Lord, and I can truthfully say I started hearing the devil's voice. You started to hear the devil's voice right there, amen? So that's what I'm trying to say. I let the Lord radiate through me, no matter what. No matter what the devil may tell you. No matter what the devil tell you, you may not be doing a good job. You may mess up. I might not be doing a good job on it. I might not be hitting a home run, knocking the ball out of the park tonight. But one thing about it is what I'm trying to tell you right now. I'm letting God's love radiate through me today and let people see the love of God in me. Amen? Because I do love the Lord. You may be getting mad at me. You may get upset with me. But one thing about it is I love the Lord, and you cannot take that away from me. You can't do it, amen. You can't do it. Let me tell you something right now. You can have your name written in the Lamb Books of Life, and there is no one can take your name out of the Lamb Books of Life. There is no one can pluck you out of the palm of God's hand. No one can do that right there. But you can take your name out of the Lamb Books of Life, and you can let the devil take you out of the palm of God's hand. Only you can do this. These things right there, amen. But I'm gonna tell you what, when you're standing fast in the love of Jesus Christ right there, knowing your name is in the Lamb books of life, I may take this piece of paper up and tear it up, but Jesus got your name. It's recorded in His book, and there's no one can touch you right there. And when you're in the palm of God's hand, not the devil can snatch you out of His hand. So I sought the Lord right there, and He answered me and delivered me from all my fear. Those who look unto to Him are radiated, and their face shall never be ashamed. Oh, taste and see that the Lord is good. Amen. Just taste and see. Some people want to say to take and see what the Word of God is. That's what it literally means. Taste it right there. Take the Word of God. Read it. Devour it into your body is what He's telling you. You can eat the Word of God. It may, when it gets into your stomach, some of the things may not feel good. It may be bitter, but it's good for the soul. Yes. Hallelujah. Amen.
1: Amen.
0: Praise God. Taste and see that the Lord is good. And also, blessed is the man who takes refuge in Him. Amen. How can you take refuge in Him right there? You take refuge right here in this Word. You take refuge in reading this Word. You take refuge in praying in this Word. Yes, I pick the Word up. Yes, I read the Word of God. Amen. If you think you have a hard time, on that phone is a Bible app. And if you can hit that thing that says read, it'll start reading it too. Yeah, amen. All you have to do is sit down and hear it. And then you start seeing how good. Taste ye the Lord, amen, and see how good He is. Praise God. Amen. How does God loves us unconditionally? Amen. He loves us unconditionally. No matter how you are, no matter what you may be facing into your life, don't listen to the lies of the devil. You're seeking God right there to try to overcome something, and God will overcome it with you. That's why God says, I love you unconditionally. God's love for you is unconditionally. Amen. He loves you in spite of your disobedience. Hear me? Or weakness, your sins, and your... Say it again.
1: Selfishness.
0: There you go. But this is what I'm trying to say. No matter what you go through, the Lord is right there to help you. He loves you enough to provide a way to abundant eternal life.
1: Praise the Lord.
0: Abundant eternal life. Amen.
1: Yes.
0: Praise God, man.
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3: Now preparing for part five, and in part five, I'm going to take a step back, and once again, the topic today is preparing God's people. So Pastor Femi, I'm going to take a step aside, because usually in part five, you know, the Word of God touches you to speak to the body of Christ. So once again, we thank you, Pastor Femi.
4: Thank you so much. God bless you. We are grateful to the Almighty God that has graciously brought us this word. God is a God of all grace. He does not desire that any perish. He wants us to repent, and He wants us to be saved. We need to understand that God spoke in certain scripture when He said, "Do business till I come." So, if we look at that word business and look at God as a businessman, then it will be easy for us to understand the things that He's saying. Why does God continue to warn us? Why does God continue to ask us to prepare for His coming? Why? He had already purchased all of us. If you're a businessman and you have gone somewhere to purchase everything, maybe the stock in a place, let's say it's wheat or corn, you've got to the place you purchased everything. How many of it will you want to get lost on the way? You will want everything to be delivered to your store. You want to have everything you bought. Jesus Christ has bought us with His precious blood. By His death on the cross, He bought us. We are his precious possession. So because we are his precious possession, it is reasonable for him to be ensuring that none of us is lost. This is the way you need to look at this thing. God doesn't want us to be lost because he has paid a hefty price for us. He has paid the greatest price in the universe for each and every one of us. We are very, very valuable to him. Because of that, he doesn't want us to be lost. And as a result, he keeps sending words from time to time to get us to understand what is happening with us, what we're doing, and what we should be doing, so that we can be in the right alignment with him. And that is why this word is coming to us. Jesus is coming for you and I. We need to ensure that our lives are aligned to his will. If you don't yet believe in him, you need to believe in him. He has paid the price for your sins. He has, in fact, he has done all that needs to be done. That when you come to him, you are washed. It's like all of us, for example, have access to a free car wash. A philanthropist has paid for all the cars. As many as come through the car wash, they are paid. And then you're refusing to take your car, and the car is dirty. Does that make sense? And the car wash is not stopping you from coming. There is no room for everyone. We can imagine that that car wash is not one lane. Let's say several lanes, maybe 100 lanes. All you need to do is to drive there, and your car is washed, and because it's already paid for. This is the same thing. Why don't we come to the car wash? The car wash is the blood of Jesus Christ that washes away our sins and makes us clean again before him. And how does that happen? We simply acknowledge that we are sinners. There is nobody who is not a sinner. There is nobody who does everything right and does not sin. So because of that, we need to be washed. Sin is blemish. Sin is pollution. Sin is corruption. Sin is what is separating us from God. When we are washed, then we are reconciled to him, we become one with him, and we become his children, and then our hearts are open to receive the truth. So now that he's calling us, we need to turn back to him. Those of us who do not yet believe in Jesus Christ, let's go to him. Those of us who believe in Jesus Christ, let's tell him to guide us and lead us and repent of our ways, all the things that we have been doing in our own strength. To say, Lord, here I am. I only want to do what you ask me to do. Help me, O Lord, in the name of Jesus Christ. And he will help us. Because God doesn't want us to fail. He wants us to succeed. We need to trust him and go to him. For example, when you look at that, Ephesians chapter 4, if you look at verse 23, it says, be renewed in the spirit of your mind. Be renewed in the spirit of your mind. What does that mean? Our way of thinking must change. It has to be renewed. This is where the issue is. We think that what we're doing is right, it's normal, it's proper, others are doing it, and it's accepted in the society, so therefore it must be the right thing. No. God is not like that. God wants his own way. God wants his own style. He does things the way he wants to do it. He doesn't have to borrow your own way. He doesn't have to copy your own way. He is God. He's greater than you. God is all wise. He cannot live by your wisdom. He cannot live by your ability. He cannot live by your resources. That is limited. That's why he says, no, you have to migrate. I'm not the one that will be doing things in your level. You are the one to come up and be doing things in my level. And that's promotion. When we start doing things according to the ways of God, we are exhibiting superior wisdom, superior intelligence, superior knowledge, superior understanding, superior to any in the world. That's the way it is. This is what we need to do. He said, be renewed in the spirit of your mind, and that you put on the new man, which was created according to God, in true righteousness and holiness. This is why I love the word of God. Look at what it says, in true righteousness and holiness. So if there is true righteousness and holiness, then there must be false righteousness and holiness. Many believers are following false righteousness and holiness. their own rules, their own standard. That's false. The true righteousness and holiness comes by following the way of God. Then look at what he said in verse 25. Therefore, putting away lying, you and I must stop lying. Let each one of you speak truth with his neighbor, for we are members of one body. Be angry and do not sin. Do not let the sun go down on your wrath, nor give place to the devil. When you walk in anger, you are giving place to the devil. You are giving him room. And there is nothing the devil does except to ruin your life. The Lord Jesus Christ told us he comes to steal, to kill, and to destroy. So any room you give to him, it will lead to destruction. So that's why God is telling us to control our anger. Because anger will lead to destruction. It will. In anger, many people have destroyed so many things. In anger, many people have killed. In anger, many people have destroyed things that could bring a lot of blessing. They have destroyed relationship in anger. That is why God is talking to us. If for our own good, he said in anger, we should not sin. Then he said, we should not give place to the devil. Let him who stole steal no longer. And there are many that are still stealing today. They are stealing legally. Businessmen are still stealing. Yes, you're stealing the wages of the people working for you because you refuse to pay them the right thing. That's stealing. You say, oh, no, I didn't go to take someone. What is stealing? Stealing is taking what belongs to another. So what is it that belongs to another that you are taking? Their wages. You're still taking their wages. The business is profitable to pay them $30 an hour. You are still paying them $15 an hour. That's stealing. All these things, we need to look at them critically. God didn't call us to be amassing wealth for our own good. He said he will give us the power to get wealth for the sake of the covenant. So where is the covenant in your mind? Do you think of the covenant? What is the covenant? The covenant is got to do with the kingdom of God. So is the kingdom of God in your mind? Will God tell you to change your worker and pay your worker less? Will God say that you should deny your worker all the necessary things that they need because you want to have more money in your pocket? God will not say that. God will not tell you to overtax your worker, that you make them to work more than necessary. God will not say that. And God will also not tell your workers not to do what they ought to do. God tells them they have to be diligent. They have to work hard. Why are they working hard? And you are not giving them what belongs to them. So you are stealing. Legally, you're stealing. You have the legal system backing you, but you're stealing. It's still the same thing. So he said, let him labor with working with his hand with what is good, that he may have something to give those who have need. You see what God is talking about? When we have, it's not because we want to have for ourselves alone. He said we should not think on the things of ourselves, but we must think of the things of others. What does that mean? When we have, we must also give to those who don't have. This is what God is saying. Let no corrupt word proceed out of your mouth, but what is good for necessary edification, that it may impart grace to the hearer. And do not grieve the Holy Spirit of God, by whom you are sealed for the day of redemption. Let all bitterness, wrath, anger, clamor, and evil speaking be put away from you with all malice. And be kind one to another, tender-hearted, forgiving one another, even as God in Christ forgave you. Are we kind one to another? Wherever you are operating, whether as a politician, are you operating with kindness? Do you empathize with the people you represent? Do you look at the conditions in their life and you work to resolve them? Is that what you're doing? Or is it just for you to return to office the next time? What about the people? What about their plight? What about their conditions? What about their concerns? What about the difficulties in their lives? What can you do? You may not be able to do everything, but what can you do? Personally, maybe you can do something. Maybe you need to come together with some group of people to address it. And when you are addressing it, you don't address the people in your constituency alone, because there are people all over the place. So therefore, we have to be global in thinking about the people so that we can minister to the people. What is their problem? What is their challenge? What can we do to make their life better? That's what we must do. Whether we are leaders in politics, whether we are leaders in business, whether we are leaders in education, wherever, we must advance the comfort of people. We must be kind to one another. But you are discriminating. You are discriminating. Are you being kind to people? You are denying people their rights. The way you attend to people who look like you is different from the way you are attend to people who don't look like you. And you are a Christian. Is that how you get ready for the Lord Jesus Christ? Will that satisfy him when he comes? These are things we need to look at. The warning is coming because he doesn't want us to be destroyed. He said he's the one who wants all men to be saved. All men to be saved and come to the knowledge of the truth. He said God did not send his son to the world to destroy the world, but that the world may be saved through him. But then he said they are destroyed already because they have not believed in the only begotten Son of God. These things are clear, people. The warning is coming. Let us take heed. Let us turn around. There is nothing in this world that is comparable to what is coming to us. Let us live for the Lord Jesus Christ. Let's show him our gratitude for what he has done for us.
3: And once again, we thank you, Pastor Femi.
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7: 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Now, I like it cold myself. Of course, I'm always getting it on my shirt. 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You can always make it...
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11: All right, CSRI. I'm saying hello from WUCC 99.9. This is a special edition Battle Ready. I'm hoping to bring y'all some information today that you need, something that maybe you have been expecting. I have with me today Miss Lindsay Gentz, and she's going to give us an update on the situational design, these things that are going on around us. Today is Tuesday. The date is October the 19th. 2021. It has been 18 days since I last interviewed her, and we're going to see what's happened in that span of time. I must do a disclaimer and tell you that any thoughts, views, and opinions expressed here may or may not be the thoughts, views, and opinions of the sponsors, the staff, the owners, or listeners of WUCC 99.9. So, I also want to open us in prayer and say thank you, Father God, for this opportunity to bring the news, what is needed to be said, an update on the situation. And Father, I just lift to you now, bring before you at your throne every family that has been touched by this situational design, every family that has had to make decisions that feel life-altering. Father, I ask you to help them to keep you first. I ask you to help them to see the end from the beginning like you do, even if the timing isn't what we want. God, help each person to be comforted, each child in this situation that doesn't understand, each mom, each dad. Their livelihood has been at stake, Lord. And I just ask you to bring comfort like only you can. I ask you to be with our speaker today and for her protection, no matter where she goes. Lord, and every person that she comes in contact with, that they would be able to hear the truth that she brings. I pray for the people who are listening now and those that will listen on the rebroadcast, in Jesus' name. All right, Miss Lindsay, I am so glad that you decided to join me today.
12: Thanks for having me.
11: Thank you so much for coming. I know that you've got quite a bit of information, so what I really want you to do is just talk about what you can, and you know, in whatever words you can give to encourage those that are dealing with similar situations that you have found out about, even situations that you personally aren't experiencing but you've heard of. Would you just give the people an update? Let them know what it is that you have understood to be true.
12: Well, last week was the deadline for SRNS employees to either have their first COVID shot or they were going to face termination. And apparently there was a lot of miscommunication about last week. A lot of things were going on. And the first reporting time, from my understanding, was 7 a.m. on Thursday. And there were several people that went, and they were met with a lot of force by Sentara, the security force that is out there at the site. And then there were a couple of sheriff's deputies. They had canines all around. They had ballistic level Kevlar vests on. I mean,
11: wow.
12: They looked like they were getting ready for a war or something. And they were not allowing people to take their cell phones into the out processing area, but it was not a limited area where you couldn't have a cell phone. It was out in the normal goings-on of that place. And
11: yes,
12: but they were confiscating cell phones. They didn't have chairs for people to sit down in to review the paperwork that they were signing. They did not allow people to put under duress or that they were signing anything other than that they were taking full responsibility and they were quitting. They were not letting people have any kind of other means to...
11: So not very accommodating.
12: Not at all. They were ripping up people's paperwork if they didn't put exactly what the site wanted them to say. It was interesting, to say the least.
11: No doubt. Well, you know, I know I've heard stories about that in the past, different, even at this location, but even in different situations, about a whole different kind of issue. Mm-hmm. So, you know, we know the history that goes along with things that are not always in the favor of the employee.
12: Yes.
11: And, you know, I hate that anybody had to experience that. But, you know, there's always that group of people that get the first rotation, you know. And
12: yes.
11: I think I heard you say when we were talking before we started this that as the day progressed, things began to change.
12: Yes, the afternoon folks had a much different experience. They
11: How
12: had chairs
11: that?
12: To sit and wait in, and they were very nice. The staff was friendly and not confrontational with them, and it was just a whole different experience. And I think it's because the site figured out that people were talking.
11: Yeah.
12: And they didn't want it to tarnish their already not great image.
11: Yeah, this is definitely reflecting on their choices.
12: Yes.
11: You know, and I can say this, I didn't experience any of that, and you know, haven't I witnessed any of that, but I can tell you I've heard enough about it at this point that the question starts formulating in my mind, how can someone decide as an employer or even an employee for the company representing that employer, sitting across the table from someone standing or sitting, making these kind of life-altering decisions, how can that person who is handing the papers to the employee say in their mind, anywhere in their heart, yeah, this is a good decision for me? I mean, you know, where in a person's mind do you file this as this is acceptable, this is appropriate, this is okay? I know that every person has to make their own set of decisions. Mm-hmm. But some of the things I have heard, very much like what you've said, but I've heard even some more details than what you have said, that, you know, is this really the way we want to treat our fellow human beings? Is this really the way we want, you know, when this thing is all said and done, is this the way that that person representing the company wants to be remembered? I mean, really? You know, it really is a very real question.
12: Yes.
11: Because, you know, even if there's a policy or a company involved, that company requires people to march out those orders or hold someone to a, you know, a document, hand them a document. You cannot eliminate the human element in this.
12: Right. And having worked out there, and they're all about policies and rules and everybody's safety at hand and for, you know, their first
11: priority. Well, it's not just about safety, isn't it? Also about national security. I mean, that,
12: yes,
11: that's another part of this.
12: Yes. And I guess they're trying to insinuate that that was the explanation for the overkill, in my word, of security that morning last Thursday. But
11: right.
12: I just don't think that there is any excuse for them treating their employees that way.
11: Right.
12: But that's just me. Again, I wasn't there. I don't know. So,
11: well, you know, every part of this is ultimately, you know, about a person's individual set of decisions on both sides of this.
12: Yes.
11: So, I guess really it would be appropriate to say there ain't no telling what we're going to see.
12: No, because they've already violated their own policies. SRNS has, from my understanding and from when I worked there, knowing what I know, it just blew my mind when my husband would tell me certain things and different friends that I have out there that
11: right. I've heard there. Some things that I'm like, wow, you know, I don't know how all that can be reconciled. I don't know if there is a correct path for that, but you know, it really is. My father used to work out there.
12: Okay.
11: So I have a really good,
12: you're familiar,
11: safe understanding of, you know, what is and what isn't and what will and what won't.
12: Yes.
11: And so, you know, in that mind frame, I know that there were many people that did different specific kinds of jobs. And because of that, you know, just not anybody could do what my dad did. Not just anybody could do,
12: yes,
11: what some of the people around him did. You know, and I look at that factor in this myself, and it really, my heart starts to really be concerned because, I mean, I was a kid.
12: Right.
11: I was 14 when we moved here. You know, my father worked there well into my 30s. And then he left and transferred back out. But the point is, it was a massive amount of responsibility for my dad. Mm-hmm. And when I was 14, maybe I didn't understand that. But by the time I was 20 and I was being offered jobs out there, I began to realize what kind of responsibility we were talking about.
12: Yes.
11: My brother worked out there. You know, I have a lot of understanding. Mm-hmm. I'm from a military family, so I understand the national component.
12: Yes.
11: You know, of every other place that is like this. I don't have facts from anybody anywhere else, but it stands to logic that if there are these things going on here, then this is something else, another thing. Maybe we haven't heard about it. But it's not just happening here. It's not just happening to these folks that are employed here. So, you know, I guess it matters who the private contractors are. I guess it matters who how much of the Department of Energy is involved in this as to how all this works. So, of course, I don't have those details, but speculation is all of that causes me concern.
12: Yes.
11: All of that puts me in the mind frame of, you know, who really is going to answer for this?
12: Mm-hmm.
11: And how is this going to look in our backyard?
12: Yes.
11: So, okay. Now, I understand that you are going to give us some updates also. I think I got a note here from you on, you know, some of the other things that are going on about, not just about how they're treated, but the help and prayers that are needed to support what else is going on at
12: yes.
11: At this exact time. And I named this show update on the situational design because there's every part of me that feels like this is too well thought out. There's too much going on that there's already an answer for. It's
12: that like was our experience, yes.
11: Yeah. So I mean, How does that work? What, I mean, what do you think about this and the, how discouraging are you noticing this for the people that you know?
12: It's hitting them really hard. We, the group, our lawsuit against SRNS was filed last Thursday.
11: Hallelujah.
12: Officially. And the site's lawyers came right back with a 300-page document refuting what we had said, and they moved to have the, our case moved to federal court, and we would like to keep it in the state court. And so we are at the mercy of the court system, the judges specifically. And so we do need prayer that God's will
11: and justice will,
12: yes,
11: prevail.
12: Will prevail, yes, with all of this. Yes, ma'am. And we also need financial assistance to pay for this lawyer. He's great. He gave an update last Tuesday night, right before the lawsuit was filed, and he was great. He explained the strategy and why the strategy was that way with using SRNS. They're the biggest fish out there with the most employees, and so whatever happens with them will trickle down to the other contract companies that are out there.
11: So on that note, whenever they came back with this 300-page argument or rebuttal of mm-hmm. what was filed, y'all haven't gotten an update to know yet what all that meant yet, right?
12: No, ma'am. We're waiting to see what the judge decides if they want to.
11: And when you say the judge, it is the judge here?
12: It's the judge.
11: I mean, it's in this state? Do you know?
12: Yes, it's in South Carolina. I believe it was moved to federal court because the site motioned to move it to federal court because they have support there.
11: Right.
12: And the federal judge has to decide if they want to hear it or if they want to kick it back down to the state court.
11: So that's the need for the prayer, is for
12: yes.
11: it to be kicked back down to the
12: yes,
11: state.
12: Ma'am.
11: Okay, so if we talk about this, we've covered a lot really quick.
12: Yes.
11: If we break this down, you need this group of people that are looking at their livelihood even being taken. I understand in some situations things are not being done justly.
12: Yes.
11: They're not being dealt with properly.
12: Yes.
11: So we need prayer for the people who are involved in this.
12: Yes.
11: On the side of the being the recipient of this news, of these decisions that they've made or others have made for them.
12: Yes.
11: That they need the prayer support to just have justice served in their individual lives.
12: Yes, because if we can get this temporary restraining order to go through, then people will get their jobs back if they want them. I personally would not want to go work for a company that did this to me, but that's my opinion. But people's livelihoods.
11: Everybody has a different place in this. You know,
12: yes,
11: individually,
12: they do.
11: Each person has to make a decision.
12: Yes, they do.
11: And, you know, somebody is going to stand and fight. Not all people are going to stand and fight. Some people are going to dart and run.
12: It's scary.
11: It is
12: scary to stand.
11: There's nothing easy about this.
12: No.
11: You know, we've heard of situations like this our whole lives, or mm-hmm. even heard tell of we would face a day like this.
12: Yes, I heard it my whole life growing up from my dad.
11: I did too.
12: Mm-hmm.
11: And, you know, my dad was very clear about it. You know, you make your mind up before you're in the situation.
12: Yes.
11: How will you handle it?
12: Yes.
11: Because you won't always know the factors. And, you know, my father has been deceased since 1998.
12: I'm so sorry.
11: But let me tell you something. What he said then, the wisdom that he gave me then, still stands.
12: Yes.
11: It hasn't changed.
12: Mm-mm.
11: There's no part of that that isn't true now.
12: Right.
11: And so I'm still listening to my father say, and, you know, in my heart, I hear him saying, you decide now how you're going to handle it.
12: Yes.
11: Because you won't be able to predict or understand all of the factors, but you do know you. You might not know them. You might not know what they will do, but you know you. So make your decision. So I just want to say that to everybody out there. This may have been a situation that caught you off guard, or you knew it was coming and you didn't know what to do. So I just want to encourage you. I just want to say to you that every part of the wisdom that it takes to make informed, real decisions, you make those decisions yourself.
12: Mm-hmm.
11: You know, and with your godly counsel, with the wisdom around you, and stick to your guns.
12: Yes.
11: Those that want to fight, stand up and fight. You know, I heard yesterday in my heart, Sunday, I heard arise, arise. And so I feel that that is a word of the hour. It is the necessity of the now for each person to decide.
12: Absolutely.
11: Because, you know, some people are going to sit this one out.
12: Yes. And we're standing up for them, too.
11: And you just keep praying for everyone. Yes. The ones that stand, the ones that are sitting, the ones that cannot sit or stand, that have lost their life to this battle.
12: Yes.
11: Being, you know, this mandate or this forced vaccination, jab, whatever you want to call it. I know people that have died from it.
12: I know of one. I had a client that passed last year shortly after she got the first shot that she did.
11: Yeah, and there's a whole lot of medical evidence that supports that you shouldn't. You shouldn't. This is not something you should put in your body. And that fact alone is what makes this whole situation going on right here at the SRS site so disturbing. It's just upsetting.
12: Very.
11: You know, that even a person's personal choice has to be compromised or made to feel they should compromise, bullied or intimidated, you know, resisted in all these different ways. I've heard tell in other companies and other places where even they would be forfeiting their retirement, they'll be forfeiting any kind of medical coverage that they would be otherwise due. You know, and I'm guessing, I haven't heard that here, but I'm guessing that's another factor going on here. Okay, so if somebody, we understand the need for prayer.
12: Yes.
11: Individually and on a, you know, group type level.
12: Yes.
11: Because everybody that's standing together needs that prayer support, but then they're also fighting for those that aren't standing.
12: Right.
11: Or can't stand.
12: Yes.
11: Or even those that have already suffered greatly because they decided to be influenced by this bullying.
12: Mm-hmm.
11: So there's a whole lot of people that this stand is for.
12: Yes.
11: Okay, everybody. So now I heard you say that needing financial support for the lawyers, for the organization of this event, you know, people pulling together, if they wanted to give money for this cause, what would be the route to do that? How would somebody do that? How would they find the right place to get the money into the right hands?
12: So we have a fundraising site. It's a Christian organization because GoFundMe charges such a high percentage.
11: They do, and I've even heard of people that can't get the money after they are in that GoFund.
12: Yes, that has happened. But this one that we're using is givesendgo.com/G28B3.
11: All right, I'm going to get you to give that again. And while you're giving it, I'm going to type it in the comments.
12: Okay.
11: Okay, so let's do that again.
12: It's give.
11: And it's all little letters?
12: Yes.
11: Okay. All right, wait a second. Let me get with you now. G-I-V-E.
12: Mm-hmm. Send, S-E-N-D.
11: Okay.
12: Go, G-O.
11: Okay.
12: .com. Backslash.
11: Backslash. So that's this way. That way. Okay.
12: Yes.
11: And then what?
12: Capital G as in golf.
11: Capital G.
12: 2-8.
11: Number 8.
12: Yes.
11: Okay.
12: B as in Bravo.
11: Little B, big B.
12: Big B.
11: Big B.
12: 3.
11: All right, so I'm going to give it back to you, all right?
12: Okay.
11: And I know those of you out there listening are hearing this, but I'm just saying, why not hear it one more time? givesendgo.com/.
12: Backslash.
11: Backslash. G28B3. So I'm going to say it one more time. G, little letters, little caps. No capital letter, little letters. givesendgo.com/. Capital G, 28, capital B, 3. Okay, and I'm going to put it in the comments now. I know that I have it correct. And I will also try to upload that when I do the YouTube. I'll put it in there, too.
12: Thank you so much.
11: Because there's just so much information. There's so much information that you've already given me, and we're only like 20 minutes into this.
12: Well, the important thing that people hopefully will understand is that while the lawsuit is against SRNS specifically, mm-hmm. and they couldn't include all of the contractors because each different contractor had not come out with
11: so this group of people at Aiken Citizens for Freedom are a representation of many different kind of contractors.
12: Yes, many different contractors and other companies that are not even affiliated with the site. This is for the whole CSRA.
11: Wow.
12: That they're involved in.
11: Praise God.
12: But the SRNS is the big fish, and what they do is what other people are going to follow. And so that's why we're having to go after them, because they're the biggest fish in the pond right now. So that's
11: that makes sense.
12: That's why the lawsuit was filed the way that it was.
11: Okay, so even if it's not necessarily for the site or the contractor or the employer that they work for, this is the best fish to go after because it's the heavy hitter of the area.
12: Yes, it's going to trickle down. Whatever happens at the site, everybody is waiting and watching, and then based on what happens there, they will implement whatever happens at the site, essentially.
11: Okay. Well, that's a good understanding. And see, I didn't understand that even as much as you've already said. So that's a very good point. And something that if someone in decided they wanted to support this effort should know and also understand why it is so important. That's a great understanding. Okay. So we've covered the needs for prayer.
12: Yes.
11: We've covered how to donate money if that is something that a person wants to do. Say they can't give their... they don't have a dog in the fight, but they really just want to see the right results come.
12: Yes.
11: So give to the Go Send Me. And I put it givesendgo.com/G2A3.
12: Yes, ma'am.
11: And put yourself in the position of if this were you and your job is ending or is possibly ending, that you would really, really need help for your family, for your situation. And at this point in time, you know, you can't outgive God. I know there's a lot of people that don't necessarily believe that, but I have lived it to be true. And I just want to challenge each of you to give as much as you can, even if it's only $5. You know, if it's $25, it doesn't have to be a huge amount. Every little bit helps.
12: Yep, we're thankful for anything and everything.
11: Hallelujah. Hallelujah. Okay. So what else do we need to cover?
12: If you would like to get involved, you would like to help in other ways, we meet every Tuesday night this evening at 7 o'clock at the Big Red Barn in Aiken County. And then we have our protests on Saturday at Odell Weeks Park.
11: So you can give your time if you don't have money.
12: Yes.
11: Or you don't, or you're not, you know, particularly skilled in prayer for things like this.
12: Yes.
11: You can give up your time and
12: Absolutely.
11: Of your skill.
12: Yes.
11: Okay, so tell again, where's that Red Barn meeting at?
12: It is off Chime Bell Church Road in Aiken County.
11: All right. And so they'll find it. They'll just see it if they start going down Chime Bell Church Road?
12: Yeah, you can't miss it.
11: I think it's on the left, isn't it, when you come from Whiskey Road?
12: Yes, when you come from Whiskey Road.
11: Okay, and that time, the meeting at that?
12: 7 p.m.
11: 7 p.m.
12: Mm-hmm.
11: Okay, now, what else? What else do we need to cover? Is there anything else we need to? No? Okay, well, so let's review. All right, for the immediate needs, some of these families right now are, I'm assuming, getting their last paychecks. They're getting, may or may not be getting some kind of severance pay. I don't know what the details are. So there may be children and families. I mean, they've been blessed to work where they are, so they may have a cushion for a minute, but there may even be a need in a family. So I want you to come back and give an update about those things, you know, as time progresses. Who knows how long this will drag out or what will happen or what kind of, if it'll be immediate results or if it will be a struggle, you know, of time or a time constraint. I mean, we're barreling into the holidays.
12: Yes.
11: So I know that will at some point become a factor, even if it's not right this very minute.
12: Yes.
11: It could be if there is a something waiting to be decided or waiting in line to be heard or seen. So when we pray, we should pray for a speedy and timely response.
12: Yes.
11: From the court system.
12: Mm-hmm.
11: And then whenever that is given, that the lawyer, the defense, or the plaintiff in this, because they filed with SRNS, that the plaintiff would be ready with the counter or quickly be able to find another way to address it and not be overtaken by whatever decisions have been made, that if there is anything evil or nefarious in this, that it would be discovered and exposed, for each individual family represented by this. Most homes have at least one person that works full time. There may be some people that work part time or have different rotating kinds of jobs even through this site. So we need to pray for the individuals, their personal well being, their state of mind.
12: Yes, ma'am.
11: And how that's affecting their family, because their state of mind is going to affect the family state of mind.
12: Yes, ma'am.
11: So this would be a good time for fellow believers that don't work there, or just neighbors and friends, to reach out and say, hey, what's going on? How are you? To check on people, even. That wasn't on your list, but it's coming to my mind and my heart now to check on people that are in those circumstances. I know of several people that turned in their badges that go to our church. You know, there's different people around us that have made serious life decisions. And some of it is here and some of it is other places, you know, not at SRNS, but at other facilities. My husband and my son work in Columbia, and they go in and out of businesses all day long because of what they do. And they've encountered some strange things. You know, one place where they wore no masks, and they weren't going to wear masks, and now all of a sudden everybody's got masks on. You know, so my husband's position is, I won't patron that business, but he is a supporter of small businesses. So if it's a privately owned place, he wants to invest his money there rather than a corporate chain.
12: Mm-hmm.
11: And I think that that's wise. Everywhere we go, we should make that effort if it's at all possible. So, and then the other suggestion that you made was to donate money.
12: Yes.
11: Or time.
12: Yes.
11: Or your skill. Some mm-hmm. people are particularly gifted at law. Some people are particularly gifted at
12: accounting, anything like that.
11: Any kind of skill that would be a necessity in any other kind of job situation is a necessity in this Aiken Citizens for Freedom group as well.
12: Yes, and we are online, and you can always reach us through email at notgovernmentproperty@protonmail.com.
11: Well, we need to put that in the feed, too. Let's do that one, too. Let's do that one again. I want you to tell it to me again while we're here, because you didn't give me that one last time.
12: Okay.
11: That's a good one.
12: I completely forgot. I apologize.
11: That's all right. You can reach us at, and you said, listen, no. let me write that. You can reach, and who are we reaching?
12: It's Aiken Citizens for Freedom.
11: You can reach Aiken Citizens. Oh, look, there's the group. Aiken Citizens for Freedom at
12: Not, N-O-T.
11: Little letters, right?
12: Yes, ma'am.
11: Not.
12: Government.
11: Government.
12: Property.
11: Property.
12: At.
11: ProtonMail. ProtonMail, that's very smart.
12: .com.
11: Okay, so I'm going to read it one more time. You can reach Aiken Citizens for Freedom at notgovernmentproperty@protonmail.com.
12: Yes, ma'am.
11: All right. I got it right. I'm gonna hit it. Okay, so that's in the feed as well. So if there's anybody out there listening that wants to make a comment in the feed or has made a comment in the feed and you're trying to talk to me, I can't see anything. You know, I'm sorry. I don't know what's going on with that. It's also telling me there's nobody watching, and I know that there are. So I'm just saying to each of you out there, thank you for listening. Thank you for watching. Thank you for those that will hear this in a rebroadcast. Thank you for checking on your neighbors. Thank you for paying what you can. If you can donate, if you can give anything to this cause, it will determine how many other employers in this state respond to what is done to maybe your son or your husband or your wife or your daughter. This is very important. So I just want to encourage you to do what you can, no matter what it looks like, no matter how it feels, to just decide what you can do, make your mind up to do it, and step forward and do it. You got anything else, Lindsay?
12: Just my appreciation for everything, and especially the prayers.
11: Okay. So I don't have any comments here, but I do want to ask you to, if you have anything specifically that you want to discuss about this topic, you can email me at battleready999@gmail.com, and I'll get back to you. You can also reach out to me here on Battle Ready on Facebook. This will be uploaded to YouTube afterwards. I typically don't share that to the Facebook

0: 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This part of US, part of WUCC. So we have been broadcasting now for 30 minutes, and I think we're going to end it here. 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Our main objective here is to help you understand that we are living in the last days. This is a very real fight we are in, and this means war. So whatever it is you're telling yourself that it's going to be okay or it'll eventually level out and we will get back to a normal, I don't agree with that. So I just want to encourage you to take a minute and just decide what you're going to do, how you're going to do it, why you feel you should do it, why you feel you shouldn't do it, and then decide to share it with somebody. And know that as these things get worse, you don't want to experience this by yourself. You want to decide on where you're going to spend your eternity. Is that going to be in heaven or is that going to be in hell? He died. Jesus died for us. His blood is enough. His grace is sufficient. So pull on that intimacy with him. If you don't know Jesus, I invite you today to make him your Savior, your Savior. He is the Son of God. In John 14:6, it says, and Jesus is speaking, and he says, I am the way, the truth, and the life. None shall come to the Father except through me. So decide. Decide how you feel. Decide what you want. Decide how you're going to reach your appointed end. Decide now how you're going to navigate through the rest of this struggle we are facing. Because we are in this together, like it or not. This is a war, whether we want to believe it or not. Thank you for listening to Battle Ready Special Edition with Miss Lindsay Gentz and her update. We're going to have her back for a part three. Thank you so much for being here, Lindsay.
1: It was a pleasure. Thank you for having me.
0: You have a great day, everybody. Supernatural week. See you.

0: welcome to Fig Tree Ministry Broadcast. My name is Elder Willie Carter. Thank you for joining me as we endeavor to strengthen the body of Christ through His Word. Remember, the gospel is not for everyone, only whosoever will. Today's lesson is the will. Not one's personal will, but a will in testament. And first of all, a will is a legal document that sets forth one's wishes regarding the distribution of one's property and the care of any minor children. To maximize the likelihood that your wishes are carried out, you want a will to set forth in writing, signed by you and your witnesses. A will will have an executor, which is one who will carry out the term of the will, beneficiaries, those who receive the benefits of the will, and instructions on how and when the beneficiaries to receive the assets of the person who has died, and also if there are any children, how they are to care for the children. As Christians, we have been left a will. Christ is the one who gave us the terms of this will. Through Him, the will of the Father has been expressed for us in this new covenant. In the old covenant, it was ratified by the death of bulls and goats. And the high priest had to go in once every year to keep the will in force. But Jesus has already died. He has come and He has made the sacrifice for throughout eternity. But God has sent His Son into the world unto His own creation. And they did not know Him. But it is talking about the children of God, birthed forth through the first Adam, created by God to be His own possession. But his heart was broken when his image turned his back on him and believed the words of another rather than his word to them. Adam, accepting God's enemy's word, threw all of mankind into a state of knowing himself and not His Father, turning his back upon the Father. Since the fall of Adam, man lost relationship with his Father, the Creator, their God. He's been searching for Him, but had no idea of what to look for, because since that time, oneness was lost. So when his Son in his image showed up, they could not receive Him nor accept Him, who He said He was. Rather than receive, they planned to get rid of Him through death. His offspring were born with the same new nature of Satan, their new father. Father Creator put His plan of redemption in motion and finally sent His Son to show the first Adam seed who their father really was and to offer them the only way back into fellowship with Him. When the truth of who they really are and whose DNA they had, the memory of who they are returned, giving them the ability to repent and receive the way back. The love of the Father enters in with Himself as He gives them back His Holy Spirit to live in them, assuring a victory this time against the enemy over themselves and over every outside force, be it man or an evil spirit. The Father had to lay down His life to regain possession over His creation, and He did it through His Son. His Son came to His people to let them see and experience what they have been missing and what they have been searching for. He, the Father, wanted His children to know, to understand, and to experience His great love for them. He wanted them to know that he agape them, love one way. He chose to love them. How could he not love them? He breathed his life into them. He gave them eternal life. He wants them to forever be with him throughout eternity. Because he released life into them, he cannot take it back. That is why he had to enlarge the place made for the devil and his angel. If man doesn't return to him, he cannot and will not let his soul go unpunished for his rebellion. It must suffer death. This total separation from him eternally is death. Man is created with eternity within him. His body attests to that. In the midst of a cursed world, his body still is getting rid of the dead and trying to regenerate itself, even though it is flawed and cursed. But when they accept the way back, that body's nature dies and it is replaced with the new nature that is of God again. That is why he is born again, born back into fellowship, back into relationship. No fear, no hiding, and no covering up of himself from him. The new come running to him. In due season, Jesus demonstrated how the Father loved his children, both Gentiles and Jews. The word said that he was moved with compassion and healed them, delivered them. He knew he had enough flock to retrieve. Shouldn't his daughter be healed, have the crumb of the table? It is my will to heal you. Go and sin no more. Where are your accusers? Your faith have made you whole. He chose 12 men to train the future disciples to do and to introduce them to their Father and represent him. He taught them. He trained them. He told them of where he was from and invited them to follow him as he demonstrated the way. He gave them time to practice everything he taught them, for they would have to do the same thing he did in representing the Father once he left. After Jesus' death, he told his disciples of what was to come, how they were to handle it, and gave them the method of victory, even their faith. The night before he was taken away from them, he told them of what was to come and what was to happen to them so that their faith in him could be solidified. He also told them that they would receive that which was lost in the garden once he left, the Spirit of the living God. On his way back to his Heavenly Father's home, he breathed on them in preparation for the coming of the Father's Spirit to live in them. When he did come on the day of Pentecost, they were all filled with his Holy Spirit. As he told them, he was given over to be crucified for the salvation of all of the first father's sin. As he told them, he was given over to be crucified for the salvation of all of mankind, so that the way back may be made for all men to return to that fellowship and relationship with their Father, the Creator. So it happened as he said it would. Every event predicted from the garden to the giving up of his Holy Spirit, he died. As he told them, he was given over to be crucified for the salvation of all of the first father's sin, so that the way could be made for all to have a way to return to the Father, back into relationship with him. So it happened as he said it would. Every event predicted from the garden to the giving up of his Holy Spirit, he died. His will was told and written by the prophets. He came and fulfilled it, making a provision of it possible by dying. Only this time, Creator Father planned to ensure man in fellowship, relationship with him, would keep his new nature. One more step had to be taken. He had to defeat the enemy of God and the enemy of mankind's soul, Satan. In death, he paid the required price in the body of clay for the first Adam's rebellion. But because he sinned not and kept all of the law, death had no power or authority to hold him, leaving the grave no right to keep him, and Satan no power over him, or the clay vessel in their dominion, the earth. Christ did it all. He said it. It is finished. The price was paid on the cross. As the blood and water gushed out his side, his DNA was released for everyone who believe and accept the good news of the kingdom of God. Peace on earth. God has sent his glory to inhabit man. God's goodwill towards all men was fulfilled. The way was made for Emmanuel, God to be with men again. The way for the Comforter, the Teacher, was made. Jesus led captive free, ascending from the deep through the clouds, making an open show of the enemy, declaring his defeat before his world system, all principalities, rulers, powers, wickedness, in a show of triumph as he entered the throne room of God and sprinkled his blood on the heavenly mercy seat once and for all as high priest over all. God accepted it and gave him his seat and the glory that was his from the beginning and crowned him Lord of all. He is at our Father's right hand of authority as high priest over our confession, as our advocate, ensuring our victory and solidifying all of our rights, authority, and privileges as sons, ambassadors of God our Father. In him, we are already filled with eternal life. We are already filled with the glory. We are already the sons of God. There is no more fighting for us. Jesus has done it all. He said it is finished. We truly are more than conquerors. We truly are victorious. When he sat down on the Father's right hand, the will was enforced and will not be removed by any lie or cunning device. Our authority and rights over the earth and over all the works of the devil is hidden with Christ in heaven. His blood cleared us of all our sins eternally, even as he is eternal. His blood speaks to the fact that we are the sons of God, and his Holy Spirit in us seals and say, Amen, they are mine. We can boldly agree as we cry, Abba, Father. Now today, we have all the rights of the firstborn, even as Jesus Christ. Nothing missing, nothing broken. In Jesus' body, there is no sickness, there is no sin, there is no rebellion, there is no poverty, no wickedness or evil, no darkness. In him, there is no fear. We are joint heirs with him. We are in heavenly places where our life is hidden with Jesus Christ. We have received the full force of our will. Jesus has died and he is raised throughout eternity, seated with the Father. Thank you for listening to Fig Tree Ministry today. May the Lord continue to bless you.
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10: 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So

obey and be blessed. The scripture for today's daily walk through the Bible is found in 1 John 2 and 3. Now by this we know that we know him, if we keep his commandments. God gave us his commandments for a reason, so that we might obey them and be blessed. Oswald Chambers, the author of Christian classic devotional text, My Utmost for His Highest, advised, never support an experience which does not have God as its source and faith in God as its result. These words serve as a powerful reminder that, as Christians, we are called to walk with God and obey His commandments. But we live in a world that presents us with countless temptations to stray from God's path. We Christians, when confronted with sin, have clear instructions. Walk, or better yet, run, in the opposite direction. John Calvin said, "Let us remember, therefore, this lesson, that to worship our God sincerely, we must evermore begin by hearkening to his voice, and by giving ear to what he commands us. For if every man goes after his own way, we shall wander." Again, the scripture for today's daily walk through the Bible says, "Now by this we know that we know him, if we keep his commandments." 1 John 2 and 3.

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0: Hello, friends, and welcome. My name is Henry Schaefer, and I pastor the University Parkway Church here in Aiken, South Carolina. Now let's move right on into today's message and hear what God will speak into your life concerning Jesus is the answer.
1: All my job is today to tell whatever problem you're going through today.
2: I know that your skies
1: whatever
2: are
1: you
2: dark,
1: whatever you're dealing with
2: you
1: in life, come on. Jesus is the answer.
2: In case you don't know.
1: I do have something I need to share with you. I want everybody to turn around and look at the exit sign in the rear. Now, those who are on the edge, I pull the camera way back to get all the congregation. Get them all back. Everybody get close to the inside. Everybody, come on. You see, that's the camera. Look, you just move. Get everybody get close. Get it to the center. Everybody go to the center. Everybody. And today what I want to do is welcome in Marilyn Brown. She is the newest media member of the University Parkway Church of God. Let's welcome Mary Man. Welcome. Welcome to the University Parkway. Hey, come on, welcome her in, everybody. Say, praise God. Hallelujah. Thank you, Jesus. That's good, everybody. She is the newest media member. Said she wanted to join us via media. Hallelujah. I told her I would welcome her in today. She is the newest member of the University Parkway Church of God. Hallelujah. I'm excited about that, aren't you? Hallelujah. All right, let's go ahead and let's get ready for the word. You ready for the word? Shout amen. I talked to you about, in the back, I didn't give you this, guys, Matthew 25 and verse 8. I want to talk to you about the Overcomer's Entrance Exam. This is part 3 of a series that we're doing. So, if you're here and you like the message, you can get a copy of it at the sound booth up here when we're through. And if you would like the other two, you can get them as well. Make sure you ask for them. There's 3 of them so far, maybe one more after this. I'm not sure how it will work. But I'm talking to you about the Overcomer's Entrance Exam. Look at what it says here in Matthew chapter 25 and verse 8. And I think that's where I gave them just that one scripture, but there's more to it than that. I'm going to read more. Anybody know where Matthew's at? Right here. Here's... Okay, here we go. Matthew 25 and verse 8. And the foolish said unto the wise. Now, Jesus is teaching on the parable here. He gives us a teaching about 5 wise and 5 foolish virgins. Perry Stone will tell you, this is a picture of a rapture window. So I'm not trying to make it read or say anything more than what it says. But look what he says here in verse 8. And the foolish said to the wise, give us of your oil, for our lamps are gone out. But the wise answered and said, what did the wise say? Not so, lest there be not enough for us and you, but go ye rather to them that sell and buy for yourselves. And while they went to buy, the bridegroom came. And they were ready, they that were ready went in with him to the marriage, and the door was shut. Afterward came also other virgins, saying, Lord, Lord, open it up to us. But he answered and said, verily I say unto you, what did he tell them? I don't know you. Now these are all virgins. These are not sinners. These are all virgins. He says, I do not know you. He says, but watch therefore, for ye know not the day nor the hour wherein the Son of Man cometh. Father, we love you. Thank you for today. Thank you for your blessings. And as we come together today to speak about the Overcomer's Entrance Exam, I pray, Father, you'd help me be effective here today, speaking to the hearts and the lives of the people. God, we thank you for all that you're going to do. Lord, let me only speak what you would have to give in this hour to these your people to prepare them for what's coming. We thank you, Lord, for it. In the name of your Son, Jesus Christ, we pray. Everybody says, You may be seated in the presence of the Lord. So let's do this together. Say, in the name of Jesus, I bind the strong man that would be in everyone here today. Any spirit that came in this place that's not of God, we bind you and loose you to the four corners of this property. We bind the spirit of Jezebel that would try to operate in the church and in any person here in the name of Jesus. Out you go, Jezebel. You have no authority in this place. Come on, give the Lord a hand clap of praise in the house. Now, for those who don't understand why do we do what we just did, it could be a rather a lengthy story, but I'm going to give you the short of it. Jesus said we couldn't spoil a man's house until we first bind a strong man. So that's why a lot of preaching is ineffective in churches nowadays, because they come in and they set into church, but nobody binds the strong man that's in them. You start binding the strong man that's in people, you'll start getting people saved and delivered and healed and baptized of the Holy Ghost. Do what Jesus said, do it, going to be all right. What about any spirit that came in this church not of God? Who believes in demons? Who believes people can bring them with them? And we've seen that happen here before. So we bind them and loose them out to the four corners of the property. Out they go. Somebody shout amen. But they have no authority here. So we're talking about this morning. Let's get to the sermon today. I want to talk to you about the Overcomer's Entrance Exam. And we started sharing with you a lot of different things about the end time and where we're at. I'm not going to go down the list of signs again of the end time. But Jesus, here's the story of the book of Revelation. In the first chapter, it is a revelation of Jesus. The next two chapters, Jesus speaks to the church and the people within the church. So let's just talk about the churches real briefly. The churches can be representative of literal physical churches in Asia Minor. Then theologians believe they could be theological. There could be different dispensations of the churches, different era time frames. Then when you look at it, it could be spiritual conditions of any church that exists now. And it could be a spiritual condition of any person sitting within the church. And then Jesus, as he speaks to the churches or the spiritual conditions, he tells them, he says, but to him that overcomes these spiritual conditions. And I believe that we're living in a time when people need and understand that there has to be overcomers and your life has to overcome. My question is, what are you overcoming? So this is the Overcomer's Entrance Exam. To be able to go in the end time rapture, which I believe in a pre-trib rapture, and as we have heard others say before, I believe, let's do it here. How many of you here that you know that you've been part of churches and been around parts of churches, that you know good and well that everybody who said they were ready to go in the rapture was not ready? Amen. Just because they said they was ready to go, you can look at them and say, they hadn't overcome anything, had they? So we know, and I can get it by just us sitting around here and just talking, that ministers will stand here in the pulpit who believe in pre-trib rapture and tell you this here, that when the trumpet sounds, we all go in. Well, let's look at Matthew 25 there for a moment. Matthew 25 said there was five foolish and there were five wise, doesn't it?
3: Yes.
1: And Jesus says, watch out, he says, for you don't know the hour that your Lord comes. He also tells us at times he's there going to be one in the field. There's going to be two in the field. One's going to be taken. What's going to happen to the other one? Two's going to be at the mill grinding. What's going to happen? One left, one. There's a lot of scriptures in the Bible. When you look through there, you can see it. But because of offending people, they are afraid to tell you the truth. And I'm not afraid to tell you the truth. The truth is, not everybody's going when the rapture, when the trumpet sounds. There will be many people who will make it in, that will go on into the tribulation period. And that's what a lot of things that people are preparing today to go on through. I'm preparing to miss.
3: But there's a lot of people say, I'm just telling you, know, if you're not going to prepare to miss, you need to prepare to go through. Because a lot of people are going to go through this thing. There's going to be a lot of people in church go through this thing. I know we don't agree in that, but I do believe that's what Jesus was trying to tell us here in the seven churches. He said, if you overcome, he says, you're going to miss this stuff. But if you choose not to, pick it up at Revelation chapter 4, and you're going to see what the end's going to be like. So these seven churches, when you look at them, the epistles that was written, they are written predominantly to three groups of people. It parallels almost what I'm going to say today. They were paralleling to three groups of people. And predominantly they were good people and there were pure people. That was the church at Smyrna in Philadelphia. There were no exhortations to do anything. They were under great stress. And those church, they were good and they were pure. To me, they were like overcomers. And then there are other people who were there. The second groups of people were predominantly evil and they were critical people that he writes to in the churches. And those were the church of Sardis and Laodicea. They were severely censured. And they were also, they gave earnest exhortation to repentance. And everyone knows, and they would say that we definitely are living in what kind of time, our time frame, the church at Laodicea. And God would tell us to repent, for the day of the Lord is at hand. It's coming. It's coming upon us. It's almost here. When you look at the church of Sardis,

Here's what it said. It says, outward they had a form of Christianity, but inwardly they had no power and they had no faith. That's the way the most churches are today. They say we have power, but they never exhort, they never show any power or any way of living in an overcoming life. They were hence on the brink of a spiritual death. There are a lot of churches like that today. The church at Laodicea, they saw themselves like this here. I'm rich and I have no need of anything. But he said, in reality, the Lord says, the truth was that you're poor. You know what's so bad? You can be poor and blind. But you know, being poor and blind is one thing, but being poor, blind, and naked is something else. You can't even find clothes to put on yourself. You can't even find a blanket to wrap yourself in. You can't even get in from the outside. That's how bad it is to be blind, poor, and naked, and nobody wanting to cover you up. That's the way the church is in the last days that he saw them, and they were severely reprimanded to repent. The third church was this one here. Their character, it was a mix of churches, a mix of character. It was like the church at Ephesus, Pergamum, and Thyatira. They had lost their first love. You know anybody in church who's lost their first love? I mean, they used to come and sit where you sit at, raise their hands, shout, but now you find them there at the lake today. There's nothing wrong with being at the lake. It's your vacation. But being at home on vacation and think that's the way to do it. God has exhorted us to come together. Amen. He told us not to forsake this assembly. I'm not going to beat you up. I'm just letting you know that they had lost their first love. Church don't matter. You know what I feel like a lot of people think? Let me tell you what I really think about a lot of people. And this is what I've seen, is that once we become a certain age, how old do you have to be before you can stop coming to church? Y'all ask me this. No, you answer this for me. Give me the answer. How old can you be before you don't have to come to church and these don't apply to you anymore? I just want to know. I mean, because there has to be something that someone gets. It's like a card they get. After they've been in church 20 years, they get a card that says, I've done this for 20 years. Now, I don't have to come to church anymore. And here's what I say to you, and I say it by the Spirit. If you can go to Walmart and pull out a card when you want to go, then you need to come to church. Amen. Somebody shout amen. Amen. God says, I see everything, everywhere. And I haven't given you a 20-year card to get out of hell free yet. Somebody shout amen. You're just as much a part of the overcoming body as anybody else. It doesn't matter if you're young. Doesn't matter if you're old or middle-aged. We all have to overcome. And listen here, when you're young, you have to overcome a lot of hormones. And I have found out even if you're old, you got to overcome a lot of hormones. I found that out in the own church here. I'm telling you what. But what I'm saying is we all have to overcome different things. And there is no such thing as I'm so old now I don't have to come to church. That's a lie from the pit. That makes sense. You can get up and go to McDonald's to get your coffee or Hardee's. Somebody shout amen. Then there's the thing, you're going to have to overcome. Does that sound like I'm meddling today, or is God meddling? Anyway, these were the churches. These were the churches. You know what's the difference is? You come here, you're going to get truth. Hallelujah. Somebody shout amen. So let's talk about the overcomer's entrance exam. When you look at the overcomer's entrance exam, you're going to find out that there are, here it is right here. You're going to find out as you look at the end time, you're going to find out that and look at any of the, who believes we're in the end times? Let's look at this here. So if you're in the end times, then let's just look at an example of what's going on in the daily news cycle that's going on around us. When we look at nuclear annihilation, my God, that's what they're doing now. Talking over here. Trump is in Singapore. Is it Singapore today? He landed there this morning. Talking to Kim Jong-un. Did I say that right? Young Kim Un. Little Rocket Man. Huh? Plagues. Disease. Natural disasters. You need to look at what's going on in Hawaii. Hey, they got a lot of new land for sale in Hawaii now. The island is growing by leaps and bounds. It's just pushing it right on out to the sea. Unspeakable.

0: crimes against children. Did you know that they just arrested in Atlanta this weekend, I don't know, 15 or 20 who were selling young children in a sex ring trafficking in Atlanta? And they rescued, I don't know, 15 or 20? That's just your news site. Oh, I'm reading the book, but it's happening all around us, isn't it, everybody? Look at this here. It could be one of your children we're talking about. National borders are collapsing. Middle East is imploding. World powers colliding. Horrific culture decay. You know what's the fastest growing religion in America? Islam. Do you know that when a church shuts down, you know what Islam, the Muslims do? They buy the church. You know, if they came in here and was to buy your church or this church here because we shut it down, once it becomes a mosque, do you know it becomes an Islamic mosque forever? That property belongs to Islam. There ain't no such thing as ever selling it again. Did y'all hear what I just said? That it belongs to them forever. That's all they want to do is take over a church. They slap at the devil's face when they, at God's face when they take over a place like that. Allah overcame the God of Yahweh, the God of Abraham, Isaac, and Jacob. He just gave it up. Massive government corruption. Is everybody draining the swamp? You ain't seen anything yet. You ain't seen anything yet. If y'all don't think that they're cleaning up, y'all wait and see what happens. Somebody shout amen. The rule of law collapsing, riots, cities burning, public gang rapes, police officers targeted and shot down in the street. Listen here. Did your mama teach y'all to pull a gun out and shoot a policeman? Did God say it's all right to pull a gun out and shoot a policeman? I don't care. I mean, this is the rule of law has escaped America, hasn't it? Pornography epidemic, vicious hate attacks, left-wing philosophical lunacy, genetic mixing of animals and humans. It's happening. Watch this here. Massive political corruption, the polluting of marriages, gender, family, killer robots, killer drones, sex robots. It's all around us. And I don't have time to try to hunt God down and get involved in church or anything. This is going on all around us. And it's real. We're living in this world. And as God has told us that the end time, more corruption will come than you can imagine. This is the corruption. He says, in the last days, churches would be just like this, lukewarm and would not care. And Jesus counsels them and tells them, listen here, you're going to have to waken out of your stupor, your sleeping stupor, and you're going to have to shake yourself, and you're going to have to come alive because he's getting ready to put the period on the end of known history. And God is waking the church up and trying to share with them. So my job as a pastor is to let you know that there will be a rapture that will take place. As the five wise and the five foolish, some will go and some will go into tribulation here. Many churches will not have to worry about getting a pastor on Sunday after the rapture. They will have missed it as well. I mean, all you have to do is look at some of the movies that they have out that they've had in the past about the rapture and all this stuff. And sure, there's a lot of pastors who stayed behind because they weren't ready. I pray to God that I find myself faithful and be able to make it as the five wise and the five foolish. So here is what the Lord tells us. The overcomer's entrance exam is this. There are three groups of people who are in churches. Now, this is what you're supposed to do is see where are you at. You can either be a church member, a charismatic, or a Christian. All three groups have certain elements in common. Say, we all love the Lord Jesus. All of us have been born again. We all believe the Word of God. We all confess we love God. We all confess we serve God. And we all attend church. Some. I'm going to put some at the end of that. Some. But what he says here in Matthew chapter 13 and verse 47, he says, the kingdom of heaven is like a net which was cast to the sea. This is a parable. Let's see where we fit in this at. And he says, it's been gathered of every kind. And when it was full, they drew it to shore and they sat down, gathered the good into vessels, cast the bad away. So shall it be at the end of the world. The angel shall come forth and sever the wicked from among the just, and shall cast them into the furnace of fire. There shall be wailing and gnashing of teeth. I want you to see this here. From the time Jesus left until where we're at today, the net of the kingdom of God has been dragging for some 2,000 years. People have lived and they have died. And they have been in church, they've been out of church. And so it's a matter at the end, the net is pulled and gathered together, and you're part of that net. You're sitting in here. If you're saved, you're part of that net as well. And what's going to happen at the end, what he's going to do, he says it here, he says, I will sever, this is the net of the kingdom of God. This is not the net of the devil. This is the net of the kingdom of God. And he says, what my angels are going to do at the very last, they're going to come together and they're going to sever the good from the bad and cast them into everlasting darkness, into weeping and wailing and gnashing of teeth. I don't want to be none in that group at all. Somebody shout amen. Each one of these have had a salvation experience. Here's their salvation experience. The church member, they join the church and they say they love the church. The charismatic says, I accept Jesus, but I don't make him Lord. But the Christian says, no, he is my Lord, and I'm going to serve him all the days of my life. So that was last week. Here's the thing. This is the difference between, I want to tell you, look at yourself and determine whether or not you are a church member, are you a charismatic, or are you a Christian? And I want to talk about your worship. Because these are the things that sets us apart as members of the body of Christ. Look at church member. The church member is like this in church. Dead, graveside silence. Can't move me if you wanted to. Look at this here. If there was a 911 call that there was somebody dead in the church, in most churches, when they came in, they would attend to like 6 or 7 people before they got the right one who was really dead, because they're all dead in church. And you can't tell it by the way they live and what they do. Here's what I'm asking you this here. Here's what John 4:20 says. Y'all put it up in the back. I'm not going to keep saying that. Y'all follow it. John 4:20. Our fathers worship in this mountain, and ye say that Jerusalem is the place where men ought to worship. Jesus said to the church member, did you stand there today and didn't even clap your hands? Did you stand there? But you say, I'm telling you, this is your entrance exam, not mine, yours. You turn your own eyes inward to yourself, and God's just trying a little bit to warn you. Just a little bit. To warn you and warn all of us. He says, woman or church member, believe me, the hour comes that you shall neither in this mountain nor yet in Jerusalem worship the Father. For ye know not what. We know that we worship, and the salvation is of the Jews. And what God's lesson there is, he says, you really don't know what you're worshiping. If you're just standing there doing nothing, let's do it. Let's sit down. Let's do it. Don't move. Well, that was a good worship service, wasn't it? Don't move. They'll think that you're dancing. Don't move. And that's the way a lot of people are. Shh. Keep it starchy. Keep it quiet. Keep it cold. You see, church member, you don't really know what you're worshiping. Because if you knew what you was worshiping, who you was worshiping, you'd be like Miriam. Yeah. Somebody shout amen. Yeah. You'd be like Miriam. See, those things are put in our Bible for a reason. To show us that when he made a way, when there was no way, look what Miriam did. Yeah. Miriam didn't say, shh. Don't say nothing. We're honoring him on the inside. I'm doing it on the inside. Here's what he says. He says, woe unto you hypocrites. Matthew 23:27. Woe to you hypocrites, you scribes and Pharisees, hypocrites, for ye are like unto whitest sepulchres, which indeed appear beautiful outside, but are within full of dead men bones and all uncleanliness.
1: Yeah.
0: That's the church. I'm just going to talk about three different groups of people in a worship service. You see, the charismatic. So you say, well, I'm not like that. I'm the charismatic. The charismatic means I'm spirit-filled. Someone say, I'm spirit-filled. Speak in tongues. Hallelujah. Here's the charismatic. Here's what he says in Matthew 15, verse 7. Put it up. This people draws nigh unto me with their mouth and honors me. Matthew 15 and 7. Did I give it to you? See if I can catch up. Matthew 15, 7. And through 7, 8, I mean. Matthew 15, 8. 7 and 8, I think it is. It don't matter. Just put something up. Matthew 15 and 8. This people draws nigh unto me with their mouth, honors me with their lips, but watch this here. You know, what's the rest of it say? The heart is far from me. That's the charismatic. They honor me, but their heart's far from me. You can sit here and you can go through everything. You can do it. Look, you can do it. Woo! And all along say, man, I'm going to hurry and get this thing out of here. Why don't they hurry up? Come on. Let's get this thing over with. I don't have time for this. They honor me with but their heart is far from me. I know. We got to go today. Come on. Raise your hand. Let's do it. Come on. All along the heart. Heart ain't in this thing. You know when your heart ain't in it. You know it. Somebody shout amen. He says, but in vain do they worship me, teaching for doctrines the commandment of men. That's the charismatic. But let's just briefly talk about the Christian. Let's talk about the disciple. The one who's given everything up for the Lord. The one that's following him wherever so he goes. The one that takes these admonitions seriously. And are realizing that the angel is at the door. It's Hebrews 13 and 15. By him, therefore, let us offer the sacrifice of praise. What's the sacrifice of praise? Somebody tell me what's this? I don't feel like doing this. Somebody say, I don't feel like doing this here. But I know that my sacrifice of praise to my God is being received. It's a sacrifice. When you come to church and you don't feel like coming to church, and you beat the devil that morning. Yeah. You beat him down. I mean, see, we got people who drove 2 or 3 hours to get here. Yeah. We got people who can't drive 3 miles to get here. That's okay. That's not between me and them. That's between them and their God. You see what I mean? And here's the thing, that they come to offer a sacrifice of praise. Why would you drive? Why would you come this far to come in here and not offer a sacrifice of praise up? Somebody shout amen. Come on, let's give God a praise offering right now. Hey! Let everything that hath breath praise ye the Lord. Praise ye the Lord. Yeah, that's my God. Thank you, Lord, for making a way when there was no way. You continually surprised me. Man, what is that that happened? It was a good week, Lord. I know. I'm sorry. It's a sacrifice. Somebody say it's a sacrifice. It's a sacrifice. It's called a sacrifice of praise. It's not. We didn't do that for you, and they didn't do it for you either. They don't know you. They did it because they love God.
1: Yeah.
0: We love God. Amen?
1: Amen.
0: You see, when all of these things right here falls within those seven churches, you've left your first love. Don't you remember when they didn't have to beg you? You stayed at the door and said, "Man, where are they at? What is he going to preach today? What's he going to talk about today? What's he going to share today?" I got to know today. I got to have, I got to settle the

7 in verse 6, he says, "Well has Isaiah prophesied of you hypocrites. It is written, this people honors me with their lips, but their heart is far from me. How be it they worship me, teaching for doctrine the commandments of men. And you hold to the traditions of men, as of the washing of pots and all these other things like you do." He says, "But you full well reject the commandments of God to keep your own traditions." I mean, this is not a traditional church. Somebody shout amen. But if God was to show up inside most of their churches like this, they say we're full of the devil. Because they hold to the traditions of men. When we start praying and speaking in tongues, and we start worshiping God in tongues, because of their wrong traditions, they say this is of the devil. You see, they hold to their traditions of men. I didn't say their traditions of men is what pastors have told them, what their mama and dad told them, and such like what they've told them. You see, their traditions of men will have you in nothing but a graveyard. Traditions are nothing but a rut. It's like a grave with open end on each end of it. That's all you can do. All you can do is follow the rut. You know very well after 15 minutes of work, you sit at home and you can tell, well, they just did their three songs. Aunt Jo just got up and gave her little exhortation. Brother Sam, he's up and he's doing the offering right now. And you ready for this here? And by 22 minutes, we're out of there. That's a lot of they've told me that if I could learn just to preach 22 minutes, that we could double in size. Not me, the church. If we just did 22 minutes. You preach way too long, Pastor. I've had them stand in the bathroom in there and tell me, how long are you going to preach today? They want to know. I said, how long you want me to preach? Okay, I'll do my best. You see, that's the church member has nothing but traditions. They're going to have a Christmas tradition. They're going to have an Easter tradition. Come on, we're going to have 4th of July tradition. We're going to have Easter tradition. Did I say that? We're going to have all the traditions that are, you don't give God no room. We're going to have a Mother's Day tradition. We're going to have a Father's Day tradition. Do you realize that if I preach by the Gregorian calendar that is out there in the world, I would never get to preach what God tells me to preach, because the calendar pretty much dictates to every church the traditions that they're going to preach that morning. Amen. And that's what the churches want. I'm sorry, it's not going to happen here. Amen. I used to be under Jezebel. Somebody shout amen. Jezebel left with all her traditions. Somebody shout amen. But the charismatic towards the Word of God is like this here. Doctrine really isn't important. That's what the charismatic, because they go by their feelings. See, God's not trying to unify the body that's sick. He's purging the body. See, the charismatic doesn't hold doctrine very important. They don't study doctrine. They don't think that doctrine is that important in church. But see, God isn't trying to preserve any unity at all. Someone says, what? God's not trying to preserve unity of all. He's preserving the unity of the faith that's the one true faith. He wants unity in that. You see, here's what he says in John 6 and verse 60. Many therefore of his disciples, when they heard this, said, this is a hard saying, Lord. Who can hear this? When Jesus knew in himself that the disciples murmured, he said to them, does this offend you? Can you imagine Jesus? I'd love to see him stand here and minister and everybody. And him look, just ever how you picture him look, and lean over him and speak to him. Does this offend you? Because that's his words in red.

0: This is a hard saying. Does this offend you? What I'm saying? Yeah, I'm sure it does a lot. So what and if shall you see the Son of Man send up where he was before? It is the Spirit that quickeneth, and the flesh profits nothing. The words that I speak to you, they are spirit and they are life. The words that I speak. But there are some of you that don't believe. Look at it. That's verse 64. For Jesus knew from the beginning who they were that believed not. But I'm preaching to everybody. He already knows who does not believe. But he makes us preach to everybody. And he said, therefore I say unto you that no man can come unto me except it were given unto him of the Father. And from that time forth, many of the disciples went back and they didn't walk with him no more. When the word of God starts to get tough, when we start to preach to you about things that are difficult and that they're hard, when we talk to you about transgender, and we talk to you about homosexuality, and we talk to you, and listen here, brothers and sisters, this kind of stuff that we're talking about, it's in every family. It's all the families. And listen here, your children and my children, our grandchildren, they are being programmed. You see, if you don't know what being taught to them in school today, you just need to go and start reading and listening. So this generation's gone. Come on, this my age, we out of here. Somebody shout amen. And all the devil was waiting for is for me to go off the scene, or people like me to go off the scene. And then you're going to get somebody in here who are 20, maybe 30 years younger. You ready for it? 20 or 30 years younger, who's been indoctrinated through our public system, who doesn't see anything wrong with homosexuality. It doesn't see anything wrong with transgender. Listen here. Who doesn't love America, who doesn't love our military, who thinks that we should be like every other third world nation, huh? And don't really care and understand that it was my father-in-law, people in our own families, my brothers, who fought in wars to keep us free so that we could be able to minister and preach the word of God. See, they don't care. They think that's wrong. We shouldn't be involved in the world. Let me tell you what's wrong. America is in the way. America is in the way. Someone say, America's in the way. China wants to expand its border. It wants Taiwan. North Korea wants South Korea. Iran wants to nuke Israel. Russia wants the old Russian bloc back that it gave up. America is in the way. We are in the way of end time move of God that's going to sweep this world. And when God takes the church out of the way, come on, when we're raptured out of here, the salt and the light that we are within our own very nation and who we are today, when we're gone, and you think that we're all a bunch of old fogies and people who are, when we're gone, the church member is going to run the church again. The charismatic is going to run the church again. And they're going to want to know, where's that teaching at that pastor said that this was coming and we have been left behind? And America's in the way of Bible prophecy. America is not in biblical prophecy as we know it. They do something, but it's not there. And when 1 Thessalonians tells us that which the restrainer is taken out, and then the son of sin, the man of sin, is revealed, the Antichrist, you're going to sit here yourself after the rapture, and you're going to hear preaching just like this, and they're going to tell you, this is what has just happened, and we got 3.5 years. You're going to have 3.5 years to walk through hell on this earth when the four horsemen of the apocalypse is let loose. War and famine and death. When all that is let loose on this earth, You're going to read your Bibles, then I guarantee you, you won't have a problem picking up the Word of God. You're going to want to know what's going on. Somebody shout amen. Charismatic, you'll come to church that day, and I guarantee you, when they start playing these songs, it won't be because you have to. It's because you want to. And there is going to be another letting up and getting up of the saints. It's going to be about 3.5 years in the middle of this thing here. And many are going to have to lay their head on the block to make it to heaven. My God, you can submit to the working of the Holy Ghost today. You can submit to what He's doing in your life today. Let Him work in your life today. And that's what the book of Revelation is about. To him that overcomes the Laodicean church that's inside you, lukewarm, don't care, lost your first love. He said, I'm warning you. And I have to be the one to preach it. If we just learn to do 22 minutes. It's called the Overcomer's Entrance Exam. What do you think about the Word? How do you respond to the Word? I mean, there's some who's offended. There's some they've already gotten up and walked out. But then there are those who say, my God, this is real. This is truth. See, God said that there will be people who follow error. The charismatic will follow error. Here's what he says in John 10, 1-5. He says, and he that putteth forth his own sheep, he goeth before them, and the sheep follow him, for they know the voice, and a stranger they will not follow. There are people who come to the church, and all it takes is a little bit of teaching you've never heard before, and you're off running following somebody else. And then they come back and said, I miss God. What if you stood here and listened to me and listened to the Word that comes forward? God told you that was happening. And then there was some that will be, then there will be those who will leave us because they were never part of us. Someone said, well, I don't know that in the Word. Does this offend you? If I haven't offended you, then I guess I hadn't done my job. And I don't try to offend nobody. But the Word of God is offensive. Some will depart because they never was of us. Now be careful. In 1 John 2:18, little children, this is the last time, as ye have heard that Antichrist shall come. There are a lot of Antichrists in the world, whereby we know that this is the last time. Now they went out from us because they never were of us. For if they had been of us, they would have no doubt continued with us. But they went out that it might be made manifest they were not of us at all. When a church splits because whatever, it's made manifest that they were never really part of us. They run to their traditions. This is where I feel comfortable at. But I'm not going to follow the Lamb whithersoever He goes. See, He says to the Christian, watch this here, and this is probably where I'm going to wind this up at today. He says, you are my disciples if you continue in my word. And He says in John 8 and verse 3, He says, and He spake these words and many believed on Him. And Jesus said to those Jews which believed on Him, if you continue in my word, then you are my disciples indeed. And you shall know the truth, and the truth will make you free. John 10 says they won't follow a stranger. Galatians 1 and 6 say they won't receive the doctrine of error again. They will pay the price to get the word. The Christian, the disciple, will pay the price to get the word. Why do some people drive an hour to get here? Why do some people drive wherever, how long to get to wherever they're at, whatever church they're at? I hear people driving from Lincolnton, South Carolina, Lincolnton, to come here to hear preaching. I'm going, Jesus, That's further than what I used to have to drive. I drove 55 miles one way. Let me tell you what happened to me. I was at North Aiken Church of God visiting. That's a little church, not very big at all. I walked up to the door of the church, and as I walked up to the door of the church, this is 15, 20 years ago, walked up to the door of the church, God spoke to me and says, "This is where you're supposed to attend at." I looked at my wife and I said, "This is where we're supposed to attend at." She says, "This church?" I said, "This is it. 55 miles one way." I lived in Martinez and Evans. I lived at the lake, 5 miles past Pollard's Corner. Anybody know where Pollard's Corner is? Raise your hands. Y'all know. We took 55 miles to drive one way. We drove there Sundays. Sometimes we went back home. And then we came back at 5 o'clock, 6 o'clock service, and went back home. I had to get off work at 3:30 on Wednesdays to drive from where I worked at 1 hour to go home. I live 1 hour from work in Augusta, to drive 1 hour to work home so I could change clothes, so I could drive 55 miles on Wednesday night to go to North Aiken Church of God, and to turn around and drive 55 miles back and get home and get up early enough in the morning to drive 1 hour to work. You see, I don't know. Some people are going to have to get their hands screwed on straight. So some people don't understand what overcoming is yet. When God says this is where you're to attend, this is where you're to attend. But you see, I guess I'm different than most people, because I'm going to be an overcomer. I'm going to overcome. I will over, whatever you tell me to do. You need to say, whatever you tell me to do, I will do. No, you got to realize, the church member ain't going to say that. The charismatic ain't going to say that. He'll go only if he feels like it. The overcomer says, I will obey no matter what you say, and I will go. You see, all of these things are going to be things that when we stand there before him, he's giving out rewards for all this stuff. One will be for faithfulness. One's for obedience. One's for overcoming. It's going to be tough, everybody. It won't be here. You can get offended. I'm not trying to offend you. But I'm telling you what, the rapture is almost on us. And when it comes and you don't make it, or I don't make it, we're going to know why we missed it. It won't be a shock. It won't be a shock to you. The Christian will obey. The overcomers. We're not coming back tonight, are we? So there's a prophecy that came across. I think it's pertinent that I read it to you. It's written by Julie Wiebe. I don't know her. This was given to me. And here's what it says. I speak directly to those who are not my bride, but those who are my invited guests. Please share my heart with them and express my great love for everybody. There's coming an appointed time in which my first fruits, that's the overcomers, those who are walking closest to me now will be completely transformed by my spirit and will assist me in great exploits around the world. Before I bring them home to be with me and my wrath pours out across this earth. This is the time quickly approaching. Therefore, I want you who are lukewarm but are not born again, and you who will come to me after this happens to understand that all will not be lost. My word teaches about a set apart group. My priests are for this time. Those who were foreordained or just for just this season I'm talking about. And who I have hidden in the world, and I call them forth now. This intimate group has been fed by me, nourished and directly taught by me, and walk in obedience and full assurance of faith that is required to become overcomers. And when I heard seeing that word in there, overcomers, God's calling out overcomers now. Some in this group have prepared for a lifetime for this season that you're in now. Some for many years. But all are eager to serve and are awaiting my call in order that they may be saved as the judgments continue to fall. Know that you are all indeed in the time of judgment and tribulation soon to come. To you who are not infused by my spirit, you will find yourselves left to endure the great tribulation and the fulfillment of the spoken in my word. I wish you to know that I love you well, as well with all my heart. And even in the midst of judgment, I am always faithful to you. Call upon me, and you will wake up and seek me with all your heart, and I will answer you. God's preparing the church and the people. There is overcomers. And then there's going to be a group of people that goes into tribulation. You have to decide. Stand with me in the house of the Lord. I think it would be good if we just spent some time with God this morning. What do you say? Who would agree with that? Now, if you're here and you're not saved and you want to be saved, this is your invitation. You come and you stand right in front of me and say, I want to be saved, Pastor. I've never been saved before. Or you find yourself, you're backslid. All those who are not, if you're saved, come on, you find your place in altar. Listen, just kneel where you're at, talk to God. If you're not saved, you come make your way right here. You're backslid. That means you know you ain't doing what you're supposed to be doing. You're the prodigal son, and you come right here with me. So I want to make sure my life is right with Christ. Come right here. I'm gonna stand. You stand right here with me.
1: Hello, friend. 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

0: Sharing words of hope is today's lesson from the Proverbs. Proverbs 15 and verse 4 says, "The tongue that brings healing is a tree of life, but a deceitful tongue crushes the spirit." Hebrews 10 and verse 24 says, "And let us be concerned about one another in order to promote love and good works." Hope, like other human emotions, is contagious. When we associate with hope-filled Christians, we are encouraged by their faith and optimism. But if we spend too much time in the company of naysayers and pessimists, our attitudes like theirs tend to be cynical and negative. So are you hopeful, optimistic, encouraging believer? And do you associate with like-minded people?
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2: Hello everyone. Here we go. How are y'all doing?
1: Doing pretty good, Cassie.
2: Good.
1: We want to welcome everybody to Battle Ready Radio. It is Friday, the 13th of March at 7 o'clock. This is our 30th broadcast.
2: Whoop, whoop.
1: Whoop. And, we look a little bare tonight, so forgive us. We are the skeleton crew.
2: That's right, the remnant,
1: of Battle Ready. But we are so happy to be here. We are missing
2: Rachel and Connie. Yep. And we miss y'all so much.
1: We do. We don't know what we're doing, Rachel.
2: Yeah,
1: you're the little boss and
2: our supervisor,
1: right? You kind of let us keep us, you know, in going in the right direction, and we have two rogues here.
2: Yeah.
1: So we don't know what's going to happen
2: so
1: tonight.
2: So do that disclaimer.
1: Let's
2: real
1: go
2: fast.
1: Ahead and do our disclaimer for Battle Ready Radio. 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So everybody understand that what we say is our own views and opinions. And if you have an issue with it, take it up with the Lord and pray about it. And you can contact us.
2: That's right.
1: You want to go over how they can contact us?
2: Yeah, so you can contact us. All of our stuff, it says Battle Ready, but we have an Instagram. It's Battle Ready Radio 999.
1: Mm-hmm.
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1: Nine point nine FM.
2: Yep. And what is our email address? You know that?
1: battleready99.9@gmail.com.
2: Very good. So you can reach out to us through that or personally. My name is Cassie. So find me on Facebook.
1: You can, when you search us on Facebook, we do have a Battle Ready page.
2: Yes.
1: Please, send us a message.
2: That's
1: we would
2: right.
1: love to hear from you. You can send us a message through Messenger, Instagram. Yeah, send us a DM through Instagram. We want to pray with you. We are now in a point in time, and everybody knows we're now in a point in time where we need one another.
2: Amen.
1: And this whole social isolation thing or social distancing thing that they're trying to make us do because of a particular virus is just another tactic from the enemy to divide and destroy.
2: Yes, he wants to isolate. He wants to ruin the community that God has built.
1: Mm-hmm. And so we encourage you to not isolate yourself spiritually. If you cannot get out of your home, if you are sick and can't get out, please, you know, pick up your phone, get on Instagram, get on Facebook, get on the email, the YouTube. I'm joking when I'm saying the y'all, but you know, get on the internet.
2: That's right.
1: We have too much technology for you to be alone and lonely. Reach out to us. We want to pray with you.
2: Right.
1: The whole purpose of Battle Ready is to show people, to show children of God how to fight God's way.
2: Yes.
1: we've all been through things, still going through.
2: Right.
1: But learning how to be victorious, because Jesus came to give us life and to give us life more abundantly.
2: Yes.
1: But unless we know him and know his word, we cannot have that abundant life.
2: That's right.
1: And everybody doesn't, I don't know what Cassie knows.
2: Yep.
1: You know, Cassie does not know what I know.
2: That's right.
1: And for older folks as myself, I'm hoping that I can pull somebody like Cassie mm-hmm. through the fire or away from the fire because of the things I've been through. So we teach each other and we how to fight.
2: That's right.
1: And how to fight God's way. And that being said, I want to, we do this every week about Battle Ready.
2: Yes.
1: When you became a child of God, when you said, I want to make the Lord Jesus Christ, Lord of my life, King of my heart, lover of my soul, you were immediately enlisted in the army of God.
2: Yeah.
1: Whether you wanted it or not, you immediately became a target of Satan.
2: That's right.
1: Because God loves you and you have been redeemed. The enemy cannot be redeemed, so he hates you. Mm-hmm. He cannot harm God, so he's going to harm the next best thing, and that's God's child. So you became immediately a target of mm-hmm. Satan. You are in this battle, whether you want to be in this battle or not. And God has given us this platform, Battle Ready, through WUCC 99.9, to put the word out to other children of God, to let you know you're not alone.
2: That's right.
1: And I intend to use this platform, Cassie, to wreck hell.
2: That's right. Me too.
1: I mean, just to bust it wide open, because the Bible says the gates of hell will not prevail against the church, which means they're here.
2: That's
1: the gates
2: right.
1: of hell are here.
2: Yeah.
1: And are we just going to stand there?
2: Right. I'm not. I'm not going right. to back down because of any spirit, much less the spirit of fear.
1: That's exactly
2: I'm not
1: right.
2: going to scour away just because something seems hard or difficult or daunting mm-hmm. because my Bible has told me over 365 times to not be afraid. So that means every single day I'm not going to walk in fear, because right. I don't have to, because Jesus died and he conquered all of this mess.
1: That's right.
2: Everything. He has done it. And that's what I love about this show, is because it is practical, applicable things
1: right.
2: that work both spiritually and physically to help us fight this war that
1: That's
2: we're
1: right.
2: in. And it has been encouraging to me just listening mm-hmm. and then being on the show. And so I'm excited about what we have to talk about today.
1: Well, it's important to remember the end goal. It's not all about having a blessed life.
2: That's right.
1: Which God has promised us that. It's not all about being victorious, which it is. I mean, we are victorious.
2: Right.
1: But it's about the end goal. And when life is getting really hard mm-hmm. on me and I start to feel overwhelmed, and I have to stop and center myself again and remember
2: yes.
1: the end goal. The end goal is when I die, or when the Lord decides to take us out of this earth, mm-hmm. I want to be in his presence.
2: Amen.
1: I don't want to be cast out of his presence.
2: Amen.
1: I don't want him to say, depart from me, I never knew you.
2: Amen.
1: And then I want to see you there, Cassie.
2: That's right.
1: I want to see all my loved ones there. That's the end goal.
2: That's right.
1: And if whatever comes in your life that's going to keep you from reaching that end goal, you have to deal with that on this side of heaven.
2: Right.
1: And speaking of fear, everybody's been so caught up in
2: yes.
1: the coronavirus
2: yes,
1: that we have not
2: oh,
1: talked
2: Lord.
1: About Friday.
2: Bless it.
1: Friday the 13th.
2: Oh,
1: you know,
2: oh gosh.
1: Because typically Friday the 13th invokes
2: fear. Yeah.
1: And there are lots of things around Friday the 13th besides the horror movies.
2: Right.
1: But those horror movies were based on superstitions
2: yes
1: and fear
2: yes,
1: and I did some reading on it today because I'm just interested in it. But there are actually people, because frankly I'm tired of talking about the coronavirus,
2: yeah,
1: but God has
2: too.
1: Said we're going to talk
2: but
1: about
2: yeah,
1: it anyway.
2: He sure has.
1: We're going to cast that spirit of fear out
2: right to the pit,
1: and we're going to practice that every day. We're going to show you how to do that. But it's all rooted in fear, and so is everything around 13.
2: Mm-hmm.
1: people have a fear of that number.
2: Yeah, like the 13th floor in a hotel.
1: There is not one in a lot of hotels.
2: Right, that's ridiculous. There is. You
1: just don't have the number on it.
2: Yeah.
1: They just numbered it different.
2: Right.
1: But another reason, and I learned this today, excuse me, that camera is in my way. I didn't realize this was an issue, but because there were 13 people at the Lord's Last Supper, that's also considered it to make it, you know, unlucky. Because in the Bible, typically 12 means completion. It's the order of government. We have 12 tribes of Israel.
2: Right.
1: We have,
2: the 12 disciples.
1: The 12 disciples, yes. You know, everything's in 12s.
2: Right.
1: And 13 is not complete.
2: It's not 12.
1: You're out of the... So it has been a big deal for people to be afraid on Friday the 13th. I treat it like any other day.
2: Right. I didn't even realize it was Friday the 13th.
1: Right. And why is that?
2: Because I don't really care. I'm not afraid.
1: Don't really care about it. And because, you know what? We have been distracted by another fear.
2: Yes, the other fear.
1: Yes.
2: The looming, daunting one that is really just driving people mad.
1: It is. It literally is.
2: Yes. It is the coronavirus.
1: Mm-hmm.
2: And it is nothing but the spirit of fear.
1: Right.
2: And I believe that wholeheartedly with all of my being, that this is nothing but hype. And nothing but the spirit of fear.
1: Right. I put this picture up. I love that picture of the little girl. Have you ever looked at someone and thought that person needs some slap therapy?
2: Yes. Everybody that bought all the toilet paper, because that's ridiculous.
1: That's right. Well, the thing is, and it all boils down to fear and the media hype.
2: Yes, the media.
1: And peer pressure.
2: Yes.
1: Now, I did buy toilet paper today, but I didn't. We were out of toilet paper.
2: I'm completely out, and I can't buy toilet paper because there is no toilet paper. But it's all right. We got bushes at the house.
1: We were out of toilet paper. We were running out, and some people at work said we're going to run to Sam's and get some toilet paper.
2: Mm-hmm.
1: And I never buy in bulk. I can't. I can't afford to.
2: Right.
1: Now, I will shop at Sam's, but I don't buy in bulk for weeks at a time. It's because I get paid twice a month.
2: Right.
1: Okay.
2: Right.
1: But for those of us who work and live from paycheck to paycheck, it's hard to hoard up. It's hard to build up and prepare like we should.
2: Right.
1: And when things like this happen, immediately that fear comes in. You know, you're not prepared. You're not ready.
2: Right.
1: And, you know, this morning they said, well, we're going to go to Sam's and get toilet paper. And I said, well, I'm out. But I usually don't get that big pack like they sell it.
2: Right.
1: So one thing is $20.
2: And that thing lasts for like 3 months.
1: Right. So I just happened to have the cash today. And I said, I've never paid $20 for a thing of toilet paper.
2: Right.
1: Because I'm cheap. And she said, well, this is our reality now.
2: It's ridiculous, though.
1: But this is how we give in to peer pressure. And I looked at her, and I, you know, which I didn't really give in, but I did get me some toilet paper.
2: Well, you need toilet paper.
1: And I said, but it's not my reality.
2: Right, it's not mine.
1: You know,
2: not,
1: so
2: yeah.
1: People, I understand that the
2: quarantine.
1: Yeah. When people are quarantined, I getting the coronavirus in quarantine. I'm going to be calling
2: That's
1: it all kind of things in a minute.
2: I'll straighten it out for you.
1: But, you know, when you're quarantined from this virus, you know, we understand, we all know that it doesn't really, the virus is respiratory. It's not affecting your...
2: Right. You're not having diarrhea.
1: However, the fear is, you know, you're going to be quarantined. You can't leave your house or whatever.
2: So you buy toilet paper.
1: You buy toilet paper.
2: But, like, you ain't got no rags or something. What is this, like, first world props? Because people aren't going out and buying bulks of water or lots of canned goods.
1: Mm-hmm.
2: I mean, they're just... stocking up on the paper.
1: Right. The thing is, the fear was planted somewhere.
2: Right. That they needed the TP.
1: They just started that everybody needed toilet paper. You're going to run out. So everybody runs out to get toilet paper.
2: Yeah. And that just shows you how irrational fear is.
1: Mm-hmm.
2: The one thing you're not supposed to do in emergency is panic.
1: It's panic.
2: And what we have caused is a hysteria that is depleting our ability to rationally think.
1: Right.
2: Because any rational person's going to be like, oh, this one pack of toilet paper, well, that's going to last me a month or so. I don't need 25 packs of toilet paper. I don't need to clean the toilet paper out.
1: Right.
2: But our hysteria has caused us not to be able to think logically. Mm-hmm. And that's the issue. Like, first responders, they don't have time to panic. When you're in a fire, if you panic, you die. That's mm-hmm. the rule. Right. You panic, you die. So why are we allowing ourselves to panic? We mm-hmm. are the most educated country in the world, right. one of the most educated countries, and we are acting so ignorant and on the subject.
1: Well, we're very resourceful as well, and we right. have forgotten that, and that comment was made today. Well, it's not that. We have to remember that all of our stuff is exported, and we're not going to get any more
2: That's
1: toilet
2: not
1: paper.
2: True.
1: Excuse me, we have Kimberly Clark right down
2: there.
1: The road.
2: I'm about to go rob them. I'm just kidding.
1: You know, making
2: kidding,
1: the toilet paper. We have to look at the positive side of this.
2: Right.
1: You know, we've been wanting change for so long.
2: Most it's changing, y'all.
1: Most conservatives, you know, and I don't want to get political, but I can't help it. But, you know, we want change. And this is a good time, an opportunity for America to become American again.
2: Yes.
1: And have things made in the
2: America.
1: USA.
2: Amen.
1: And bought in the USA. And we're not so dependent on another country. So that when stuff like this happens,
2: right.
1: we're not freaking out.
2: Right. And it's just, it's crazy to me to think about our response to this.
1: Mm-hmm.
2: And I shared this story with you. I'm going to share it again. I'm not afraid of the coronavirus. I am very educated on what it does to the body and how it spreads and the fact that it has a low virulence level. That means it doesn't spread as quickly as some other things.
1: Right.
2: It's not as deadly as some other things.
1: Right.
2: I mean, it's not Ebola. I'm not going to be bleeding from my eyeballs.
1: Right.
2: So I'm not afraid of that. I don't believe in this whole quarantine thing. You know, you do you, but me, I'm upset they canceled sports.
1: Right.
2: I'm not afraid of the virus.
1: Mm-hmm.
2: What began to frighten me was the response,
1: the way
2: hysteria.
1: People,
2: I was like, oh right. my goodness, the world's going to end because these people are freaking out.
1: Right.
2: And that's mm. when I had the spirit, the actual spirit of fear, tap me on the shoulder. It was last night. And it said, one way or another, I'm going to get you. And then it sang the song, or another, I'm going to get you. And it wasn't funny when he was singing. I was
1: exactly.
2: like, oh my goodness, that has happened. I have become mm-hmm. so afraid of people's response. And I didn't want this to take me out. I don't want the world to end like this. And you
1: right.
2: know, I just began to spiral. And then the Lord just began singing over me
1: That's
2: the
1: right.
2: song Tremble. You know, Jesus, Jesus, you make the darkness tremble. Jesus, mm-hmm. Jesus, you silence fear. He is calling it all to peace. We need to get under that. We need to be still and know that He is God.
1: He is God.
2: He is in control. Mm-hmm. You don't need to go buy toilet paper. If He can rain manna down from heaven for
1: right.
2: the Israelites in the wilderness, He can
1: right.
2: feed you. He can give you some toilet. There is leaves outside. I'll tell you which ones to
1: right.
2: use, which ones to not.
1: Don't be, you know, when it comes down to survival, there's all kinds of prep. Website. So
2: yes.
1: I have to be very careful because I can get fearful because
2: yeah.
1: there's so much, there's only so much I can do.
2: Right, right.
1: And what we need to understand is whenever you feel, and I'm talking to children of God, you know who you are
2: That's right.
1: in Christ. I'm not talking to someone who doesn't know the Lord. If you don't know the Lord, let's get that straight first.
2: There you go.
1: But if you know the Lord and you know His word, when you start to feel pushed in any circumstance, doesn't have to necessarily be because of a virus outbreak, because I have news for you guys. We're going to have more of this.
2: That's right.
1: The
2: this
1: Lord,
2: is, yeah.
1: The Lord showed me last night how He, not only is the political parties and this whole world agenda testing us to see how these things
2: yes,
1: are going to act,
2: yes, yes.
1: but God is also watching
2: That's
1: like
2: right.
1: He did Gideon's army.
2: That's right.
1: How He filtered them out. If you're afraid, go home.
2: That's right.
1: Those who lap the water this way, you want to keep. Those who lap the water that way, you know, drink the water that way, you know, go home.
2: Right.
1: He is filtering us out. And you need to decide, what is driving me?
2: That's right.
1: Am I doing this because I need to? Or am I doing this because I feel pressure? Or feel, it's just like peer pressure. It's the same thing you experienced in high school.
2: That's
1: you know,
2: right.
1: why am I doing this? Am I doing this because I really need to do this? Because God is telling me to do this? Because I need to be prepared? Or do you feel pressure?
2: That's right.
1: And anxiety and fear.
2: Yeah.
1: Because fear will drive you to be irrational.
2: Yes, and illogical. Mm-hmm. And it'll cause you to make decisions that you wouldn't make in your sound mind.
1: Right.
2: The scripture that says, "For I do not have a spirit of fear, but of love, of power, and a sound mind." Mm-hmm. That means fear is the opposite of a sound mind.
1: That's right.
2: Fear leads to confusion, it leads to complacency, or it leads to this rash behavior that could cause you to kill people.
1: Exactly.
2: Like, people kill because of fear.
1: Right.
2: And so we are borderline hysteria right now. And that is what is that's the problem, not the virus. The virus isn't the problem, it's our response.
1: It's our response.
2: I know in my heart, and people can feel free to disagree with me, whatever, I've done my research, but in the Cold War, they used propaganda, very different kinds, flat out lies to control and manipulate the people and cause hysteria and fear. And that is what they're doing now. They're using the media to control the people and cause hysteria and fear. And what happened in the Cold War? They almost blew each other up.
1: Right. And I remember, because I was growing up in the 80s during the Cold War, and how fearful I was of Russia.
2: Yeah.
1: And other things that never, you know, came to pass.
2: Right.
1: And now, you know, the media wants to make us fearful of.
2: Right. And we're letting them do it. We let
1: You're
2: them cancel
1: exactly right.
2: all the sporting events. That's how I know it's bad, because that's America's thing is sports. And we just canceled all of them.
1: Mm-hmm.
2: We just canceled all of them.
1: Which is going to bring down the economy.
2: Right. It's crippling our economy.
1: But this is what we need to do. This is what we need to do as children of God, as the body of Christ. Do we sit back and let this happen?
2: Absolutely.
1: And I'm not,
2: not
1: saying run to the courthouse and protest. But what we need, and that can happen, but don't do it before you pray.
2: Right.
1: We need, as a body of Christ, to get down on our face and pray and seek God. And I said this on the other show, and I'll say it again. In the natural, I'm just a little chunky white girl from Williston, Barnwell, South Carolina. But in the spirit,
2: you ain't chunky. What's wrong with you?
1: In the spirit, I'm telling you, I'm something to be reckoned with.
2: I am fierce.
1: I am Xena all day long.
2: Hallelujah.
1: I know I'm powerful in the spirit.
2: Put it on them.
1: I can stop stuff over Iran, Iraq, Japan. I can stop stuff through the power of the blood of Jesus.
2: Amen.
1: And it comes to getting down on our knees and praying.
2: Yes.
1: And the thing is about this whole virus. Yuck.
2: That's right.
1: We, as a body of Christ, and what I've seen is we're buying the hype. Buying the toilet paper, buying all the water, buying all the, which is fine to be prepared. I bought toilet paper today, y'all. It's okay. You got to be prepared. But what is pushing you?
2: That's
1: Are you praying first?
2: Right.
1: We need to get, and what do we pray?
2: That's
1: you know, and that's what we're going to talk about tonight.
2: Yes. I've got something that Rachel has shared, and this is one thing that I've been praying for a while now since entering the deliverance ministry. It's no germ, virus, bacteria, fungus, illness, or infirmity, or any unclean thing of any kind can live on, in, near, or anywhere around my body.
1: That's right.
2: Psalms 91 says that nothing will come to your dwelling. It will
1: not
2: come nigh to you. But it says, because you loved the Lord.
1: Right. And it's because
2: it will not come
1: you
2: nigh
1: are
2: to
1: hidden
2: you.
1: In him.
2: That's right. When you were in the secret place, and I'm telling you, I am in that secret place
1: right
2: now. That's why I'm not afraid. And
1: those who are hidden are in the shadow of his wing.
2: Amen.
1: This is part of the scripture here. If you don't know Psalm 91,
2: memorize it.
1: Memorize it. I know bits and pieces of it. I have pieces of it memorized.
2: That's
1: I don't have
2: right
1: it in order.
2: I'm working
1: but
2: on it.
1: If you struggle with fear.
2: Yes.
1: And listen, don't be embarrassed about it. We all have.
2: That's right.
1: We all have struggled with
2: that
1: fear.
2: That was something I really, really struggled
1: and
2: with.
1: And I still, you know.
2: Sometimes I still do.
1: We still do.
2: Yeah.
1: And it's okay to be, we need to be honest about that. But the thing is, when this spirit of fear comes upon you, do you take it?
2: No.
1: No, do you come back with, you don't scare me?
2: That's
1: no,
2: right. Get out the way, Satan. Get
1: come
2: me behind me.
1: With the word of God.
2: Amen.
1: It says, and this is just 10 and 11 of Psalm 91, and I'm speaking to the spirit behind the coronavirus.
2: Amen.
1: No disaster can overtake me.
2: That's right.
1: No plague can come near my dwelling.
2: Amen.
1: And that means my physical home.
2: That's
1: and
2: right.
1: My body.
2: That's
1: my tent.
2: Right.
1: For my God shall give his angels charge over me.
2: Amen.
1: And he will keep me in all my ways.
2: Amen.
1: And if you learn that scripture, if you play it on your
2: That's
1: audio
2: right
1: Bible when you go to bed at night, I promise you, God will comfort you.
2: That's right.
1: And you have to learn to open your mouth.
2: Yes.
1: And address the things that are causing you to fear.
2: Amen. You have to speak to your atmosphere.
1: Right.
2: And we, as a body of believers, have not been doing that. Mm-hmm. And I know, because I've been serving the Lord for a really long time, even though I'm really not that old.
1: No, you're not.
2: I have seen it happen. I've been sitting in the back row of church for a really long time and seeing us say amen, listen to the pastor, and go home.
1: Right.
2: And but when we started, when our church started speaking to the atmosphere,
1: that's right,
2: stuff started to change. I'm
1: that's
2: reading
1: right.
2: this book, Speak Life.
1: Mm-hmm.
2: And when the Bible says that life and death lies in the tongue,
1: that's
2: Jesus
1: right.
2: isn't kidding when he said that. He
1: uh-huh.
2: said what you speak is one in your heart, and what you speak will come to pass. You can tell the mountain in front of you
1: right.
2: to get into the sea, but you can't if you don't tell it to. It's not going to move
1: right.
2: if you don't command
1: that's
2: it
1: right.
2: to. And we've just been sitting back, oh yeah, cancel everything, it's fine, quarantine to
1: yeah,
2: the house.
1: Right.
2: And I'm not disregarding safety. Everyone knows that I am a safety, security minded person. Health and wellness is my priority.
1: Mm-hmm.
2: I want to be in the medical field. But now,
1: right.
2: I don't know if that's what I want to be, because that's crazy
1: mm-hmm.
2: right there. What people are doing,
1: mm-hmm.
2: I just, I don't know how I feel. The Lord's working on me. Sorry. I just have a very strong opinion, and it goes against the grain of society.
1: Mm-hmm. And the further we get along in this,
2: that's right.
1: the lines are being drawn.
2: That's right.
1: And listen, you are going to stand out. But God has us all strategically placed in our places of work. You know, I'm learning that there are people around me that are saved.
2: Yes.
1: And that do have the love of the Lord
2: right.
1: and walk in victory, but they don't necessarily walk around, you know, shouting it to the
2: right.
1: rooftops.
2: Right.
1: But here's the thing, and we're talking about opening your mouth.
2: Yes.
1: I'm an introvert,
2: mm-hmm.
1: believe it or not.
2: Yeah, y'all wouldn't know it, but she
1: when
2: is.
1: Y'all don't know the stuff I don't say.
2: That's
1: okay?
2: right.
1: There's a lot of things that affect me personally, and
2: amen.
1: I'm not the only one. And we have these internal battles that we don't talk about. But what we have to do is learn to speak to those things that are speaking to us.
2: That's right.
1: You know, we all have thoughts. Just because you have a thought, thoughts come from three different places.
2: That's
1: okay?
2: right.
1: They come from either God,
2: yep.
1: the devil, or yourself.
2: Yep. Yeah, your flesh.
1: Your flesh. And listen, you got to talk to yourself sometimes.
2: That's right. You got to tell yourself, hey, look, don't look at that.
1: Exactly. And what I do is I send thoughts to Jesus jail. I say, hey,
2: that's
1: you know,
2: right.
1: that's not right. That is evil. You know, because I tend to be a violent person, believe
2: yes.
1: it or not. I can be violent, and I can see myself doing things to people that I shouldn't do.
2: That's right. Throat punching.
1: Yeah. And throwing duty bombs at their houses.
2: No, she didn't.
1: Yeah, I did. So I'm just being
2: honest. Transparency,
1: you know,
2: is key.
1: We're all human. We have
2: that's
1: emotions.
2: Right. Yes. And it's all about taking captive those emotions.
1: Exactly.
2: And looking for what I've been doing is, where's that emotion coming from?
1: Exactly.
2: Am I feeling this emotion because of God?
1: Right.
2: No. That fear that I felt, I didn't even realize it was fear. It was frustration.
1: Mm-hmm.
2: And it was hiding the fear.
1: Mm-hmm.
2: The frustration was hiding the fear. So it's about getting to the root and then cutting it off at
1: cutting
2: the root.
1: It off. And the way you cut it out
2: that's
1: or off
2: right.
1: is through the word of God.
2: That's right.
1: You can have a temper tantrum all day long, and
2: amen.
1: You can shout at the devil all day long. And you don't have to shout at him.
2: That's
1: all
2: right.
1: you have to do is believe in this word. Jesus
2: right.
1: said, it is written.
2: Amen.
1: It is written. And this is a scripture I had to get down in my knower
2: mm-hmm.
1: last night. You know, because it's not, if it's not the coronavirus, it's something
2: else.
1: It's
2: something else.
1: My heart's pounding at my chest. Oh my God, you're going to have a heart attack. Or you're going to, your blood pressure's
2: your
1: through the
2: roof. Your hair's going to fall out.
1: Yeah, your
2: you know.
1: Teeth are going to fall out. Your hair's going to fall out. I'm getting too old. I'm never going to find, you know, the right one.
2: Somebody's going to throw acid on your face.
1: Right. And I had to, these kinds of fears can really
2: they can cripple you. They can cripple you.
1: Yes. And this scripture came to me last night, and it's Psalm 27. And I do believe we have a song that we sing in church. But
2: we do.
1: The Lord is my light and salvation. Whom shall I fear?
2: Amen.
1: The Lord is the strength of my life.
2: Of whom shall I be afraid?
1: Exactly.
2: And that's the question. Like, we sing that in church.
1: But do you live it?
2: Yes. How many of us believe it? When we are faced with reality, when it hits the pavement, I don't know what that saying is, whatever. When it gets real, when stuff hits the fan, what are you turning to?
1: Exactly.
2: Are you looking at Facebook to bring you comfort? Because it's not going to do it.
1: No.
2: Are you looking to your friends to tell you what to prep and how to be and how to shoot a gun or what kind of toilet paper to buy? Are you turning to God and being like, Lord, what is going on? What are you doing in this? Mm-hmm. How am I to respond? Mm-hmm. If you're not getting your response from the Father, then your response is wrong.
1: Right.
2: It's wrong. If your response is rooted in your flesh and you didn't think or pray before you acted, you just ran to Walmart and grabbed all the toilet paper, which that doesn't make any sense, then your response is wrong. And I'm not trying to make anybody feel bad, but what I'm trying to do is pull back that deception. Because if you're uncomfortable enough, you'll realize you've been deceived.
1: Now is the time. Now is the time to examine yourself.
2: That's right. That's right.
1: And realize where these things are coming from and who you are in Christ.
2: Yeah.
1: Just like when God was filtering out Gideon's army, and I think they only ended up with, what, 300?
2: Yeah, it was small.
1: And they started out with thousands.
2: Yeah.
1: And, you know, got to the point where, hey, if you're scared,
2: leave.
1: Go home.
2: That's right.
1: And maybe that's what you need to do. If you're scared, run to Jesus.
2: That's what.
1: You know, you need to go home. Get yourself together. Get rooted. Because when the stuff does hit the road, hit the pavement, like we're talking about, prepare me now, Lord.
2: That's right. I want to be ready so I don't freak out.
1: Prepare me now so that later on when stuff does happen.
2: That's right.
1: When they are trying to force us to do things that we don't want to do.
2: Yes.
1: We will know who we are in Christ.
2: Right.
1: Because when we read about those people in the Bible.
2: Yes.
1: Great men and women of God that we want to be like, but yet we don't want to be persecuted like they
2: were. Right.
1: I'm going to tell you right now, guys, I don't want to be persecuted like that.
2: That's right.
1: But I want to get to the place where if I have to. If I have to, so be it.
2: Amen. His will, not mine.
1: I don't want to fold in fear.
2: That's
1: and this is preparing us for that time because that time may happen.
2: It's coming. It's coming. We are in the end times, and I don't say that a lot because it makes people uncomfortable.
1: It does.
2: But
1: it's it is scary. Yeah. It should be a little scary.
2: Right. The Lord has told me that if I stay silent, then the people that I love and care about are going to suffer. So I'm not going to be silent anymore. Jesus is coming back, and the sooner the better
1: at this point.
2: Because if we are all buying toilet paper over a bronchial thing, what's going to happen when we actually have a real threat?
1: Exactly.
2: A real threat. Because this is not that real of a threat. You do your correct research, you will realize that this is not all that they're making it out to be.
1: Right.
2: The threat is the fact that we don't know what to do.
1: We don't know
2: what
1: to do.
2: That's the problem. We are being like sheep led astray, led to the slaughter.
1: Led to slaughter.
2: That is what is happening. We are being manipulated and controlled by the government. They've shut down schools. They've ended sports. They've closed the streets of Italy. What's next? And if you're not asking yourself that, then you're not doing it right, you know?
1: Well, what's important to understand here is this is a perfect opportunity to grow your faith.
2: Yes.
1: Learn who you are in Christ. We're all learning. We're all growing. We're all falling and getting back up. You know,
2: That's right.
1: Fell one day this week. I had a bad day.
2: That's right.
1: I had a bad day. You know that song.
2: Right.
1: Oh, it's terrible. I gave in to panic,
2: and
1: it wasn't anything to do with this.
2: Right.
1: It was another situation in my life, and I gave in to it, and I thought I was going to take myself to the hospital. But God showed me in that moment how to get out of that, and the way that I got out of that was the only way, and that was praying in the Spirit.
2: That's right.
1: And praying God's Word, regardless of how I felt.
2: Right.
1: Do not wait to feel better before you pray.
2: That's right.
1: When you are terrified, when you are scared, when you feel like your heart's about to bust out of your chest and you don't even know what's going to happen tomorrow, you pray. God, you said you would never leave me or forsake
2: me.
1: Jesus, you said, I will be with you even into the

0: I don't know about you, but I'm tired of cliches. I'm tired of...
1: Oh, Lord, help me now.
0: Yeah, the Lord will fight for you and all this. Well, tell me how he's going to fight for me.
1: That's right. What am I supposed to do while he's fighting for me?
0: Right. And this group, Intercessors for America, are truly a blessing to me. And they put this out, Dismantling the Spirits Behind the Coronavirus. And I'm just going to list real quick what they are, what we see in the natural, and what the spirit is behind.
1: Yes, let's do this.
0: So what we see in the natural may be panic.
1: Yeah.
0: The spirit behind it is going to be a perverse spirit that distorts the truth.
1: Right. It's a lying spirit.
0: So when you are praying against that spirit, you bind up that perverse, distorting spirit, but then you loose the wisdom of God.
1: And
0: then there's
1: Jesus'
0: a scripture
1: name.
0: Here. We're going to put this, I'm going to try and put it on battle ready. There's a scripture there that goes with that. And that's Luke 21 and 15. Another one that we see in the natural is mysterious origins. This is behind the coronavirus. Nobody knows where it came from.
1: I mean, I think that the Chinese scientists mutated it and released it for population control and then released it so that they cripple everyone else's economy. But that's just me.
0: That is... Yes, me too, sister. I'm right there with you. But the spirit behind it is spirit of confusion. Because everybody's like, oh, we don't know
1: where it came from. We don't know how to handle it. We don't know.
0: It's not that mysterious.
1: No.
0: It's on the Lysol bottle.
1: Spray people down with Lysol.
0: All they did was manipulate it.
1: That's right. They altered it. They twisted it. They took something that we already had, made it a little tiny bit different. They put the 19 on the end of it. And then they said, oh, this is completely new. We don't know what to do with it. They lied to you.
0: And they even make it. I mean, look, COVID-19 is so
1: God
0: digital.
1: Over every infectious disease.
0: That's right.
1: Christ. Yeah. He got it. He knows.
0: But you guys, if you pray, and that just means talking to God.
1: Yeah.
0: God will show these things to you, and it all becomes very common sense. You don't have to have all this education.
1: Right.
0: The Spirit will show you this is not from man.
1: That's right.
0: This thing is straight out of hell.
1: This is from the devil.
0: I'm not necessarily talking about the bacteria, the virus, or whatever
1: it's
0: itself.
1: It's a virus.
0: But the spirit behind it.
1: Right. The spirit that is pushing it forward.
0: Right. Because, you know, the flu's killed more people.
1: Amen. And they didn't say nothing about that. Tuberculosis was one of the deadliest things that happened to the world. Mm-hmm. Ebola was very scary. And in 2015, I was praying that they cancel school because of Ebola.
0: Right.
1: And they didn't.
0: Right.
1: But this measly old virus, because... The coronavirus before the 19, so just one strand of the coronavirus, causes the common cold. So you get it all the time. Mm-hmm. This is nothing new. Your body has seen this before. Mm-hmm. It's just they mutated a little bit of it, made it a little more virulent. Mm-hmm. So that means it spreads a little faster, lasts a little longer. And now they're saying it's brand new.
0: And doesn't it make it to me now a little bit more mysterious and evil, you know, since it came from... over there.
1: Right.
0: You know, and I think that plays into...
1: Yes, it plays into the fear of communism and communist China. It is playing all into... Like, the history repeats itself. Mm-hmm. This is essentially turning to the Cold War again. And I'm telling you, the Lord showed me that when he had me start researching the Cold War. Because he knew that I wouldn't be able to handle being ignorant to what was going on.
0: And being a child of the 80s, and I'm sure there's some listeners out there, we lived through that.
1: Right.
0: And it was very fearful. And it was times where, you know, we were afraid that we were just going to...
1: Everybody's going to blow up.
0: Wake up dead one
1: day.
0: That's
1: right. Wake up dead.
0: That's crazy. But, you know, from some kind of nuclear bomb. But there are spirits behind the coronavirus. We're trying to get you to understand that.
1: Right.
0: Spirits of perverting the truth.
1: Yes.
0: Spirits of confusion.
1: Yes.
0: Spirits of infirmity.
1: Yeah, because people are getting sick, and that's not natural.
0: So when there's a spirit of infirmity, what do we see in the natural? We see people getting sick.
1: Yeah.
0: So what
1: bind
0: do
1: it,
0: you,
1: cast it out.
0: When you bind, this is the keys of the kingdom. Jesus said it. When you bind up a spirit, whatever you bind in earth, you shall bind in heaven.
1: Amen.
0: Whatever you loose on earth, shall be loosed in heaven. So if we bind up infirmity,
1: there you
0: what
1: go.
0: Do we lose? we loose up God's healing.
1: That's right. Because he wants to heal us.
0: Right.
1: He doesn't want us to suffer. He right. sent his only son, his beloved mm-hmm. son, to die for us to have an abundant life. Mm-hmm. The coronavirus.

0: coronavirus is dampening my abundant life.
1: Right.
0: Like, I can't even travel.
1: Right.
0: Okay? Well, I could, but it'd be cheap, and it's highly frowned upon.
1: Speaking of another spirit behind the coronavirus.
0: Poverty.
1: Is greed.
0: Yeah, greed, the spirit of poverty.
1: Because people are hoarding.
0: Yes.
1: And what's going to happen is...
0: Toilet paper, of all things.
1: People like us... Right. That work paycheck to paycheck.
0: Yes.
1: You can't afford to stock up. Well, I may need baby formula tomorrow, and it's not there. But
0: I'm gonna have to sell a kidney.
1: Somebody has some down the road that's going to sell it to me for
0: like
1: twice
0: $50.
1: As much.
0: Yes.
1: Well, now I'm going to be really broke.
0: Right.
1: But unfortunately, that's what's happening.
0: Right. On Amazon, hand sanitizer a couple days ago was $46. Y'all. Here is your public service announcement.
1: $46.
0: Here is your public service announcement. Stop with hand sanitizer and wash your hands with soap and warm water and say the Lord's Prayer.
1: Right.
0: Hand sanitizer cures 99.9% of germs. You've got roughly 2 million germs on your hands. 99.9% of that is still a lot left. Do
1: right.
0: the math.
1: Right. So it is better to wash your
0: Take
1: hands,
0: a shower.
1: And it's price gouging. It's
0: yes.
1: greed. So you bind up that spirit of greed.
0: Right.
1: And then what do you lose?
0: The wealth of the Holy Spirit.
1: You lose the generosity of God.
0: Yeah.
1: The giving, an understanding that He will provide for
0: right.
1: you.
0: Right. Because He is not going to leave us mm-hmm. stranded on a desert island with nothing to eat and wipe our hinies with, okay? He is going to take care of us. He takes care of the birds and all the animals. He took care of the Israelites.
1: Mm-hmm.
0: They were ungrateful, complaining, whiny little people.
1: Right.
0: And He gave them manna and water mm-hmm. and food and pillars by day and fire by night.
1: And by day.
0: He took care of them.
1: Mm-hmm.
0: And we're over here stocking up on toilet paper like our Father in heaven mm-hmm. is not going to give us something.
1: And Jesus does tell us to not worry about tomorrow because
0: right.
1: tomorrow has its own problems.
0: Right.
1: And it's hard. It's hard not to be concerned about tomorrow,
0: especially,
1: if you're a parent and you have other people
0: right.
1: to take care of. We're not telling you to put your head in the sand and be ignorant of
0: yeah.
1: everything that's
0: right.
1: going on.
0: Right.
1: But what we're saying is, and I have to do this.
0: Yes.
1: Be aware of what is making you do the things that you do.
0: Right.
1: Are you living out of fear? Are you contemplating what's going to happen if I get this virus?
0: Right.
1: Because everywhere you turn now, it's about this virus.
0: Yes. I mean,
1: this
0: you can't even
1: closing.
0: Get on Twitter
1: right.
0: without the virus being up there.
1: And I work in a state office, and it's crazy.
0: Yeah.
1: Every email is about this virus, and I get it.
0: Yeah.
1: You know, all the businesses are addressing it. I get it because they want people to feel safe and secure. But it's actually making things worse.
0: Right, because this is an illusion of safety.
1: Mm-hmm.
0: These emails, these phone calls, canceling sports. That
1: yeah.
0: is not going to stop
1: Ooh.
0: A disease from spreading.
1: Right.
0: You cannot hide away in your house. You just cannot do that. That is impossible because you are a human being. You will die from being alone
1: mm-hmm.
0: before
1: mm-hmm.
0: You're not going to stop the spread. Mm-hmm. What you can do is take care of yourself. You can wash your hands. You can take a bath. You can pray fervently and trust the Lord because He is in control.
1: Mm-hmm.
0: And here's the thing. If it's not the coronavirus, it's something else.
1: Right.
0: You know, we get the flu every year. We
1: mm-hmm.
0: get all these things. The pestilence of the earth is walking night and day seeking
1: That's
0: who
1: right.
0: it can devour.
1: Right.
0: Wash your hands and don't go buy all the toilet paper because now I ain't got none.
1: Now, Cassie doesn't have any toilet paper.
0: But that's all right. I got trees.
1: So there's another spirit. And well, that's the thing. People, speaking of that, we are resourceful people.
0: Right. You can wipe with some leaves.
1: You can. The whole toilet paper thing, I'm like, what in the world? I understand, you might have to be stuck in your house for a little while.
0: Right. First world
1: problem.
0: Well,
1: maybe I need another... six pack or something of toilet paper. I don't need
0: 25. You don't need to buy the whole plant of Kimberly Clark
1: of toilet paper just in case.
0: Right.
1: But people, I guess, anyway.
0: Oh, yes.
1: You can go outside, all right?
0: That's right. I do it all the time.
1: We live in the country.
0: That's right.
1: And I know, I realize a lot of people don't live in the country, but when you don't have water, we've had cases where we've had to go outside. That's and when right. I was younger, we went fishing. You know, you squatted in the woods. In other words, don't panic over the bathroom
0: like, how
1: deal.
0: Do you think people lived before Kimberly Clark, before toilet paper was a thing? They wiped somehow because they didn't just start pooping recently. You know,
1: so crazy.
0: Let's be practical with our spending before you bankrupt yourself on mm-hmm. toilet paper
1: right.
0: that you can't eat. You can't eat toilet paper, y'all.
1: Understand this, and this is one of our flagship verses. For we wrestle not
0: yes.
1: against flesh and blood.
0: Right.
1: But against principalities.
0: That's right.
1: Against powers.
0: Yes.
1: Against the rulers of the darkness of this world. Against spiritual wickedness in high places. Mm-hmm. That's in the Bible. Y'all listen, yes, this is a virus, but that's not what we're fighting against.
0: Right. We are fighting the spirits behind it.
1: We're fighting the principalities and mm-hmm. the spirits behind it. And it's no longer Democrat, Republican issue.
0: Right.
1: It is God versus Satan.
0: That's right.
1: It is good versus evil.
0: Right.
1: And what we are fighting against are spirits.
0: Yes.
1: And if you're a child of God, it is time to take your stand.
0: Yes.
1: And fight.
0: Yes.
1: In prayer.
0: Right.
1: Address these things. There are different spirits that are causing this. The spirit of control.
0: Yes.
1: It wants to control. It wants to take control
0: mind
1: of the world.
0: Mind control.
1: You know?
0: Mind control,
1: exactly.
0: People.
1: The spirit of poverty we talked about.
0: Yes.
1: The spirit of chaos is huge. What can we lose? You know, we bind up chaos, and then what do we lose?
0: The peace of God.
1: The peace of God.
0: That passes all understanding.
1: Hallelujah.
0: So what that means to me, the peace of God, which passes all understanding, rules my heart. That's what the scripture says. So that means when the whole world is flipping out, and it doesn't make any sense
1: oh, yeah.
0: for you to be calm. So you're on a ship, and the waves are tossing to and fro. Jesus was sleeping.
1: Mm-hmm.
0: That is peace that passes all understanding. So it means you're calm when it doesn't make sense to be calm.
1: Right.
0: When everyone else is losing it. You are peaceful mm-hmm. because God is in control. And whatever happens is according to his will if you align yourself with his will. But you can't just be out there living like you want to and be like, oh, God, your will.
1: Right.
0: Because he is separating the wheat from the tares
1: exactly
0: or the
1: right.
0: weeds. And I firmly believe that he is going to use this because everything that
1: Definitely.
0: The devil puts out there, God's going to turn it for good and for his glory. So he is separating the wheats from the tares. And here's the thing. If you're afraid to go to church, what does that make you? I'm just going to leave that right there. If you want to cancel your church, if you're going to let the devil win and not congregate in the spirit and in the flesh, like the Bible tells us to gather yourselves together. If you're going to let the devil win, what does that make you to God? Think about that.
1: Mm-hmm.
0: Think about that.
1: Think about it.
0: That's right. One thing that I wanted to share to read, the Lord had me reread Joshua this week, just randomly.
1: Oh, yeah.
0: He was like, read Joshua.
1: There
0: and I was
1: go.
0: Like, okay.
1: Love
0: and
1: it.
0: This was before the coronavirus blew up. Like, it was in China still. So I was over here reading it. And one thing that he showed me was how many times he had to remind Joshua, be strong
1: yes.
0: and very courageous. Be mm-hmm. careful to obey all the law of my servant Moses. So that means keep the Lord's commandments.
1: Mm-hmm.
0: That still is applicable to us today, to be strong and very courageous, because it's going to take courage to tear this down.
1: Mm-hmm.
0: And then in chapter 1, verse 9 of Joshua, it says, have I not commanded you? Be strong and courageous. Do not be afraid. Do not be discouraged, for the Lord your God will be with you
1: Hallelujah.
0: Wherever you go.
1: Wherever you
0: and
1: go.
0: That gives me chills because that is for me.
1: Mm-hmm.
0: God promised me he'd be with me. God
1: right.
0: promised me that he would be my confidence.
1: That's right.
0: I don't have to fear anything, not the coronavirus, not what comes next, not anybody coughing or sneezing, mm-hmm. not a lack of toilet paper, because I'm not gonna want, because my God mm-hmm. is going to supply and sustain, and by his grace I'm gonna make it out.
1: Right.
0: And if not, y'all come get me, God.
1: Well, to me, we're talking about the peace of God.
0: Yes.
1: And understanding, and Paul said, whether I abound or abase, I've learned to be content.
0: Right.
1: And I've come to the place where, because I have been so fearful of the
0: yes.
1: future, I have been fearful of what people would do to me. I have been fearful of the Asians. I have been fearful of people raiding my house and chopping me up in pieces.
0: Wow.
1: I mean, these are things that the enemy has...
0: these are real fears that the enemy puts in.
1: Exactly.
0: Yes,
1: I've been afraid of people raiding my house, raping me, pillaging.
0: Throwing acid on my face.
1: All of those things. And it became, you know, those seeds were put in from the media.
0: Yes.
1: From TV.
0: The media is the enemy, y'all.
1: I've had those fears.
0: Right.
1: And not just those fears, but just fears of the future, financial security and things like that. But I finally come to the place where, God, no matter what.
0: That's right.
1: Whether you do or you don't. That's just right. Like Shadrach, Meshach, and Abednego.
0: Mm-hmm.
1: Whether he delivers us or not.
0: We're going to praise him.
1: We know that he's able.
0: That's right.
1: I know that God is able. How do I know? Because I've seen him do it before. They had seen him do it before.
0: That's right, and he'll do it again.
1: And he'll do it again, but this is where I'm at.
0: Yeah.
1: Even if he don't.
0: That's right, he's been faithful.
1: Even if he don't,
0: right.
1: And I die, I have just left
0: Hallelujah.
1: This earthly home
0: yes.
1: to be in his presence.
0: Right, to be away from the body means to be present with the Lord.
1: The devil hates that.
0: He sure does. When you get so content...
1: You can't be fearful.
0: When you get so content that you would rather be in the presence of your Father than to be on this earth, the devil gets so mad and he throws foolish stuff at you. Because that's where I am.
1: Right.
0: Like, yes, Lord, come back. I am ready for you. I'm going to occupy till you come. I'm going to do what you tell me to. But if you want to come get me sooner, I am ready. Mm-hmm. I tell him that every day. And my friends laugh at me because I say, Lord, whenever you're ready, I'm ready.
1: Whenever
0: you're
1: ready.
0: Even if it's a little before you want to send me a chariot of fire, I'm ready to go.
1: Give me...

prophecy, revelation, dreams, economic collapse, civil war, aliens, human hybrids, the Nephilim, demons, giants, deliverance, the great deception, election fraud, lockdowns, forced compliance, tribulation, the mark of the beast, patriots, mysteries. You want to stay tuned to Special Edition End Time Revelations. You're listening to Project Seer.

0: out. Hello, everybody. Pastor Henry here with Project Seer. Good to see everybody in the studio tonight. We're going to go ahead and just make sure that you tell everybody that Project Seer is on again. And we're going to say thank you, Jesus, for another day to be able to share what is going on in the world. Somebody shout amen.
1: Hallelujah. Amen.
0: I got Rachel Glant here in the studio with me.
1: Hey, everybody. You, Rachel. Good to see you. Good to hear you.
0: And we got Megan Cressley.
1: Yes.
0: With us as well.
1: Yeah.
0: Tell her, introduce Megan for me right here.
1: Y'all gonna enjoy Megan riding along with us. I'm so glad you're here, Megan.
2: I'm very excited to be here.
1: I'm glad you said yes.
2: Thank you, Pastor.
0: All right. It's going to be good tonight.
1: It's going to be good.
0: I'm excited about this here. We'll talk. Listen, it's going to be talking about aliens tonight.
1: Yeah.
0: Yeah, let me put this thing on the screen right here and tell you what this is going to be right here.
1: We'll rattle some trees.
0: Yeah.
1: Shake things up a little bit.
0: Yeah. Alien disclosure.
1: We thank all of you for riding along with us. Father, we give you glory. We give you honor. We give you praise, Father.
0: It's going to be a wild ride tonight.
1: That's right.
0: It's Friday night. Is it Friday or Saturday?
1: It is Friday night.
0: It's Friday night, and it is 7:53. We're like 10 minutes, almost 10 minutes on top of the air, hour with WUCC. And by the way, we can do 10 minutes before, 10 minutes after. So you're listening to WUCC 99.9 FM out of Williston, South Carolina. And we are broadcasting live out of the studio tonight. This is a rarity for us.
1: Yes. Fantastic.
0: But you know, if we're going to capture an audience...
1: Mm-hmm.
0: We got to do it every week.
1: That's right. Like
0: Sunday. Can you imagine us going to church and some Sundays that we don't even open the door up, nobody's there, and they don't really know, hey, do you think we need to come or not? So you're just going to lose your audience.
1: It's really hard for you to do a broadcast on Friday night if you're teaching all day, though.
0: Yeah. Oh, that's right.
1: You do teach.
0: And, you know, we were thinking about doing that this past week when we were here.
1: Yes, sir.
0: When we just did that, get them up here. Who was that from? Heather and...
1: Patrick.
0: Patrick. We're going to get Patrick
1: Parker.
0: Up here.
1: Yeah, he's going to from North Carolina. Yes, sir.
0: See what's going on here. Let me get everything back up on the screen right here and get the whole window view happening right here. That's everybody. That's us right here. So it's going to be good tonight.
1: It is.
0: You know, we're going to be talking about this alien disclosure. It's everywhere. You know, everybody's been talking about about what's coming as far as, you know, the video is going to be released.
1: All kind of people fussing about what's happening, what's being
0: alien
1: said.
0: Alien disclosure, 6/12/2026.
1: That's right.
0: 6/12/2026. And it's about aliens coming.
1: It is.
0: And they're saying that this is the lead into setting up. This right here is going to change everybody's mindset about aliens.
1: That's what they say.
0: In America. 7 billion people is going to be exposed to this one way or the other.
1: Right. They're gonna formulate an opinion,
0: yeah,
1: and operate somehow in what that opinion is.
0: I wonder what it's going to be like. But you know, we've been doing a series of programs,
1: mm-hmm,
0: here, and what we've been talking about is how did we get to where what's coming?
1: Mm-hmm.
0: You know what I'm talking about?
1: Yeah.
0: How did we get to where we're at, and how did they set us up to be here?
1: How did we find ourselves right here?
0: Yeah, all of a sudden everybody wants to know about this thing being real or not. And of course they're talking about the Roswell crash.
1: Yeah, going back to the 50s.
0: Yeah, back in that day. And on all of this here. So we've done a couple. This is part three.
1: That's right. This is
0: and
1: the third one.
0: And as we
1: one.
0: Do the part three, somebody needs to give us a thumbs up somewhere to let us know.
1: Yeah, tell us, can you hear us?
0: Are we sounding all right,
1: everybody? How does it sound? And take a minute and share this, because somebody out there, whatever platform you're listening on, this is going out on Facebook, this is going out on YouTube and Rumble, whatever platform you find yourself on, share it, because somebody needs to hear this, somebody needs to digest.
0: Oh, somebody says we're sounding good. Look
1: some
0: at
1: of this
0: right
1: information,
0: here.
1: Hallelujah.
0: Oh, yeah, they say we're sounding good right here.
1: That's great.
2: Thank you, Jesus.
0: Yeah. You're good. Look at that right here. We got people listening from everywhere. Yeah, y'all tell us when you're from. Hayesville, Kansas. Is that what was up there? I got you on the screen right here. Yeah, tell us who's listening in, everybody.
1: That's good stuff. I'm going to check it out on YouTube and see how it sounds.
0: Yeah, make sure that it says it sounds good right here. Want to make sure it's loud enough is what we're doing, because we are making adjustments up here on this here. Project Seer, special edition. End time revelation. That's what Project Seer means. is that God shows us special edition end time revelation so that you get, you know, you got all the, you got a, I did a post today about prophets.
1: Yes, you did.
0: Did you see that?
1: I sure did.
0: Were people who,
1: I shared it.
0: Were people who prophesy, who are prophets, and those who prophesy that they need deliverance.
1: They do.
0: They need deliverance from demons. You know, they need deliverance, and but they'll say that they don't need deliverance. It, deliverance is not for them.
1: It's for everybody.
0: But it's for everybody else.
1: It's crazy.
0: And I said, no, it's for everybody.
1: That's right.
0: And I started. Let me tell you what I started to post it with.
1: What?
0: In parentheses, A dash to Z.
1: Right, that's right. You probably should have said that.
0: From A to Z with a parenthesis. And I said, oh no, God knows my heart. I better back that on out of there. Huh? Because he said, I already know what you mean. He already knows what I was thinking.
1: Yes.
0: He already knows what I was thinking.
1: Yeah.
0: So, I mean, I had it typed in there.
1: It's not a mystery to him.
0: I didn't send it, though.
1: Well, maybe you did the right thing.
0: I didn't send it, so I just backed it out. So I'm just telling you, he caught me. Holy Ghost caught me.
1: He caught you.
0: Yeah, keep me from getting in trouble. From A to Z.
1: A to Z.
0: Needs. Oh, that might be Amanda. Who would have thought that?
1: Right. Put a name in it, they would think.
0: Yeah, from A
1: to
0: Z.
1: You don't know they're listening.
0: I don't know they're
1: listening. You don't know they're watching.
0: I don't know what's happening.
1: But they might decide that you're talking to them.
0: Yeah, they all need deliverance because, you know, they all messed up. They you know what I'm saying?
1: Yes, sir.
0: Listen here. And then they'll get caught in all the words they'll say, and they'll say, well, at least I had one word in the prophecy, right? Like, you passed.
1: That's right.
0: You know, I don't know if you know what I'm talking about, but. You passed the test. Y'all don't know.
1: No, I don't.
0: Yeah, you don't need to know. Y'all don't need to know, but they do it like that. It's crazy. I just need to shut up.
1: But, I doubt that.
0: But
1: whatever you have to say is important.
0: Yeah, but what I'm saying is that this program that God's given a platform for is this Project Seer. Now we did not know. We called it Megan. This when we first started, we called it. A special edition end time revelation.
1: Okay.
0: That's the name of it.
1: Mm-hmm. That's right.
0: And we say, hey, this is going to be the program. The Lord gave me the shut. He said, this is what I want you to call it. Special edition end time revelation. And we started looking at, you know, as we started building graphics.
1: Uh-huh. And you realized you had an acrostic.
0: It was S-E-E-R. And we went, oh.
1: That's great.
0: And God was showing us
1: sure was.
0: That what we're talking about is Project Seer, special.
1: Yes.
0: And what God gives us is to speak about different things happening, mm-hmm. different subjects. And he's going to give us information and ways to reveal what they need to know.
1: Yeah, well, God wants his people informed.
0: Yeah, he wants them informed. And he's going to use A to Z and prophets with deliverance and all that. I'm saying, look here. All I'm telling you is this here. You need deliverance.
1: That's right.
0: And that's the true source. You got to get deliverance.
1: Anybody that believes they're good is deceived already.
0: Yeah, they just need deliverance. They got to have deliverance. Anyway, so this is from deliverance people.
1: That's right.
0: We've all went through deliverance on this stuff, so don't please don't yell out that they need deliverance.
1: Yeah, well, you know, when you every church has a specialty. And our church specialty is deliverance. Now, some people fuss and say, we need to talk more about Jesus. Well, if you've sat in any of these sermons that Pastor has preached, you're hearing about Jesus. You're hearing about the focus and how deliverance interacts with that deliverance factor. But every deliverance ministry or every ministry in a church has a specific focus. Some people focus on missionary, you know, missions. Some focus on discipleship. Some focus on healing. In this area, there's all kinds of different churches. So, you know, what's your flavor? You need to attend there.
0: Yep. So let's do, in the name of Jesus.
1: In the name of Jesus.
0: We find the strong man in every person.
1: This is
0: going to be listening to this tonight.
1: Listening and in us.
0: You are bound. You understand me?
1: In Jesus'
0: you are
1: name.
0: Weak in the name of Jesus. You're going to sit here and hear the word of God tonight. You're not going to like it, but you're going to hear the truth.
1: Hallelujah.
0: Anyway, we find the strong man in every person.
1: Yes.
0: So we got a couple of videos we're going to watch.
1: It's going to be good.
0: Now, the video, before we do this here, it's called Back in the 50s, is that... it's called the Gray Alien Treaty that was signed. Now, it was signed by Dwight D. Eisenhower.
1: Right.
0: And this is how the story goes. And whether you believe this or not, there's been so much cover up about it. I mean, you know, even now, when we talk about John F. Kennedy and the killing of John F. Kennedy, the shooting.
1: Yes, sir.
0: Is they're saying by the documents that's released, there was another shooter. Well, they told us for how many years there wasn't.
1: Mm-hmm.
0: They're saying there was someone else,
1: right.
0: You know.
1: Yeah.
0: I mean, you know, the 2020 elections, they told us that everything was clean in the cream. And they said it wasn't even no cream.
1: Right.
0: I mean, it was all dirty.
1: That's right.
0: You know, and by the way, you know, by just listening to what they found out in the DOJ officers happening, that they deceive us and makes all these people believe this off-the-wall stuff. They look at it this way here. Do you know that they are even throwing around the idea is that because of how the FBI and everyone in the government and the Russia hoax for Donald Trump. I mean, his whole 3-4 years was he's impeached so many times.
1: Mm.
0: And they realized he was impeached over stuff that never happened.
1: Right.
0: I mean, it's out there. This is what they're talking about now. So they're saying that
1: it's a whole discussion.